0: Well, what you should have done, Kate, if you were a member of Team Huevos, is you said, you know, I'm going to take Nico Horner, but screw just a single. Forget a double. Heck, even a triple. He's going yard. Nico never goes yard. And he went yard emphatically on Kyle Harrison. The Cubs just had another run. You mentioned 4-0. Carson Kelly with an RBI single score. And Michael Bush, who in the previous at bat hit a double. They are rocking. They are rolling. This is exactly what the Cubs need coming off the clunker they had against the Cincinnati Reds, because they're playing, again, Milwaukee 7 times here these next 10 games. And it's going to ultimately decide the division, impossible for the Cubs, their playoff berth.
1: Yeah, so a lot of good going on at Wrigley right now with the Cubs up 4-0. Well, I guess if you're a Cubs fan. If you're a Brewers fan, a little bit of bad going on at Wrigley. Yeah, which brings us to our next segment, Brad. The good, the bad, the indifferent. We go through, we say something, you know, that good that's going on. Something bad, something indifferent. Pretty self-explanatory. I'm going to just take the reins here and start us off with the good. If you are a Rams fan, this is extremely good. Aaron Donald coming out of retirement. 1 year, $20 million. He's going to make up one of the best defenses that we have seen in a long time alongside Myles Garrett. I mean, we talk about the Texans defense. We talk about the Broncos defense. We talk about the Seahawks defense. Well, the LA Rams, their defense is in the mix of those top defenses in the league. And Aaron Donald joining it only makes it that much more dangerous. So good for Rams fans. Aaron Donald coming out of retirement, Brad.
0: Damn good for Rams fans, to say the least. And my tickets on the Rams to win the Super Bowl this year. PCA blast that one. Not two, not three, not four, but 5 home runs at the weekend series against the Cincinnati Reds. He became only the 3rd player in MLB history to register 12 or more homers, 6 or more stolen bases, and 16 or more walks in a single calendar month. The others to do it, Willie Mays in July 1955, and the Babe, Babe Ruth, who did it twice, May 1930 and June 1920. That's why PCA is minus 1,800 right now at BetMGM to win the MVP. MVP, indeed, he is.
1: Yeah, PCA, I mean, honestly, unbelievable. Like, the home run to start the game, leadoff homer, that's the term I'm looking for here. And then in the 9th, too, like, comes back yesterday in the 9th. Game's not over. I mean, it was. The Cubs lost. But, like, PCA at least, you know, just makes it interesting. So that is certainly very good. Brandon, what is your good for this week?
2: My good is going to be the North Carolina Tar Heels football. Chapel Bill, baby. Their defense was insane this weekend against TCU in Dublin. Only allowed 281 yards of total offense. Held TCU to 10 points and found a way to get the W. Also found a way, you know, to pay me, because I bet North Carolina. It was good. Ooh, I had a good weekend. 5-1 on the college football slate this weekend.
0: Nice.
1: Not too shabby for a little week zero action. Well, was that plus 250 for UNC to money line?
2: Plus 235 is where I got.
0: Ooh, sexy juice.
1: Not bad whatsoever. Sexy juice. Oh yeah. Monty, what is good in your world?
3: Yeah, I'm going to baseball here. I thought Max Scherzer over the weekend turned back the clock. Yesterday, actually, against the Mariners, struck out 10 in seven innings, but most importantly, became the became the pitcher with the 9th most strikeouts in MLB history for his career, over 3,500, 9th all time. Yeah, one of the best to do it.
0: Over.
1: I'd say that's pretty good. Pretty good. Lee, why don't you jump in here? What's good on your end?
4: Pretty good. How about something outside of the world of sports? How about something, you know, I love me some movies. How about Coyote versus Acme, a movie that was almost going to be sent to the incinerator by Warner Brothers. It was shelved for years, finally got its chance to make it to the big screen. Everyone showed out in packs. It made it 2nd in the box office, nearly $20 million behind Spider-Man.

0: Spider-Man Brand New Day. I got a chance to see it. It is a fantastic movie for the whole family. Anybody who's a Looney Tunes lover, which who isn't?
1: Nice.
0: Coyote.
1: Yeah, me.
0: Wile E. Coyote finally gets his chance in court to go against the big juggernaut that is Acme. Very meta. The little dog versus the big non-heart franchise, that being Warner Brothers slash Acme, finally gets their dude comeuppance. This is a fantastic movie. Will Forte, John Cena. I recommend it to anybody who has time to go see it. Show all those conglomerate moviegoer franchises that people really want to see good movies, original content. Go see Wile E. Coyote, Coyote versus Acme.
1: Love that.
2: All right. I did not even know that that was a movie that were out or anything, but it's on my radar now, Lee. I'm glad you threw that one
0: they
2: in
0: were
2: there.
0: They were going to incinerate this for a tax write-off, which would have been a crime against humanity. They were literally going to burn it so that no eyes would ever have seen it. And no, thank God that the people spoke up. An entertainment company called Ketchup Entertainment bought it for $2 million so that they could distribute it.
1: Wow,
2: and I bet
1: good
2: you
1: for
2: they
1: them.
2: Are pretty pleased that they did. At this point,
1: yeah, no
2: if, it's,
1: doubt.
2: If it's that good. Yeah. All right, so a lot of good going on here. Here's some bad. We talked about it a little earlier in the show, but for those that are just tuning in now, Red Sox announcer Will Fleming yesterday in the Red Sox-Yankees game said that the Sox should throw at Jazz Chisholm for stealing bases in what was a 6-1 ball game in the eighth. The Yankees were up. Fleming was not pleased with the unwritten rules being crossed, the lines being crossed by Jazz Chisholm and the Yankees for stealing those bases. He also said that the Sox pitcher at the time should fight Austin Wells after he hit a home run. Not the best rhetoric to put out there on air. Probably shouldn't be doing that type of stuff. That's a bad look for the Red Sox and for their announcer, Will Fleming, Brad.
1: I totally agree. You got to put that in your back pocket. Don't let your emotions really come out live on the air, even against your arch rival, that being the New York Yankees. Definitely a bad look, to say the least. Speaking of bad, oh my goodness, did I have a bad beat in week zero of college football. And I'm like, oh yeah, this is how I remember how this felt. Hawaii blowing the cover in the final minute 20 against Stanford as the Cardinals, a scoop and score sealed a 10-point win. The Rainbow Warriors went from no cover slash loss to outright win to loss slash no cover in just the fourth quarter alone. They scored 20 unanswered points and gave up 10. At one point with 3:59 remaining, Kate, Hawaii had a 75.7% chance of winning the game, and all I needed with it was them to cover the 4 points, and they blew it. I always say there's always a Hawaii game. Unfortunately, the Hawaii game against Stanford poured a tear into my beer, and the beverages were not going down very smooth after that. I just sat there staring at the screen, astonished at what I witnessed. Thanks, Hawaii.
2: Yeah, that was pretty brutal. And I was watching that game. They just melted down. It was not pretty whatsoever. Another college week zero

0: You're welcome.
1: I was happy when that happened. And, Brett, I tried giving you the play on Friday. You just didn't follow me, you jackal. All right. We're going to go with the USC fan base not showing up for the game on Saturday. Look, USC is one of those teams that a lot of people are picking to be the fourth team out of the Big Ten to make it to the college football playoff. They're ranked 14th in the preseason polls. They're going to be a good damn team. They had like 12 people in the stands for their game this weekend. It was unbelievable. So I flip over the game, flip over to the Big Ten Network, and I see USC running out of the tunnel. I'm like, oh, the crowd pop should be good. And I hear like three people clapping. I'm like, what the hell is going on? Man, they have really bad microphones. And then they pan out to the side shot of the stands, and you could probably count how many people are in the stands. That's how spread out they were. There was one section in the upper deck that got a photo that was on Twitter this weekend with one guy sitting in the section. Just one guy in the upper deck section
0: of Tarps off!
1: The Rose Bowl. USC fans, you have to do better. You have to do better. They're my bad.
2: I mean, I know it's LA. I know there's a lot of other things to do, but it's the first football game of the season and your team's in the top 15. Don't these kids on campus want to go tailgate and go to a game? Like that was always the highlight of being back at college.
1: Yeah. Especially in LA.
2: Especially in Iowa, Monty, where you and I spend plenty of our days in and around Kinnick Stadium. What is your bad, though, this week?
3: I'm going to take us to the NFL, where our team, the Chicago Bears, made a trade that I didn't quite understand. Getting rid of defensive tackle Jervon Dexter. I understand they didn't want to keep him long term, and so they're just trying to get what they can. But he had the second most sacks and the second most tackles for loss on the team last year, and the Bears' weakest Achilles heel this year is going to be their defensive line. They have no pass rush. This is the one thing that this guy did, and we got rid of him for a corner that, sure, I guess add some depth there, but I'd rather have the depth on the defensive line and then a fifth round pick next year. It didn't make sense to me, so my bad is the Bears' confusing trade.
0: Yeah,
2: I think you could add the defense in general. Too bad for the Bears. That would be doable. Lee, I love the non-sports good, bad, and indifferent from Lee. What do you got for the bad, Lee? This one is pretty bad.
4: Yeah, it is pretty bad, Kayla. As I told you earlier, I did make it to Vegas this weekend, which always does involve some good, some bad, some indifferent. I had some great times there. But one thing you should never do is if you're having a bad day is to take it out on the person who's checking you into your room, as my girlfriend did. That will lead you to a floor on the 13th level, which is never good in Vegas. It'll lead you to the room next to the ice machine, which actually I kind of prefer because I like to get some fresh ice for my fresh drinks from time to time. But it might also get you the handicap room, which I have no problem with. I don't mind sitting down in the shower or leaning down to brush my teeth. But it will also get you the room with the most cockroaches, the worst part of the hotel, the bad luck with the 13th floor, and a grimy room that is flooding each time you take a shower. So, just a little advice for you if you're going out to Vegas is maybe even go further as to tip your check-in person. You might get a better room, not get the worst room possible.
0: Good call.
4: There. And, of course, I had some bad luck, but that's par for the course for me in Vegas. So that was my bad for the weekend.
2: I mean, cockroaches, a flooding room, ice machine.
4: Yeah,
2: that doesn't sound all that relaxing for a nice Vegas vacation. Not that any Vegas vacation is relaxing, but you get the gist.
4: Couldn't even call to complain. Sorry, Kate. Couldn't even call to complain because the phone didn't work.
2: Oh well, that's rough. There, I was going to say you probably would have gotten just shafted even more had you called and complained. But it's tough when the phone doesn't even work. Our indifferent tier. Mine, UNC beating TCU week zero in Dublin. Are we going to overreact to it? Is Bill Belichick back? Are the Tar Heels back? They got one win. It was good. They did their job. They did what they're supposed to do. But I'm kind of just like, meh, I need to see more. I don't know what to think about this team yet. They didn't do anything to wow me, but they also didn't do anything for me to think all right, you're going to be absolutely garbage this year. They just beat a TCU team in a funky overseas week zero opener.

0: where wild stuff happened. I mean, think back a couple of years ago. Northwestern beat Nebraska in Dublin in week zero and then didn't go on to win a single game the rest of the season, which is why I'm pretty indifferent about UNC winning in Dublin. Brad, what do you got?
1: Xavier Thomas, outstanding rookie, 4.28, 40-yard wheels for our Chicago Bears, erupting for five catches, 140 yards, and a touchdown in the preseason capper against the Titans. Look, outstanding performance against a bunch of nothing but backups with backups and Tyson, the super Bajent man, throwing him the football. Again, we got some people texting in thinking that Bajent's better than Jordan Love. Get the hell out of here with that nonsense. Xavier Thomas, outstanding, exhilarating performance, but he's rarely going to do much anything in the NFL regular season unless a major injury were to occur to one Rome Odunze. We don't want that to happen. So, kind of indifferent about it. It was fun in the moment, but in the grand scheme of things, it's a big fat nothing burger.
0: Yeah, it's the preseason. Can't overreact. We see him do that in the regular season, Brad. We might slide that up to the good portion of this segment. Brandon, this is interesting. What do you got?
2: I've got the Bears trading Jervon Dexter. Because look, I understand people not understanding what the trade is. Because on paper, it is kind of perplexing. I thought the same thing when we were doing it. But I was talking yesterday on my podcast with my podcast host, who feels the same way Monty does, who can't believe you traded him. But at the same time, he's on the last year of his rookie deal. You probably aren't going to be able to extend him because he's going to want a good chunk of change. And you've still got to worry about Caleb Williams and paying Caleb Williams. So you trade him, you get something in return. I'm indifferent on this trade because we don't know how good the backups, who they are very high on in the coaching staff, and they know more football than we do. You have to wait and see how it plays out. We don't know until about week four or five whether or not this was a trade that you'd like to have back. You kind of just have to trust Ryan Poles. You kind of just have to trust, Ben Johnson, and you have to trust Dennis Allen, and you have to trust this process. To me, I'm okay with the trade. It's just one of those where, we'll find out whether or not it was a good or bad trade.
0: Sure. Monty?
3: Each their own.
0: Yeah, exactly. Good way of putting it. Monty, what okay, is your indifferent?
3: My indifferent, besides Brandon's last take, is going to be college football being back. I am so out on college football now. It is completely different than it was even 10 years ago. And maybe it's just my lack of desire to follow everybody transferring teams and players going everywhere. And the fact that NFL players are now going back and kids would prefer to be in school than be in the NFL. Just like, what are we doing? It's just crazy. And week zero is pointless. So I could care less that college football is back, but I know the majority of America is excited about it, so enjoy it, I suppose. But I could care less. It's still baseball season until NFL week one. Then it's football season.
1: Go Cubs! And,
0: the Cubs just hit another homer. Cubs are 6-0 right there. They are seeing the ball well tonight. Lee, wrap things up for us. What are you indifferent about?
4: Unfortunately, this year it's going to be the U.S. Open. I would have loved to have seen possibly a rematch between Sinner and Alcaraz, or even seen Djokovic try for one last Grand Slam. But unfortunately, Djokovic knocked out in the first round. Sinner, I think he dropped out a week ago with a bad knee. So it's Alcaraz's to basically lose. I mean, it's a runaway for him. So unfortunately, I'm kind of indifferent on watching the U.S. Open this year, which is a bummer.
0: That is a bummer. I think that's a very fair one because, without those the big three in there and watching Djokovic blow chunks on the court last night, not the prettiest sight. You got to feel for him. That's a good, fairly good indifferent, Brad. So we've got our good, our bad, our indifferent for the day, for the week. Lots to like there. Amongst all categories. Yeah. All right. We're going to take a quick break here. On the other side, play a little Is the Price Is Right.

0: That's not a question. Or is it? Is it wrong? We're going to tell you. Week one NFL lines. We'll take you through those on the other side. He is Brad Evans. I am Kate Constable. 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
1: 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Will Arch Manning live up to the hype? And what will Lane Kiffin's first season at LSU look like? Tons of questions with answers coming fast. Westwood One Sports.
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1: He's Brad Evans. I'm Kate Constable. This is BetMGM Tonight on Westwood One Sports. Do a quick little score update across Major League Baseball for you. And we'll start with the Cubbies and Brewers. Cubs up 6-0 on the Brewers in the top of the third. White Sox and Astros scoreless in the second. John

0: second, A's at Rangers. Still have Orioles and Rockies coming up, Yankees and Angels, and Phillies and Diamondbacks still to be played later this evening. Brad, we have week one of the NFL season to be played right around the corner. So let's play a little game of our own here. A little The Price is Right, or is it wrong? I'm going to throw a couple. There we are. Love it. Honestly, The Price is Right takes me back because, like, when you were sick as a kid, you got to stay home from school and you just lay on the couch and watch The Price is Right. Right? Like, that was, those were the good old days.
1: Yeah, there's no doubt about it. So many fun games, a lot of segmentation, which is kind of my jam. I was a big fan of the putting game. Bob would get out there with his putter, and, you know, Bob Barker was actually a pretty good scratch golfer. And then I also loved the game in which there was the mountain climber, and he would, like, yodel, and he would stop at, like, a price point. Yes. I thoroughly enjoyed that game as a kid all the time. There was, like, punching games and stuff. I try to recreate him as a child at home. My parents probably hated me. I think they still do. Yeah, there it is. Yeah. Yodeling.
0: It's one of those things where, like, how do you know you're in the good old days? Or what's the saying? You don't know you're in the good old days when you're in it. But those were the good old days. Yeah. Price is Right.
1: Definitely good old days.
0: The good old days are just starting here, week one. Brandon, why don't you come in, give us some lines, and we'll tell you if The Price is Right or if it's wrong.
2: I would love to. Let's start with, these are all going to be week one matchups. We're going to go over some numbers, some betting lines to give our betting audience, you know, whether or not these prices are right or wrong. So let's start here. Let's start with Seattle, -3.5 versus New England. Brad, is that number right or is it wrong?
1: It is wrong. And the reason being, Seattle really should be fair in this game. I think like 5.5 or 6.5, quite frankly. I think they're going to win by 7 plus on a rematch of last year's Super Bowl. New England obviously benefited from a downy soft schedule. And I know they got Drake May. I know they got A.J. Brown. They got the 1-2 punch in the ground, a Travion Henderson, Ramondre Stevenson. Like, this is a good offense. Drake May could regress, but I don't think it's going to be a harsh correction. But still, you look at Sam Darnold, you got JSN in the conversation, being one of the best receivers in the NFL. You got Jadarian Price, who is going to be the starter. I think he's going to be heavily featured in this game. By the way, I bet on Price at a time touchdown today at +125, the first bet that I've wagered on the NFL in the regular season. I am buying in the Seattle Seahawks. And oh, yeah, they have the former and the highest paid DB in the league, former Illini, ILL, and Devin Witherspoon. The Seahawks, a 12th man, they're going to be raising beers all night long in celebration of last year's Super Bowl and their first win of the season. Seattle, again, wins by 7 or more points. The price is wrong at Seattle -3.5. The number should be higher.
2: Kate?
0: Yeah, this price is wrong. Very wrong. I'm confused by it. Last year, Seattle closed as a 5-point favorite in the Super Bowl, and they kind of crushed the New England Patriots. Drake May forced into 3 turnovers. They had 8 punts in that game. So, I mean, Mike McDonald's defense is still going to be a force in this one. I know their secondary is a little different, so maybe not quite as strong, but I still think this Mike McDonald defense is going to be one that can force Drake May and company into some less than advantageous situations. The concern, or maybe like the opposite side of that, is like Seattle's backfield now with Kenneth Walker at third gone, Zach Charbonnet on pup. You're relying on a rookie. I still think in the trenches, though, the offensive line for Seattle is going to do just enough, be able to do enough, rather, to make life okay for Jadarian Price in his first NFL game. So I think this is wrong. I'm with Brad that this should be more heavily in favor of the Seahawks.
1: Yep.
2: Yeah, I am with you guys. I think that this is going to be more. I think that the Patriots are regressing this year. So 3.5 to me just seems a little light. All right, let's go to this next game here. We talked about the guy. We talked about Aaron Donald coming back. I don't know if he's going to come back for week one in Australia. I don't think he's making that trip. But the Rams are -3.5

0: versus San Francisco in the land down under. Kate, is the price right or is the price wrong at -3.5?
1: This price is wrong. This is so wrong. I don't get this. And I don't think Aaron Donald's going to play. The line didn't move at all, and not that he would necessarily move it significantly by any means. But the Rams' offense last year led the NFL in scoring and offensive EPA. Like, newsflash, got a lot of the same guys back. You still have Matthew Stafford at quarterback. And then San Francisco already enters week one with uncertainty in terms of health. We don't know if George Kittle is going to be on the field. He's attempting to play week one. But you have so many. I mean, if you look at on the depth chart on ESPN.com, and it's just got the red little symbols next to half the team of the questionable tag, the pup, like all of those types of tags. I don't know who's going to be on the field for Seattle. So, I mean, 3.5, I know the variable of going halfway across the world maybe throws, you know, gets factored into this, but this price is wrong for me. Rams should be, again, similar to Seattle, more heavily favored.
2: The price is right, honestly, because of that cross-the-world trip these franchises got to make. And the other thing, too, that's tied to that, Kate, I don't know if you saw the information today, but Sean McVay came out and said that the Rams aren't going to travel until, like, 24 hours before the game. Are you kidding me? You're not going to like get yourself like acclimated to the time change and all that. Meanwhile, the Niners, they're going to be out there several days in advance, so they can't get adjusted to the time change. So I think that will play a major difference. Look, on paper, LA should blow these guys out, but it's a division rivalry game, first game of the year, a unique environment. And again, just the travel schedules, it's bizarre. So for that reason, I feel the price is indeed right. I think the Rams will win this, but it's going to be by a field goal or 4 points. So 3.5 is spot on.
0: I got to tell you, if the Rams aren't traveling until a day or two before the game for a 15 or 16 hour flight from LA to Melbourne, Australia, I'm going to bet heavy on the 49ers in this game because, I mean, that is a long travel. And then you're not going to compensate at all for jet lag or anything like that. Like, that is a long flight. And if you're leaving the day before or even 2 days before, that's a huge mistake. So if that's true, if I find out the Rams are leaving 2 days or 1 day before the game, hammer. I'll break out Brad's sledgehammer for the San Francisco 49ers.
1: Well, let's say
0: Brando
1: want,
0: Brando need, Brando gotta have it. How about that? All right. Let's go to this next one. Bears Panthers. Oh, our beloved. There we go. The sledgehammer. Bears Panthers. 47.5 is the total over under. You going, is that price right or is that price wrong? Brad,
2: it's terribly wrong. You could set that number at 54.5, and I'm still taking the over. It's so off base. Let's just call what it really is. Daddy won, daddy need, daddy gotta have it.

0: in this game at the 47.5. It's going to be a race. Like 35 is going to win it. Both these defenses going to be outside the top 20 in the NFL. Both these offenses more than respectable. I think Carolina is even going to be a top half offensive unit. Yes. With Bryce Young under center, the Bears are easily going to be a top 10 unit. It's going to be a plethora of points. That's why I said hello to my little friend over, over, and over again. Bears, Panthers, 47.5. That's a gift.
1: Game over, man.
2: Yeah, I mean, I hate to say all of these prices are wrong, but I'm with Brad. This one's too low. I mean, I think the Bears, you heard Ben Johnson say he wants the Bears to average 35-plus points a game. Like, this offense is going to be high-flying, and I don't think the Panthers' defense is going to be able to do much to stop it. And let's not pretend that the Bears' defense is going to be able to do much to stop any of their opponents this season, which means even a, you know, an average Bryce Young in a Panthers offense should be able to put up plenty of points. So I think this is a

0: couple points too low. I think we're into the 50s in this game. But I will also say that this one is not, the price is not right.
1: Yeah, I'm going to say the price is right. I'm going to say you guys are wrong about this Bears defense. I don't expect them to be great, but I expect them to be mid, and that's all you're going to need against this Panthers offense. They might give up 17 points, and that's my concern here because it's 47.5. I think the Bears score 30. I only think that the Panthers score 17. So I'm right there. I'd be afraid of this, but I think that the price is right here at 47.5. All right. Last one here. Cowboys and Giants. Rivalry as old as time. 48.5 is the total over under there. Kate, is the price right or is the price wrong?
0: I am going with the price is right on this one. I think the Cowboys offense is going to be great this year. I really do. I'm very high on it. I also think the Cowboys defense is going to be a little bit better. Emphasis on the little bit, but they did rebuild their defense around Quinnen Williams, Rashad Gary, Kenny Clark. You have Caleb Downs. About 70% of the defenders from last year's team are not on the team this year. So this defense is going to look better, which is going to not hinder the Giants offense all that much. But I mean, I don't think this is going to be a back and forth shootout type of game, which means, you know, a 48.5 is pretty average for a NFL game, maybe a little bit above average. But for the Cowboys offense, I think that that is a pretty good mark. So I'm going to say that price is right on the total in the Cowboys and Giants.
2: I concur with the captain on this one. I think the price is right. It is indeed the case as well. You got middling defenses, but should be much improved, as you mentioned, with the Dallas Cowboys. All the investments they have made, the front end, the back end as well. The Giants should be middle of the pack overall defensively. To boot, you look at Mike Lady. ESPN's got this projected 20-some point 1 to 23.3. That's 50.3 points. It's going to be a sweat if you're on the over or the under. It could come down to a Brandon Aubrey field goal from like 65 or something as the clock expires to be on either side of the coin here. So 48.5 is spot on. The price is indeed right.
1: Since 2023 in this rivalry, the under 48.5 has only hit twice. I like the over in this game. These two teams go at one another. These two offenses go at one another. And one of those times that this under didn't hit, the Cowboys still scored 40. The Giants just didn't score. So I think that these two offenses are prime. I think they're both really damn good. I think Jackson Dart is a hell. I think this is a shootout. I think that the price is wrong. I think it should be higher. I think somewhere around 54 or 56.5.
2: Wow. Okay.
0: 56.5. Wow. That is high.
2: Bold.
0: That, like, my brain had to take a second to register that. That is bold. it would be a fun game to watch. A lot of scoring.
1: Yeah.
0: Fantasy points would be going wild. You would think.
1: Especially because the odds for that, if you walk that up on the alt line, we know how Brad loves his alt lines, and you know I'm a maniac for plus money, so... You know, I bet that that's a nice little number there.
0: Yep. All right. There you have it. The price is right or wrong. We're going to turn our attention. That was week one of NFL. We're going to go college football week one matchups. Which of those games have our attention? We'll tell you on the other side. 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
1: He's Brad Evans. I'm Kate Constable. This is BetMGM Tonight. Let's take a quick look at the scoreboard around Major League Baseball. Brad, I'm just going to tee you up for this one real quick. The Cubbies,

0: Not too shabby this evening, I should say. 6-0 over the Brewers.
1: Yeah, a tremendous start for the Chicago Cubs, really emphatically with a bang in the first inning as Tyrone Taylor shockingly was inserted in the starting lineup at cleanup, because he's batting north of 300 against LHPs. Kyle Harrison is who he's facing first time up against Harrison, and bye-bye. He had a two-run home run, and that really kind of set the pace for the Cubs. Your boy, Nico Hoerner, with a solo shot and really an emphatic blast, which never happens with Nico Hoerner. Michael Busch has got a hit and a run scored. Carson Kelly, 2-for-2 with an RBI. Seiya Suzuki, 1-for-1. He also has a walk, scored twice. Alex Bregman's got a two-run shot of his own. The only guy really not doing anything for the Chicago Cubs, well, the bottom of the order, Miguel Amaya, Matt Shaw, 0-for-2, both of them. And PCA, your MVP, your front runner, strong front runner for MVP, also 0-for-2. Cubs, though, up 6-0 here. Top of the fourth inning, Clay Holmes, a little bit of a sticky situation. Got two out, two runners on, first and second base. Holmes has gone four strong innings. Apparently, he just wrapped this inning, and he did. Give it up, three hits, two walks. He struck out seven, up to 72 pitches. Get a lot of ground ball outs, and that is the MO of when Clay Holmes gets a ton of weak contact. Cubs convincingly up 6-0 on the Brewers, and man, do they need this win.
0: Yeah, they do. Certainly after that series against the Reds, and with quite a few games against the Brewers coming up over the next week and a half. White Sox and Astros scoreless in the third. Mets are up 3-0 on the Rays, bottom of the eighth. Padres up 5-0 on the Reds, top of the seventh in that one. Marlins topping the Nationals right now, 3-2 in the seventh. Mariners are up big on the Red Sox, 8-5 in the seventh. Twins are up 2-0 on the Tigers. Rangers up 2-0 on the A's. And we are scoreless in Rockies and Orioles. That one just underway. We're in the bottom of the first. The Giants beat the Braves 7-3. We still have Yankees, Angels, Brad, and we still have Phillies, Diamondbacks. And that Phillies, Diamondbacks, that's going to be a big series here.
1: Yeah, there's no doubt about it. The Phillies Diamondbacks is colossal. Knowing that both these teams are really fighting for playoff position in the wild card race, the Phillies enter the night neck and neck, identical record for the Cubs, for the top honor among the wild card teams. And of course, that comes with home field advantage, in that, overall playoff capacity. And of course, the Diamondbacks, up, I believe, a half a game enter the night on the San Diego Padres. So the very last wild card spot. So a lot on the line. Calendar flips in September. We're coming down the home stretch. Rosters are about to expand. You're going to have some minor league players coming up, helping out. It's go time, man. It's crunch time for a lot of these MLB teams. And we're getting some very meaningful series with potentially some high drama beginning tonight. So this could set the course for the entire month. And if you like baseball, you like playoff races, both of these, matchups of Brewers and Cubs, Phillies and Diamondbacks, must see TV with so much at stake.
0: Yeah. This next stretch, this next month, is going to be fun because, everything is very condensed, especially in the AL. So the races are going to be tight and plenty of good series coming up. What's also going to be fun is, well, I guess fun if you're a Rams fan and your team isn't playing the Rams that week, to see Aaron Donald and what he's able to do. He's back, signed a one-year $20 million deal with incentives up to $30 million. But Brad, I mean, he's back on this Rams team that was already a pretty stacked Rams team to begin with. They were already the Super Bowl favorites before Donald decided to come back. And I mean, the last time Aaron Donald was on the field, he was still pretty good. I mean, 2023 was his last season. According to PFF, he was the number two defensive tackle in the league. I don't know how big of a drop-off we get from his production a couple years removed. I would say that there is maybe a little bit, but once he knocks some of that initial rust off, but as I say that also, like, Aaron Donald is like one of the fittest, buffest, strongest dudes.

0: dudes out there that like how much ridiculous. Rust is there going to be?
1: I don't know if you remember the old school like World's Strongest Man. I used to watch. I would go remember out to the bars.
0: Yes.
1: I would go out to the bars at the University of Illinois. I would come home and I would turn on ESPN. If UNLV basketball, like Keon Clark wasn't on, I was extremely disappointed. But what always lift my spirits up, if the World's Strongest Man was on, and you get these guys whose names you cannot pronounce at all from like Eastern Europe, they're just mammoth yoked men. And they're like carrying giant concrete chest pieces. And one of my favorite things that they would do is they would throw beer kegs over a wall. And it's not like some mamby-pamby, like 2-foot wall. It was like a 10-foot wall. And it was a full beer keg. And, you know, I mean, being a college kid, I was very familiar with how heavy beer kegs were at the University of Illinois. We're a top 10 party school in the country, folks. Look it up. So, you know, Aaron Donald's one of those guys who I think would be able to pick up a beer keg with like an arm and just kind of swing one of those full beer kegs over a 10-foot wall. That's how jacked that dude is. Home run, Cubs! Seiya Suzuki, speaking of jacked, 7-0. That's right, Brewers. You're going to have to drink all the beer and drown away your sorrows after tonight. But getting back to the Rams, he is a difference maker. Whether he suits up week one in Australia against the 49ers, it doesn't matter. They already had the best defense in the league. I feel they have the best offense in the league. They stay healthy. They're 5-1 right now at BetMGM to win the Super Bowl. I place a little action on that because that number is going to shrink as the season goes on. Hell, they're 4-1, Kate, which I think is even better value, though a lower number, to be the number one seed in the NFC during the playoffs. I bet like 3 months ago for them to have the most wins in the NFL at +850. And that number is a heck of a lot lower. The Rams are going to be for real, folks. I said it before. I'll say it again. I don't think it's, you know, off the table that they could run the entire damn table. That's how talented and stacked this team is, even without Aaron Donald.
0: Right. We got another home run. Bregman.
1: Oh.
0: Cubs. They are.
1: This is erotic. It's erotic.
0: Ain't nothing.
1: Not going to lie.
0: Well, with that, Brad, I'll let you go watch the game. Fun hanging with you for the last 3 hours. Oh. Enjoyed the rest of your evening.
1: Oh, mas tequila. I'll see you, Kate. This is glorious.
0: We say adios to Brad Evans. We will continue on. On the other side, I'm still with you for the next 2 hours. More
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0: 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Is it hot or is it cold? You decide right now on BetMGM Tonight After Dark.
1: That's right. Here is the time when we play a little hot or cold. You get that each and every night here on BetMGM Tonight. I am Kate Constable here with you for the next 2 hours. We'll do a little hot or cold. We'll also talk some week zero college football reactions. There were quite a few surprising scenarios, games, situations, all of that good stuff that we can talk about. Joshua Marlowe is going to join us at 10 p.m. Eastern. He's the host of the Four Corners podcast and the Tar Heels Tough blog. So we'll talk a little bit about UNC, Bill Belichick, and the Tar Heels getting the win over in Dublin. We also have our texter back in, the 815 number that texted earlier on in the show and said Tyson Bagent is better than Jordan Love. And he texted back in and said, my bad, did not expect the Tyson Bagent text to be taken seriously, which leads us, Brandon, to our first hot or cold question of the night.
2: Yes, it does, Kate. Hot or cold, if you text something you don't expect to be taken seriously, you have to at least use emojis. Hot or cold, Kate?

0: That's hot. You have to throw in some emojis in, you know, some crying face, the crying laughing faces. You have to throw, if you don't want, if you're not an emoji person, fine. Not everyone is. A little LOL at the end, a little haha, something to just show that you're not, it's not a serious take, because the text that was sent in earlier looked pretty serious. Tyson Bagent, greater sign, Jordan Love. To me, that reads Tyson Bagent is better than Jordan Love. No emojis, Brandon. I don't know if you're joking or not. So that's hot there.
1: Yeah, I think you learn, you know, at a young age, right? Like sometimes things can be taken out of context. The emails, text messages, all that stuff. When you're not in person, things can be taken out of context. So if you don't add like an emoji or, you know, a JK at the end or, you know, a smiley face or something, I'm going to assume that you believe what you just wrote. And if you don't, then you preface that with some sort of emoji that shows me that you're kidding. And then, hey, I'll throw it on air and be like, hey, he was kidding, of course. You know, put it whatever we got to do. But this to me, like there was nothing for me to go off of. For me to go off of to say, hey, this guy's just kidding, but this is kind of a funny text. Let's read it anyway. No, it just said, hey, Tyson Bagent, greater than Jordan Love. And by the way, 815 number, you might not be that far off. Just saying.
0: Okay. As much as we are Bears, or I'm sorry, Packers haters. that laugh never gets old. The Kawhi laugh. It's honestly so good every time. Yeah, you got to throw in just a sign that you're joking with a little. I mean, my sarcasm emoji is the crying laughing emoji. You want to. Yeah. Portray sarcasm, you throw that on there. Not too hard.
1: Right. Yeah. I mean, something, and then proofread your text too. I mean, that's always the thing, right? Like, I mean, we've all been in the situation where we've sent a text and we didn't proofread it. And then we read it back afterwards. And we're like, oh, that's not what I meant to say. That's not what I said. I mean, I've got two ex-wives. I've sent some text messages that have gotten me into some trouble. But
0: you know a thing or two about forgetting to throw the emoji on the back end of the text.
1: Kate, I mean, the amount of times, I've got a story for you, I'll tell you off air, but the amount of times that autocorrect has gotten me in trouble is insane. Insane. So, yes.
0: All right, next break, I want to hear about those.
1: Yes, proofread your messages and, you know, add emojis if you're kidding. All right, let's go to the next one, Kate. This is a more serious one. Memphis could be a college football playoff team this season. Woo. Hot or cold?
0: I mean, I think hot. Hot. And there's no emoji after that coming your way, which means I'm serious. Now, I think the margin for error within that hot take is extremely thin, as it is for any group of five team that's going to make the college football playoff. But Memphis just beat UNLV, coming back from being down in the fourth quarter. Marcus Stokes looks good, threw for over 220 yards, no turnovers in that one. I think the bigger question or the bigger opportunity now is against Boise State coming up here. I mean, if Memphis can beat Boise State in 2 weeks, it could essentially run the rest of the table here, or have a one loss, you know, go 11-1 and be looking at a potential berth in the college football playoff. So it's hard because it's 1 week, right? And of course, yeah, we all overreact to week zero, week one, whatever the one game on the slate is. But that's part of this game, is hot or cold, is from what you've seen so far. And from what I've seen so far, they looked pretty good for a group of five teams. So making it into the playoff, again, that margin for error is extremely thin, but the defense holding UNLV to 3 of 15 on third down, that's very promising. You have a tough schedule for Memphis ahead, but I think that they're we're only week one in week one game rather into the season, but I like what I saw from them. So I'm going to go ahead and say hot.
1: Yeah, you know, look, I point at two games on the season for Memphis. And to be honest with you, I was not high on this team before the season started, which is why I bet Memphis money line on Saturday as well. But I like Charles Huff. I like what he brings to the table. I like his grit. I like the way that he has this defense playing. He's just one of those no-nonsense type coaches who players love to play for because they coach them hard. And he's got that no-nonsense mentality. And he's had that ever since he was announced as the head coach of Memphis. He comes in and he tells everybody, hey, we're not here to have fun. We're not here to have cotton candy and hang out and watch movies. We're here to play football and we're here to win football games. And he's got that mentality. And you could tell that has been resonating throughout the locker room, especially with the way that they bounce back, because things could have easily gone astray on Saturday night. They could have easily gotten away from them when they tie the game at 7-7 and then UNLV takes the lead and then they fumble the ball. And then obviously they get the pickup because UNLV misses that field goal at the end of the half. And then they just made the adjustments and they came back and they put a hurting on them. And I like what Memphis is. I like what Charles Huff is. And I like this football team. If they can get past, and it's a big task, but you got to get past Boise State at Boise State on the Smurf turf.
0: Yep.
1: And you've got to get past Navy. Those are your two big games on the schedule. You win those two games and obviously don't have any slip-ups versus, you know, the Charlottes of the world. And you're going to be in the college football playoff. I think this team is good enough, and I think it'll have some impressive wins.
0: All right. So both hot on that one. Good start. Let's go on to number two, Brandon.
1: Normally you're cold or cold, Kate. Normally you're cold or cold.
0: I know. That's right. Well, you go ahead and read this next one. We'll see where I'm at.
1: All right. Aaron Donald doesn't make the Rams that much better. Hot or cold?
0: Well, I'm back to my cold. Back to being cold. That is so cold. Like, so cold. I'm not saying, like, Aaron Donald's going to be on the field every snap and he's going to alter the game in that manner. No, it's going to be very situational, but those are going to be high leverage situations where Aaron Donald is going to be on the field. It's going to be third down. It's going to be, you know, end of the game, 2-minute drives. And that's where he's going to wreak havoc. And that's where his impact is going to be felt. So it's not that, like, you're going to see his snap count being like 90%. But you're going to have him when the game's on the line, Aaron Donald is going to be the one making those big plays. Plus, I also think it makes them better in the very immediate, which, you know, obviously, but like teams don't know how to prepare for Aaron Donald and Myles Garrett. Maybe they know kind of how the Rams deployed Donald when he played for them, but this is a different team with more weapons on the defensive side of the ball. So how do those two pair together on the defensive side? I think that's also kind of a wild card that teams are going to struggle early on before there's any tape out there of those two playing together. So I don't think Aaron Donald makes the Rams that much better on like an every down situation. But again, in those big time moments, in the high leverage situations, when you need a stop, when you need a sack, whatever it might be at the time, I think that's when Aaron Donald comes to play and that's where his impact is felt the most. And that is where he makes them that much better. So I'm going to go, this is a cold take, Brandon.
1: So here's my thing. This is not to take away from Aaron Donald's greatness. And 60% of Aaron Donald is better than 100% of most players in the NFL. Let's just be honest with where we're at here, because Aaron Donald's one of the greatest to ever do it. However, guy's been on the couch for 2 years. And I'm not going to sit here and tell you that he's just been eating nachos. And no, he's probably been working out. He's probably still a beast. He's probably still a big specimen of a man. But I've got a huge problem with the depth of the Los Angeles Rams, and not to mention their schedule, which is not an easy schedule, including the game against San Francisco in Australia to start the season. But you get, like, if you're missing, let's say, 4 to 5 weeks of Matthew Stafford with any type of injury, you okay with Stetson Bennett under center? You start looking at the depth of the running back room. After Kyren Williams, you got Blake Corum and Ronnie.

0: Rivers. That sounds like a made-up name on Madden 27. Then you look at the wide receiving core, and you don't know what you're getting from Puka Nacua. You don't know whether or not he's going to be able to stay on the field, not because of injury, but just because of his legal situation. You got Davante Adams, who is probably in the last year of his career. And then you got Jordan Whittington, and then who? Tutu Atwell, who you got back? I mean, I don't like the depth of the Los Angeles Rams. And yes, I do think they're going to be a really good defensive team. I think it's going to be tough to score on them. But whether or not you have Aaron Donald doesn't, I mean, we talk about war in baseball. If you were to put that in like points, you know, how many points is he taking off the board by putting Aaron Donald in at any given time? I don't think that you could, I mean, you might get the 1 point for Aaron Donald. Like, I just don't think that this team was already going to be good. Having Aaron Donald is a good insurance policy. It does add depth, but it doesn't make you that much better. This isn't the same Aaron Donald who left at the prime of his career, who won a Super Bowl at home and left at the pinnacle and was able to go off into the sunset. This is Aaron Donald 2 years after that, not playing a game. So I just don't think that he makes them that much better. And I actually, and I've said this before, I've said this to Pat, and I've said this on a couple of other platforms I'm on. I think the Rams might be the biggest disappointment in the NFL this year.
1: Oh, my gosh. I mean, the Rams are going to be a disappointment if Matthew Stafford gets hurt. Yeah, of course.
0: If anybody gets hurt.
1: But I don't think, exactly. But isn't that the same for any team? I mean, if Caleb Williams gets hurt, it's going to be a disappointment for the Bears. I mean, the Josh Jacobs situation is already making the Packers season a disappointment, and we haven't even played week one yet. Like, you could say that for any team. It's just that the expectations for the Rams are so high to begin with that anything outside of a Super Bowl probably is a disappointment, right?
0: Yeah, but Kate, wouldn't you would probably agree with me, right? And let's talk about the quarterback first, but I think it goes beyond the quarterback because they don't have any depth at running back. They don't have any depth at wide receiver. Beyond their 1 and 2, I don't know who else they're going to have catching footballs. Their tight end, I mean, anybody that gets hurt on this offense, and this thing is going downhill quick. And this Rams offensive line isn't the greatest either. I look at this team and I look at them and they just can't sustain any injuries. But you would probably agree with me, and you talked about, you know, if Caleb Williams gets hurt, I think Tyson Bagent's a quarterback that could probably go 2-3 in a 5-game span. I don't know that I could say that about Stetson Bennett.
1: Yeah,
0: I don't know that I could say it. So that's where I'm saying, like, it's not just about, like, if he gets hurt for the season, obviously no team can sustain losing their starting quarterback for an entire season. But when you look at, you know, a 4 or 5 game stretch, you need your backup to at least be able to give you 2 or 3 games. If you get hurt at wide receiver, you need the next guy up to be able to at least produce at least 75% of what your starter is. And I don't know that they have any wide receiver capable of doing that. And there's no way in hell I'm putting my every down back in as Blake Corum if we end up losing any time with our starting running back. That's where the concern for me with the Rams is that it's all predicated on health. If they're healthy, they're the best team in the NFC. But if they're not healthy, they might be a 9-win football team.
1: Yes, fair. But my counter to that is, like, that is any team in the NFL if they're not healthy. Like, The 49ers, if we've seen what the 49ers look like when they're not healthy, they're a 9-win team. The 49ers, like, could win the NFC this season if they stay completely healthy. I don't think that the league doesn't have a luxury of, like, incredible backup quarterbacks where, like, most teams will struggle with their backup quarterback in. I think the Bears are a little bit of an anomaly just because Tyson Bagent has been around for a couple of years. Now he's in year two with Ben Johnson, and he kind of seems to, at least preseason football, seems to play pretty well within that system. I will agree with you, though. Like, the receiver depth for the Rams is fairly thin, but I just go then to the tight ends, and, I mean, you heard Brad talk about Terrence Ferguson as someone that he's, grab, what did he call it? When you got your fuzzy goggles, your fuzzy.

0: beer round late in the round.
1: Yeah.
0: Grab Terrence Ferguson. Like, they've got some depth at tight end where maybe they could step into some of those pass catching roles if you have any sort of injury at wide receiver for the Rams. Because you're right. After Puka, Devonta Adams, Jordan Whittington, like, Tutu Atwell is Tutu Atwell.
1: Well, Brad's a lunatic at times, and he'll tell you he's a lunatic at times. And he's also the same guy who told me to make sure that if I have my goggles on last season, to go ahead and grab Chris Rodriguez because he's going to take over the Washington backfield.
0: Well, Brad's a fantasy guy. I can't really argue with a lot of those things. I'm not a fantasy person. I'm not. I shouldn't say that. I am a fantasy person. I'm not as deep into fantasy life as Brad is.
1: I gotcha. All right, let's get another one in here. Let's go to baseball. You're a Cubs fan. I'm a diehard Cubs fan. I'm going to be at Wrigley tomorrow night. Won't be on the show because I'm going to be watching the game, and hopefully the Cubs are doing the same thing they are now. 9-0 in the fifth inning right now. The Cubs, however, should not allow Shota Imanaga to make another start for the rest of this season. Hot or cold?
0: Yeah, I'm going to go ahead and say this is hot. Like, you can't give up the number of home runs that Shota's given up right now. What, he gave up 3 the other night to the Reds last night, that is. 33 home runs on the season. Like, in August, he's been just absolutely atrocious. Almost an ERA of 6 in August. And I don't think this is just necessarily, like, a bad stretch. I think guys have kind of not figured him out totally, but, like, he's very hittable, and especially for power, like giving up that many home runs. Craig Counsell was asked about it after last night's game. And I mean, he said, you know, Shota's not coming out of the lineup. That we're not there yet. But the fact that he said, you know, we're not there yet shows me that he's kind of considering it. And he also said, you can't be giving up home runs like that. You can't be giving up that many. So I think it's kind of in the back of the mind of Craig Counsell, if not maybe in the front of the mind. And he's just obviously not going to say that to the media. But I think the Cubs are not winning ball games when Shota's on the mound. And if where they're at in the standings right now with the postseason right around the corner, I think it's pretty important that you get solid, reliable pitching. And I don't think you're getting that from Shota Imanaga right now.
1: Yeah. And look, that's the thing here, right? Like, it's one thing if you've got a pitcher who's struggling and you're not scoring runs, but Shota Imanaga is just making it so that in his games, it's just not competitive. I mean, they give him leads and then he just gives up home runs. And these home runs that he's given up are not cheap home runs. That was his 6th start of the season, Kate, where he's given up 3 home runs or more in the game. That's bad. And that was his struggle last season. And especially in October. I mean, Milwaukee, they hit 15 home runs in that playoff game against him. Like, it was insane. Like, everything was flying over the wall. And he had a stretch. He had a stretch through June and July where he was really, really good. And it just came back, and now all of a sudden he can't keep the ball inside of the ballpark again. And when you're trying to catch a team like Milwaukee, when you've got 7 games in 10 days against Milwaukee and then your other 3 are against Miami, who's fighting for a playoff spot themselves, you can't run a guy out there who's going to give up 3-run home runs or 2-run home runs. You just can't do those things because it just makes it so that your offense knows that they have to go out and they have to score 10 runs in your start. And that still might not be enough to stop you from losing that game for them. So I don't know what Craig's thinking, but he just cannot make another start in a Cubs uniform. Bring back Javier Assad from Iowa. Let that kid who's bailed you out time and time again, bail you out again.
0: Yeah, I mean, Consul's kind of said we have to trust the track record, but like they don't really have the time, that luxury to trust that track record right now with where they're at, with a wild card spot slipping out of their hands, essentially. Like, is that too far to say? I mean, there's a lot of people I was seeing on social media today that think the Cubs have a good shot of missing the postseason when you asked, you know, a couple weeks ago, and it was like, oh, the Cubs are running away with that top wild card spot. There's no way that they missed the postseason. And now here we are.
1: They have a 98.7% chance to make the postseason right now heading into September. They've been here before.

0: four, though, a couple years ago. They were about this high. They're about this high heading into September a couple years ago. Look, I don't know that they're going to miss the postseason, because I don't believe they're going to miss the postseason. I think this team's too good. The offense is too good. I look at what they have against Milwaukee, and look, if you win 6 out of 7, or dare I say 7 out of 7 against Milwaukee, you're right back into this thing. And you're right back in, not only are you right back in the wild card race, you're right back, well, you're at the top of the wild card anyway, but you're right back into the division race. I was one of those, I said this to Brad and Pat the other day, it might be a better road to the World Series for the Cubs if they were to get there, if they were to drop to the third wild card spot. Because if you drop to the third wild card spot, instead of having to face Philly in round one, you have to face the Atlanta Braves, which I'd rather face the Braves pitching staff than the Phillies pitching staff. And then if I get past them, I have to take on Milwaukee, who we know very well, as opposed to taking on the Dodgers. So you could miss Philly and LA in the first two rounds. So there might be a better opportunity for them if they were to fall in the third wild card spot. I just don't see any of that happening. I think it's either wild card or they're going to finish one or two in, or I'm sorry, a division title, or they're going to finish 1 and 2 in the wild card.
1: I mean, if they go 7 for 7 against the Brewers, Brandon, that'll be
0: impressive.
1: Brad will be screaming on this show if that's the case, and you may join him. We're going to take a quick break, Brandon. We'll come back with some more college football thoughts. Week 0, who are the winners? Who are the losers? We've got plenty to throw your way. That is next here on BetMGM tonight on Westwood One Sports.
2: The preseason is over, and just like that, the next football snap you see will mean something. 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From your home for the NFL, Westwood One Sports.
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1: Thanks for hanging with us here on BetMGM Tonight. I am Kate Constable in for Pat Boyle tonight. Our producer, Brandon Combs, is alongside me as well. Week zero of college football in the books, which means week one is on deck. We don't have any spectacular games in week one coming up. I mean, there are some interesting ones, and honestly, it's just going to be fun for your team to be back on the field and have something to watch in that regard. I mean, my team is Iowa. They're playing Northern Illinois. Am I like fired up to watch that matchup thinking it's going to be one of the best of the season? Absolutely not. But will I be locked in the whole game watching Iowa football again? Also, probably absolutely not. I'll probably be locked in for a good portion of it. But when the offense is what the offense is for Iowa, it gets pretty stale pretty quick. So I'll be flipping around. But we do have one top 25 game of the weekend, which is Louisville and Ole Miss. Louisville 24th right now, Ole Miss 9th. That is a Sunday. So that's like a primetime Sunday night game, the Liberty Mutual Music City kickoff. No idea what that means. didn't know that was a... obviously not like a bowl game, but like, is that a well-known week one sponsored matchup?
2: Yeah, they do. It's always the week before the NFL kicks off. They do the Sunday night, the prime time Sunday night game. I think last year it was Notre Dame, Miami. Notre Dame plays again this year on Sunday, by the way. But I think
1: like
2: it was Notre Dame,
1: Miami. The sponsor of the Liberty Mutual kickoff.
2: Yeah.
1: I guess I didn't equate the name to it. All right.
2: Yes.
1: Well, that's exciting. That's one to look forward to. But we got to start, Brandon. We got to look back to week zero. Some of our winners and losers. let's start with the very first game of the college football season. And that's over in Dublin, Ireland. Yeah. North Carolina and TCU. Bill Belichick gets the win. These two teams played in week one last season. TCU crushed North Carolina. It was embarrassing for the debut of Bill Belichick in the college football ranks. And this time, Belichick comes out on top. They win 15-10. It was kind of a boring game. It was kind of a messy game. It was rainy. It was wet. But North Carolina getting the win. And what impressed me the most was the defensive side of the ball and what they were able to do. Yeah. There, which is kind of like the Belichick bread and butter. Like, you think about what a team should look like or operate under Bill Belichick, and you think good defense, and that's exactly what we saw.
2: Yeah. No, it's funny, too, because if you ask somebody about Bill Belichick-led teams, the first thing you think about is Tom Brady,

0: right?
1: Yeah, exactly.
0: But Bill Belichick but Bill Belichick, like you said, he's a defensive coach, and his defenses were always really good, and that's what you saw.

0: here. I mean, after the first quarter, all we saw was a safety and a field goal. That's all we saw for points the rest of the game. TCU didn't score at all. And North Carolina got a safety in the second quarter and a field goal in the third quarter, and they won 15-10. So if you love defense, this was a great game to watch. And for Bill Belichick, for Chapel Bill and this North Carolina team, and for, you know, them moving forward, they know that that's kind of the benchmark. This is almost, I mean, Kate, I mean, how many times have you watched this as an Iowa alum? Really good defenses with no offense, but still a good team because they keep winning because they have a really good defense and just enough offense to get you to win. So I thought it was a fantastic job by North Carolina. I felt like they did everything that they said that they were going to do. And, you know, look, I know this game was in Dublin. Some people have, you know, take umbrage with the game being in Dublin, but I love the Dublin game. I thought it was a lot of fun. You know, in the rain, all of that stuff, all of the elements playing a factor in the first college football game of the season. I loved it. I thought it was great.
1: Yes, I have a PhD in watching really good defenses and very poor offenses. And yeah, when you do just enough on offense and win, it gets a little exciting. Brandon, I went to the Nebraska-Northwestern game, what, 3-4 years ago in Ireland. It was like one of the coolest experiences ever. We did a little pub crawl on the way to the game, stopped at like a bar, had one drink, just kind of walked. It was like 2 miles from our hotel. Took the entire morning, very leisurely, had like, you know, 5 Irish coffees to start the day. You get to the stadium. It was rainy. It was like the exact same atmosphere, environment of this game this past weekend. And but the good thing for when I was there, the stadium, the credit card machines went down. So there was just free beer. Like in the US, the credit card machines go down and they're like, we're not selling anything. We're not giving you free food, free drinks. We got to make money off of you. No, in Ireland, they're like, all right, free beer for everyone. And literally, you would just go up. They'd hand you a couple beers. You'd go back to your seat. The beer sold out. Pretty quickly. That was the only downfall. I mean, it's a fun game. I like that they do that over there to kick off the season.
0: It's funny how people start drinking faster when it's free.
1: Exactly.
0: Isn't it? I can't imagine they were able to keep it in stock over there. I love to see it. I mean, you can't go to a game in Ireland without going to a good pub crawl. They were even talking about it on the broadcast, you know, walking over from their hotel to the stadium, how the pubs were full and it was just a sea of North Carolina blue, because that really was a North Carolina home game. I mean, there was a lot of North Carolina fans there to watch that game. It was a lot of fun. And so I didn't have a problem with it being in Dublin. I love the atmosphere. I love the, you know, the elements in the game. And I thought it was a really well-played defensive chess match, which is a Bill Belichick special. And I think if you're going to watch North Carolina football this year, you're going to see a lot of that.
1: Yeah. Well, just, I'm very interested to see. North Carolina has a, you know, quote unquote bye. They're off in week one because of the, you know, the travel. So I'm interested to see what they look like coming back. East Tennessee State is coming in to Durham and playing the Tar Heels in their next game in essentially week two of the season. All right. Our next winner amongst week one, Virginia Cavaliers. They looked pretty good. Well, let me ask you that. Did you think Virginia looked good, or did NC State just look absolutely atrocious? Because I thought it was a little bit of both. Bo Perbula, the Missouri transfer, I thought he was great. He played a really good game, but I just could not. Maybe I was expecting more from NC State, expecting them to be better, but I thought they looked absolutely horrible in that game. So there may be a loser and Virginia can be a winner within our little segment here, because Virginia did win pretty handedly 34-8, which again, surprised me.
0: Yeah, I would err this on the side of Virginia just looked like they were the team that was ready to play week one or week zero, depending on how you want to call it. They were the team that was ready to play on Saturday. Yeah. So I, exactly. I and Bo Perbula, I think he put himself on.

0: on notice, maybe not this year, but maybe next year, that this guy is going to be a Heisman candidate. Because, man, did he look good. He looked so good against NC State. And I know that, you know, NC State didn't look that great. But Prabula was running all over them. It wasn't even with his arm. It was with his legs. I mean, he looked like another version, a smaller version, not the exact version. So don't come at me in my DMs when I say this. But he reminded me of Michael Vick. He reminded me of Michael Vick when he was at Virginia Tech. Watching that game, the highlights that he was putting on, the way he was making people miss with his legs, that's what he reminded me of. He's fun to watch. This Virginia team is going to be fun to watch, and Prabula is going to be one of those guys you got to keep an eye on heading into this season and what Virginia does. They may not win enough for him to be a contender for the Heisman this year, but I bet you he's going to be a contender for it at least next year.
1: I mean, 110 yards on 15 carries, averaged just over 7 yards a pop. That is pretty impressive. Along with 2 touchdowns, took care of the ball. I mean, only threw the ball 11 times, so like wasn't asked to do a whole lot, but did the job when he was asked. And I mean, this Virginia team, I kind of forgot. Like, you take the off season, college football's over, you kind of transition to, you know, NBA, whatever, in that timing, and then baseball comes along and you forget, oh yeah, Virginia played for an ACC championship last year. Now I know the ACC is what it is. And it was kind of a funky manner of how that game all came together. But I mean, still a team that I think is going to have some success this year. And clearly, Bo Prabula is the right guy to have at Virginia right now.
0: Their defense is really good too. Like, that Virginia defense is solid. And that's why I'm not going to say that NC State was that bad. And I'm not going to tell you that Virginia was that good. It might be a mix of both, but I do think that Virginia just looked like the team that was ready to play, and NC State was not. But that defense is really good, and they're going to compete in the ACC. I would not be surprised to see them competing for another ACC title.
1: All right, Brandon, let's sneak one more in here really quick. This is a winner and a loser. USC. They're a winner in the fact that Jaden Maiava, looked as good as advertised. He looked really good. 25 of 29, nearly 300 yards, 2 touchdowns, no interceptions. I mean, he was extremely good and should have USC fans excited about what's to come this season. The loser of all of USC is like, no one showed up for the game. Those stands were empty. Yeah. What are we doing? It's the first week of football back on campus. And I know not everyone is a football fan. And I mean, students at USC are pretty smart. Whereas I went to Iowa and we lived for Saturdays and drinking and going to football games. And maybe there's a little bit more to do in LA than there is in Iowa. But come on. Your team's at 14th in the country right now. You're going to be good this year, and you've got a really good quarterback that showed out on Saturday.
0: I thought maybe the fans stayed in the parking lot because it was San Jose State, and they were like, oh, let's just stay out here. We'll watch the game, and we'll party out here. But the parking lot was empty during the game, too. Like, it is so sad. And you're right. Jaden Maiava was as good as advertised. He put on a show. And it's just too bad nobody was there to see it. Like, it boggled my mind to watch a USC team. And granted, as a Notre Dame fan, I'm not going to shed any tears for USC. But it's sad to see a USC team who is ranked 14th in the country preseason and is a contender to be in the college football playoff, a contender to possibly be one of those teams that could surprise you and win the Big Ten. And you have a quarterback in Jaden Maiava who's putting on a show, and there's nobody there. USC is really good. This team's going to be around. The schedule is tough. The USC schedule is tough from here on out. They don't get to play San Jose State and Fresno State every week. But once they get into the meat and potatoes of their Big Ten schedule, they play Oregon, Washington, Penn State, back to back to back. Then they get Wisconsin, and then they go Ohio State, Indiana. So it's a really tough schedule down the stretch. But you win, 4 of those 5 games that we just mentioned, and you're in the college football playoff. And you're probably playing for a Big Ten.

0: and title. I like this USC team a lot. I just wish the fans weren't such losers.
1: And you win some of those games. Lincoln Riley is not on the hot seat, if at all, coming into this season. He is fairly secure there. Maybe the fans are just waiting for the Oregon to come to town, the Washington, the Ohio State. If you're not filling the stands during those games, then we got serious problems that we got to talk about. Yep. We also got to take a quick break, Brandon. On the other side, we'll throw out a couple more of our losers here. We'll also take a look around Major League Baseball, give you a score update on a lot of the action going on right now. That's all coming your way on the other side. 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
1: Plenty of games live right now across the diamond. Couple that have already wrapped up. Nationals beat the Marlins 6-3. The Padres beat the Reds 5-0. Padres had 15 hits tonight. The bats were going. The Mets beat the Rays 3-2. The Giants beat the Braves 7-3. And we have quite a few games going on right now. White Sox and Astros. Houston is up 3-2 in the fifth. Red Sox are up 9-8 on the Mariners in the bottom of the 10th. Bottom of the 10th. Then that means, well, that means that game just went final, and it just did. The Red Sox won 9-8 in the 10th there. The Twins are up 9-1 on the Tigers. Rough outing for the Tigers today. Rangers up 7-0 on the A's. The Orioles and Rockies are tied at 1. And the Phillies, Diamondbacks, Yankees, Angels, both in the bottom of the first and both scoreless. Cubs are up 10-2 on the Brewers, which means Carson Kelly just hit a home run, I believe.
2: Yes.
1: Maybe. Yes, he did. I saw him up to bat, and then I turned to face my computer here, and I saw 10-2, which means a run came in. What has gotten into the Cubs tonight? They are...
2: This offense, they're good. I mean, they scored 17 on Saturday.
1: That's true. It hasn't been the offense hasn't been the issue. It's been the pitching, the relief pitching, the middle inning pitching, and Shota Imanaga. Brandon, yes. The Phillies Diamondbacks game, that's a big one. Do you have any bets? I know you've got a big parlay. You're sweating out in the Cubs Brewers right now. You need a PCA hit. Anything else spread across the board?
2: I've got a few that I've got played. I've got the over 8.5 in the Phillies and Diamondbacks. I had the Rangers on the money line and the Yankees on the money line. Rangers are up 7-0 and the Yankees are just starting with the Angels. So seems like it might be a good night. If PCA gets a hit, it'll be a really good night. Drinking the top shelf stuff tomorrow at whatever, bar and pub and restaurant I take my mom to before the game.
1: So having a Bud Light, the top shelf stuff in Wrigleyville. That's what that is. That
2: old style is at the top shelf in Wrigleyville.
1: There you go. I mean, it doesn't sound all that bad. A beer in a baseball game, especially at Wrigley Field, not terrible. With the American League and the race there, I mean, the Guardians have the last wild card spot, but then you have a zillion teams, feels like, kind of right in that one game back to 5.5 games back. How much movement, I guess, do you think we're going to see over this last month of the regular season or so?
2: You know, I think it stops at Texas. I think Texas is the last team with a legit shot to catch the Guardians.

0: The AL Central's been weird, right? Like, the White Sox still lead that division. They haven't won more than four games in a row all season. They haven't lost more than three games in a row all season.
1: Yeah.
0: So they've been a very consistent team. And, you know, I'm a little distracted here because they just brought in Andrew Vaughn to pitch, which means PCA's hit is going to be against a position player. God, please, come on, Pete.
1: So there you go. Anyway, so you're getting a hit. PCA's getting a hit.
0: God, I hope so. I hope so. I think that, you know, beyond Cleveland, which I think Cleveland is a team that could fall out of there. Like, I know they've been on a streak lately. They're 8-2 in their last 10, but they could easily be 2-8 in their next 10. Like, they are that team. But I do think the only three teams that have a chance of catching them are the Orioles, Blue Jays, and Rangers, which is crazy to say considering all three of those teams are under 500 currently.
1: I mean, more than half the AL is under 500, which is crazy.
0: Yeah.
1: Yes. And we got another home run. Not surprising, Andrew Vaughn pitching, but Matt Shaw. I mean, I guess this is just like the Cubs game update broadcast for you. But I mean, the Cubs just keep scoring. Yeah. They're piling on the runs here, piling on the home runs. We'll see if PCA can get that hit for you and that parlay to cash, Brandon. On the other side, we're going to talk to Joshua Marlowe, who joins us to talk UNC football. That's next here on BetMGM Tonight.

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1: Final hour here of BetMGM Tonight. I am Kate Constable. We're talking a little week zero college football, recapping what was, and looking ahead to what the rest of the season can bring specifically for the North Carolina Tar Heels and Bill Belichick, because they went across the pond, went into Dublin, Ireland, and came out with a win. Pretty impressive one against a TCU team that they lost to in their opener last season, and not just lost to, kind of got embarrassed against in that one, but they're the one doing the embarrassing this time around with a big win over TCU. So to figure out what we can expect going forward or how we should assess this team right now, we bring in Josh Marlowe, who covers UNC. He's the host of the Four Corners podcast and the Heel Tough blog podcast. Josh, appreciate you taking the time to join us tonight. Just off the bat, like, your expectations going into this week zero game versus the outcome, how different were those?
2: I appreciate you reaching out and having me on. I actually picked Carolina to win the game. I had the Heels winning the game. I had it 28-24. Did not see them winning a game that was, the defensive slugfest that it was. But, you know, with some of the reports coming out of training camp around Carolina, I thought it maybe favored them. With some of the stuff that TCU was dealing with, new quarterback, new play caller. They had some internal drama of their own, which I don't think was covered nowhere near as much as some of the drama that's been covered during Bill Belichick's time as the head football coach at UNC. I'll still tell you, was still somewhat surprised at the progress. This was a 34-point game a year ago, and I know a lot has changed for both sides, but I was in Keenan Stadium. I was there for that moment as Carolina tried to, you know, put itself on the map as a football school. They walk right down the field, score that touchdown. You think that they're on their way to conquering the college football world, and the stadium was a ghost town by the middle of the third quarter. Everyone had left. We go right down the field, or they go right down the field on Saturday. They kick a field goal. You probably wonder, are we going to do the same thing that happened a year ago? They settled in. And they made all the big plays they had to make defensively in the second half, got just enough out of their offense, and won a game that I think they don't win a year ago. And I think it kind of validated the whole reason why you went out and hired Bill Belichick, because he had his fingerprints all over that win with how the defense played after a first quarter they gave up 10 points.
1: Yeah, how much does this win either change your opinion or maybe validate your opinion that Bill Belichick, the experiment with him, was the right experiment for UNC to be a part of right now?
2: I think the validation word is the most important, right? Because you go 4-8 in year one. You didn't beat a power conference opponent until you beat Syracuse last year, and they had a lacrosse player playing quarterback. And all offseason, the message that Belichick was preaching was – the continuity that they have, the chemistry that they have that they didn't have last year because of all the newness, him being new to the sport, the roster that he had to flip over in January, and then because of the spring portal, he had to reflip over again in April into May. Well, now the spring portal's eliminated. They've had everyone on campus pretty much since early January this year, and he felt like they were further along. But if they would have went out there and gotten beaten like they did last year, then what's the message? Then you can't believe that they're further along. And so I do think it validates that this is a program that is building for the long haul. They're doing it through high school recruiting, which is a lot different. You see a lot of teams now build through the transfer portal. They are eyeing 2027 as their kind of arrival as the first year they think they will compete at a real high level. But you got to have something to build off of. You got to have something you can point back to. And now you have that win that over TCU where Belichick can say that his process and the things they're trying to implement, this is a program headed in the right direction.
1: We were kind of joking earlier, like when you think of Bill Belichick and all the success that he's had, you think about Tom Brady and some of the offenses, right? But I mean, Belichick is a defensive minded coach, defense first type of coach. So TCU didn't score over the final, 49 minutes of that game. UNC had multiple fourth down stands, goal line stands, those types of red zone, I should say. Did this defense genuinely look really good? Or is there a part of this that, like, TCU's quarterback situation isn't the best? Their offense made some mistakes. Like, how much credit do you give the defense?
2: I think when TCU got back home and Gordon Samus, evaluated the film, I'm sure that team felt like they left some points out there. They left some plays out there to be made. I still think a big byproduct of that was what Carolina's front, you got Melkart Abujaudi, one of the more underrated pass rushers in all of college football. Xavier Lewis was a man possessed. They could not block him. I do think that Carolina's front seven impacted some of those mistakes. You look at that team that in the first quarter, the first half, they were averaging nearly 8 yards a pop on the ground, running on the edges. In the second half, they netted just 26 total yards rushing on 22 carries. And some of that is because the way you carry or you count stats in college football with the sack yardage, you had the snap that went over their head, stuff like that impacted some of that stuff. But still, regardless, Carolina took away their ability to run the football. And Jaden Craig, there was a lot of hype around him, the transfer from Harvard, people saying that maybe they even got an upgrade over what Josh Hoover had been previously for Sonny Dykes. I think Bill Belichick took him to school, made him look very pedestrian. So I think it was twofold. I think definitely you could say TCU left some plays out there, but there were some plays made that Carolina made that the defense didn't make a year ago, and you could tell Bill Belichick had a big part in what the defense was able to do on Saturday. Only allowing 10 points, and the only touchdown drive came after a short punt. TCU was set up at Carolina's 25. Outside of that, the TCU offense never drove the length of the field for a touchdown.
1: You mentioned Xavier Lewis, 4.5 tackles for loss, 2 sacks. Like, is that a name that everyone should kind of have circled for the rest of the season going forward?
2: You know that he's going to be on every scouting report for the foreseeable future. And the best part about him, a zero-star recruit who had initially was going to play football, I believe.

0: it or not, in the town where I was born of Clarksville, Tennessee, at Austin Peay, you would not think that. Wow. That was with the way that he played on Saturday. This was a guy that last year was barely 250 pounds. You couldn't play him because he just wasn't big enough to play on the interior of your defensive line. A year later, he's bull rushing, you know, a Big 12 offensive line for many tackles for loss, sacks, and impact in plays. So really excited to see kind of how he can build off of that, because you know that he'll show up on every scouting report for the remainder of the season.
1: We are talking with Josh Marlowe. He's the host of the Four Corners podcast and the Heel Tough blog podcast. You can find him on X at @HTB_Josh. Josh, let's talk about the quarterback. Billy Edwards had quite a game, threw for over 230 yards, no turnovers, but only one offensive touchdown for this team. Like, did you leave this opener encouraged by what you saw from Billy Edwards, or kind of wanting more?
0: When you look at the stat line, you're going to see 16 of 28 for 232 yards, a rating of 126.7, a completion percentage of 57%. The 232 yards, the most that this program has thrown for under Bill Belichick. That tells you how bad Gio Lopez was last year for Carolina. Tells you how bad Max Johnson was for Carolina last year. And you got to look at Bobby Petrino and give him all the credit in the world. You felt his immediate impact with that opening drive. Just some simple scheme stuff that just made the game easy for him, where he's throwing the ball maybe 2-3 yards down the field to the big tight end Jelani Thurman. But you've got him with 15 to 20 yards of green grass before TCU Horned Frog is going to get to him. I think long-term, I really like what Miles O'Neal, the backup, who pushed to be the starter in training camp, could provide this offense because he has a bigger arm. Travis Burgess is a freshman that's in that room as well that maybe could emerge later on down the year. But if this is a snapshot of what Carolina's going to be, then I trust Billy Edwards to take care of the football, manage down and distance. And if the defense is going to give up, you know, 10 points a game on average, you don't got to do a whole lot most weeks to put yourself in position to win. But that's a kid that's motivated to play, compete. Injuries derailed his time at Wisconsin, and he made some throws that were impressive. He had some that got away from him. Some of the All-22 revealed that a lot of these Carolina guys were running wide open, and that there were even more plays to be made on Saturday than what they did make. That wasn't the case a year ago. I do expect him to be a steady hand at that quarterback spot for Carolina as they try to find their footing running the football, which is what their identity is going to be, something they struggled to do on Saturday.
1: You mentioned a lot of credit needs to go to Bobby Petrino. Schematically, how has he changed the way this offense operates this year from last year? Because we know, I mean, he's had a lot of success with his offenses, just even going back a couple of years at Arkansas. Like, what's he brought over that's different?
0: Well, I think some of it is the pre-snap motion. Carolina last year, very stagnant pre-snap. And you saw multiple times where they moved the tight end from one side to the other to the formation, moving the wide receiver or even just a running back, just trying to get the defense's eyes caught looking. He's going to utilize, you know, 12, 13 personnel. They want to put a bunch of tight ends on the field, because they revamped that room via the portal. They brought in three, and they can all catch the ball. They can all block. They can all impact Carolina's offense in that way. And then you look at a guy like Jordan Shipp, who has all ACC potential, going to move him around, kind of get him matched up on linebackers, just kind of doing some simple things that you see at the collegiate level that they didn't do last year when Freddie Kitchens was the play caller. It feels like most Petrino offenses, they show up on Saturdays, they score 40 points, they put up 400 yards of offense. That wasn't the case on Saturday afternoon, but you could really see how further along that side of the ball was. They're healthy up front on the interior of their offensive line. They got great play from the two tackles who we had a lot of questions about. That's going to be a unit that will grow and develop as the season moves along.
1: Well, hey, maybe they don't need to put up 40 points a game on offense. Maybe, you know, roughly 15, 20 is okay.

0: when your defense is holding the opponent to only 10 points. So, right. Josh, let's look ahead towards the rest of the schedule here. Because beating TCU week zero in Ireland when you travel, funky game, everything. Like, yes, we just kind of went over UNC did look improved, but going forward now, like, what are the actual expectations for the team this season? Because you have Notre Dame on your schedule coming up in a couple of weeks. You play Miami a little later on this season. Louisville's ranked as of right now. Realistically, what's the ceiling for this team?
1: I had them as a bowl team going into the year. I had them as a 6-6 squad. Maybe you elevate that to 7-5. I don't think this is a program that's ready to beat, you know, the likes of Notre Dame, the likes of Miami. I don't know if they can go to Clemson and win. I did pick them to beat Louisville because Jeff Brohm is prone to lose a game like that every single year. But your 50-50 games that you probably thought were immediate losses, like or more losses than maybe you would have thought, like a game at Pittsburgh, maybe the game against Duke. I think those now you maybe expect Carolina to, one, be more competitive, but B, just have a greater chance to win than you thought before you saw this team play and compete on Saturday. And I don't, you know, did they hire Bill Belichick to go 6-6? Absolutely not. They hired him to elevate them where Mac Brown got them to. And Mac Brown in two different years had them at 9-1 and 6-0, and they failed to do anything of significance. You're one to elevate beyond that. It still may take another year, but I do think that what they showed on Saturday is that this program has taken a step forward. They're ready to be more competitive on a week-in, week-out basis. And I think this is a team that's going to be a lot more competitive than I think the national media thought going into the season.
0: What is the future for Bill Belichick? How long do you think he sticks around at UNC? I mean, I know he has a contract, but does that really mean anything to, you know, any coach or school these days? Does it all just kind of hinge on the success of this season?
1: I do think that had and we still got to see how the rest of the season plays out. I wouldn't believe after what happened on Saturday they bottomed out. Had they bottomed out, I could see Carolina making a move with just how much they invested. You're not getting the return of your investment. I think he's acutely aware the NFL isn't coming back. I think the NFL has moved on from him. I know he wants to break the wins record. I know he wants to go back and maybe stick it to, you know, the Kraft family, Tom Brady, and all those. I think those days have gone. And so if he wants to coach football, he's going to have to do it at the collegiate level. And Carolina's administration to this point, despite a 4-8 year one, and despite all the drama around his relationship, they've stood by him. They've had his back. And so I think he's there as long as he wants to be there. I could see him coaching 3 to 4 years and really seeing what he is laying the foundation for now, seeing what that builds up to. But this is college football. This is college athletics. You can't guarantee anything because, if he goes 6-6, 7-5, who knows? Maybe there is an NFL team that does get desperate and they do go back and offer him a job. I don't know, but I do think he's in Chapel Hill for the foreseeable future.
0: Well, he got the job done week zero, brought home a W. That's all you can ask so far. 1-0 going forward. Josh, appreciate you taking the time to join us. Enjoy the rest of the season watching your Tar Heels.
1: All right. Thank you so much.
0: He is Josh Marlowe, host of the Four Corners podcast and the Heel Tough blog podcast. You can find him on X at HTB_Josh, we're going to take a quick break. On the other side, we'll revisit some of the biggest headlines across the NFL today and over the weekend. That is coming your way next. 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
1: Week one of the NFL season, 9 days away. We have a Wednesday night opener, which just kind of seems odd. Which I guess it is odd because we don't typically have a Wednesday night opener. So we have Wednesday, Thursday, and then Sunday night or Sunday football all day. But it's exciting that the season's just 9 days away. We spend so much time in the offseason talking about it, watching the preseason, analyzing rosters, lines, betting on things, putting futures out there, that to finally have the season right around the corner is exciting. Kay Constable here, Brandon Combs alongside me on BetMGM Tonight right now. We're going to go through some of these divisions and pick our division winners, make some predictions, put it out there, and let you know who we would take to win the various divisions. And we're going to start in the NFC North. Brandon, the Bears won the division last year, and we're going to try not to be homers. You and I are both Bears fans. There's a good chance that the Bears win the division again. There's also a good chance that the Bears do regress some based on the one score games that they won last year, based on the second half, fourth quarter comebacks, and based on the fact that they kind of have a target on their back this year. Now, the caveat there, the other side of that coin is that they also have a great quarterback coach tandem in Caleb Williams and Ben Johnson. And for us Bears fans that haven't had very good coaching or quarterback combos for that matter, over the last several years, decades, it's exciting and something that you can kind of like put a little hope into. So that's Chicago for you. Lions, they've got a stacked roster. They've got a really easy schedule. The Vikings have a better quarterback situation. At least that's the hope with Kyler Murray taking over this year. JJ McCarthy not being QB1. And then there's the Packers, who have an interesting just situation going on with Josh Jacobs not being on the field. Micah Parsons is on the PUP list, so they're going to be missing him on the defensive side, which is absolutely massive. And they're going to be relying even more so on Jordan Love than they, you know, typically do season in and season out. Every team obviously relies on their quarterback, but without a strong running game now, that position becomes even more important for the Packers. So how do you see this division shaken out in terms of who takes the cake?
2: Yeah. So when I look at this division and people, I always love it, right? Because I get in arguments with Packers fans all the time, surprise, surprise, especially on social media, but also like I have friends that are Packers fans. So we go back and forth all the time. And when I start talking Packers or I start talking Bears, and whenever like we talk Caleb Williams versus Jordan Love and all that stuff, the one thing I always get from a Packers fan is, oh, well, you're just a biased Bears fan. That's why you don't love Jordan Love. Well, I mean, you're not a biased Packer fan, and that's why you love Jordan Love? Like, how does this work here? I'm only biased because I'm the Bears fan? Look, I think the Bears are the best team in this division, and I do think that this team is capable of winning somewhere between 10 to 12 games this season with this schedule, with this offense. And I think that this defense is going to be better than a lot of people are giving it credit for. Not pass rush wise. There are still a lot of questions pass rushing wise, but I think that the secondary is good enough to contain some of these offenses that they're going to face. And I think that this offense is going to be good. Look, I've been a Bears fan my entire life. I'm 45 years old. It took 43 years before I finally saw a good offense in a Bears uniform. So spare me if you're going to sit there and talk about how I'm just a biased Bears fan. I think that this Bears offense is good enough to win this division. Beyond that, like it's really kind of a crapshoot, right? Because if Jordan Love does have the MVP type season that you know, our guy Pat Boyle has been saying for 2 years now that he's going to have and has been wrong both times, that I don't see how they're going to make up for a lot of the things that are going wrong. This Josh Jacobs thing hurts right now. Marshawn Lloyd carrying.

0: line and in pressure situations. And a lot of that is because of what Jordan Love does in those situations. He hasn't been very good throughout the course of his career in the fourth quarter or in overtime or when games are within 7 points late in games. The numbers are just there to support that. So I do think they finish last in this division, and then it's between the Lions and the Vikings for who finishes second. I think the Lions are a team that is probably the biggest toss-up. I don't know what they're going to be. They could be anywhere from a 7-win team to a 13-win team. Like they are the biggest wild card to me. I don't know that I trust the coaching staff, but I do trust this offense. I trust their playmakers. Their defense is really good. Then I look at the Vikings, and I've been saying I think that they're the surprise team in this division. I think that they might be the biggest threat to the Bears for this division because KOC, mm-hmm. for the last 2 years, he resurges Sam Darnold's career. Then he wins 9 games last year with me and Monty.
1: With Niner.
0: And Brad Evans at quarterback.
1: That's who he won 9 games with. He won it with Niner.
0: He won it with nine. He won it with Max Brosmer.
1: Max Brosmer won any games for him, but he was certainly on the field.
0: I believe he won two. No,
1: did he?
0: I thought
1: really?
0: Max Brosmer won 2 games last year. I look at what they have, and I look at what they're doing, and it's Kyler Murray though, and I don't think Kyler Murray's great. But I think if anybody's going to resurrect him, it's going to be Kevin O'Connell. And sure, the season doesn't end before November 6th when Call of Duty comes out and GTA 6 comes out. So it might not get better for him. But if they can keep him, you know, focused on football, there's enough weapons in Minnesota for this team to be really damn good. I mean, as bad as they were last year, they still won 9 games. Everybody forgets that. Like the Minnesota Vikings actually weren't bad. They were over 500. So I think that with Kyler Murray under center, I really do think that they end up finishing second in this division. But I think it's close between them and Detroit. And I think that the Bears win this division. I wouldn't say going away, but I do think they win it towards the end of the season. And they win somewhere between 10 to 12 games total.
1: So Max Brosmer did win a game for the Vikings. He got absolutely destroyed 26-0 in the game at Seattle. That was his first start. And then he beat the Lions in week 17. Yeah. He threw 51 yards. Whew, quite the performance. I think Minnesota, you're right, is the sneaky team in this division. And maybe sneaky isn't even, like, maybe they're not even that sneaky. But because you know that Kevin O'Connell has had a good track record with quarterbacks. And Justin Jefferson needs to be happy this season. And if Justin Jefferson is happy, that means he's catching passes. That means he's targeted. That means he's scoring touchdowns. Because if Justin Jefferson doesn't get the ball this year, similar to last year, because of JJ McCarthy, his quarterback situation, that's not a good situation for Minnesota to find themselves in. Because all of a sudden, JJ could be, you know, demanding a trade, asking out, not wanting to be on the Vikings roster any longer. He might want to go and, you know, maximize his potentials elsewhere. I think this Vikings offense under Kyler Murray is going to be significantly better than what it was under JJ McCarthy. And yeah, there's a lot of question marks surrounding Kyler and his career, but sometimes a change in scenery is the best. Exactly what happened essentially with Sam Darnold coming to Minnesota. Minnesota for me could either finish second or third in this division, and whichever team, the other team rather, that will finish either second or third to me is the Bears. I think Detroit wins this division this season. And I hate saying that as a Bears fan, but the schedule for Detroit is so easy this year. You have the weapons offensively. I mean, Jahmyr Gibbs, Amon-Ra St. Brown, Sam Laporta, like they are all there. And that's not to say that Chicago doesn't have plenty of weapons as well. But I think that the Lions are just going to win a ton of games because they have the easiest schedule amongst almost every team. And last year, their offense fifth in total offense. They're

0: fourth in scoring. Like, this is a high-powered offense that's going to consistently score points, where for Chicago, I kind of want to see it happen more often than just in the second half of games, in the fourth quarter of games. Like, if we get to week four, week five, and the Bears come out firing in the first quarter, and, I mean, even just score a touchdown early on, versus waiting until the second half to all of a sudden make whatever adjustments they need to, or have their backs against the wall, and that's kind of what lights a fire under the offense. I want to see it for a full game and not just a lot of second half action. So, plus, I'm trying to, Brandon, temper some expectations here as a Bears fan. Like, I would love to come out and say, yeah, the Bears are going to win the division, but I also have to be realistic and, like, you know, a smart sports talk show host, personality, whatever you want to call it, and not just pick my team to win. So there are, and also, like, there are a lot of question marks on this defense for Chicago, maybe more so at least on the defensive line than there are for in Detroit. So I'm going to go Lions win the division, Bears finish second, Vikings third, Packers fourth.
1: So Kate, I have diagnosed you in the last 5 minutes. I probably diagnosed you with this last year as well, but you have BTSD, which is Bears Traumatic Stress Disorder, where it doesn't allow you to believe that the Bears can consistently be good. I mean, I try not to, because I recognize that I think we're in a different era. I think it's okay for Bears fans. I think it's okay for Bears fans to realize that, hey, we could be the next Kansas City Chiefs. We could be the next New England Patriots. We could be the next, you know, St. Louis Rams, Los Angeles Rams. We could be the next team that everybody's like, year after year, this team's a contender because of what they have, because of their head coach, because of their quarterback. I think the Bears have that. Now, that's not to say that the Bears don't have issues. They're going to have trouble rushing the passer. Caleb has to learn how to take the easy passes when they're there. He has to learn how to dump off to on a 5 yard out and let his playmakers make plays. He has to hit some more of these easy passes consistently. I'm with all of that. I acknowledge all of that. But I believe that Ben Johnson is good enough to pull that out of him. I believe that they've worked on that all offseason. I believe that's been a focus. I believe that they've brought in the right pieces. I'm super excited to see three tight end sets, to see 11 man personnel in on Ben Johnson's offense, and see what schemes he comes up with. I just think that there's so many weapons, and I think that they are deep. I really do. I think that this wide receiving core is deep, even with the subtraction of DJ Moore. I think the tight end room is deep. And I, to be honest with you, even if Caleb were to suffer a minor injury and were to be out for 3 or 4 weeks, I trust that Tyson Bagent could come in and at least hold down the fort to the fact that they don't just go 0-3 or 0-4 in that stretch. I think that he could do enough to get the Bears to a point where they would at least be competitive in those games and maybe even pull one of them out. So, yeah, I believe in this Bears team, and I'm with you. 3 years ago, you and I would have been on the same page. It's the Bears. They're just going to bear. But now, look, in Ben we trust, and in Ben I believe. I know nobody else has been able to do that yet.
0: Yep, I will agree with you. In Ben we trust. We do. I do. It's a slow. It's not the trust in Ben. Like I do trust Ben. It's the trust in everything else around it that I got it. You know, just need to see a little bit more consistency, and not just overreact after one exciting season, which it was very exciting. It'll be fun to watch.
1: Is Caleb better than Jordan right now in your estimation? This is an argument that I've had all weekend with a couple.
0: Jordan Love or Michael Jordan? Podcast.
1: Jordan Love.
0: Caleb, I was like, Williams, you're talking Michael already?
1: No, you hit the Jordan in
0: Chicago. I'm like, oh my gosh, this is talk about bad takes, Brandon. We got to walk that one back.
1: If he,
0: better than if Jordan
1: Love? If he wins
0: the
1: Super Bowl, maybe.
0: If he wins a Super Bowl, we can revisit.
1: Yes.
0: That's a good question. I think for Jordan Love, I mean, you just talked about a lot of the inconsistencies that we've seen from him. Like, he'll put together a string of like 4 or 5 really good games in the back half of the season.

but it takes them a while to get going. And I don't know how much of that you can chalk up to some of his injuries that he's had. I mean, got injured in the Brazil game. Was that 2 years ago or was that last year? I kind of get those mixed up. Whenever you're

0: NFC Championship, the divisional round. It was a similar season like that, like he, you know, dealing with injuries early on. So I don't quite know how to evaluate Jordan Love because he's dealt with injuries versus if he were fully healthy in those seasons and still, you know, starting so slow and having those inconsistencies and then turning it on later in the year. I think it would be able to be easier to make a comparison. Whereas,
1: yeah.
0: I mean, Caleb year two, night and day from year one because of the coaching. Matt Eberflus did absolutely nothing for him, and Caleb took off the moment he was coached. And I think that is something that I could point to and say, yeah, that makes Caleb a little bit better than Jordan Love because of how quickly his skills, his knowledge, all of that just clicked the moment he got some competent coaching.
1: I think Caleb is better because of his ability to play off script and his ability to make things happen. I will also tell you, and Lee, go ahead and perk your ears up because you're going to like what I have to say over there in the Westwood One studios, you Packer fan, you. If Jordan Love was with Andy Reid, he would be Patrick Mahomes. If Jordan Love was with Sean McVay, he would be an MVP and he would win a Super Bowl or two. But the fact that he's with Matt LaFleur... If the fact that he's with Matt LaFleur just, one, doesn't trust him, but two, Matt LaFleur doesn't coach to win ball games. And we saw that last year in that tie game with the Cowboys, right? That was a shootout. That was a great game.
0: Well, against the Bears, too.
1: All the way up until overtime. That was a great game. And then he just coached to not lose. And you can't have that mentality, especially if you supposedly have what some people are calling a top 10 quarterback in the league in Jordan Love, you don't coach that way. And that's why for me, like right now, I think that Caleb, yes, is better than Jordan Love. I think Jordan Love is super talented. I just think he's in a situation with Matt LaFleur where he's never going to be able to reach his full potential because Matt LaFleur is not capable of pulling it out of him.
0: Okay, well, then here's the question for you. You said if Jordan Love were with Andy Reid or Sean McVay, if Jordan Love were with Ben Johnson, what would he look like? And on the flip side, if Caleb Williams was with Matt LaFleur, what would he look like? Like, you could almost just kind of flip-flop those two players because I think Jordan Love would thrive a little bit more with Ben Johnson, and I think Caleb would shrink a little bit more with Matt LaFleur.
1: I agree, and I think that if you put him with Ben Johnson, I start thinking back to last year, right? With all of those, like, I mean, the insane comebacks with the Bears. I mean, it was nuts. I mean, it was like week after week. It was just so much fun as a Bears fan to finally see that. I mean, it was just so much fun. I can't tell you how many times I was in my basement just screaming and my neighbor calling my wife to see if I'm okay because she hears all this screaming going on in the basement. Like, I loved it, but I do think that if it was Jordan Love in last year's Bears offense, I think there's probably a couple games that he doesn't win. I don't think he makes that throw against the Rams, or not against the Rams, against Green Bay the one to commit. It was against the Rams, the force overtime. He doesn't make that throw. Jordan Love doesn't do that stuff. And that's where I separate him from Caleb Williams right now heading into 2026.
0: Yeah, Caleb's ability to improvise, I think, is among the best in the league in some of those high leverage situations, if you will. We got to take a quick break. One last segment here as we wrap up the show. We'll touch on one more division that... we'll give you our rankings for as we wrap things up. This is BetMGM Tonight on Westwood One Sports.
2: The preseason is over, and just like that, the next football snap you see will mean something. 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From your home for the NFL, Westwood One Sports.
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0: Podcast. I am Kate Constable with our producer, Brandon Combs. We're just going through a couple of these divisions, giving you out our winners before the NFL season gets underway next week. Brandon, sticking in the NFC, we just talked about the North, the East. I think there's two teams that can win that division, the Cowboys and the Eagles. The Commanders still have question marks, especially with that offensive line. And the Giants, they still have a ways to go. I think we can all agree that the Giants are not going to be the division wreckers this year. I kind of like the Cowboys. Kind of like the Cowboys to win it. And that's more of just a buy on the Cowboys than it necessarily is of a fade of the Eagles. But I think if this Cowboys defense, and they did just kind of overhaul that defense, 70% of the players from last year's squad on that side of the ball are gone. I mean, if the offense continues to be what it was last year or better, dare I say, I think this Cowboys team could potentially top the Eagles and take the division. And then my division standings are Dallas, Philly, maybe New York, Washington, New York. Those are two are interchangeable at the bottom for me.
1: Well, Kate, this might come as a shock to you, but I disagree.
0: Yeah, I figured you would.
1: I do like the Cowboys to win this division. I do agree with that. I think the Cowboys are the best team in this division. This offense is really, really good, and I think that their defense, as long as they stay healthy, can be the better team in this division. It's hard to win this division 3 years in a row, which is what Philly's trying to do. The NFC East just doesn't work that way. I think Philly's not going to be as good as they've been over the last couple of years. You lose A.J. Brown and you do nothing to bring anything in to replace A.J. Brown with. Yes, you still have Devontae Smith, but I mean, beyond that, like, who are you throwing the ball to? Dontavian Wicks, who had never had more than 550 yards receiving in a season. Then Mekhi Lemon, who we don't know how healthy he's going to be throughout the year. And then the corpse of Hollywood Brown and Elijah Moore. Like, I don't know who you're throwing the ball to if you're Jalen Hurts. And that's the other thing that they've got to figure out. They've got to figure out what's been broken in this offense. And you're going to have to really sell me that A.J. Brown is what was broken with this offense. Like, I just don't believe it. Like, so for somebody that talented to be what's broken in the offense, I would say, well, then figure it out, right? You don't go and get rid of one of the better wide receivers in the NFL and not replace him with something and get better. I think that they take a step back. I actually think the Giants
0: really
1: are a team that everybody's sleeping on. I really do. I think that the offense is good.
0: Sleeping
1: I
0: on
1: do
0: them for
1: like
0: sure.
1: John Harbaugh. Yeah, I like the addition of John Harbaugh, even though I do believe that he is the reason why Lamar still doesn't have a Super Bowl. I also believe he's a really good head coach, especially in the regular season. And they're schedule is not very tough outside of the division. I mean, yes, they have to play the Rams, but beyond that, I mean, the Titans, the Cardinals, the Saints, the Jaguars, the Colts, like the Browns, like their schedule is not very tough. I like Jackson Dart a lot. I really do. And not only
0: is he going to be on the field?
1: Look, he was on the field for most of that. Yes, he was in the tent a lot, but but he was still able to stay on the field. And when you look at, you know, them getting Neighbors back, Malik Neighbors is coming back. That was a huge miss for them last year. Darius Slayton, they add Darnell Mooney. Adding Isaiah Likely, I think, is probably one of the more underrated offseason moves for the Giants, was adding Isaiah Likely. I like him a lot. He was the reason why Mark Andrews was getting a ton of targets. I like Isaiah Likely, and I think that this offense is going to be really good, and I think the defense is just going to be that much better under John Harbaugh. So I do. I think that the Giants take a step up. I think it goes Cowboys, Giants, Eagles, and then the Commanders. I agree with the Commanders.
0: Well, at least we agree that the Cowboys are going to win the division. Because you're right, winning the East 3 years in a row when you didn't have a repeat division winner for 20 years in the East, and then all of a sudden the Eagles rattle off multiple years of winning, that's tough to do. I'm not quite as high or as sold on the Giants as you are, but maybe give them another year. Malik Nabers did just say he's feeling good, but the headline is, but mum on playing week one. So not totally committed to playing week one. Obviously, he'll play plenty this season. Week one, it might not happen right away, but Nabers will be back. The guys will be back tomorrow. Brad and Pat, they will join you tomorrow. Same time, thank you to Lee in our Westwood One studios, Monty behind the scenes, Brandon as well, and Josh Marlowe for joining us. For Brad Evans earlier today, I am Kate Constable. This has been BetMGM.
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0: 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Here's Linnell Willingham.
1: Let's rock and roll, shall we? A Monday night edition of What's Up on Sports Night. With the youngest in charge, Linnell Willingham. 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Number to hit us up. Talk and text line. And last week, by the way, real quick before we get the official week started. 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It is at N-E-L-L underscore B-T-P. And guess what, ladies and gentlemen? We got one final weekend coming up here without the return of the National Football League, one more weekend without NFL football. I can't wait. We'll go around the National Football League a couple of different times throughout the program here tonight. We'll also continue to keep you up to speed on the saga that is LSU versus the SEC. Massive court case coming up on Thursday that can provide some clarity. But as I said last week, when it comes to LSU versus the SEC, this thing is really just getting rolling. Just like we're just getting rolling on a Monday night edition of Westwood One Sports. And I appreciate you all being here. Hope you all hit us up in the YouTube chat as well. OG Kicks says, Linnell Willingham, the youngest in charge. He types this every time he comes into the chat. And I respect you, OG Kicks. You got a lot of time on your hand, brother. Appreciate you being here. Remember, you can get at us on YouTube. Just search Westwood One Sports Night. Let's start the National Football League, man. We got news over the weekend that, you know, we were expecting to get, if I'm being honest, but we did officially get it. Aaron Donald back with the Los Angeles Rams, a one-year deal worth up to $30 million with incentives. And Aaron Donald back in L.A., locking horns and teaming up with Myles Garrett to make up arguably the most formidable defensive line duo in the history of the National Football League. If you're a fan of the LA Rams, got to be excited right now. If you're a fan of football, you got to be excited. I'll be real, right? And my Commanders played the Los Angeles Rams, so I shouldn't be too geeked up about his return. But just to see a player of Aaron Donald's magnitude back on the football field as a ex-defensive lineman at the Division III level, it gets me geeked up. Love me some Aaron Donald. Great person, great competitor, and even better competitor maybe than we realize, man. To take 2 years off and then come out of retirement to play once again at that position where you're getting beat up and you're in a 60-minute fight in the phone booth, as I like to call it, offensive and defensive line play is not for the weak at heart. When you take a break and then come back, there's a little bit of a callus that you got to build. We'll get to that in a second. But let's be real about this, right?

because this now is like the cherry on top of America's favorite team. Everybody that's got a platform is picking the Los Angeles Rams to win the Super Bowl. I want to hit you with a dose of reality. I know how talented this group is. Reigning defending MVP in Matt Stafford, offensive whiz kid in Sean McVay, arguably the best receiver duo in football between Puka Nacua and Tay Adams, a star-studded defense that got even better this offseason. There's a lot to love about this group. But let's be real here, right? Let's be very honest and transparent. The history and the odds, right, tell us that the LA Rams will not win the Super Bowl, and they'll be lucky to even make it. Over the past 15 years, our guy Bill Barnwell at ESPN researched these numbers. Over the past 15 years, or excuse me, since 1990, rather, he's got the last 15 largest preseason favorites, right? Only two of them won the Super Bowl. Two of them missed the playoffs entirely. Six of them ultimately made it to the Super Bowl. And then seven teams failed to make it to at least the conference championship game. So I say all that to say, just because LA is a massive, overwhelming preseason favorite doesn't mean that they're just guaranteed a ticket to SoFi. They're not. And if I'm being honest, right, if you had to ask me right now, do I want to take the Rams or the field, meaning the Rams to win the Super Bowl or the 31 other teams in the NFL, I'm taking the field. I'm taking the field for a multitude of different reasons, right? First and foremost, in their conference alone, y'all know it, there are a couple of teams that I'm hot under the collar about. And the Dallas Cowboys is one of them. There's real smoke. There's real bump in the NFC this year. And in their division alone, you got San Fran and Seattle. But here's the thing, LA Ram fans out there, Rams house, as I like to go by, it's going to be a good football team. It is. But the reality is, and I don't know what it's going to be, history tells us that something's going to happen. Right? On paper, the only thing separating the Rams in a trip to SoFi to host the Super Bowl, the only thing separating the two is injuries. That's the only thing that could derail the LA Rams. If they're healthy, if they're, you know, have all of their key pieces available to them, how do they not run through the NFC? How do they not? How do they not? And look, I don't have any concrete data or evidence outside of the history of the last 15 massive preseason favorites, right? I don't have any data off of that. They're a good football team. I can't give you, and nobody out there that does this for a living, can give you a legitimate football reason as to why, right? As to why they wouldn't make it to the Super Bowl. There isn't a football reason that you can come up with. There's just not. On paper, this may be the most talented team we've seen in the 2000s. They're that good. They are. And this is before they added Aaron Donald, guys. You now add Aaron Donald to the fold. I begin to question, how in the hell do you block the LA Rams? How do you game plan for the LA Rams? Think about it as an offensive coordinator, right? Every time you're game planning, you're circling guys on the opposing defense that can wreck shop for you, guys that you have to be on the lookout for, right? How do you double team two different dudes? How do you double team on the interior and at the edge rusher spot? There's so many different ways to deploy these two freakazoids. Talking about Myles Garrett and Aaron Donald. It's going to be crazy. It is, man. Here's the one

0: One thing that maybe we haven't discussed a whole lot here on this show and on others as well. What version of Aaron Donald do the Los Angeles Rams ultimately get after 2 years on the shelf? This is a guy that's a three-time defensive player of the year, eight-time first-team All-Pro, arguably the greatest defensive lineman of all time. But after 2 years on the shelf at a position that is predicated on violence, right? How do you deal with it? When's the last time in Aaron Donald's football life that he took a two-year leave of absence? When's the last time it's happened? I don't know if it's ever happened throughout the career of his football life since he started playing. And see, you can post all of the cute videos that you want online of, doing footwork drills on the ladder and hitting the human sled and the human tackling dummy. You can do all of those drills that you want. There's no drill to simulate a double team coming down with a guard in the center. There's no drill to simulate defeating a reach block. When it's really time to get into the smoke, when it's really time to go to war, I'm curious to see how Aaron Donald's going to look. I genuinely am. Now, I'm not a fool. Right? Y'all may think I'm a fool based off of some of the things that I say because you're afraid to think outside of the box, America. But I'm no fool. I know what I'm betting against, quote unquote. That's not what I'm doing. Right? I'm not betting against Aaron Donald. I'm raising the question of, we don't know what we're about to get. You can assume and predict all you want, but in reality, nobody has a clue what it's going to look like. How durable is Aaron Donald going to be? Because here's the other thing. When you play defensive line over the course of a career the way that Aaron Donald has, and then you take 2 years off, how long does it take to rebuild that callus? How long does it take your body to get reacclimated to getting punched in the face, play in and play out, getting four hands put on you, play in and play out? How does your body react? How does your body respond? And to me, that's probably the biggest question right now facing the LA Rams as they get geared up for their season opener coming up on, next Thursday against San Francisco. How do they get Aaron Donald ready? Will Aaron Donald even play in that football game? Sean McVay, speaking earlier today, answering all the difficult questions, including this. We know that Aaron Donald's back. Everyone's geeked up. Rams house this, Rams house that. How long until we actually see Aaron Donald in game action?
1: Good to be able to get Aaron back into the mix. He and I, obviously, you guys know how close we are, and there's been a lot of dialogue that we've had, and excited to be able to just take it a day at a time. I'm not going to talk about, any sort of plans. It's going to be a day at a time for us. What does that mean for Australia? The first step was, all right, if you're coming back, let's do that. Let's get you out on the practice field. Let's get you acclimated to your teammates, to your coaches. And then we'll see what that ramp up period looks like, whether or not he's available or whether or not we think it's best to be able to play him in Australia. And I think the best way to do it is take it one day at a time, but we're obviously excited to be able to have him back.
0: Yeah, I would say that, look, I anticipate him playing in week one. I don't, do all this and you don't wait this long. You don't come back when you did to not play in week one, is what I would say. There's no shot he doesn't play in the opener. The more and more I think about it, right? Because he's had really all summer to decide when to come back. If he chose to come back and didn't give himself enough time to ultimately be ready to play in week one, poor choice, poor decision for one Aaron Donald. And if you don't think that the NFL, and Netflix in particular, is pushing behind the scenes to figure out, hey, is he playing? Is he playing? Is he playing? You're crazy. You're crazy. Ultimately, though, when it comes to the 2026 LA Rams, this notion that it's just a foregone conclusion for them to get to the Super Bowl, I don't know.

0: how honest and realistic, you know, some of us are being with that. If you're just now joining us, the numbers that really make the case for why the LA Rams won't win the Super Bowl, of the last 15 largest preseason favorites, only two of them won the Super Bowl that year. Two of them missed the playoffs entirely. So look at it like that just for those two numbers. As many teams won the Super Bowl as missed the playoffs. There's no guarantee. Six teams of the 15 actually made it. And then seven of the 15 failed to make it to the conference championship game. So there is no foregone conclusion that the LA Rams are just guaranteed a spot in the Super Bowl because they traded for Myles Garrett and Aaron Donald came out of retirement. That's not the way. I ain't giving away state secrets when I say it. You know better. That's not the way that pro sports works. And the other piece of it that I keep going back to, and maybe I'll have pie in my face. That's what's so beautiful about what we get to do, man. It's coming. It'll be here next week. Everything that you say, there are receipts. There are consequences. Maybe I'll have pie in my face. Maybe I'll look like an idiot a month from now. But in the NFC alone, all offseason, I've told you, I'm super high on Dallas. I'm very bullish on the Chicago Bears. I'm eager to see what Kyler is able to do in Minnesota. The Vikings are the sleeping giant, man. I'm telling you, they're another one of those teams. 9 wins last year with piss poor quarterback play. The worst quarterback play. You add Kyler Murray to the mix, what are they? Philadelphia, another team that I expect to be there. All of those teams that I just listed should feel like they have the firepower to go toe-to-toe with the Rams. The four teams that I know there's probably some teams out there that I've left off the list that some of you all are going to tweet at me and say, what are you talking about? Why'd you leave my group out? But, man, it's not as if it's some cakewalk of a conference either. You know what I'm saying? So, while yes, this Rams team on paper is as talented as any group on paper, as we've seen in the 2000s. Key is on paper, right? Despite what they look like on paper, despite what Vegas predicts for them, this isn't the astute analysis you're probably looking for. There's something that's going to happen. That's just the way that the National Football League works, man. That's just the way that the NFL works. Something's going to happen. And if I was a betting man, right, I would say that something that's going to plague the Rams is health. They're relying on a lot of older, long-in-the-tooth players at very premium key positions. What's the likelihood of them surviving all 17? What's the likelihood of no catastrophic season-ending injury happening? Likelihood ain't very high. Something's going to happen. Something. But if they stay healthy, and I guess that's what everybody out in Southern California is hoping for. If they can stay healthy, you're damn right, if they can stay healthy now, this group has all of the ingredients to not just make it to the Super Bowl, win the Super Bowl, but to do so in dominating fashion. But the key is, will they ultimately be able to stay healthy? I don't believe in it. Only time will tell. The big breaking news, though, over the weekend, Aaron Donald officially back in the National Football League. We wait and see whether or not he plays in the opener against the San Francisco 49ers. Here is Aaron Donald talking about his return to Los Angeles.
1: I talked to Miles through text messages a few times. I got to talk a little bit with him in the day. We teammates now, so we're going to get to know each other, you know, a lot closer, be around each other a lot more, and, you know, hopefully we do some special things together. So,
0: if you're a opposing offensive line out there, good luck to you. By the way, the graphic that the Rams put out, and I'll retweet it out on my account, is at NELL_BTP. The graphic that the Rams put out, basically just an edit of Aaron Donald's retirement graphic, probably one of the best graphics we've ever seen. I don't even want to gas it up. But if he plays the way we expect him to, that graphic may go down as one of the greatest of all time. Just getting rolling here on a Monday night edition of Westwood One Sports Night. Youngest in Charles and L. Willingham rocking out with you as we get you up to 3 a.m. Eastern time. The latest saga in LSU versus the SEC will make your jaw drop. You won't believe what the SEC is threatening to do. I'll tell you on the other side. Don't go anywhere. This is Westwood One Sports Night. Football is back and something big is coming on September 2nd. 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

Yes, indeedy. Rocking out with you on a Monday night edition of Westwood One Sports Tonight. Getting you up to 3 a.m. Eastern Time. Youngest in charge, Linnell Willingham, at the controls. We'll get back into the National Football League coming up as we enter the midnight hour on the East Coast. But, man, there's a story out there that honestly just won't go away. There's a story out there that it feels like no matter what network you turn on, no matter who you tune into, you're going to hear about it. LSU versus the SEC has taken a turn, I would say for the worse. As we said last week, this thing's just getting rolling in terms of like the fight that's getting ready to happen in court. Remember what we said last week? Things are about to get, extremely petty when it comes to court. The latest court hearing, or the next court hearing that we have, is coming up on Thursday. And in that hearing, we will basically get some more clarity as to whether or not the SEC is able to punish LSU or any other university within the conference that breaks the eligibility rule. I think Lane Kiffin, and I realize now in hindsight how ridiculous I probably sounded, trying to go to bat for Lane Kiffin, which I tried to do last week, after gaining a little bit more clarity on the situation, I realize it's like a patriot trying to defend bin Laden. And I am not that. So I understand the massive mistake that I made last week, but I didn't have the clarity that I have now on the situation. And I wouldn't even say that I didn't have the clarity. I would just say, upon further review, I mean, I tried to give Lane the benefit of the doubt last week for basically saying, look, he's just playing by the rules that are currently set. He's just playing by the rules that are currently in place. What he is doing is spitting in the face of the SEC. He is trying.

0: NFL to once come play. I believe that this situation won't be rectified by this weekend. Think about the timeline. Massive court hearing on Thursday to determine whether or not rules could be upheld. And then, 48 hours later, boom, LSU and Clemson. Crazy that we've gotten here. Crazy that we're at this current point. Today, though, the SEC took a step that I honestly, when I read the headline, I immediately thought, damn. Well, they're not playing around, are they? And I guess in this situation, when it comes to the eligibility and having something unprecedented happen in the landscape of college football, I should understand that, you know what? No, they aren't playing. The SEC is not playing. With the SEC announced today and with the SEC leaked to Ross Dellinger today is that, yeah, LSU can play stupid if they want, but there are multiple SEC ADs, presidents, chancellors, etc., that are discussing, quote, extreme measures if LSU is to violate the conference eligibility rule. Extreme measures that include a potential, and I laughed when I initially read this, boycotting LSU, essentially not playing them. The death penalty. Making them not eligible for conference championship. Like we saw with SMU. But here is the reality with all of this when it comes to the SEC versus LSU and any other program that wants to violate the eligibility rules of a conference. What we haven't talked about is the fact that, and Denton, correct me if I'm wrong here, the college football playoff is their own governing body as well in terms of determining, hey, who's eligible to play in our playoff system, in our playoff format, and who's not. So while, yeah, you know, LSU can spank the SEC in court all they want, you don't got a belt thick enough to spank the college football playoff. That's where I believe the buck stops. So it makes you ask the question, and this is why I'm now looking at Lane, like he's, what's the point of this? What's the point of the fight that LSU is currently trying to fight? What do they get out of it? Is it worth it? We raised the question last week. Is it worth it? What level of player would be worth the potential punishments coming by way of the SEC? Coach being suspended for half the season. University being fined 50% of the program's budget. We're talking about massive consequences coming here. For a guy in Daquan, right? That may be like an SEC second teamer when it's all said and done. Like, I guess we are at a point to where you have to legitimately ask, is it worth it for Lane Kiffin? Part of me, I respect the hell out of Lane from this vantage point. He has tried to spin this thing so many different directions. He's tried to spin this thing so many different ways. Blaze, let it rip. Lane Kiffin, I give him credit for that. He's leaving no stone unturned in terms of spinning the narrative to paint himself in a positive light. The extents that he went to today was laughable. Here is Lane Kiffin earlier today talking about how, you know, talking to his team about bringing in these guys potentially made him feel so much better about the situation.
1: I feel like my decision should always be made in the best interest of the players that sit in this team room and not but for my reputation and how the decisions play in the national media or other fan bases. I've never been that way, and that could be wrong. It's probably part of my story why it is the way it is, but those players and the people that hire me always know he's constantly trying to do the best thing for them. So I struggled too, was okay, this late, even though that's what you do in the NFL, And there's an argument. These players are paid like that. And it's what happened yesterday in the NFL. New players come in and take people's spots and added to rosters. And other guys have been there working. I met with our leadership committee of our players. And I asked them, it's your team. What do you want to do? If these players are allowed to be added to rosters, what do you want to do? And every one of them was emphatic about they can help us win, bring them.
0: And the mic drop line of, they can help us win, bring them. So matter of fact, and so like, yeah, well, screw it. My whole thing with Lane saying that, right? What was he trying to accomplish by saying that? He was trying to accomplish that, hey, one band, one sound. Everybody here in Baton Rouge is on the same page. Players, coaches, chances, etc. The key context that he's omitting here, and we all know this, right? Whether you're a fry cook, whether you're a janitor, whether you're a tax associate, whether you're an insurance agent, who the hell wants to say no to their boss? Nobody. What the hell are the players going to say? No, Lane, don't bring these Bammas in. And I'm sure that Lane's telling a little bit of a white lie. What about the starting tight end for LSU right now? You think he wants Daquan Wright? You think he wants Daquan Wright's ass on campus? What about the starting defensive tackle? You think he wants, you know, the D tackle coming from the NFL to come in and potentially take snaps from him? Hell no. Hell no. So I call poppycock on that last part. It's just, it's fascinating to me what the SEC is threatening to do here. This is a quote from the Ross Dellinger piece earlier today written at yahoosports.com. I'll retweet the link out at NELL_BTP. If you did not get a chance to read, Ross does a tremendous job outlining what the powers that be in the SEC are threatening to do here. Quote, the membership's most aggressive approach is seen as the first test of a potential self-governance framework, a long-discussed concept where conference creates

0: and enforces its own rules to separate from the NCAA umbrella. And as a part of this self-governance framework, LSU being restricted from competing in SEC competition is on the table, according to folks that are close to the situation. Boycotting LSU, making them ineligible for the postseason, making them ineligible to win the SEC championship. That's a very stiff punishment. When I read that, I initially asked the question to myself of, well, damn, can they do that? Can they legitimately enforce that stiff of a punishment? Can they kick LSU out of the conference? That's what we're facing right now. That's the reality. According to Ross Dellinger of YahooSports.com, the powers that be in the SEC are legitimately considering expelling LSU. And I'm trying to find the quote here that kind of sums it up here. First and foremost, the risk is enormous that LSU's taking here. Because I believe that the SEC is dead ass serious with what they're talking about. But then I asked the question of, well, how would it impact LSU? Are they legitimately able to do it? And this is where I go back to the college football playoff. Because, Denton, correct me if I'm wrong. Let's just say there was a certain number of schools that say, hey, we're not willing to participate against LSU. In football, theoretically, they couldn't do it for this year because you got to have a playable schedule, right? Or maybe I'm wrong on that.
1: Who is they?
0: LSU.
1: Well, so what would happen is, and this would be super dramatic, but what would happen is they would just try and schedule on the fly, which is something that most colleges are going to tell you they can't do, but in reality they can. We saw it done during COVID. It would just cost LSU ton of money because they'd then have to be paying.
0: But who's got the flexibility to do that, though, at this juncture?
1: You're paying G5 teams who are then going to tell their opponents, hey, we're about to go get $1 million, kick rocks.
0: Yeah, okay.
1: And then we're going to go play LSU, get beat by LSU. They go undefeated because there's not a G5 team that would beat this LSU team, and it would get very out of hand, very chaotic, very quickly.
0: So in that potential scenario, which we're admittedly a ways away from, their eligibility for the college football playoff would immediately be the next question. And that's where I kind of started off with here. I actually have quite a bit of confidence, I would say, that LSU is going to have Daquan Wright and others that are deemed ineligible by the current set of rules. Those dudes are going to be able to play coming up Saturday against Clemson. Moving forward, I can't promise or guarantee that. But I think we're looking at the wrong battle here. But I guess you got a battle. I was going to say the right battle is LSU versus the college football playoff, but I guess you got to battle the SEC before you battle the college football playoff, because if you can't get – if you're breaking the rules to the point of where you can't get a real schedule out, well, then you're not going to be eligible for the CFP. It's a ridiculous set of circumstances that's upon us right now. But based on the info that we got today, the SEC not joshing around with Lane Kiffin in the LSU Tigers. They open up their season this Saturday against Clemson. We had a feel-good story in the NFL with Aaron Donald returning to the LA Rams, a franchise icon making the final 53 of a team in the NFC. I'll tell you who next there on Westwood One Sports Night.
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0: Youngest in Charge, and Danelle Willingham rocking out with you as we get you up to 3 a.m. Eastern Time. Number to hit us up on the talk and text line, 310-840-4910. 310-840-4910. 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It is at N-E-L-L underscore B-T-P. A lot more to get into here tonight. We'll get back into LSU versus the SEC as we ease our way through the midnight hour on the East Coast. Couple calls on the line wanting to chat about the LA Rams. We'll get to that before I give you really the most sad pity party story in the NFL and a charity decision being made by an organization. Rabbit is in Kentucky. Good evening, Rabbit. What's up, buddy?
1: Bunnell, how are you guys doing tonight?
0: Doing good, man. Doing good.
1: Well, I'll tell you what. You got me calling in a lot now, but looks like you got some good topics going on. First of all, as far as LSU is concerned, it's not about the players. It's about Lane Kiffin. It's about you ever meet one of those guys that just has to be in front of a camera? The attention, the spotlight always has to be on him. He never met a reporter he didn't like. He doesn't care if it's good publicity or bad. As long as it's publicity, he's just that guy. As far as the Rams are concerned, mm-hmm. they were uber talented before McDuffie. They were uber talented before they got the Defensive Player of the Year in Myles Garrett. They were uber talented before all this that happened this weekend. But I will say this, football is the most brutal sport in the world, and that's why you never know what's going to happen. It's any given Sunday. You've got a lot of really good teams. I'm telling you, I don't think Dallas is getting enough attention. I think you're right about that. I'm a Raiders fan. I'm not an idiot. I know we're not going to be that great.
0: We're
1: building. We're getting there. We're getting there. I guess we'll see how Mendoza does.
0: We'll see,
1: but
0: man.
1: The meat, you know, exactly.
0: Well, you heard me over the weekend. You know, I'm not too bullish on him. Appreciate the call. 310-840-4910. Real quick before we get into the charity case decision that was made by a certain NFC team, Bill in Fort Worth. Real quick, wanting to chime in. Bill, what's up, man?
2: Mr. Willingham, thank you very much for taking my call, sir.
0: Yes, sir. Yes, sir.
2: Long-time listener, first-time caller. I got kind of a two-part question about Aaron Donald. Do you think the Rams would have really signed him? Do you think he's really football-ready, or are they just, like, going on faith? You know what I mean? And number two. Are they going to put him and Garrett on the same end of the line, or are they going to split them up?
0: No clue how they plan on lining them up. I appreciate the call. Real quick on if he's in football shape or not, or if he's going to be able to hold up physically. They know as well as I do. The Rams know as well as I do if Aaron Donald's going to be able to hold up. No guarantee. As I always say about offensive line and defensive line play, it is a 60-minute fight in a phone booth. You take 2 years off from that, only the Lord knows how long it's going to take you to get used to getting smacked in the shoulders and your wrists and all. That stuff hurts, man. And when you're not used to it, after not doing it for 2 years, I can see how it don't feel too great. The New York Giants released their final 53-man roster. And Odell Beckham Jr., made the final 53 for the New York Giants. The Giants ended up keeping, what was it, 5 wide receivers. Malik Nabers, Malachi Fields, Darius Slayton, Darnell Mooney, and then Odell Beckham Jr. being that 5th wide receiver. And, you know, just watching a little bit of sports TV today, scrolling YouTube, everybody's talking about this. And can I be honest? The only reason I brought it up, or I'm bringing it up, because I'm curious as to why anyone gives a rat's ass that 34-year-old Odell Beckham made the New York Giants. Big freaking deal. Are you kidding? It's 2026.

0: really cared about Odell. Odell hadn't been relevant in Lord knows how long. Odell Beckham didn't play at all last year. Last time we did see him was with Miami. 9 games, 9 catches, 55 yards. Yet it's making the ticker that he made the final 53. The bar is limbo low. Ladies, who cares that Odell Beckham made the final 53? I cannot for the life of me believe that teams are talking about this. Odell making the Giants is nothing more than a feel-good story. That's it. And I don't even understand how you feel good. Imagine if you're like a Jalen Hyatt who they kicked to the curb to the practice squad to keep Odell Beckham on the final 53. He's going to be a great leader is what everyone continues to say. Leader my ass. How is he going to be a great leader? Is he going to be there to like calm Malik Nabers down when he throws a BF? I can see him being a good leader from that vantage point, being like Malik Nabers' keeper. I don't know. Other than that, I don't see why Odell Beckham Jr. making the Giants 53 is even being talked about. Here is Odell Beckham, who had a camera and a microphone put in front of his face earlier. After finding out he made the Giants 53, Odell had this to say about the moment.
1: It definitely, like I said, it was a different feeling. It was, you know, something that I was prepared for, but you never know exactly how it feels until you're really dealing with it. So just truly proud of myself, you know. Whatever the outcome was, like, I came and I gave my best effort, and I earned the right, you know, to be here. Like, this wasn't given to me, you know. I was given the opportunity, but I wasn't given making it here where I'm at. So I'm truly happy about it, but like I say, not satisfied until I find ways to continue to get better and bring my best. You know, I talked to the coaches about it. I said, hold me to the highest standard. It's how it's always been for me, how it always will be. If you see me on a day where you feel like I'm not giving my best, like, wake up. You know what I mean? Like, be better, do better. So I'm excited about that.
0: Odell's saying all the right things. I guess when you go a year without being on an NFL roster and without playing, you gain a sense of gratitude for being on the team. So I do feel like, you know, he's at least thankful for the opportunity. I think anybody that, you know, knows the character of Odell should feel that way. Odell Beckham, feel-good story, maybe, of the offseason, making the New York Giants. The story of the offseason, though, Aaron Donald back with the L.A. Rams. You taking the Rams or the field? We'll tackle that next.
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big time. Here on Westwood One Sports Night with the youngest in charge, Janelle Willingham. Man, crazy weekend for me personally, in terms of like, I tried the Chick-fil-A waffle over the weekend. Chick-fil-A waffle sandwich. Tried it right here on the air, actually, with you all. What you all didn't know, and what I didn't share with you all, is what that sandwich did to my intestinal lining. It was an extremely long day for me on Saturday as a result of that freaking chicken sandwich. We're going to get into the biggest event of the weekend. Coach Belichick, UNC, proving your boy right. I picked him on this very program Saturday, on this very network Saturday. And the Tar Heels,

across the pond and handled business. If you weren't tapped in on Saturday, we don't even refer to them as the UNC Tar Heels anymore. It's not how we refer to the football program. It's Hoodie in the Heels. Ow! How about that for a nickname? Talk about Bill Belichick and the UNC Tar Heels, their big win in week zero coming up as we roll throughout this midnight hour on the East Coast. 310-840-4910 is the number. What we're asking you on the phones is this. Aaron Donald officially back with the Los Angeles Rams, a one-year deal worth up to $30 million. If you're just joining the show, he opened up with this. I strongly believe, one, that if I had to put money on it, I would bet that Aaron Donald comes back and plays well. If I had to, you know, if I had a gun to my head and I had to make a decision, I would assume that Aaron Donald comes back and plays well. But, like, the more and more I think about this, and maybe I'm different than a lot of you all out there, we've been hearing about the potential of Aaron Donald returning to the Los Angeles Rams for months now, guys. For months. So excuse me if, you know, when I heard the news, I wasn't that excited, guys. Didn't really move me. Didn't really move me at all. Honestly. It didn't move me at all because this is something that we've been anticipating. I've been talking about the Rams like they're going to have Aaron Donald at their disposal this year. But as I've kind of hinted at all offseason, and now we've got some concrete numbers to really back that up. Let's be real. They're great on paper. The only thing stopping the Rams from making a bowl is health. It's the only thing stopping them from hosting the Super Bowl on Valentine's Day, health. But let's be real, right? When it comes to big preseason favorites, right? When it comes to big preseason favorites, those teams have such a mixed bag result that it's very difficult to just pencil in the Los Angeles Rams to the Super Bowl. Let's be real. History tells us, and the odds, as a matter of fact, tells us that despite being the Super Bowl favorites by our friends at the DraftKings Sportsbook, despite that, the LA Rams will not win the Super Bowl. Of the previous 15 largest preseason favorites, going back to 1990, the 15 largest preseason favorites amongst those teams, only two of them actually won the Super Bowl that year that they were favored. Two teams missed the playoffs entirely. Six teams ultimately went on to punch their ticket to the Super Bowl, and then seven teams failed to make it to at least the conference championship. Honestly. So, I think it's fascinating that there is this foregone conclusion that the Rams will be in the Super Bowl. And it's to the point where the fact that everyone's backing them and saying they'll ultimately make it to the Super Bowl and they're the overwhelming favorite, the fact that that is the case, it almost makes me want to pick against them even more. But here's what I can concede, right? In terms of, like, legitimate football reasons as to why am I peaking so much? In terms of legitimate football reasons as to why the Rams won't win the Super Bowl, there aren't a lot of them. There really aren't. Matt Stafford was the least touched quarterback in the NFL last year. Coming off of an MVP season, you return the entire supporting cast. You add to your Achilles heel defensively. And let's be real, outside of the secondary, in the pass rush for that matter,
there wasn't really

a massive glaring issue with the defense of the LA Rams. When it got to postseason time, though, and you needed to get home, you saw that they couldn't when it mattered. So that is why they were so aggressive in going out and getting Myles Garrett and then making the decision to bring Aaron Donald back. It's them filling their biggest need, which is plenty of reason to say, they're plugging their biggest hole from a year ago, Linnell, with Myles Garrett and Aaron Donald. How do you not expect them to ultimately go to the Super Bowl, win the Super Bowl? I understand why they're the favorites. I do. They have to be when you consider how good, how talented of a roster this is on paper. You've got to consider them the favorites. But the reality is, what makes football so special, what's so great about the National Football League, the term any given Sunday ain't for S's and giggles. It's for real. The term any given Sunday is legit. You got to play the games. And the one thing that is standing in between the Rams in hosting the Super Bowl on Valentine's Day is health. That to me is the only thing that could derail this group. And I would never come on here and prey on the poor health of a team. But like, that to me is the only thing stopping them. And that is a compliment more than anything to the LA Rams. They're as talented as hell. And they're not here by accident, right? This weekend was cool because we get to witness the return of an icon and the teaming up of two of the best defensive linemen ever. All of that's great. But let's also respect this, right? Les Snead has shown you all that he's one of the best executives in not just the NFL, but in all the pro sports. Shrewd move after shrewd move after shrewd move. And the thing that's most impressive about Les Snead in the front office of the Los Angeles Rams, they're giving you the best of both worlds, right? They're nailing mid-round draft selections. Then they're using high draft capital to be aggressive to go out and fill holes. People like to say, F them picks. That's the elementary way of saying it. But the reality is every move that Les Snead in the front office has made via the draft and free agency has been super shrewd, except for one. Even with the Super Bowl parade that everyone's already throwing for the Rams, I don't believe the football gods are going to reward the Rams for such a stupid decision this past April in the draft, when they decided to pull the trigger on a player who will not help them, who will not contribute coming up here in 2026. Selecting Ty Simpson with their first round pick, I think ultimately comes back to bite them in the ass somehow, some way. Like I said, not a whole lot of football reason as to why the Rams won't make the Super Bowl, but history and data tells us they won't. And then, damn, I'm a big believer in, you treat people right, good things will happen to you, right? Massive believer in that. You do right by folks, good things will happen to you in the world. That's just the way it's the law of attraction, the law of the universe. I believe it to be true in football, too, man. What's the old saying? Play stupid games, get stupid prizes, make stupid picks, have your pick not mean anything to you. I mean, honestly, that's the one thing that I keep going back to. For as talented as the roster is on paper, for as great as they look, the one thing that I continue to say about the Los Angeles Rams, they could look even better if they would have used their 13th overall pick on a guy who could actually contribute coming up in 2026. I don't have a whole lot of football.

0: football reasons for it, except for my affinity for the other teams in the NFL. But I want your calls on this at 310-840-4910. When it comes to the Los Angeles Rams, everybody seems to feel as if they're the team this year. For good reason, right? You added two of the top five defensive linemen of all time. You added them to your team. Got to throw your hands up and say, you know what? That team's going to be pretty freaking good. Question is, how good will they actually be? We know what they are on paper, but what actually happens during the 2026 regular season? Of the last 15 largest preseason favorites dating back to 1990, only two of those preseason favorites won the Super Bowl. Two of them missed the postseason in its entirety. Six teams of the 15 did punch their ticket to the Super Bowl, but seven teams failed to even make it to the conference championship game. If I had to inject you with truth serum right now, make a decision, shoot your shot. Are you taking the Los Angeles Rams to win the Super Bowl, or are you taking the field? 310-840-4910 is the number. Are you taking the Rams or the 31 other teams out there within the landscape of the National Football League? While you line up on the phones with that, one of the big things to speculate on when it comes to the 26 L.A. Rams is how quickly will we see future Hall of Famer Aaron Donald. Head coach of the Rams, Sean McVay, had this to say about L.A. and their plan to get Donald ready for action.
1: Good to be able to get Aaron back into the mix. He and I, obviously, you guys know how close we are, and there's been a lot of dialogue that we've had, and excited to be able to just take it a day at a time. I'm not going to talk about, you know, any sort of plans. It's going to be a day at a time for us. What does that mean for Australia? You know, the first step was, all right, if you're coming back, let's do that. Let's get you out on the practice field. Let's get you acclimated to your teammates, to your coaches. And then we'll see what that ramp up period looks like, whether or not he's available or whether or not we think it's best to be able to play him in Australia. And I think the best way to do it is take it one day at a time, but we're obviously excited to be able to have him back.
0: If you are a Rams fan, that would worry me a little bit. And here's why. It would get me thinking about looking at the Rams situation with the glass half empty. We've been talking about it from the perspective of the glass being half full for the most part. What we continue to kind of like fail to omit, what we continue to fail to mention, rather, is Aaron Donald hasn't played in 2 years. It's not like quarterback. It's not like wide receiver. It's different playing the defensive tackle spot. When your body hasn't had to fight back against 600 pounds trying to block you in 2 years, I wonder how long it takes to rebuild that callus. You can do all the ladder drills, all the speed and agility drills. You can lift all of the weights. You can do all of the butcher knife drills that you want if you're Aaron Donald. Nothing is going to simulate what you're going to see in an NFL game on an NFL field. Nothing will ever compare to it. So I wonder, has he built up a real callus? Is this week of practice he's going to have leading up to next Wednesday night, is it going to be enough? That is the question. I'm not a crazy person, and I assume you all aren't either. It's hard for me, when you consider the track record of success, it's hard for me in the way that he's taking care of himself. It's extremely difficult to bet against Aaron Donald. It just is. Based off of everything he's accomplished in his career, the injury track record, so on and so forth. But what he's about to accomplish right now, what he's about to attempt to accomplish right now, he's never done before. He's never taken 2 years off. He's never hung up the cleats for two consecutive seasons and sat on the couch watching the way that he has been. This is different.

0: And if it was any other position outside of defensive tackle, maybe I'd feel differently about it. But the reality is, the 60-minute fight in a phone booth that you have to get into on a week-in, week-out basis as an NFL defensive tackle, it ain't for the weak at heart. 310-840-4910 is the number. The Rams, considered by most to be the overwhelming favorites to win the Super Bowl. If you had to answer the question now, if you had a gun to your head, are you taking the Rams or the field when it comes to the Super Bowl? 310-840-4910 is the number. The other thing that we'll get into as we roll into the next segment is, are the Rams viewed as some sort of villain? Are folks rooting against the LA Rams coming up here in 2026? Because it honestly feels like, and maybe it's just a me thing, maybe I'm the only guy that's rooting against the Rams. I wouldn't even say that I'm rooting against the Rams. I just understand the real possibility of them not reaching the mountaintop, of some other team that we're not thinking of, a la the Seahawks and the Patriots last year, coming out of nowhere and muddying up the conversation, muddying up the waters. I don't know what, I think I just grabbed like a fruit fly in real time. 310-840-4910 is the number. Let's go out to Bert in Baltimore. What's up, Bert?
1: What's going on, Manel? How you doing, brother?
0: Good, man. How you doing?
1: Good, man. Good. So you're 1-for-3. You're batting .333. That's a Hall of Fame batting average if you're in the MLB, right?
0: I'm batting 1-for-3.
1: You're 1-for-3. You are, as our man Mr. P would say, you are spot on about the whole injury thing. While we wouldn't wish that on anybody, the reality is no NFL player has ever voluntarily sat out for two entire full seasons or retired and then come back and been highly successful. So with that said, what you're wrong about is the Rams drafting someone that won't help them. Here's how the season's going to go down. The Rams are going to start out undefeated for 5, 6, 7 games. Stafford's going to get hurt. And then the number 13 pick in the draft, who just had the best preseason in the history of the NFL, is going to come in and lead them to a Super Bowl championship.
0: And what the hell does that mean?
1: Give me the Rams. You take the field,
0: baby. And what does that mean? He had the best preseason in the history of the NFL. Please,
1: it means he's going to help them win, and he's going to do it this year, a la Thomas Edward Patrick Brady Jr.
0: You name me the last rookie that started under 15 college games to come in as a rookie and lead a team to the postseason. I will sit here all night.
1: Name me another 22-year-old that went on the air and now is on national airwaves as the author of Authenticity. There's always a first, baby.
0: There's always a first. You're damn right. But I don't see it when it comes. First of all, we don't even know if Ty Simpson is going to be the backup for the LA Rams. I assume, based off of the way that he performed this postseason, that he's in line for that role. America is in love with the LA Rams. How in love are you with the Rams? 310-840-4910. Aaron Donald back. Vegas has the Rams as massive Super Bowl favorites. If you had to choose, are you taking the Rams or are you taking the field to win the Super Bowl? Your calls on that next. Football is back and something big is coming. On September 2nd, DraftKings game day arrives. 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

0: season is over. And just like that, the next football snap you see will mean something. Opening week is next Wednesday, Patriots at Seahawks, followed by Thursday's Niners-Rams in Australia. From your home for the NFL, Westwood One Sports.
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1: 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It is at NELL_BTP. A lot more to get to. We'll get back into the world of college football coming up momentarily as we ease our way through this midnight hour on the East Coast. I want to talk about the big news out of La La Land. Aaron Donald officially back with the Los Angeles Rams. A one-year deal worth up to $30 million. And it's got everyone thinking, Rams are going to win the Super Bowl, aren't they? And here's the crazy part about it. Like I've continued to say, people felt this way, about the LA Rams before Aaron Donald made it official. And by the way, you can call me a Debbie Downer, you can say I'm a potty pooper, say what you want. It's difficult, for me at least, to get excited about the news that we got over the weekend because we knew that Aaron Donald was coming out of retirement, damn it. We knew this was going to happen. We knew it. It's been rumored for weeks. The question is this at 310-840-4910.

0: of them actually won the Super Bowl that year. Two of them missed the postseason in its entirety. Six teams punched their ticket to the bowl. And then seven teams failed to make it to even the conference championship game. With that being said, knowing the data, history tells you the Rams will not win the Super Bowl. But I want to ask you, the hell with the numbers saying for a second. Shoot your shot. Make a compelling case for the Los Angeles Rams to make the Super Bowl. You taking the Rams or are you taking the field, the other 31 teams in the NFL? 310-840-4910 is the number. Getting some love on the phones with this. Kyle is in Chicago wanting to check in. Kyle, what's going on, brother? Good evening to you.
1: Hi. Thank you for taking my call. Just want to say I see the Rams going to the Super Bowl, but I see them running into Joe Burrow again, and I think Joe Burrow is going to get them this time. The Bengals have improved, and Cincinnati desperately wants to win their first Super Bowl.
0: I believe that to be the case. Joe is not shied away from speaking about his desire of getting to the Super Bowl either. I appreciate the call. So, I guess when we have this conversation, am I allowed to, like, switch the convo on the fly? Am I allowed to, like, briefly edit the prompt on the fly? Are you taking the Rams or the field to make it to the Super Bowl? Keeping it exclusive to the NFC. Because that's what I think is the more compelling conversation here. Because when I go through my top teams within the landscape of the NFC, right? There's only four or five teams that I look at and go, yeah, they can stand toe-to-toe with L.A. I think Dallas can stand toe-to-toe with the Rams. I believe Chicago can stand toe-to-toe with the Rams. I believe Minnesota can stand toe-to-toe with the Rams. I believe the Philadelphia Eagles can stand toe-to-toe with the Rams. I'm curious as to why the Eagles aren't getting more love in terms of their ability to knock off the Rams. You look at the last several times, last three times that the Eagles and Rams have locked horns. Yeah. Philadelphia's got their number. But it feels like all offseason long, all anyone can get themselves to talk about relative to the Eagles is what are they going to look like without A.J. Brown? And is Jalen Hurts going to be able to get back on track? Is the running game going to get back on track? What the Eagles have, and what I think a couple other teams have, is the ability to fluster Matthew Stafford, the ability to compete in the secondary, right? When it comes to the L.A. Rams, as much as we're geeked up about Aaron Donald and, Myles Garrett playing together, the side of the football that's more impressive, the side of the football that's going to lead them to a Super Bowl and be the catalyst to a Super Bowl run is the offense. It's the reigning MVP. It's arguably the best receiver duo in football. It's one of the better offensive lines in the sport. One of the best tight end rooms. A running back duo in Kyren Williams and Blake Corum that puts fear in folks' hearts. There's a lot to like about the L.A. Rams. But are you taking them or are you taking the field? In the NFC, I opened this conversation up to originally talk about, well, will they punch their ticket to the Super Bowl? Hell, will they even make it to the Super Bowl, guys? Six of the last 15 largest preseason favorites made it to the Super Bowl. The other nine did not. You taking the Rams or you taking the field in the NFC? 310-840-4910. Tyler is in Chicago. What's going on, Tyler?
2: Hey, what's going on? I know that the Rams are an overwhelming favorite, but the Bears almost beat the Rams if it wasn't for lazy DJ Moore, and now we don't have him. And I think a second-year Caleb Williams, a second-year Ben Johnson and Caleb Williams, along with an emerging Romo Doomsday, and going toe-to-toe with the Rams with three tight ends. You know, now they got Sam Roush, Cole Kmet, who when he was 11, 12 years old, I used to train him, by the way. He's from Barrington.
0: You used to train Cole Kmet? That's like a
2: I was a speed and agility coach when I was young after my semi-pro.

0: hockey career.
1: Damn, brother. Hopefully he fires you because he's not fast.
0: Yeah, yeah.
1: I'm kidding. Yeah, yeah, I get
0: a few tickets here and there, but
1: I'm just messing around, buddy.
0: I think for me, in as a Bears fan, I've never been able to experience a
1: franchise
0: quarterback. 35.
1: You're 35. Okay, so you're a little bit on the younger
0: side. Yes, I didn't see the 85 Bears, you know. but to have Caleb Williams, you know, it just I was a fan of Justin Fields. I thought Justin Fields was great, and I think with
1: how long did it take you to realize that he's terrible? I don't think he'll ever get with the right coach. The fact that and I appreciate the call. The fact that, first of all, did anybody watch Justin Fields throughout the preseason with Andy Reid? I was convinced that, like, Big Red was going to do something to unlock Justin Fields because, like the last caller just alluded to, I think there's so much talent there when it comes to Justin Fields. And, like, you can't take away what he did at Ohio State. Like, you can talk about Justin Fields all you want at the NFL level. Ohio State Justin Fields was Jesus. One of the best quarterbacks we've seen in the 2000s at the collegiate level. But in the NFL, obviously, it's been very, very tough sledding. 310-840-4910. You're taking the Rams or you're taking the field in the NFC to make it to the Super Bowl? Of the last 15 largest preseason favorites, 6 of those teams made it to the Super Bowl. The other 9 did not. You're taking the Rams or you're taking the field? In terms of making it and representing the NFC in the Super Bowl. Roy is in Birmingham. What's up, Roy?
2: How you doing today?
1: Doing good, man. Doing good.
2: I'm taking the field because I know Aaron Donald's great, but he's on the other side of 30. You got one of your best wide receivers on the other side of 30. Your quarterback is way closer to 40 than 30. And just the other, I mean, not last year, but year before, remember, they weren't thinking he was going to play because of his spine.
1: Because the back injury.
2: So I'm thinking, yeah, the back injury. I'm thinking one good hit, and I'm saying, I'm sorry. I'm taking Father Time.
1: You can
2: Father
1: say Time one good hit. You can say one good hit, but, I mean, Matthew Stafford was the least hit quarterback in the NFL last year.
2: So I'm taking Father Time. Father Time's undefeated.
1: Except for against LeBron James, but that's a whole nother conversation. 310-840-4910. We know the cocktail that would lead to the Rams not having success. We all know what would lead to them struggling. I just can't tell you how it happens. And that's a respect to them. You can talk about, oh, Matthew Stafford takes one good hit. All it takes is, oh, you're right, though. All it does take is one good hit. But when you bring that up, I have to bring up the fact that he was the least touched quarterback in football last year. They protect him by way of the scheme, and the offensive line's pretty damn good. Pretty tough to see a scenario in which the LA Rams do not make it to the Super Bowl. The one thing that we've kind of went back and forth on all offseason, who's the biggest threat to the LA Rams within the landscape of the NFC? I'll answer that question, plus take more of your calls next here on Westwood One Sports Night.
3: 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The pageantry, the pride, the passion. Will Arch Manning live up to the hype? And what will Lane Kiffin's first season at LSU look like? Tons of questions with answers coming fast. 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

0: 3 a.m. Eastern Time. Youngest in charge, Janelle Willingham, rocking out with you. Number, hit us up, 310-840-4910. A lot more to get to as far as the National Football League is concerned. We'll take a spin around the NFL coming up in the final hour of the program. Coming up in exactly 16 minutes, I will go to bat for USC, who's been getting dragged over the past several days for pretty poor attendance at their home opener against San Jose State. We'll give you the details on that coming up in about 15 minutes. Right now, 310-840-4910. Are the LA Rams going to make it to the Super Bowl? Are you taking the Rams or are you taking the field? The other thing to chew on is this. Are the Rams officially playing the role of villain going into the 2026 NFL season? Are the Rams a villain similar to their Los Angeles counterparts, the Los Angeles brethren, rather? The Dodgers. Think about the way the Dodgers were talked about after they added all of the all-league talent to their roster. They were just playing by the rules. Yet, most of America hated the Dodgers for going out and spending the money that they did and essentially building a super team. Over the course of time, when it comes to pro sports, whenever a quote-unquote super team is formed, they naturally take on the role of the villain. I don't believe the Rams are a villain. I believe the Rams are a byproduct of elite general managing. This is Les Snead playing by the same rules that every other NFL general manager is forced to play by. He's just doing it better. The elementary way to describe it is saying F them picks. Really give a big round of applause to their scouting department and their ability to hit on mid-round picks over the course of Les Snead's tenure. It's why they're able to go out and waste the 13th overall pick, or go out and waste the first-round pick the way they did this past spring on a guy like Ty Simpson, because they hit on the mid-round picks. It's what they do. But the last thing I would describe the Rams as going into 26 is as a villain. 310-840-4910 is the number. Remember, coming up in exactly 15 minutes, I'll go to bat for USC as we keep the conversation in Los Angeles. Let's go to Mr. Positive. How you doing, Mr. Positive?
1: Boom, shakalaka, Linnell. You are spot on. It is elite management. And when you talk about Aaron Donald, you got to understand, the man is a workout beast. He has experience. And the thing that you're forgetting, my friend, is that Sean McVay is a general. People like him. He's smart. He's well-versed.
0: Can I ask you this question, Mr. Positive? Because you and a couple of ignorant jackasses in the chat have referred to the same thing, saying that Aaron Donald is in such great shape. You guys, every chance you get, let me know that you've never actually put a pair of pads on. I don't care how good of gym shape you're in. There's a difference between weight room shape and football shape. There is a certain callus that must be built to go out and play, especially playing interior defensive line, where you're getting 700 pounds put on you at one time. It's different, a little bit different.
1: But here's the thing, Linnell. All he needs is two people on him, and he has experience, and he's an animal. He's beast. He's been doing it. You're not great for – he's great for a reason. So he's going to know
0: what
1: to do.
0: Here's the thing, and I'm not betting against them. I just don't think it's as much of a foregone conclusion as you all do. I'm not betting against him. I'm not saying he can't be great, but you got to revise what you're saying. He was great. There's no guarantee, and I appreciate the call. There's no guarantee that Aaron Donald comes back and is a game wrecker. Hey, there's just not. And I understand, like, there's not a lot of folks of his ilk that I would bet against, including him for that matter. I'm not betting against him. But, like, the way you all speak about him so matter-of-factly, Like, he's just going to walk in and get 15 and a half, 16 sacks. That's a very tough ask. He hadn't played in 2 years. Can I tell you what's going to be the telltale sign of whether or not he can handle it or not? And Denton, you can speak to this. We've seen it happen the last three commander training camps. OG going through a day of practice. And nah, slow.

0: my body recovers differently. How the hell is Aaron Donald going to recover off of the first game? How's his body going to feel after playing in an NFL game for the first time in 2 years? You all constantly disrespect what these dudes do. It is an organized car crash. That is what football is. I think a lot of times, I don't know, man. You guys aren't looking at this thing realistically. I don't think it's any sort of guarantee that he just comes in and bam, is back to what he was. Calvin is in Dallas. What's up, Calvin?
1: I wanted to pop this bubble that I think the Rams fans have, because I've never played football, and I'm going to be the first one to say that, but I enjoy watching it. But I think this football is so competitive that you can't take 2 years off and expect to come back and be anything 90 to 100%. I think Aaron Donald, you're probably not going to see flashes on him until like probably the sixth game of the season. And the Rams are not winning the Super Bowl. I feel people are sleeping on the Seahawks. I feel they paid their best player on the offensive side, made sure he's paid. One of their best players on the defensive side, he's well paid. So I feel the Seahawks will be the spoil maker for the Rams this upcoming 2026-2027 season. That's my take.
0: I appreciate you as always, man. I want to get this and make this very clear. I'm not betting against Aaron Donald, but I'm not willing to just assume that he's going to be back playing at the level of Aaron Donald that we're accustomed to. Because that's a hard thing to do, and he took 2 years off, ladies and gentlemen. This is not volleyball. This ain't field hockey. This ain't basketball. You know what I think is a good comparison? The NHL. If a 30-goal-per-game scorer in the NHL just decided to take 2 seasons off, you think he'd come back and be the same? After not getting put on your ass and decked the way that those guys get, you take 2 years off from that, man. You have no clue, especially in older age, how your body ultimately is going to react to the punishment. Randy is in Dayton. What's up, Randy?
2: You've opened my eyes up to Aaron Donald. Listen, I thought about taking the Rams over the field, but if no injuries occur, I still wouldn't do it, I guess. I think the Bears, I think Seattle, and I think Detroit could come back as well.
0: Please don't call into this program and give any love to the fighting Detroit Lions.
2: Yeah. You want to run your running back in Penei Sewell up in Detroit all day long?
0: That's the other thing. We'll talk about assumptions. Everybody's assuming Aaron Donald's going to be great. Everybody's assuming Penei Sewell can just switch to left tackle with no sort of hiccup.
2: Well, no, there's going to be a hiccup. Penei Sewell's the greatest right guard I've seen in years. I don't know about the left side. You know, it's all totally. But let me say, I think the Rams will get to the Super Bowl somehow, some way. I don't know what Donald's going to do. I think he's going to play good. Aaron Donald's the greatest three tech of all time.
0: For sure. He was the greatest three tech of all time. We haven't seen the man play in two years. I think it's amazing that you all just act as if taking 2 years off from football, the NFL, is just no big thing. It's fascinating.
2: No, I understand where you're coming from completely, and I never thought of it that way. But yeah, there could be a huge drop off. I don't know. I'd like to see what he can do, though. And let me say this: I've never seen a better three tech right now in the league than Dexter Lawrence of the Bengals. I saw him stop Samaje Perine.
0: I'm gonna have to let you run because we're up against it, the fact that you're going on a tangent about Dexter Lawrence means you're no ball, fam. I appreciate you. We had a lot more to get to, including me going to bat for USC, a bold prediction for the Trojans football program in 26 next.
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0: night. Here's Lynell Willingham.
1: Yes, indeed. You heard the big voice guy. Youngest at Jaws, Lynell Willingham, rocking out with you. As we ease our way into the 1 a.m. hour on the East Coast, a Monday night edition of What's With One Sports Night. A lot more to get to, including LSU versus the SEC. That saga continues. We'll get you the latest on that as we ease our way into the final hour of power. Taking things to California here in the final hour of the program. I want to talk about the USC Trojans. I think USC, first and foremost, before we even get to the football, when it comes to USC, can we talk about what happened over the weekend? Over the weekend, USC, first of all, had their week zero matchup. They were big winners over San Jose State. Jade Mahava played well. It was great. Yet there were only, according to USC, 51,000 folks in attendance. That number was USC being generous. The attendance number was such a big deal and was so low that the university had to then go out and release a statement trying to justify why no one was there. And you know how this goes when it comes to, like, poor attendance numbers. I'm a fan of the team formerly known as the Washington Redskins. They used to do this all the time. Whenever you have poor attendance numbers, you lie to make them seem better. Like, it's like really, really bad. You don't want to let people know how bad it actually is. They listed 51,000 people being there. I mean, it had to be no more than 30,000 people there. And I'll be honest, right? I'm surprised at the amount of blowback that the university's got. I honestly am. They have been getting ripped by everybody you can think of. Every show that you turn on today, one of the things that's talked about, and maybe this is a lack of, you know, due to a lack of news, maybe, I don't know. But damn, everyone needs to lay off of USC and their fans for that matter. I think it says more about the opponent. Who the hell is coming out to watch San Jose State in a week zero game at that hot-ass stadium where there's no shade? It was a literal heat advisory in Los Angeles over the weekend, guys. So to act as if the poor attendance is some sort of indictment on the program is hogwash. Ever since Lincoln's gotten to USC, they've been, you know, top 25 in attendance. And I know what some people are saying. Top 25. Well, no, it's USC. They better be top 25 in attendance. I know. I hear what you're saying. But, like, don't make it seem like attendance is an issue for USC, because when you go back and look at the numbers, it's not. Attendance is not an issue for this group. It has not been an issue for this group. But after 1 week zero, you know, after 1 week zero game where fans don't show up, everybody's taking turns dunking on USC, including Texas Tech head coach Joey McGuire, the absolute last person that should have the right to open their mouth up about anything. That dumbass had this to say about USC and their attendance.
2: Not to take any shots, because I have a lot of respect for you know, USC and Lincoln Riley, but man, it's really awesome to be playing in Lubbock, Texas, knowing we're going to be playing in front of 60,000, and it's going to be warm. It's going to be every bit as warm as it was Saturday. The great thing is we got some really tough people at West Texas that love their football, and they're going to show up, and no matter what the weather's like, there's not going to be any excuse of why they're not going to be here for us.
1: Oh, you think? I got one excuse why they're not going to be there for you. Brennan freaking Sorsby. Why the hell does anyone give a rat's ass about Texas Tech? Joey McGuire, he should have shut the hell up. That's what he should have did. No business. Talk about something not to take any shots.

as he proceeds to unload the clip. What the hell? If there was 25,000 people in attendance, there would have been 25,001 in attendance if Brendan Sorsby wasn't in rehab. That was probably a low blow. Probably totally unnecessary to go there. But the reality is, man, like, Joey McGuire, shut up. You cheater. As far as USC goes, from a football standpoint, that's where I think the conversation gets pretty interesting when it comes to the Trojans, right? The reality is, this year for USC, it is college football playoff or bust. That's just the reality of it. It is college football playoff or bust for Lincoln Riley. And if I'm being honest, guys, and maybe I'm in the minority with this, I actually like their chances. When it comes to 2026 for the USC Trojans, I like their chances. Now, I'm willing to concede that, hey, it is, to put it lightly, to put it mildly, it is a difficult schedule. Home for Oregon, at Penn State for the whiteout game, at Indiana, home for Ohio State. You play the best three teams in the conference, and then you take on, I think Washington's one of those teams in the country that's maybe a low-key, with the CFP expanding to 12, with a good year, can Washington get in? They got strong enough quarterback play. But, like, that's the only thing that gives me a little bit of pause about actually being all in on USC making the CFP. They've got a pretty clear path, though, right? Yes, they have a difficult schedule, but as a result of that, they've got a very clear path. They can get in with three losses. They can get in with three losses. If they lose, they got to beat one of Oregon, Indiana, or Ohio State, though. I firmly believe that. If they have three losses, they have three losses and they beat one of those teams, who the hell should they lose to, I guess is the question. But I can see them slipping up on the road at Penn State for the whiteout game. I can see them slipping up at home against Washington. It's not like the schedule is a cupcake. Not at all. It's the opposite. But their path to the college football playoff is pretty clear. Get one of those games against Oregon, Ohio State, or Indiana, and then run the table. Run the table. You know what I'm saying? If they're a two-loss team, they guaranteed get in. Even if they lose three times, I think they can get in. Just due to the expansion. But from a football standpoint, like, you kind of got to go if you're USC, man. Lincoln Riley, in his last, 10 games? Lincoln Riley, rather, in his 5 years at OU, lost 10 games. They've lost 10 games the past 2 years at USC. So the standard, yes, is a lot different. But the reality is, since the first year, things have been pretty difficult for the USC program. We know what Lincoln Riley teams are going to have. They're going to score points, and they're going to get, depending on who's under center, really good quarterback play. I think that's the same thing, or the same case this year for USC. They returned 14 starters, including all five starters up front along the offensive line. That was 12th in the nation in sacks allowed. It's a good group up front, and they've got a Heisman hopeful at the quarterback position in Jaden Maiva. We know Link can develop quarterbacks, and last year, if you watched USC, you saw Jaden Maiva really put it all together. I expect that growth to continue. And if it does, that's how you become a formidable college football playoff threat. The preseason rankings have them ranked 14th in all of the land. I don't think it's a long shot or a stretch at all to assume that, hey, they can end up getting into the CFP. But I think everything this year is predicated on, one, Jaden Maiva taking another step forward, which we expect him to do,
And then they got to have some balance. And last year you saw the balance.

they have. King Miller, Waymon Jordan. When you talk about the offensive line that they have returning, and then those two big physical freaks at the running back spot, if they're able to have balance and not put everything on Ma'ava's shoulder and kill some clock and control time of possession with their running game, they're going to be a tough out. They are. The big question for Lincoln Riley teams, no matter where he's at, we know what he's going to have offensively, specifically at the quarterback position. What are you going to get defensively? This may be the year that they have what it takes to get over the hump on the defensive side of the football. In college, more than the NFL, I think coaching really matters, right? In college, more than the NFL, coaching for damn sure matters and is super important. And when it comes to USC and what they have been on the defensive side of the football, I'll be honest, if you haven't been following, you know, the transfer portal super closely, the personnel hasn't changed in a significant fashion, right? A lot of similar dudes that are there playing defense for the Trojans, but they now have a mad scientist pushing the buttons on the defensive side of the football. Insert former TCU head coach Gary Patterson. And now all of a sudden, the Trojans have an opportunity to be a formidable defense. And if they can be good defensively, if they can have success defensively, and I'm not asking for them to be, you know, a smothering group that's a top 25 defense in the country. Not asking for that at all. They've just got to be opportunistic. When you have an offense that's expected to be as dynamic and as explosive as USC's is, you get them extra possessions. You turn over the football, right? Then you'll have an opportunity. There's a real argument to be made that they can, by season's end, be viewed as the second best offense in all of the Big Ten behind Oregon. Like, that's what type of high hopes I have for USC offensively. They've got all the pieces. The quarterback's there. You've got a run game. You're returning all five starters up front along the offensive line. All of the pieces are there for USC to have their best year under head coach Lincoln Riley. The question is Lincoln Riley. I know a lot of folks, including the super producer of this program, have doubts and reservations about how he leads a program. A lot of people have doubts about how they handle themselves on a day-to-day basis out in Hollywood. I get all of those concerns that everyone has. I get what USC has been the previous couple of seasons under Coach Lincoln Riley. And maybe I'm missing one thing here. What did I start off the segment saying? It is college football playoff or bust for Lincoln Riley. If they do not make the CFP, there are going to be buyout conversations at. Am I taking that too far? Am I not reading the room properly? If USC doesn't make it to the college football playoff, damn it, there are going to be conversations about how much is that buyout for Lincoln Riley? Is it worth it? But here's the reality. The pressure that currently faces USC, it could be something that they use to their advantage. I would just have to assume, I would have to imagine that when you have the last 2 years go down the way that they did for Lincoln Riley and USC, I would imagine that there is a heightened sense of urgency within the program. Everybody's moving like this is it. We've gotten 2 hours into the program. I haven't said it yet. USC has got to what? Shake a leg or lose one. That's the reality of it this year. And look, when everyone knows that you're under the microscope, when everyone knows that there's a significant amount of pressure on you, sometimes

You rise, sometimes you fall. The saying is pressure either busts pipes or makes diamonds. And I think in the case of USC, we ain't talking about no cubic zirconia. They're for real. I think they'll be legit this year. The question is, what do they get on the defensive side of the football? And then how big of a step forward does Jaden Maiva take? I could be overstating his impact on what they're going to be, but like, after what he did last year, the natural progression is to say, hey, he put it all together in 2025. In 2026, and you're now minus Jacoby Landon, you're minus Mekhi Lemon, I would expect him to be in that Heisman Trophy conversation. That's the type of upside that this kid has shown. And say what you want about Lincoln's leadership. Say what you want about Lincoln's ability to lead a program. He knows how to call plays and coach offense and develop quarterbacks. I'll tell you that. Can't doubt that. But are you doubting the Trojans? A lot of America is. But then again, when I say that, like, I don't know that to be 100% sure. It feels like their preseason ranking, I would say, in the coaches poll and the AP poll, I think gives a good barometer of how folks are feeling about them. Folks feel like they're right on the cusp. They're a dark horse in this year's college football playoff. It's all got to go right. And that's the case for every team that wants to be the last team standing. In order to make it through the CFP and to be that final team standing, we all know it, not giving away state secrets when I say it, you've got to have everything go right for you. Question is, in 26, will the ball bounce right for Lincoln Riley and the USC Trojans? 310-840-4910 is the number. So, LA was dunked on. USC was dunked on all weekend and then all day today for the poor attendance for their season opener over the weekend against San Jose State. And it got me thinking, I don't believe that it's right to trash the university or trash its fans for the poor attendance. One, it's San Jose State. And then two, there was a literal heat advisory outside. You could have fell the hell out being out there watching USC versus San Jose State of all teams. Don't know if that's worth a heat stroke. But it is worth the conversation. USC had to release a statement. I don't even want to, apologizing is I guess the wrong word, but explaining why the attendance was so low. And it got me thinking, you know, if this was like any other major city, would they be getting this sort of flack? Is Los Angeles considered a sports town? Should LA be considered a sports town? 310-840-4910 is the number. Should LA be considered a sports town? We'll take your calls on that. Think long and hard on that at 310-840-4910. We'll take your calls on, is LA a sports town? And then I got a message that I want to deliver to the city of Detroit. Lions fans in particular. Have to stick around for that. This is Westwood One Sports Night. Football is back and something big is coming on September 2nd. 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
1: 310-840-4910 is the number here on Westwood One Sports Night. Youngest in Charge rocking out with you. We'll get back into the National Football League coming up here momentarily. But I do want to take your calls on this. One is Los Angeles, a sports town. And then in lieu of Aaron Donald returning to the Los Angeles Rams, are you taking the Rams or the field? 310-840-4910. I know we got a couple of calls that we'll get to here. Andrew is in Columbus. What's up, Andrew? How you doing?
2: What's going on, my guys? So it's very interesting, you know, as a longtime Buckeye, being in a big sports city here in Columbus, Ohio, my first ever game.
1: Massive sports was city.
2: Yes, sir. My first ever game was Maurice Clarett's freshman year, and we played San Diego State. It might have been the first or second game of the year, but here's what I can tell you, is that everybody showed up, and by the time of the second quarter, everyone in that stadium was yelling, Maurice, Maurice, Maurice. And he hadn't even been the guy yet. Everybody was just so enamored with his talent. Now, what I will tell you is, as being a Columbus guy, I lived in St. Pete for 10 years. And I experienced
1: Florida, St. Pete, Florida?
2: Yeah, St. Pete, Florida. I experienced the Rays where nobody showed up to the games. We had a great team, you know, playing that money ball. I went to the COVID Classic when it was the World Series against the Dodgers in, Arlington. So I went to that World Series. And I will tell you, nobody shows up for those games. So my question would be really is USC, when they had Reinhardt and what was the running back?
1: Reggie Bush.
2: Thank you. Were those guys, was the fans showing up for the first season game against, you know, San Diego State? Or, I mean, you know, because Ohio State's, you know, we're going to ball out against the Ball State.
1: I doubt they were, and I guess we can fact check this. I doubt they opened up against San Jose State of all damn teams.
2: Yeah, right.
1: I mean, come on. I don't know how anyone can blame. So you're really, you think it's a bad look for USC, even under the circumstances that there were this weekend, a heat advisory and all that, and being
2: man,
1: a team?
2: Man, come on. You live out there. I mean, I'm a big dude. I acclimated, you know, pretty quickly at 2-3 years after St. Pete. I lived there for 10 years. I acclimated. I was going to any game, you know,

0: maybe it's the Midwest.
1: Okay, you can't compare the heat of St. Pete to California now.
0: Well, you know, you got the humidity. You got 90 degree. I mean, you know, so.
1: And this is why people at U. And this is why people at Ohio State stayed. By the way, what's more entertaining, California on a Saturday afternoon or Columbus?
0: Oh no, California, no doubt, no doubt.
1: People were getting out of there, man. I appreciate the call. I gotta let you run because we got some other guys on the line. But I mean, anybody trying to dunk? Anybody trying to dunk on USC? Give me a break. I couldn't believe I saw real shows today, A blocking it, talking about this.
2: I mean, they should be. If you can't fill your stadium, what's the point of you paying Lincoln Riley $13 million a year?
1: Who's coming to see San Jose State, though?
2: See, that's your problem.
1: They should be coming to see you.
2: To see the opponent, that means you ain't care about the home team.
1: But then it goes to the point I was trying to make. Like, it's L.A. Saturday afternoon. How many people are coming to see UCLA?
2: USC and UCLA.
1: Hey, UCLA, I understand.
2: Like, that's the problem.
1: But like,
2: you mentioned that they're top 25 in attendance. That's great if you're married.

0: I would say. But, I mean, the last two seasons, and I guess going back to Lincoln Riley first showing up there, what are they? Since he's gotten there, they haven't beaten enough ranked teams, is what I would say. That's a part of the conversation. Are they relevant the way that they once were in the landscape of college football? Probably not. And that's a shame, to Denton's point, when you consider how much Lincoln Riley is ultimately getting paid here. But this year, I expect things to change for that program. I honestly do. And if they don't, well, we know what would happen then. The signature wins for Lincoln Riley since getting to town back in 2022, beating Notre Dame, who was ranked 12th at the time back in 22, beating 15th-ranked Louisville in the Holiday Bowl in 2023, beating LSU in the season opener back in 2024, and then last year beating Michigan and Iowa, their two signature wins on the year. So, yeah.
1: That Michigan win was a big deal. I mean, in the landscape of what this season could be, that Michigan win was one of the first times where you look at Jaden Maiava and be like, whoa, all right, they really have a guy at the quarterback spot. But it's a big problem when you're paying a coach upwards of $12.5, $13 million per year, and one of their biggest wins since he got there was the Holiday Bowl.
0: Now, I will say this, though. When it comes to USC, Big Ten ain't no slouch now. Yeah, they got some stiff competition within the landscape of the conference. So I do give him and the program the benefit of the doubt with that. But the problem is they're supposed to be in that conversation of Oregon, Ohio State, Indiana. They're supposed to be right in the thick of that convo, and they haven't been. 310-840-4910 is how you reach us. Let's do this, as I see the Rams conversation starting to get some more steam back on the phones. Before we go to the phones, I do want to talk about one team in particular that's in the NFC, and we haven't really brought them up a whole lot throughout the course of this offseason, because why would we? The Lions had some pretty big news announced on cutdown day. Their starting safety tandem of Brian Branch and Kirby Joseph, they're going to start the season on PUP, meaning they're going to miss at least the first four games of the regular season. And if you're a Lions fan out there, you're lucky because you have the easiest schedule in football. But the injuries in the secondary are, like, legit. Those are two fringe all-pro guys. Talking about Kirby Joseph and Brian Branch. Despite the injuries in the secondary, though, for Detroit, the offensive line of the Lions is the group that I'm most concerned about going into the 2026 season. They thought they filled a hole at center this offseason, bringing in Cade Mays via free agency. He suffers a hand injury, and we're not going to see him until mid to late October, which in turn, right, being down your starting center, and I don't know if Lions fans are putting this together. You probably think, oh, he's just hating on us. When you're down your starting center, when you don't have a viable, trustworthy option at the center spot, it impacts the dudes next to him. Talking about Christian Mahogany and Tate Ratledge, your two young guards, I think severely impacted by the fact that Cade Mays isn't going to be in the lineup. They're going to need help. The center is now going to need help. The interior of this Lions offensive line has real question marks. Now, look, last year, Tate Ratledge was a dog. Had an excellent rookie year. You know what's changed? Instead of playing next to Penei Sewell in 2026, he's going to be playing next to Blake Fisher, rookie out of Clemson. So it's different at the guard spot when you're playing next to an all-pro at tackle. Speaking of the tackle, Penei Sewell going to left tackle, to me, isn't just some guaranteed success. And when it comes down to it,

0: offensive line is the most important position group on the Detroit Lions because of their quarterback. It's a quarterback that, like I continue to say, a quarterback you win with, not a quarterback you win because of. If they can't consistently keep him protected and upright, Jared Goff is a net negative for you. Bottom line, the most important piece for the Lions offense next year is the offensive line, but why? It's about keeping Jared Goff upright. It's also about having balance. You lost the hammer, the physical element of your rushing attack in David Montgomery. Jahmyr Gibbs is now going to see an increased workload behind a lesser offensive line, I will add. But how does he handle it? Seeing a higher volume of carries, having to play more on passing down, something that he struggled with in terms of pass protection. We know he can catch. Don't be a smartass and say, what do you mean he can't play passing down for now? You can't leave him in the backfield and make him responsible for protecting the quarterback. He might get him killed. So I know everyone's jocking the Detroit Lions, but slow down. The biggest reason, though, it feels like people are optimistic about that group, it's not because of the personnel. It's the schedule. They've got one of the easiest schedules in football. Despite the schedule being easy, though, I think it's going to be an absolute dogfight for that team to make the postseason. Talking about Detroit. A dogfight. When you aren't secure up front along the offensive line, it makes every game that you go into a hell of a lot more difficult. Now, the schedule, like we've talked about all summer, all spring, the schedule is Charmin soft. New Orleans, Buffalo, Jets, Panthers, Cardinals. Their first five. If they're going, and they got the bye week. If they go into that bye week with a record, anything worse than 4-1, somebody should be fired. Honestly. But what I worry about for them, that matchup against the Panthers, right? If you're weak along the interior of your offensive line, that allows for a guy like a Derrick Brown to go crazy. You're taking on the Bills. Does Ed Oliver get the chance to tee off? You know what I'm saying? You go up against Minnesota. Does Caleb Banks get the opportunity to tee off? You got Vita Vea on the schedule. You got Milton Williams on the schedule. You got Jeffrey Simmons on the schedule. I believe that everything isn't as peachy as Lions fans will tell you that it is when it comes to the 2026 Detroit Lions. Just my thoughts on it, though. 310-840-4910. Dave is in D.C. wanting to chime in. Dave, what's up, pal? Dave, what's up, man?
1: I'm talking about, he keep talking about the offensive line. Detroit, Washington, man, they're not even going to win four games.
0: Oh, my God.
1: I'm telling you, man.
0: Nobody wants to talk about the Commanders. I mean, come on. Maybe I should have been a little longer with them, but damn. 310-840-4910. You can continue to chime in on the call of the night. Aaron Donald back in the fold for the L.A. Rams. Everyone's got the Rams punching their ticket to the Super Bowl. You taking the Rams to make it to the Super Bowl, or are you taking the field? We'll take your calls on that, plus get into one of the strangest stories in recent memory on social media. The San Francisco 49ers have had a pretty event-filled offseason, from Kyle Shanahan's accident to Brandon Ayuk acting a fool on social media. Brandon Ayuk doesn't want to be a part of the San Francisco 49ers. Another wide receiver lying to be a part of the San Francisco 49ers. We'll get you up to speed on that next.
2: The preseason is over, and just like that, the next football snap you see will mean something. Opening week is next Wednesday, Patriots at Seahawks, followed by Thursday's Niners-Rams in Australia. From your home for the NFL, Westwood One Sports.
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0: 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Here on Westwood One Sports Tonight, breaking news into the program, just because I'm scrolling on it on my timeline. Buddy Stevens, longtime head coach at East Mississippi Community College, fired! Why do I know him? Why should you all know him? Because you should have watched Last Chance U for the culture. Totally stunned by that, man. It's one of those dudes who you think will have a job forever. I don't know what's going on in 2026 at East Mississippi Community College, but it can't be good because Buddy Stevens is out. And if there's not a more football coach name than Buddy Stevens, is there? I mean, come on. 310-840-4910 is how you reach us here on the talking text line. I'm going to give the city of Detroit an opportunity to respond. Q is in Detroit. Q, I know you probably don't love how I feel about your Lions, brother, but
1: I hate it. I hate it. I gotta keep it real. I can't let you do that. I know you heard of Detroit versus everybody, right? You ever heard of that?
0: Oh, my Lord. What a corny ass saying.
1: Hey, no, look, we take that to heart, man. We take it to heart. So, look, I don't like the disrespect about Jared, man. Like, he's been one of the best, at least top five quarterbacks.

0: for the last 4 years. Like, what, it's all because of his weapons? Is that why? Like, y'all got to put more respect on this, man. I don't understand why the media do this. Like, I really don't.
1: Because every year he has several stinker performances that show you who
0: yeah, Minnesota
1: he really
0: is. Horrible. He blew a playoff. Because who would have made the playoffs if he won that game?
1: What about the way he played in the playoffs the year before? In 24, y'all thought. In 24, y'all thought y'all was going to the damn Super Bowl.
0: In Detroit. We supposed to win. But look, but you got to think about it. Jared Goff never had a great defense. Never had a great defense.
1: Did he need a great defense and Christmas Day against the damn Vikings? Did he need a good defense then?
0: Coleman. But the thing is, you got to look at it, man. The Lions
1: scored 9 points at Philly on November 16th. Yeah, come on, man.
0: They was moving the ball. Now, some of the play calls Dan Campbell was doing.
1: Oh, now we're blaming a play caller.
0: No, I'm not blaming Dan.
1: 13 points in the opener. Made the Green Bay Packers defense look like the 2000s Ravens.
0: The Lions going to win 13 games this year. They are favored in 14 games. They're going to win 13.
1: That's the crazy part about it.
0: Vegas know what they're doing.
1: That's the amazing part. They can win all the regular season games that they want. They can dominate all the regular season games that they want.
0: Y'all don't put respect on
1: the reality is the Detroit Lions. The Detroit Lions are a puppy.
0: I'm listening.
1: The Detroit Lions are a puppy. And word to boss man D-Lo, she don't want a puppy, brother. She want a big dog. Tell the Lions, get their weight up, man. That's the spirit. That's what we love about football season. Because I know I only got a couple weeks before, fingers crossed, before it starts, man. Because I can only imagine. I'm going to have to change the background. If we start off 0-2, there will be changes to the set. There will be changes to my background on YouTube. I can't. TJ's in Michigan. What's up, TJ?
2: For having me.
1: Yeah, what's going on, man?
2: Hey, man, I'm keeping it short and sweet tonight. I'm here to get you rich. I think Lions going to make it to the playoffs. You put your bet in on BetMGM or any of those books, I think it's plus about 500-600.
1: Well, brother, I don't know if you know, brother, but there's a sports book that I want to convert you over to. It's the DraftKings sports book. And if you sign up now using the code Westwood, you deposit $5, you get 200 in bonus bets, brother. Why would you not want to do that?
2: Absolutely, absolutely.
1: So go do it right now. Hang up and go. No, I'm kidding.
2: So we got Lions to the playoffs. We got Myles Garrett and we got Aaron Donald combined 25 sacks this season. And then for the big one, $20 bonus bet, 9 guys tomorrow, 2 bases. Let me give it to you. Juan Soto, Fernando Jr., Matt Olson, Kyle Rowley, Kevin McConnell.
1: Somebody recording this?
2: Keith Crow, Keith Alonso, Zach Neto, and Jordan Walker. 9 guys, $20. Get you $16,000. You heard it first.
1: You think, hold on now. I appreciate the call. I mean, there's just no way. $20 to turn into $16,000. First and foremost, you're pipe dreaming, pal. You're pipe dreaming. When I read this story online over the weekend, I couldn't believe it. I caught wind of it actually a couple of months ago because this story had been out there in the ether, but it officially really became super public over the course of the weekend. Is anybody out there familiar with the name Dejan Love? Dejan Love is this brother on social media that basically was cosplaying a NFL wide receiver, pretending like he played for the San Francisco 49ers. And some of the lengths that he was willing to go to keep his lie up was incredible. Some of the things that he said, though, made you scratch your head in terms of how anyone got bamboozled by this, man. A man, this is from the official FBI X account,

0: Man posing as a San Francisco 49er charged with defrauding over 24 women out of more than $1.3 million. Started back in February of 2022. 35-year-old Dejon Love and 18-year-old Taylor Chan. First of all, why is a 35 and an 18-year-old hanging out? Created fictitious investments to defraud numerous women in Oregon, Washington, Idaho, California. Love met most of these women on the internet through dating apps, and he falsely portrayed himself as legitimately wealthy. We're going to let you hear from Dejon Love coming up in the final hour of Power, because I think this situation is fascinating. If you're at all familiar with any of the details, I am eager to get your thoughts on it. 310-840-4910. It probably is the craziest scam I've heard of in recent memory. Some of these victims, and I don't even feel right calling them victims, were convinced to take out personal loans. None of the victims reported receiving their investment money back or any sort of returns. And then if a brother is in the NFL, ladies out there, if you're talking to a brother in the NFL, can I tell you the first red flag? If he's always wearing his NFL team apparel, baby girl, he's a fan, not a player. Jeez. And I look, it happens to the best of us. Everybody out there is a sucker for love. Everybody wants to be loved. Everybody wants to feel good. Everybody wants somebody that thinks they're special. I don't know if these women that got bamboozled by Dejon Love, I don't know if these women were desperate for love or just downright stupid. Final hour of Power next here on Westwood One Sports.
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when I need it. Final hour of power. You rock out here getting you up to 3 a.m. Eastern time. Westwood One Sports Night. That'll never get old, I promise. 310-840-4910. We were talking about the ridiculous Dejan Love situation. If you're not familiar with what's going on, there's this 35-year-old dude basically scammed a bunch of women out of a total of $1.3 million pretending to be an NFL player. And I'll be real, right? This situation is so ridiculous. I'm almost, after reading all the details and finding out everything that happened, at first I was like clowning the dude. Cause like, this is Bama ass behavior. What he was doing is crazy. Brother posted a video. In this fake ass chain that's like as big as a car hood. He had a football in his hand. He got the sled belt around his waist and he's like backpedaling with the sled. Like, what sort of football activity is this? He's running in the sand. It is very clear and obvious that this brother ain't ever ran in the sand before in his life. He wasn't even good at what he was doing, which is where like my attention kind of gets redirected to our sisters out there. Sisters, listen, y'all got to use some discernment. Google. That's all you have to do. Who the hell is Dejan Love?

0: And then the brother always had on some San Francisco gear. And then when he told the story, so I read, there's so much like evidence out there now that's been exposed to the public. The funniest part is when he was talking to I gotta pull it up so I can read it for you verbatim, man. He was explaining to the girl that he was finessing. He was explaining what it's like to pass waivers. That's probably the funniest part of all this. He was explaining what he, you know, had to do to pass waivers, saying that, you know, the language that he used, it was so clear and obvious that he had no clue about what goes on in the NFL, that he had no clue what it's like to be on the NFL roster, practice squad, etc. He said there's three levels of the waiver wire that you got to go through: physical, emotional, and financial. Like, what? Like, what are we talking about, bro? This dude was next level crazy, man. I know we have some audio of Dejan Love, if I'm not mistaken. I just want to let you all hear. This is Dejan Love, the 35-year-old that scammed dozens of women out of $1.3 million, lying, saying he's an NFL player.
1: We have shares in three Gucci stores. We are
0: Hold on. Before you play this, I said that the waiver wire thing was crazy. Pay very close attention to what this lying-ass brother is saying. Dejan Love was getting people, hold on, Oliver, was getting people to invest money into these businesses, and he was basically promising, hey, you'll get your money back tenfold. If not, I'll pay it back myself. Here was him flexing to some random woman about, you know, his financial acumen.
1: We have shares in three Gucci stores. We are the shareholder, the majority shareholder of three Gucci stores here in America. One is in Dallas, one is in South Beach, Miami, Florida, and the third is in Manhattan on Saks Fifth Avenue.
0: He's got a Gucci store on Saks Fifth Avenue right here in New York, huh? You dumbass. Not only are you not an NFL player, you broke as hell. Even I know Saks Fifth Avenue is not a real address, you bozo. It's a store, Saks Fifth. Now, the American philosopher Shy Glizzy once said, Glizzy, what's your address, Saks Fifth Avenue? Don't listen to Shy Glizzy. He didn't mean to steer anybody wrong when he said that. But the Dejan Love situation, I can't help but blame the sisters in this. He is a dumbass talking about this Dejan Love dude. But the women out there, they got bamboozled by this brother. I got a bag of air I can sell you.
2: You ever watched The Office?
0: Oh, of course I have.
2: So it does feel like, because if I'm going to be involved with somebody and they immediately turn around and start trying to get me to invest

0: house. She's like, look at all these candles. Yeah. I 10%, 10,000 gets you in. Michael's trying to sell them in the garage. Yeah. I mean, this man's out here talking about, I own shares in the Gucci store. You can't buy shares of the Gucci store.
1: Exactly. The other part that got me is sort of piggybacking on what you said. Like, if I'm just meeting somebody, and I'm a 28-year-old, so excuse me. With, you know, one of the first things that, like, we used to ask in high school when we was dating is, like, what's your body count? Something crazy like that, right? Like, how many people have you slept with before in your life? Or, you know, are you a virgin or not? Like, the innocent questions like that. You don't just jump to asking someone's damn credit score and asking for an investment portfolio. I mean, it's nuts. But the more and more I think about this, and I'm not trying to poo-poo on our sisters. I love y'all out there. Look, it's all right.
2: Y'all got to be better.
1: What's more embarrassing? I almost feel like the sisters that got scammed by Dejan Love should be more embarrassed than his funny ass.
0: I agree with that. First and foremost, Dejan Love sounds like the name of a porn star.
1: I mean, seriously.
0: Like, the name doesn't sound like a real name.
1: Yeah.
0: But you know who is really at fault for all of this? I'm being 100% serious. You know who's really at fault for all this? Bill Belichick. My boy Bill went 50 years under to get Jordan Hudson. And then immediately, like, what was one of the most memorable things about the beginning of that relationship? Oh, my God. She has an $8 million real estate portfolio since she started dating Bill. So there's a bunch of women that are out there thinking, let's see if I can be the next Jordan Hudson. And then an athlete, Dejan Love, who wears his football helmet everywhere, just so you know he plays football, which comes around saying, can you invest in the Gucci store? And people think this is their day to be Jordan Hudson.
1: It's sad. And then there's the one video, or the piece of audio of him, like, telling the girl, this is, like, after he couldn't bag her. She wasn't going for it. She knew better. And he sends this video to her saying, and I'm not, first of all, anybody out there that's got a speech impediment, we're here for you. I don't judge anyone. But, like, he's, part of his bit that's untrustworthy is his lisp is strong as hell. And it feels like, for some reason, I know that has really nothing to do with it, but his lisp, it immediately took away his credibility, if I'm being honest. But in this situation, man, the thing that was, like, baffling about it all is he had a real, like, ego about him. Like, he had a sense of entitlement to where, like, he was believing that he played for the Niners, probably, bro. Like, but no, one of the chicks, man, he sent an angry video to him saying, yeah, I looked up your neighborhood. You blowing the opportunity of a lifetime. You got somebody willing to come in and invest in you and get you all these financial opportunities. Like, first of all, how do you get $1.3 million is a lot of money. I can't even honestly begin to, like, fathom that much money in my account.
0: Yeah, how did all these people that were so silly to fall for the scam have this much money?
1: That's what I was about to say. Damn.
0: Because you got to think, if you did, let's just say it was, what, two dozen?
1: That's what it said, a couple dozen.
0: So that's like 20, if we just, you know, say 24, that's still like $50,000 that he's stealing from, like, all these different people. Maybe he steals $75,000 from one of them, maybe $100,000 from another.
1: If they're really dumb, right?
0: But that's like, that's a lot of money to just take.
1: Man, I would love to know. Now, he's going to be probably, like, plead innocent, and he's going to have a trial and all that. I would love to, like, know the details of this trial, boy. This thing is going to be off the hook. If you're familiar with the Dejan Love situation, 310-840-4910, you blaming Dejan Love or you blaming the women here? Who should be more embarrassed? Who's got more pie in their face? Chase is in Morgantown. What's going on, Chase?
3: Hey, how's it going, man? I appreciate you taking my call.
1: Yes, sir.
3: Hey, I've been following the story and stuff, and, you know, I mean, of course, like, I was thinking the same thing, like, how vulnerable with the money and everything, but, you know, I'm starting to come out now, man, like, he was messaging, like, a 17-year-old when he's, like, 33. Like, this dude's a full-blown, like, predator, you know what I mean? Right. It's like, I mean, I'm, it's not surprising.

0: Yeah, absolutely.
1: He was messaging a 17-year-old. How the hell was she stealing daddy's credit card or mommy's credit card or grandma, auntie's?
0: Right. Yeah, and I don't know if, like, the only things that I was seeing was coming out, he was just trying to get her, like, to add her back on Snap and, like, Instagram and stuff. And, like, I didn't see no, I mean, I'm sure it led to the money part and stuff, but it's just, like, the fact to even go that far, man, is insane. You know, I just, maybe this is, like, too crazy of me to think, but it's, like, then you see, like, the Cleveland Guardians and some other, like, these big-time, like, pro teams are kind of, like, joking about them on Twitter, and it's, like, man, I wouldn't be even, like, mentioning that, like, dude, you know what I mean? But that's just me.
1: I feel that. I mean, look, everybody can laugh at it now in hindsight because he's behind bars and can't have this happen to anyone. But, yeah, it is funny. I don't think anyone can not laugh at it. It's funny.
2: I'm going to say two things. One, we have learned that nothing is off limits when it comes to these pro sports teams. And two, just a word of advice to anyone. Lindell, you'll get to this age at some point, so this is a word of advice to you, too. If you are above the age of 30 and still actively use Snapchat, you are a loser. Get the Snapchat off the phone. If you're 30 years old, get it off. If you're messaging someone who's 30 on Snapchat, you're messaging a loser.
1: Damn. 310-840-4910. I was really bored. Like, really, really bored. Like, so bored that I downloaded Snapchat back. But I'm not 30. I'm 28.
2: You got 2 years of wiggle room.
1: But, man, just hope I don't get bored within the next 18 months. 310-840-4910 is the number. If you got anything on Deja Love, I want to hear from you. Who's more at fault? What's worse of a look? What the brother was doing, talk about Deja Love, or the women getting finessed by him. What's up, Rashad, out in Atlanta, wanting to check in.
3: Hey, man, how you doing this morning?
1: Doing good, brother. How you doing, man?
3: You know what makes me mad about this story? I'm a 37-year-old man, and I go out, and I like to, you know, go to the bars. I can't even get the women to believe I own a business. But this dude could finesse these women for that much money. I don't know what's going on in today's world, man. But
1: Hold on, brother. Can I ask you something? We family. Uh-huh. You know we have a good time here, brother.
3: Yeah, no problem.
1: Do you really own a business, or is that just a line you going with when you were tagging the women?
3: I be lying, man. You know, sometimes I sneak up to, like, you know, the upscale bars and want to fit in a little bit. And it's like, boy, get out of here.
1: Brother, but look, you're in Atlanta. You say you calling from Atlanta. If you don't go to Magic City, get you an affordable 10-piece and a woman that got some elbow grease to her. Come on
3: look,
1: now, brother.
3: Man, I'm not paying for parking. I'm not there to get in. That's already $150 to get in.
1: Oh, yeah. So you're messing with the
3: it's
1: look,
3: like,
1: hold on
3: I
1: now,
3: can't
1: Rashad.
3: Believe.
1: How old are you, Rashad?
3: I'm 37.
1: All right now, Rashad. You better slow down. you better hang that damn jersey up. I appreciate
3: now, listen,
1: you, man. I'm going to let you
3: I'm
1: run.
3: About to go play for the Patriots, man. You'll see me next year, man.
1: Man, oh, man. I appreciate you, Rashad. 310-840-4910. He said, I'm lying. That's a damn shame. That's a damn shame. I will say, well, I won't say. 310-840-4910. I mean, it's sad. It's sad, man. I just think the sad part is there are more people out there like this than we actually realize that are looking to, and I'm not trying to be funny when I say this because this is the sad part. There are people out there that are genuinely looking to exploit those that they think are incompetent, you know, that they think are incompetent mentally and just are ignorant and don't know any better. So that part of this sucks if we're being real, right? Because I aspire to have kids one day and who knows, I might have a daughter, and what happens if my daughter ends up with some jackass sliding in her DMs like Deja Love? She better go.

0: Google them first before she take that damn money. 310-840-4910. It's crazy because what type of punishment? Like, let's just assume this brother's got no record. He's got no criminal history. What's the punishment for something like this? Knowing him, as much money as he's pretending to have, maybe he'll just get a fine.
1: No, I think it's a little past a fine. This has become a national story. They're going to try and make a moment out of it. I do wonder, though, like, so we know he scammed a bunch of these women, $1.3 million. He's now going to get in a lot of trouble, potentially see some sort of time, right? Do the women get their money back?
0: Where is the money? What was he doing with it?
1: Yeah, is that just like a, hey, sorry you got scammed, but...
0: And what about the little 18-year-old Asian kid that he was running with? That's what I'm more interested in. What's happening to that guy? First of all, what a oddball-ass couple. Why does this dude just like hanging out with young people?
1: Well, he needs to think like the youth so he can exploit them.
0: Yeah, that's true. He wants to...
1: I love the honest, a smart 40-year-old ain't falling for the Gucci on Saks and Fifth.
0: Yeah, that's crazy. I mean, that might be one of the, like, it's embarrassing. I don't know if, like, I used to do this bit. When I was in, like, middle school, and I've told y'all on this show over the past several months, like, how I grew up and, like, what I watched mostly growing up. It was Attitude Era wrestling and, like, football. And you know, in middle school, everybody always asked, dude, you remember when in Cheaper by the Dozen 2 that the dude did this and did that? And I would be like, yeah. I was that kid. You asked me if I seen a movie, you bet your ass I was telling you, oh, yeah, dude, I remember when such and such and such and such and such and such and such and such. One time, I forgot what movie it was that I got exposed for not seeing. It was so embarrassing.
1: I wonder what the running mate felt like. Like, if you and I are committing a crime together, and we stick to a plan, and then you very much do something that, like, the Saxon Fifth thing, like, you can look that up. Like that is an easy find on the internet. It's like if you and I were robbing a bank and we start attacking witnesses. You're like, no, we need to leave the hostages, take the money, leave the hostages. You start attacking, like, I don't understand. I know he's 18, so he can't do much to the big 35-year-old.
0: I mean,
1: you'd be shaking your head and be like, oh my God, this idiot can't get the name of the street right.
0: He better. I don't know.
1: It still worked.
0: Did it though? Like, how do you get caught? Well, when you start messaging 17-year-olds like a dumbass. Like, what? See, I would have a lot more respect for him if he was just a scammer. The fact that he's a scamming pervert. It really takes it to a whole new level, and it makes the guy hard to respect. It just does.
1: 310-840. There are levels to this.
0: There are levels to this. 310-840-4910. If you're on the horn, stay there. We'll get to you on the other side. The Dejan love story. I want to get to the bottom of it. Who looks worse? The women, they got scammed out of $1.3 million? Or this scamming pervert, Dejan love? Your call's next.
2: College football is back. The pageantry, the pride, the passion. Will Arch Manning live up to the hype? And what will Lane Kiffin's first season at LSU look like? Tons of questions with answers coming fast. Westwood One Sports.
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No, we actually are right now, because this has gotten a little bit crazy. If you're not familiar with the story that broke over the weekend, 35-year-old man by the name of Dejan Love impersonating a San Francisco 49ers wide receiver ended up scamming dozens of women out of a total of $1.3 million, more than $1.3 million.

0: $1,000. This scam began back in February of 2022. Dejon Love and Taylor Chan created fictitious investments to defraud several women in the states of Oregon, Washington, Idaho, California. This is so sad. The scheme lasted until the last day of their freedom, which was October or August, rather, the 24th, which when they were detained, and all the way up until that point, they were carrying this lie out. And I mean, just so many red flags, so many signs that this dude not only was an NFL wide receiver, but was just flat out broke. You get into a new relationship with a woman, especially if you're a man out there getting into a new relationship with a woman, you don't just go start asking the women's finances. You don't go start asking how much money she make or what's the most money she made in a year or what's her credit score. I'm imagining, man. Some of the women I done dealt with in my lifetime, I wish I would have opened my mouth up and asked them for a credit score. They would have asked me, you paying a credit card bill? Why the hell do you want to know? It's incredible. Back in the day, we used to ask questions like, what's your favorite color? What makes you nervous? Are you a virgin? What's your credit score? I mean, that's a crazy-ass question to ask a woman right off the rip. I want to place some blame here, though. You know how we do on this show. We're pitting people against each other. Are you team Dejon Love? Or are you on the team of the dozens of women that got scammed? I'm not team Dejon Love because I'll never, ever be on the team of a scamming pervert. But damn it, I think it's a worse look for the women than it is for Dejon Love. How the hell do you get finessed by this goofy-ass dude? 310-840-4910 is the number. Edward is in Columbus. What's going on, Ed?
1: Hey, how's it going? Can you hear me?
0: Going good, man. Going good.
1: Good, good. I was all about blaming the guy first. And then, you know, I'm thinking, you know, all right, how dumb do these women got to be? But here's the catch. I'm like, wait, am I that kind of person too? Because I buy all kinds of dumb stuff off of TikTok. It gets to my house. And I'm like, this ain't what it's supposed to be. You know,
0: well, that doesn't mean you're dumb. That's an advertisement. And TikTok has earned credibility. I buy stuff off the TikTok shop. Can't y'all see on my skin's getting lighter and clearer? Because I bought turmeric soap off the TikTok shop.
1: Well, I just did my taxes because I do own a business. I'm like that other guy. But I had to write down that I spent $10,000 on stock trading classes.
0: Oh, my God. Let's go to Jason in Houston. What's up, Jason? Jason, I will physically wash your mouth out with soap if you dare swear. Jason, what's up, man?
2: What's going on, man? You won't have to worry about that with me.
0: Yeah. But man, on a
2: serious note, this is as funny and scammy as it gets, man.
0: Have you seen the videos on social media, brother? The videos are crazy, man.
2: I have been following the story since I first heard it the other day. And I'm going to tell you, man, you know, first of all, I'm not on team pervert either, just so you know. Yeah. Okay. First of all,
0: good enough.
2: A couple of things. Number one, when jackass and dumbass get together, you get some messed up results. Okay. Number two, you know, and the ladies, if you are listening to this show, word of advice, between Google and YouTube University, you will find all the information you need on anything, okay?
0: Even the coordinates of Saks Fifth Avenue.
2: Thank you. On the coordinates of Saks Fifth Avenue. Wow. No, the funny part that gets me, man, is when, I don't know if you've seen the part of the video where he's waving the keys to the cars as though he owns the cars. Okay.
0: Oh my goodness! Yeah, and he's almost like I got a driver.
2: Yes. Wait a minute. Oh, how many? Listen. How

0: can find out the football roster of any NFL team that's already been made public, you know, and you will find out that Dejan Love or whoever this fool is does not exist on any of those rosters.
1: And you would know that he couldn't clear waivers because he was never on the team. That was the part that got me. He talking about something. Right. I'm on the final part of clearing waivers: emotional, physical, financial.
0: Oh, that was funny. That was funny as hell.
1: I appreciate you, man. 310-840-4910. I mean, this is. I'm surprised. One, I'm happy that because I had some doubt about bringing this to the air because I wasn't sure how many of you out there were familiar with this, but it seems like a lot of you are, man. Siobhan calling from Chi-Town. What's going on, Siobhan? What's going on, brother?
2: How you doing, brother?
1: Doing good, man. Doing good.
2: All right, two things real fast for you. Now, I'm pretty feel good about the Lions situation, you know, bear down out this way. Hey, man, they could be all right, but hey, that's two wins for us. Now, with the guy, the scammer guy, all right, I say it like this. I don't totally agree with him, especially with the young kid. But beyond that, man, these women deserve it, man. They scam us every day.
1: Lord.
2: With the hair, the nails, the BBLs, man. Come on, man.
1: That's not a scam, brother. That's an enhancement.
2: Man, that's a scam, brother. Do you might bump?
1: We got to. I mean, what? I'm sorry. Like, this is actually getting to the point where I don't know what to do anymore. 310-840-49. On a serious note, like, do I need to, like, make it, like, an official, like, PSA to the show? I'm now about to give out, like, because now we're getting serious. Because if I end up getting in trouble over this, it's going to be a problem. Stop cursing. Stop. Do you want me to get fired? Stop swearing. It's so easy to speak without cussing. Y'all are a smart group of people. Y'all are smart as hell. Smart as heck. Maybe it's me. Maybe I'm the bad influence. Maybe it's my fault. I don't curse on this show. Depends on what you define as cursing. But calm the hell down. 310-840-4910. It's crazy because it's like I get comfortable with me for a second and then all 13 words come out. Jay is in Ottawa, Illinois. What up, Jay?
3: Hey, how you doing?
1: I'm good, Jay. How you doing?
3: Doing good. Doing good. This whole love thing is just ridiculous. Just listening to him speak in these videos to listen, it almost makes me dizzy. It's just like, is he really talking? Is he really speaking right now? It sounds like he's reading off some Bobby Brown lyrics or something. I don't know. And real quick, like from 49ers, I'm a Niner fan, so all this fun that's been happening for the 49ers in the offseason, Niners should just get all the ladies who got duped out and say, hey, we're going to give you your money back here from the 49ers.
1: What the Niners need to do is get all of the ladies that got duped, give them their money back, have them go get some personal trainers. They should be the backups when all the Niner players get hurt this year as a result of that damn substation. They're going to be the immediate backups. I'm telling you, I've never seen a team with more distractions in an offseason than the Niners.
3: It is. It's actually entertaining. It's like there's nothing I could do about it. You know, I'm a fan. I've always been a fan.
1: Of course. So you're a Niners fan, is what you're saying.
3: Yeah, yeah.
1: God bless
3: so
1: you.
3: Like, so I'm sitting back and I'm just like, what's going on here? What's good? It's okay. All right, man. Take care. Thank you.
1: Oof. I've had enough of the Dejan Love conversation. I think I'm like scared. I feel like do I need to put a probation on the calls? Y'all are killing me. It's like every show. What's wrong with you guys?
4: 2 o'clock hour gets raunchy, man.
1: It does, but act like I got some damn home training in the 2 o'clock hour. Please. Resetting things, man. Top story in the world of sports. Obviously, Aaron Donald returning to the law.

0: Los Angeles Rams, if you're just now joining the show, I can't deny it, right? I'm no fool. I know ball as well as the next brother does. Aaron Donald's a monster. The only thing standing in between the Rams and a trip to the Super Bowl on Valentine's Day, the only thing standing in their way is health. They're an older team, a little bit long in the tooth. Not sure about their depth at certain spots, offensive line and the secondary in particular. So injuries could be something that derails this group. But if we're being honest, right, it feels as if it's a foregone conclusion that the Rams are going to be in the Super Bowl. Yes, Aaron Donald officially returning, but we knew for the past month plus that he was going to eventually come back. Here's the reality, though. History and the odds tell us that despite how perfect and formidable of a group the Rams look like on paper, right? Despite what they look like on paper, history tells us the Rams will not make the Super Bowl, and it's really not even likely that they make the Super Bowl. Dating all the way back to 1990, Bill Barnwell of ESPN put together a list of the last 15 largest preseason favorites, meaning the team that had the biggest odds, or the shortest odds, rather, to win the Super Bowl. Of those 15 preseason favorites, the same amount of teams made the playoffs, or excuse me, the same amount of teams won the Super Bowl that missed the playoffs. Only two teams out of the 15 won the bowl. Two of those teams missed the playoffs in its entirety. Six teams did go on to make the Super Bowl, but seven teams failed to make it to at least the conference championship. So I say all that to say this. Yes, I know what the Rams are on paper. Yes, I understand how intriguing they are and how fun they are to talk about and how geeked up we are to see Myles Garrett and Aaron Donald play beside one another. I get it. I'm a football fan, just as big of a football fan as you all are. I'm excited for it. The reality is, though, if you ask me right now, if you put a gun to my head and said, who are you taking to win the Super Bowl, the Rams or the other 31 teams in the NFL, I'm taking the field. And I don't have really any reservations about that at all. Confidently, I'm taking the field. Now, in the NFC in particular, if you ask me, am I taking the field or the Rams, I may take the Rams. Not so confident about the NFC, but the NFL, winning the Super Bowl, period, I just don't see it happening, man. History tells us, I just gave you the numbers, history tells us that when you're a massive favorite, like the Los Angeles Rams, rarely do you meet and live up to expectation. The other big story in the world of sports comes by way of college football. The SEC versus LSU has taken another drastic turn. The SEC and its member schools today threatening to basically give LSU the death penalty if they choose not to comply with the eligibility rules set by Greg Sankey and company. Thursday, there is a massive, massive court case coming up that will redefine the language of the temporary restraining order that was given to the players that are going back to play at LSU. As I said last week, I believe the games in court between LSU and the SEC are just getting started. That court case and court hearing is on Thursday. LSU opens up their season on Saturday. Tigers head coach Lane Kiffin, who has been really public enemy number one in this situation, he once again spoke during his weekly Monday meeting with the LSU media and had this to say about how he has eased his stress over the situation.
1: I feel like my decision should always be made in the best interest of the players that sit in this team room and not but for my reputation and how the decisions play in the national media or other fan bases.

0: places. I've never been that way, and that could be wrong. It's probably part of my story why it is the way it is, but those players and the people that hire me always know he's constantly trying to do the best thing for them. So I struggled too, was okay, this late, even though that's what you do in the NFL, and there's an argument, these players are paid like that, and it's what happened yesterday in the NFL. New players come in and take people's spots and added to rosters, and other guys have been there working. I met with our leadership committee of our players, and I asked them, what, it's your team, what do you want to do? If these players are allowed to be added to rosters, what do you want to do? And every one of them was emphatic about, they can help us win, bring them.
1: Very matter of fact at the end. Well, if they can help us win, bring them. Yeah, look, I don't know if Lane is really going to go through with this. I don't know if the LSU Tigers football program is really going to go through with this, because the punishments that are being rumored, the actions, the sanctions that are being rumored amongst the presidents and athletic directors and chancellors of the SEC, I don't know if it's going to be worth it. Don't know if it's going to be worth it if you're Lane in the LSU Tigers. They open up their season this Saturday against the Clemson Tigers. And one thing that people have began to wonder, Lane is spending so much time and so much energy, it seems, towards his eligibility stuff. How could they possibly be giving all their focus to the Clemson Tigers? Food for thought. Now, I think Lane's full of crap after further review. At first, I thought he was trying to be a martyr. At first, I thought he was trying to do something good. But instead, he's just being selfish old Lane. The bottom line is, though, when it comes to LSU and their preparation for Clemson, and maybe I'm in the minority with this, I hate whenever, like, we have, like, distractions come up. And it was similar with the Mike Vrabel situation in New England. Like, I don't think that situation is going to impact them on the field. Neither, and I don't think this one's going to impact, you know, the Tigers on the field. Talking about LSU. No way. If anything, maybe this is their rallying cry for the 2026 season. Us versus the world. If Lane was really a good coach, that's the angle he'd take with this bad boy. 310-840-4910 if you have any final calls. Denton Day puts the show to bed. Coming up on the other side, what do you got for us, my friend?
2: 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We do it next.
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0: 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Here's Linnell Willingham.
1: This is the final segment of Westwood One Sports Night. To be specific, put the youngest in charge, Linnell Willingham. Riding with you, like I said, one final segment. We wrap up the show the same way each and every night here on Westwood One Sports Night. I got Denton Day fresh off of his one of his first seafood boils ever.

0: also a part of this vacation that I went on. So I was on vacation for the second half of last week into Sunday. And one of the supposed fun parts about vacation was a deep sea fishing trip. Now, have you ever been deep sea fishing?
1: Hell no.
0: Okay, so you can judge this book by the cover. I haven't either. Never even thought of such a thing. But there's a group of like seven of us, and really it was like three of us that wanted to go, and the other ones were just there for the vibes. I was one of the ones that was there for the vibes.
1: Okay.
0: Because I'm not like a fisher. That's not my bag. We go on this deep sea fishing trip, right? Early in the morning. It's supposed to be Saturday, got moved to Friday. So right off the bat, yellow flag. Don't like that. Because in my mind, it was planned for Saturday. But that's okay. I'm flexible.

0: Get there. We pull up to like the dock. I see this super nice boat. I'm like, oh, we're about to be living good. It's like a 6-hour thing, by the way. It's a 6-hour thing. I'm like, we're about to be living good. It looks kind of like a mini yacht. I was like, this is sick. A guy pulls up to us with the truck. He's like, hey, are you with this party? I'm not going to dox my boy here. But he's like, hey, are you with this party? And we're like, yeah, we are. He's like, all right, we're parked over here. damn it. All right, so we're not on this yacht. And we go around, like, I don't even know what I would describe. It's like around a bar that's on this dock. We go around this bar, and we see this boat. Let me tell you, you look at a yacht to the boat that we went on, it's like looking at the Man of Your Dreams on one side and then Dejan Love on the other side. Like, the drop-off is crazy. And I'm like, oh, this could be tough. But I'm feeling good. I like being on boats. You know, if we have a lake day, I'm going to be out there chilling on the boat. I like to go on cruises. I'm going to be fine. The first, like, 45 minutes, everything's cool. We're just on easy water. Everything's fine. And then, man, we hit the open ocean. And if you
1: say the ocean, like, how far are you away from land?
0: The ocean, bruh. Like, the ocean. We are moving. How far are we? I don't know. Because 90 minutes in, your boy lost his entire breakfast over the sea.
1: Oh, my God.
0: And it was funny. So the captain said, we didn't like the captain that much, but the captain said, he was like, hey, if you throw up over the side of the boat, because that'll be chum for the fish. I don't throw up quietly. So my man, the captain, is hearing me throw up. He did not stop at all. I just gave free chum away. It didn't even result in anyone catching fish. He just kept going. I emptied my entire stomach into the ocean, and I slept for the next 4.5 hours. I said, everyone, leave me alone. Y'all can fish. I'm going to be sitting right here, laying right here, doing my best to sleep. And I slept for 4.5 hours on a boat. I was rocked to sleep after I threw up all over the place. 0 of 10 experience. I am not, you will not ever catch Denton Day on a deep sea fishing trip ever again.
1: What, so is the deep sea part like the going out in the ocean part?
0: Going out in the ocean. Okay. We were probably like a mile or so from land, maybe a little bit more.
1: Does that put you in the radius of like more exotic fish?
0: Theoretically. I think in total the ship, again, there were 7 of us, caught like 8 fish. That's like crazy. Everyone who actually enjoyed the trip and didn't throw up and sleep for 4.5 hours was like, yeah, this was a waste of time because we caught 8 fish in 6 hours.
1: Mm.
0: I would not do it if I were you. I would just stick to the seafood boils. Much, much better. Much, much more enjoyable.
1: How was your seafood boil? Was that
0: it was fantastic. Oh, yeah. Wonderful.
1: Sauce on the side? Was it immersed in the sauce or what?
0: It was immersed. Had some butter on it, too. It was great.
1: Butter, garlic, prereqs for a seafood boil. Appreciate you all being here. Back tomorrow. Drake Toll, what's up, pal?
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time. You know, I wasn't on Sports Night with the youngest in charge, Janelle Willingham. Man, crazy weekend for me personally, in terms of like, I tried the Chick-fil-A waffle over the weekend. Chick-fil-A waffle sandwich. Tried it right here on the air, actually, with you all. What you all didn't know, and what I didn't share with you all, is what that sandwich did to my intestinal lining. It was an extremely long day for me on Saturday as a result of that freaking chicken sandwich. We're going to get into the biggest event of the weekend. Coach Belichick, UNC, prove it, your boy, right. I picked him on this very program Saturday, on this very network Saturday.

And the Tar Heels went across the pond and handled business. If you weren't tapped in on Saturday, we don't even refer to them as the UNC Tar Heels anymore. That's not how we refer to the football program. It's Hoodie in the Heels. Ow! How about that for a nickname? Talk about Bill Belichick. And the UNC Tar Heels, their big win in week zero coming up as we roll throughout this midnight hour on the East Coast. 310-840-4910 is the number. What we're asking you on the phones is this. Aaron Donald officially back with the Los Angeles Rams, a one-year deal worth up to $30 million. If you're just joining the show, he opened up with this. I strongly believe, one, that if I had to put money on it, I would bet that Aaron Donald comes back and plays well. If I had to, you know, if I had a gun to my head and I had to make a decision, I would assume that Aaron Donald comes back and plays well. But, like, the more and more I think about this, and maybe I'm different than a lot of you all out there, we've been hearing about the potential of Aaron Donald returning to the Los Angeles Rams for months now, guys. For months. So excuse me if, you know, when I heard the news, I wasn't that excited, guys. Didn't really move me at all. Honestly. It didn't move me at all because this is something that we've been anticipating. I've been talking about the Rams like they're going to have Aaron Donald at their disposal this year. But as I've kind of hinted at all offseason, and now we've got some concrete numbers to really back that up, let's be real, they're great on paper. The only thing stopping the Rams from making a bowl is health. It's the only thing stopping them from hosting the Super Bowl on Valentine's Day, health. But let's be real, right? When it comes to big preseason favorites, right? When it comes to big preseason favorites, those teams have such a mixed bag result that it's very difficult to just pencil in the Los Angeles Rams to the Super Bowl. Let's be real. History tells us, and the odds, as a matter of fact, tells us that despite being the Super Bowl favorites by our friends at the DraftKings Sportsbook, despite that, the LA Rams will not win the Super Bowl. Of the previous 15 largest preseason favorites, going back to 1990, the 15 largest preseason favorites amongst those teams, only two of them actually won the Super Bowl that year that they were favored. Two teams missed the playoffs entirely. Six teams ultimately went on to punch their ticket to the Super Bowl. And then seven teams failed to make it to at least the conference championship. Honestly. So I think it's fascinating that there is this foregone conclusion that the Rams will be in the Super Bowl. And it's to the point where the fact that everyone's backing them and saying they'll ultimately make it to the Super Bowl and they're the overwhelming favorite, the fact that that is the case, it almost makes me want to pick against them even more. But here's what I can concede, right? In terms of, like, legitimate football reasons as to why am I peaking so much? In terms of legitimate football reasons as to why the Rams won't win the Super Bowl, there aren't a lot of them. There really aren't. Matt Stafford was the least touched quarterback in the NFL last year. Coming off of an MVP season, you return the entire supporting cast. You add to your Achilles heel defensively. And let's be real, outside of the secondary, in the pass rush for that matter.

0: there wasn't really a massive glaring issue with the defense of the LA Rams. When it got to postseason time, though, and you needed to get home, you saw that they couldn't when it mattered. So that is why they were so aggressive in going out and getting Myles Garrett and then making the decision to bring Aaron Donald back. It's them filling their biggest need, which is plenty of reason to say, they're plugging their biggest hole from a year ago, Linnell, with Myles Garrett and Aaron Donald. How do you not expect them to ultimately go to the Super Bowl, win the Super Bowl? I understand why they're the favorites. I do. They have to be when you consider how good, how talented of a roster this is on paper. You've got to consider them the favorites. But the reality is, what makes football so special, what's so great about the National Football League, the term any given Sunday ain't for S's and giggles. It's for real. The term any given Sunday is legit. You got to play the games. And the one thing that is standing in between the Rams in hosting the Super Bowl on Valentine's Day is health. That, to me, is the only thing that could derail this group. And I would never come on here and prey on the poor health of a team. But, like, that, to me, is the only thing stopping them. And that is a compliment more than anything to the LA Rams. They're as talented as hell. And they're not here by accident, right? This weekend was cool because we get to witness the return of an icon and the teaming up of two of the best defensive linemen ever. All of that's great. But let's also respect this, right? Les Snead has shown you all. Les Snead has shown you all that he's one of the best executives in not just the NFL, but in all the pro sports. Shrewd move after shrewd move after shrewd move. And the thing that's most impressive about Les Snead in the front office of the Los Angeles Rams, they're giving you the best of both worlds, right? They're nailing mid-round draft selections. Then they're using high draft capital to be aggressive to go out and fill holes. People like to say, F them picks. That's the elementary way of saying it. But the reality is every move that Les Snead in the front office has made via the draft and free agency has been super shrewd, except for one. Except for one. Even with the Super Bowl parade that everyone's already throwing for the Rams, I don't believe the football gods are going to reward the Rams for such a stupid decision this past April in the draft when they decided to pull the trigger on a player who will not help them, who will not contribute coming up here in 2026. Selecting Ty Simpson with their first round pick, I think ultimately comes back to bite them in the ass somehow, some way. Like I said, not a whole lot of football reason as to why the Rams won't make the Super Bowl, but history and data tells us they won't. And then, damn, I'm a big believer in, you know, you treat people right, good things will happen to you, right? Massive believer in that. You do right by folks, good things will happen to you in the world. That's just the way it's the law of attraction, the law of the universe. I believe it to be true in football, too, man. What's the old saying? Play stupid games, get stupid prizes, make stupid picks, have your pick not mean anything to you. I mean, honestly, that's the one thing that I keep going back to. For as talented as the roster is on paper, for as great as they look, the one thing that I continue to say about the Los Angeles Rams, they could look even better if they would have used their 13th overall pick on a guy who could actually contribute coming up in 2026. I don't have a whole lot of football reasons for it, except for my affinity for the other teams in the NFL. But I want your calls on this at 310-840-4910. When it comes to the Los Angeles Rams, everybody seems to feel as if they're the team this year. For good reason, right? You added two of the top five defensive linemen of all time. You added them to your team. Got to throw your hands up and say, you know what? That team's going to be pretty freaking good. Question is, how good will they actually be? We know what they are on paper, but what actually happens during the 2026 regular season? Of the last 15 largest preseason favorites dating back to 1990, only two of those preseason favorites won the Super Bowl. Two of them missed the postseason in its entirety. Six teams of the 15 did punch their ticket to the Super Bowl, but seven teams failed to even make it to the conference championship game. If I had to inject you with truth serum right now, make a decision, shoot your shot. Are you taking the Los Angeles Rams to win the Super Bowl, or are you taking the field? 310-840-4910 is the number. Are you taking the Rams or the 31 other teams out there within the landscape of the National Football League? While you line up on the phones with that, one of the big things to speculate on when it comes to the 26 LA Rams is how quickly will we see future Hall of Famer Aaron Donald. Head coach of the Rams, Sean McVay, had this to say about LA and their plan to get Donald ready for action.
1: Good to be able to get Aaron back into the mix. He and I, obviously, you guys know how close we are, and there's been a lot of dialogue that we've had, and excited to be able to just take it a day at a time. I'm not going to talk about, you know, any sort of plans. It's going to be a day at a time for us. What does that mean for Australia? You know, the first step was, all right, if you're coming back, let's do that. Let's get you out on the practice field. Let's get you acclimated to your teammates, to your coaches. And then we'll see what that ramp up period looks like, whether or not he's available or whether or not we think it's best to be able to play him in Australia. And I think the best way to do it is take it one day at a time, but we're obviously excited to be able to have him back.
0: If you are a Rams fan, that would worry me a little bit. And here's why. It would get me thinking about looking at the Rams situation with the glass half empty. We've been talking about it from the perspective of the glass being half full for the most part. What we continue to kind of like fail to omit, what we continue to fail to mention, rather, is Aaron Donald hasn't played in 2 years. It's not like quarterback. It's not like wide receiver. It's different playing the defensive tackle spot. When your body hasn't had to fight back against 600 pounds trying to block you in 2 years, I wonder how long it takes to rebuild that callus. You can do all the ladder drills, all the speed and agility drills. You can lift all of the weights. You can do all of the butcher knife drills that you want if you're Aaron Donald. Nothing is going to simulate what you're going to see in an NFL game on an NFL field. Nothing will ever compare to it. So I wonder, has he built up a real callus? Is this week of practice he's going to have leading up to next Wednesday night, is it going to be enough? That is the question. I'm not a crazy person, and I assume you all aren't either. It's hard for me, when you consider the track record of success, it's hard for me in the way that he's taking care of himself. It's extremely difficult to bet against Aaron Donald. It just is. Based off of everything he's accomplished in his career, the injury track record, so on and so forth. But what he's about to accomplish right now, what he's about to attempt to accomplish right now, he's never done before. He's never taken 2 years off. He's never hung up the cleats for two consecutive seasons and sat on the couch watching the way that he has been. This is different. And if it was any other position outside of defensive tackle, maybe I'd feel differently about it. But the reality is, the 60-minute fight in a phone booth that you have to get into on a week-in, week-out basis as an NFL defensive tackle, it ain't for the weak at heart. 310-840-4910 is the number. The Rams, considered by most to be the overwhelming favorites to win the Super Bowl. If you had to answer the question now, if you had a gun to your head, are you taking the Rams or the field when it comes to the Super Bowl? 310-840-4910 is the number. The other thing that we'll get into as we roll into the next segment is, are the Rams viewed as some sort of villain? Are folks rooting against the LA Rams coming up here in 2026? Because it honestly feels like, and maybe it's just a me thing, maybe I'm the only guy that's rooting against the Rams. I wouldn't even say that I'm rooting against the Rams. I just understand the real possibility of them not reaching the mountaintop, of some other team that we're not thinking of, a la the Seahawks and the Patriots last year, coming out of nowhere and muddying up the conversation, muddying up the waters. I don't know what, I think I just grabbed like a fruit fly in real time. 310-840-4910 is the number. Let's go out to Bert in Baltimore. What's up, Bert?
2: What's called Linnell? How you doing, brother?
0: Good, man. How you doing?
2: Good, man. Good. So you're 1-for-3. You're batting .333. That's a Hall of Fame batting average if you're in the MLB, right?
0: I'm batting 1-for-3. Batting 1-for-3.
2: You're 1-for-3. You are, as our man Mr. P would say, you are spot on about the whole injury thing. While we wouldn't wish that on anybody, the reality is, no NFL player has ever voluntarily sat out for two entire full seasons or retired and then come back and been highly successful. So with that said, what you're wrong about is the Rams drafting someone that won't help them. Here's how the season's going to go down. The Rams are going to start out undefeated for 5, 6, 7 games. Stafford's going to get hurt. And then the number 13 pick in the draft, who just had the best preseason in the history of the NFL, is going to come in and lead them to a Super Bowl championship.
0: What the hell does that mean?
2: Give me the Rams. You take the field,
0: baby. And what does that mean? He had the best preseason in the history of the NFL.
2: It means he's going to help them win, and he's going to do it this year, a la Thomas Edward Patrick Brady Jr.
0: You name me the last rookie that started under 15 college games to come in as a rookie and lead a team to the postseason. I will sit here all night.
2: Name me another 22-year-old that went on the air and now is on national airwaves as the author of Authenticity. There's always a first, baby.
0: There's always a first. You're damn right. But I don't see it when it comes. First of all, we don't even know if Ty Simpson is going to be the backup for the LA Rams. I assume, based off of the way that he performed this postseason, that he's in line for that role. America is in love with the LA Rams. How in love are you with the Rams? 310-840-4910. Aaron Donald back. Vegas has the Rams as massive Super Bowl favorites. If you had to choose, are you taking the Rams or are you taking the field to win the Super Bowl? Your calls on that next. Football is back and something big is coming on September 2nd. 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

0: preseason is over. And just like that, the next football snap you see will mean something. Opening week is next Wednesday, Patriots at Seahawks, followed by Thursday's Niners-Rams in Australia. From your home for the NFL, Westwood One Sports.
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Yes, indeed. You heard the big voice guy, the most trustworthy voice on the program some nights. You know, what's up on Sports Night? Get you up to 3 a.m. Eastern Time. Linnell Willingham rocking out with you. Number to call is 310-840-4910. 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It is at NELL_BTP. A lot more to get to. We'll get back into the world of college football coming up momentarily as we ease our way through this midnight hour on the East Coast. I want to talk about the big news out of La La Land. Aaron Donald officially back with the Los Angeles Rams. A one-year deal worth up to $30 million. And it's got everyone thinking, Rams are going to win the Super Bowl, aren't they? And here's the crazy part about it. Like I've continued to say, people felt this way, about the LA Rams before Aaron Donald made it official. And by the way, you can call me a Debbie Downer, you can say I'm a potty pooper, say what you want. It's difficult, for me at least, to get excited about the news that we got over the weekend because we knew that Aaron Donald was coming out of retirement, damn it. We knew this was going to happen. We knew it. It's been rumored for weeks. The question is this, at 310-840-4910. Now that we know Aaron Donald's officially back, when you look at the Los Angeles Rams, do you believe this team will ultimately win the Super Bowl? 310-840-4910. Are you taking the Rams or are you taking the field? 310-840-4910. Why do I pose that question? Despite them adding 3-time defensive player of the year back to the roster, despite them adding a 8-time first team all-pro player back to the roster, despite that, this is the National Football League at the end of the day where nothing is promised. How many of your favorite pundits had the Patriots and the Seahawks locking horns in the Super Bowl this past winter? Not a lot. Not a lot. Say what you want about the NFL. There's a lot of issues with the league, right? A lot of issues with every pro sports league. One issue they don't have, parity. There's always, it feels like, a new team emerging every year in the National Football League. And I don't expect this year to be any different. Going back to 1990, of the last 15 largest preseason favorites, only two of them actually won the Super Bowl that year. Two of them missed the postseason in its entirety. 6 teams punched their ticket to the bowl. And then 7 teams failed to make it to even the conference championship game. With that being said, knowing the data, history tells you,

0: the Rams will not win the Super Bowl. But I want to ask you, the hell with the numbers saying for a second. Shoot your shot. Make a compelling case for the Los Angeles Rams to make the Super Bowl. You taking the Rams or are you taking the field, the other 31 teams in the NFL? 310-840-4910 is the number. Getting some love on the phones with this. Kyle is in Chicago wanting to check in. Kyle, what's going on, brother? Good evening to you.
1: Hi. Thank you for taking my call. Just want to say I see the Rams going to the Super Bowl, but I see them running into Joe Burrow again, and I think Joe Burrow is going to get them this time. The Bengals have improved, and Cincinnati desperately wants to win their first Super Bowl.
0: I believe that to be the case. Joe is not shied away from speaking about his desire of getting to the Super Bowl either. I appreciate the call. So I guess when we have this conversation, am I allowed to, like, switch the convo on the fly? Am I allowed to, like, briefly edit the prompt on the fly? Are you taking the Rams or the field to make it to the Super Bowl? Keeping it exclusive to the NFC. Because that's what I think is the more compelling conversation here. Because when I go through my top teams

0: three times that the Eagles and Rams have locked horns. Yeah. Philadelphia's got their number. But it feels like all offseason long, all anyone can get themselves to talk about relative to the Eagles is, what are they going to look like without A.J. Brown? And is Jalen Hurts going to be able to get back on track? Is the running game going to get back on track? What the Eagles have, and what I think a couple other teams have, is the ability to fluster Matthew Stafford, the ability to compete in the secondary, right? When it comes to the L.A. Rams, as much as we're geeked up about Aaron Donald and, Myles Garrett playing together, the side of the football that's more impressive, the side of the football that's going to lead them to a Super Bowl and be the catalyst to a Super Bowl run is the offense. It's the reigning MVP. It's arguably the best receiver duo in football. It's one of the better offensive lines in the sport. One of the best tight end rooms. A running back duo in Kyren Williams and Blake Corum that puts fear in folks' hearts. There's a lot to like about the LA Rams. But are you taking them or are you taking the field? In the NFC, I opened this conversation up to originally talk about, well, will they punch their ticket to the Super Bowl? Hell, will they even make it to the Super Bowl, guys? Six of the last 15 largest preseason favorites made it to the Super Bowl. The other nine did not. You taking the Rams or you taking the field in the NFC? 310-840-4910. Tyler is in Chicago. What's going on, Tyler?
1: Hey, what's going on? I know that the Rams are an overwhelming favorite, but the Bears almost beat the Rams if it wasn't for lazy DJ Moore, and now we don't have him. And I think a second-year Caleb Williams, a second-year Ben Johnson and Caleb Williams, along with an emerging Romo Doomsday, and going toe-to-toe with the Rams with three tight ends. You know, now they got Sam Roush, Cole Kmet, who, when he was 11, 12 years old, I used to train him, by the way. He's from Barrington.
0: You used to train Cole Kmet? That's like
1: I was a speed and agility coach when I was young, after my semi-pro hockey career.
0: Brother, hopefully he fires you because he's not fast.
1: Yeah.
0: I'm kidding. I get
1: a few tickets here and there, but
0: I'm just messing around.
1: I think for me, and as a Bears fan, I've never been able to experience a franchise quarterback. 35.
0: You're 35. Okay, so you're a little bit on the younger
1: side. Yes, I didn't see the 85 Bears, you know. but to have Caleb Williams, you know, it just, I was a fan of Justin Fields. I thought Justin Fields was great, and I think with the
0: how long did it take you to realize? How long did it take you to realize that he's terrible? I don't think he'll ever get with the right coach. And I appreciate the call. The fact that, first of all, did anybody watch Justin Fields throughout the preseason with Andy Reid? I was convinced that Big Red was going to do something to unlock Justin Fields because, like the last caller just alluded to, I think there's so much talent there when it comes to Justin Fields. And, you can't take away what he did at Ohio State. You can talk about Justin Fields all you want at the NFL level. Ohio State Justin Fields was Jesus. One of the best quarterbacks we've seen in the 2000s at the collegiate level. But in the NFL, obviously, it's been very, very tough sledding. 310-840-4910. You're taking the Rams or you're taking the field in the NFC to make it to the Super Bowl? Of the last 15 largest preseason favorites, six of those teams made it to the Super Bowl. The other nine did not. You're taking the Rams or you're taking the field in terms of making it and representing the NFC in the Super Bowl? Roy is in Birmingham. What's up, Roy?
2: How you doing today?
0: Doing good, man. Doing good.
2: I'm taking the field because I know Aaron Donald's great, but he's on the other side of 30. You got one of your best wide receivers on the other side of 30. Your quarterback is way closer to 40 than 30. And just the other, not last year, but year before, remember, they wouldn't

0: thinking he was going to play because of his spine.
1: Because of the back injury.
0: I'm thinking, yeah, the back injury. I'm thinking one good hit, and I'm saying, I'm sorry. I'm taking Father Time.
2: You can say one good hit. You can say one good hit, but, I mean, Matthew Stafford was the least hit quarterback in the NFL last year.
0: So I'm still taking Father Time. Father Time's undefeated.
2: Except for against LeBron James, but that's a whole nother conversation. 310-840-4910. We know the cocktail that would lead to the Rams not having success. We all know what would lead to them struggling. I just can't tell you how it happens. And that's a respect to them. You can talk about, Matthew Stafford takes one good hit. All it takes is, you're right, though. All it does take is one good hit. But when you bring that up, I have to bring up the fact that he was the least touched quarterback in football last year. They protect him by way of the scheme, and the offensive line's pretty damn good. Pretty tough to see a scenario in which the LA Rams do not make it to the Super Bowl. The one thing that we've kind of went back and forth on all offseason, who's the biggest threat to the LA Rams within the landscape of the NFC? I'll answer that question. Plus, take more of your calls next here on Westwood One Sports Night.
3: 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And what will Lane Kiffin's first season at LSU look like? 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

time. Youngest in Charge, Janelle Willingham, rocking out with you. Number to hit us up, 310-840-4910. A lot more to get to as far as the National Football League is concerned. We'll take a spin around the NFL coming up in the final hour of the program. Coming up in exactly 16 minutes, I will go to bat for USC, who's been getting dragged over the past several days for pretty poor attendance at their home opener against San Jose State. We'll give you the details on that coming up in about 15 minutes. Right now, 310-840-4910. Are the LA Rams going to make it to the Super Bowl? Are you taking the Rams or are you taking the field? The other thing to chew on is this. Are the Rams officially playing the role of villain going into the 2026 NFL season? Are the Rams a villain similar to their Los Angeles counterparts, the Los Angeles brethren, rather, the Dodgers? Think about the way the Dodgers were talked about after they added all of the all-league talent to their roster. They were just playing by the rules. Yet, most of America hated the Dodgers for going out and spending the money that they did and essentially building a super team. Over the course of time, when it comes to pro sports, whenever a quote-unquote super team is formed, they naturally take on the role of the villain. I don't believe the Rams are a villain. I believe the Rams are a byproduct of elite general managing. This is Les Snead playing by the same rules that every other NFL general manager is forced to play by. He's just doing it better. The elementary way to describe it is saying F them picks. Really give a big round of applause to their scouting department and their ability to hit on mid-round picks over the course of Les Snead's tenure. It's why they were able to go out and waste the 13th overall pick, or go out and waste the first-round pick the way they did this past spring on a guy like Ty Simpson, because they hit on the mid-round picks. It's what they do. But the last thing I would describe the Rams as going into 26 is as a villain. 310-840-4910.

0: is the number. Remember, coming up in exactly 15 minutes, I'll go to bat for USC as we keep the conversation in Los Angeles. Let's go to Mr. Positive. How you doing, Mr. Positive?
1: Boom, shakalaka, Linnell. You are spot on. It is elite management. And when you talk about Aaron Donald, you got to understand, the man is a workout beast. He has experience. And the thing that you're forgetting, my friend, is that Sean McVay is a general. People like him. He's smart. He's well-versed.
0: Can I ask you this question, Mr. Positive? Because you and a couple of ignorant jackasses in the chat have referred to the same thing, saying that Aaron Donald is in such great shape. You guys, every chance you get, let me know that you've never actually put a pair of pads on. I don't care how good of gym shape you're in. There's a difference between weight room shape and football shape. There is a certain callus that must be built to go out and play, especially playing interior defensive line, where you're getting 700 pounds put on you at one time. It's different. A little bit different.
1: But here's the thing, Linnell. All he needs is two people on him, and he has experience, and he's an animal. He's beast. He's been doing it. You're not great for – he's great for a reason. So he's going to know
0: what
1: to do.
0: Here's the thing, and I'm not betting against him. I just don't think it's as much of a foregone conclusion as you all do. I'm not betting against him. I'm not saying he can't be great, but you got to revise what you're saying. He was great. There's no guarantee, and I appreciate the call. There's no guarantee that Aaron Donald comes back and is a game wrecker. There's just not. And I understand, like, there's not a lot of folks of his ilk that I would bet against, including him for that matter. I'm not betting against him. But, like, the way you all speak about him so matter-of-factly, like he's just going to walk in and get 15 and a half, 16 sacks. That's a very tough ask. He hadn't played in 2 years. Can I tell you what's going to be the telltale sign of whether or not he can handle it or not? And Denton, you can speak to this. We've seen it happen the last three Commander training camps. OG going through a day of practice and nah, slow. This ain't it. My body recovers differently. How the hell is Aaron Donald going to recover off of the first game? How's his body going to feel after playing in an NFL game for the first time in 2 years? You all constantly disrespect what these dudes do. It is an organized car crash. That is what football is. I think a lot of times, I don't know, man. You guys aren't looking at this thing realistically. I don't think it's any sort of guarantee that he just comes in and bam. It's back to what he was. Calvin is in Dallas. What's up, Calvin?
2: I wanted to pop this bubble that I think the Rams fans have, because I've never played football, and I'm going to be the first one to say that, but I enjoy watching it. But I think this football is so competitive that you can't take 2 years off and expect to come back and be anything 90 to 100%. I think Aaron Donald, you're probably not going to see flashes on him until, like, probably the fifth game of the season. And the Rams are not winning the Super Bowl. I feel people are sleeping on the Seahawks. I feel they paid their best player on the offensive side, made sure he's paid. One of their best players on the defensive side, he's well paid. So I feel the Seahawks will be the spoil maker for the Rams this upcoming 2026-2027 season. That's my take.
0: I appreciate you as always, man. I want to get this and make this very clear. I'm not betting against Aaron Donald.

0: He took 2 years off, ladies and gentlemen. This is not volleyball. This ain't field hockey. This ain't basketball. You know what I think is a good comparison? The NHL. If a 30-goal-per-game scorer in the NHL just decided to take 2 seasons off, you think he'd come back and be the same after not getting put on your ass and decked the way that those guys get? You take 2 years off from that, man. You have no clue, especially in older age, how your body ultimately is going to react to the punishment. Randy is in Dayton. What's up, Randy?
1: You've opened my eyes up to Aaron Donald. Listen, I thought about taking the Rams over the field, but if no injuries occur, I still wouldn't do it, I guess. I think the Bears, I think Seattle, and I think Detroit could come back as
0: well.
1: Please don't
0: call into this program and give any love to the fighting Detroit Lions.
1: Yeah. You want to run your running back in Penei Sewell up in Detroit all day long?
0: That's the other thing. You want to talk about assumptions. Everybody's assuming Aaron Donald's going to be great. Everybody's assuming Penei Sewell can just switch to left tackle with no sort of hiccup.
1: Well, no, there's going to be a hiccup. Penei Sewell's the greatest right guard I've seen in years. I don't know about the left side. You know, it's all totally. But let me say, I think the Rams will get to the Super Bowl somehow, some way. I don't know what Donald's going to do. I think he's going to play good. Aaron Donald's the greatest three-tech of all time.
0: For sure. He was the greatest three-tech of all time. We haven't seen the man play in 2 years. I think it's amazing that you all just act as if taking 2 years off from football, the NFL, is just no big thing. It's fascinating.
1: No, I understand where you're coming from completely, and I never thought of it that way. But, yeah, there could be a huge drop-off. I don't know. I'd like to see what he can do, though. And let me say this. Mm-hmm. I've never seen a better three-tech right now in the league than Dexter Lawrence of the Bengals. I saw him stop Samaje Perine.
0: I'm going to have to let you run because we're up against it. The fact that you're going on a tangent about Dexter Lawrence means you're no ball, fam. I appreciate you. We had a lot more to get to, including me going to bat for USC, a bold prediction for the Trojans football program in 26 next.
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0: Sports Night. Here's Linnell Willingham.
1: Yes, indeedy. You heard the big voice guy. Youngest and John, Linnell Willingham rocking out with you as we ease our way into the 1 a.m. hour on the East Coast. A Monday night edition of What's With One Sports Night. A lot more to get to, including LSU versus the SEC. That saga continues. We'll get you the latest on that as we ease our way into the final hour of power. Taking things to California here in the final hour of the program. I want to talk about the USC Trojans. I think USC, first and foremost, before we even get to the football, when it comes to USC, can we talk about what happened over the weekend? Over the weekend, USC, first of all, had their week zero matchup. They were big winners over San Jose State. Jaden Ma'ava played well. It was great. Yet there were only, according to USC, 51,000 folks in attendance. That number was USC being generous. The attendance number was such a big deal and was so low that the university had to then go out and release a statement trying to justify why no one was there. And you know how this goes when it comes to, like, poor attendance numbers. I'm a fan of the team formerly known as the Washington Redskins. They used to do this all the time. Whenever you have poor attendance numbers, you lie to make them seem better. Like, it's, like, really, really bad. You don't want to let people know how bad it actually is. They listed 51,000 people being there. I mean, it had to be no more than 30,000 people there. And I'll be honest, right? I'm surprised at the amount of blowback that the university's got. I honestly am. They have been getting ripped by everybody you can think of. Every show that you turn on today, one of the things that's talked about, and maybe this is a lack of, you know, due to a lack of news, maybe, I don't know. But damn, everyone needs to lay off of USC and their fans for that matter. I think it says more about the opponent. Who the hell is coming out to watch San Jose State in a week zero game at that hot ass stadium where there's no shade? It was a literal heat advisory in Los Angeles over the weekend, guys. So to act as if the poor attendance is some sort of indictment on the program is hogwash. Ever since Lincoln's gotten to USC, they've been, you know, top 25 in attendance. And I know what some people are saying. Top 25? Well, no, it's USC. They better be top 25 in attendance. I know. I hear what you're saying. But, like, don't make it seem like attendance is an issue for USC, because when you go back and look at the numbers, it's not. Attendance is not an issue for this group. It has not been an issue for this group. But after 1 week zero, you know, after 1 week zero game where fans don't show up, everybody's taking turns dunking on USC, including Texas Tech head coach Joey McGuire, the absolute last person that should have the right to open their mouth up about anything. That dumbass had this to say about USC and their attendance.
2: Not to take any shots, because I have a lot of respect for, you know, USC and Lincoln Riley, but man, it's really awesome to be playing in Lubbock, Texas, knowing we're going to be playing in front of 60,000, and it's going to be warm. It's going to be every bit as warm as it was Saturday. The great thing is we got some really tough people at West Texas that love their football, and they're going to show up. And no matter what the weather's like, there's not going to be any excuse of why they're not going to be here for us.
1: Oh, you think? I got one excuse why they're not going to be there for you. Brennan freaking Sorsby. Why the hell does anyone give a rat's ass about Texas Tech? Joey McGuire. He should have shut the hell up. That's what he should have did. No business. Talk about something not to take any shots as he proceeds to unload the clip. What the hell? If there was 25,000 people in attendance, there would have been 25,001 in attendance if Brennan Sorsby wasn't in rehab. That was probably a low blow. Probably totally unnecessary to go there. But the reality is, man, like, Joey McGuire, shut up. You cheater. As far as USC goes, from a football standpoint, that's where I think the conversation gets pretty interesting when it comes to the Trojans, right? The reality is, this year for USC, it is college football playoff or bust. That's just the reality of it. It is college football playoff or bust for Lincoln Riley. And if I'm being honest, guys, and maybe I'm in the minority with this, I actually like their chances. When it comes to 2026 for the USC Trojans, I like their chances. Now, I'm willing to concede that, hey, it is, to put it lightly, to put it mildly, it is a difficult schedule. Home for Oregon, at Penn State for the whiteout game, at Indiana, home for Ohio State. You play the best three teams in the conference, and then you take on, I think Washington's one of those teams in the country that's maybe a low-key, with the CFP expanding to 12, with a good year, can Washington get in? They got strong enough quarterback play. But, like, that's the only thing that gives me a little bit of pause about actually being

all in on USC making the CFP. They've got a pretty clear path, though, right? Yes, they have a difficult schedule, but as a result of that, they've got a very clear path. They can get in with three losses. They can get in with three losses. If they lose, they got to beat one of Oregon, Indiana, or Ohio State, though. I firmly believe that. If they have three losses, they have three losses and they beat one of those teams, who the hell else do they lose to, I guess is the question. But I can see them slipping up on the road at Penn State for the whiteout game. I can see them slipping up at home against Washington. It's not like the schedule is a cupcake. Not at all. It's the opposite. But their path to the college football playoff is pretty clear. Get one of those games against Oregon, Ohio State, or Indiana, and then run the table. Run the table. You know what I'm saying? If they're a two-loss team, they guaranteed get in. Even if they lose three times, I think they could get in. Just due to the expansion. But from a football standpoint, like, you kind of got to go if you're USC, man. Lincoln Riley, in his last, 10 games? Lincoln Riley, rather, in his 5 years at OU, lost 10 games. They've lost 10 games the past 2 years at USC. So the standard, yes, is a lot different. But the reality is, since the first year, things have been pretty difficult for the USC program. We know what Lincoln Riley teams are going to have. They're going to score points, and they're going to get, depending on who's under center, really good quarterback play. I think that's the same thing or the same case this year for USC. They return 14 starters, including all five starters up front along the offensive line that was 12th in the nation in sacks allowed. It's a good group up front. And they've got a Heisman hopeful at the quarterback position in Jaden Maiva. We know Link can develop quarterbacks. And last year, if you watched USC, you saw Jaden Maiva really put it all together. I expect that growth to continue. And if it does, that's how you become a formidable college football playoff threat. The preseason rankings have them ranked 14th. In all of the land. I don't think it's a long shot or a stretch at all to assume that, hey, they can end up getting into the CFP. But I think everything this year is predicated on, one, Jaden Maiva taking another step forward, which we expect him to do. And then they got to have some balance. And last year you saw the balance that they have. King Miller, Waymon Jordan. When you talk about the offensive line that they have returning and then those two big physical freaks at the running back spot, if they're able to have balance and not put everything on Maiva's shoulder and kill some clock and control time of possession with their running game, they're going to be a tough out. They are. The big question for Lincoln Riley teams, no matter where he's at, we know what he's going to have offensively, specifically at the quarterback position. What are you going to get defensively? This may be the year that they have what it takes to get over the hump on the defensive side of the football. In college, more than the NFL, I think coaching really matters, right? In college, more than the NFL, coaching for damn sure matters and is super important. And when it comes to USC and what they have been on the defensive side of the football, I'll be honest, if you haven't been following, the transfer portal super closely, the personnel hasn't changed in a significant fashion, right? A lot of similar dudes that are there playing defense for the Trojans, but they now have a mad scientist pushing the buttons on the defensive side of the football. Insert former TCU head coach Gary Patterson. And now all of a sudden, the Trojans have an opportunity to be a formidable defense. And if they can be good defensively, if they can have success defensively, and I'm not asking for them to be

you know, a smothering group that's a, you know, a top 25 defense in the country. Not asking for that at all. They've just got to be opportunistic. When you have an offense that's expected to be as dynamic and as explosive as USC's is, you get them extra possessions. You turn over the football, right? Then you'll have an opportunity. They're going to be... There's a real argument to be made that they can, by season's end, be viewed as the second best offense in all of the Big Ten behind Oregon. Like, that's what type of high hopes I have for USC offensively. They've got all the pieces. The quarterback's there. You've got a run game. You're returning all five starters up front along the offensive line. All of the pieces are there for USC to have their best year under head coach Lincoln Riley. The question is Lincoln Riley. I know a lot of folks, including the super producer of this program, have doubts and reservations about how he leads a program. A lot of people have doubts about how they handle themselves on a day-to-day basis out in Hollywood. I get all of those concerns that everyone has. I get what USC has been the previous couple of seasons under Coach Lincoln Riley. And maybe I'm missing one thing here. What did I start off the segment saying? It is college football playoff or bust for Lincoln Riley. If they do not make the CFP, there are going to be buyout conversations at. Am I taking that too far? Am I not reading the room properly? If USC doesn't make it to the college football playoff, damn it, there are going to be conversations about how much is that buyout for Lincoln Riley? Is it worth it? But here's the reality. The pressure that currently faces USC, it could be something that they use to their advantage. I would just have to assume, I would have to imagine that when you have the last 2 years go down the way that they did, for Lincoln Riley and USC, I would imagine that there is a heightened sense of urgency within the program. Everybody's moving like this is it. We've gotten 2 hours into the program. I haven't said it yet. USC has got to what? Shake a leg or lose one. That's the reality of it this year. And look, when everyone knows that you're under the microscope, when everyone knows that there's a significant amount of pressure on you, sometimes you rise, sometimes you fall. The saying is pressure either busts pipes or makes diamonds. And I think in the case of USC, we ain't talking about no cubic zirconia. They're for real. I think they'll be legit this year. The question is, what do they get on the defensive side of the football? And then how big of a step forward does Jaden Maiva take? I could be overstating his impact on what they're going to be, but like after what he did last year, the natural progression is to say, hey, he put it all together in 2025. In 2026, and you're now minus Jacoby Landon, you're minus Mekhi Lemon, I would expect him to be in that Heisman Trophy conversation. That's the type of upside that this kid has shown. And say what you want about Lincoln's leadership. Say what you want about Lincoln's ability to lead a program. He knows how to call plays and coach offense and develop quarterbacks. I'll tell you that. Can't doubt that. But are you doubting the Trojans? A lot of America is. But then again, when I say that, like, I don't know that to be 100% true. It feels like their preseason ranking, I would say, in the coaches poll and the AP poll, I think gives a good barometer of how folks are feeling about them. Folks feel like they're right on the cusp. They're a dark horse in this year's college football playoff.

0: It's all got to go right. And that's the case for every team that wants to be the last team standing. In order to make it through the CFP and to be that final team standing, we all know it. Not giving away state secrets when I say it. You've got to have everything go right for you. Question is, in 26, will the ball bounce right for Lincoln Riley and the USC Trojans? 310-840-4910 is the number. So, L.A. was dunked on. USC was dunked on all weekend and then all day today for the poor attendance for their season opener over the weekend against San Jose State. And it got me thinking, I don't believe that it's right to trash the university or trash its fans for the poor attendance. One, it's San Jose State. And then two, there was a literal heat advisory outside. You could have fell the hell out being out there watching USC versus San Jose State of all teams. Don't know if that's worth a heat stroke. But it is worth the conversation. USC had to release a statement. I don't even want to, apologizing is I guess the wrong word, but explaining why the attendance was so low. And it got me thinking, you know, if this was like any other major city, would they be getting this sort of flack? Is Los Angeles considered a sports town? Should LA be considered a sports town? 310-840-4910 is the number. Should LA be considered a sports town? We'll take your calls on that. Think long and hard on that at 310-840-4910. We'll take your calls on, is LA a sports town? And then I got a message that I want to deliver to the city of Detroit, Lions fans in particular. You have to stick around for that. This is Westwood One Sports Night. Football is back and something big is coming on September 2nd. 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
1: 310-840-4910 is the number here on Westwood One Sports Night. Youngest in charge, rocking out with you. We'll get back into the National Football League coming up here momentarily. But I do want to take your calls on this. One is Los Angeles, a sports town. And then in lieu of Aaron Donald returning to the Los Angeles Rams, are you taking the Rams or the field? 310-840-4910. I know we got a couple of calls that we'll get to here. Andrew is in Columbus. What's up, Andrew? How you doing?
2: What's going on, my guys? So it's very interesting, you know, as a longtime Buckeye, being in a big sports city here in Columbus, Ohio, my first ever game.
1: Massive sports was city.
2: Yes, sir. My first ever game was Maurice Clarett's freshman year, and we played.

0: It's San Diego State. It might have been the first or second game of the year. But here's what I can tell you, is that everybody showed up. And by the time of the second quarter, everyone in that stadium was yelling, Maurice, Maurice, Maurice. And he hadn't even been the guy yet. Everybody was just so enamored with his talent. Now, what I will tell you is, as being a Columbus guy, I lived in St. Pete for 10 years, and I experienced...
1: Florida, St. Pete, Florida?
0: Yeah, St. Pete, Florida. I experienced the Rays, where nobody showed up to the games. We had a great team, you know, playing that money ball. I went to the COVID Classic when it was the World Series against the Dodgers in, Arlington. So I went to that World Series, and I will tell you, nobody shows up for those games. So my question would be, really, is USC, when they had Reinhart and what was the running back?
2: Reggie Bush,
0: thank you. Were those guys, was the fan showing up for the first season game against, you know, San Diego State? Or, I mean, you know, because Ohio State's...
2: I doubt they were, and I guess we can fact check this. I doubt they opened up against San Jose State of all damn teams.
0: Yeah, right.
2: I mean, come on. I don't know how anyone can blame. So you're really, you think it's a bad look for USC, even under the circumstances that there were this weekend, a heat advisory and all that, and being...
0: Man, come on. You live out there. I mean, I'm a big dude. I acclimated, you know, pretty quickly. At 2-3 years after St. Pete, I lived there for 10 years. I acclimated. I was going to any game, you know, and maybe it's the Midwest.
2: Okay, you can't compare the heat of St. Pete to California now.
0: Well, you know, you got the humidity, you got 90 degrees. I mean, you know, so.
2: And this is why people at UA, and this is why people at Ohio State stayed, by the way. What's more entertaining, California on a Saturday afternoon, or Columbus?
0: Oh, no. California, no doubt.
2: People were getting out of there, man. I appreciate the call. I got to let you run because we got some other guys on the line. But, I mean, anybody trying to dunk on USC, give me a break. I couldn't believe I saw real shows today, A-blocking it, talking about this.
3: I mean, they should be. If you can't fill your stadium... What's the point of you paying Lincoln Riley $13 million a year?
2: Who's coming to see San Jose State, though?
3: See, that's your problem.
2: They should be coming to see you.
3: To see the opponent, that means you ain't care about the home team.
2: But then it goes to the point I was trying to make. Like, it's L.A. Saturday afternoon. How many people are coming to see UCLA?
3: USC and UCLA.
2: Hey, UCLA, I understand.
3: Like, that's the problem.
2: But
3: You mentioned that they're 25 in attendance. That's great if you're Maryland. Sorry, Oliver. That's great if you're Nebraska. But you're USC. At one point, USC was a juggernaut in the sport. You mentioned that 2005 season. They opened the season with Hawaii. Now, I think that was when Colt Brennan was there. But I don't know if Colt Brennan when he was Hawaii, and you know, people are showing up. Part of that's because you got Reggie Bush, you got Matt Leinart, Lindell White, all these guys.
2: There were stars.
3: Like, Jaden Maiava should be a star, and he's not, and that's kind of odd.
2: I think it's the lack of the give a damn level just ain't that high, I would say. But I mean, the last two seasons, and I guess going back to Lincoln Riley first showing up there. What are they? Since he's gotten there, they haven't beaten enough ranked teams, is what I would say. That's a part of the conversation. Are they relevant the way that they once were in the landscape of college football? Probably not. And that's a shame, to Denton's point, when you consider how much Lincoln Riley is ultimately getting paid here. But this year, I expect things to change for that program. I honestly do. And if they don't, well, we know what would happen then. The signature wins for Lincoln Riley since getting to town back in 2022, beating Notre Dame, who was ranked 12th at the time back in 22, beating 15th-ranked Louisville in the Holiday Bowl in 2023, beating LSU.

0: LSU in the season opener back in 2024, and then last year beating Michigan and Iowa, their two signature wins on the year. So, yeah.
1: That Michigan win was a big deal. I mean, in the landscape of what this season could be, that Michigan win was one of the first times where you look at Jaden Mayava and be like, whoa, all right, they really have a guy at the quarterback spot. But it's a big problem when you're paying a coach upwards of $12.5, $13 million per year, and one of their biggest wins since he got there was the Holiday Bowl.
0: Now, I will say this, though. When it comes to USC,

310-840-4910 is how you reach us. Let's do this, as I see the Rams conversation starting to get some more steam back on the phones. Before we go to the phones, I do want to talk about one team in particular that's in the NFC, and we haven't really brought them up a whole lot throughout the course of this offseason, because why would we? The Lions had some pretty big news announced on cutdown day. Their starting safety tandem of Brian Branch and Kirby Joseph, they're going to start the season on PUP, meaning they're going to miss at least the first four games of the regular season. And if you're a Lions fan out there, you're lucky because you have the easiest schedule in football. But the injuries in the secondary are, like, legit. Those are two fringe all-pro guys. Talking about Kirby Joseph and Brian Branch. Despite the injuries in the secondary, though, for Detroit, the offensive line of the Lions is the group that I'm most concerned about going into the 2026 season. They thought they filled a hole at center this offseason, bringing in Cade Mays via free agency. He suffers a hand injury, and we're not going to see him until mid to late October, which in turn, right, being down your starting center, and I don't know if Lions fans are putting this together. You probably think, oh, he's just hating on us. When you're down your starting center, when you don't have a viable, trustworthy option at the center spot, it impacts the dudes next to him. Talking about Christian Mahogany and Tate Ratledge, your two young guards, I think severely impacted by the fact that Cade Mays isn't going to be in the lineup. They're going to need help. The center is now going to need help. The interior of this Lions offensive line has real question marks. Now, look, last year, Tate Ratledge was a dog, had an excellent rookie year. You know what's changed? Instead of playing next to Penei Sewell in 2026, he's going to be playing next to Blake Fisher, rookie out of Clemson. So it's different at the guard spot when you're playing next to an all-pro at tackle. Speaking of the tackle, Penei Sewell going to left tackle, to me, isn't just some guaranteed success. And when it comes down to it, that offensive line is the most important position group on the Detroit Lions because of their quarterback. It's a quarterback that, like I continue to say, a quarterback you win with, not a quarterback you win because of. If they can't consistently keep him protected and upright, Jared Goff is a net negative for you. Bottom line, the most important piece for the Lions offense next year is the offensive line, but why? It's about keeping Jared Goff upright. It's also about having balance. You lost the hammer, the physical element of your rushing attack in David Montgomery. Jahmyr Gibbs is now going to see an increased workload behind a lesser offensive line, I will add. But how does he handle it? Seeing a higher volume of carries, having to play more on passing down, something that he struggled with in terms of pass protection. We know he can catch. They'll be a smart ass and say, what do you mean he can't play passing down for now? You can't leave him in the backfield and make him responsible for protecting the quarterback. He might get him killed. So I know everyone's jocking the Detroit Lions, but slow down. The biggest reason, though, it feels like people are optimistic about that group, it's not because of the personnel. It's the schedule. They've got one of the easiest schedules in football. Despite the schedule being easy, though, I think it's going to be an absolute dogfight for that team to make the postseason. Talking about Detroit. A dogfight. When you aren't secure up front along the offensive line, it makes every game that you go into a hell of a lot more difficult. Now, the schedule, like we've talked about all summer, all spring, the schedule is Charmin soft. New Orleans, Buffalo, Jets, Panthers, Cardinals, their first five. If they're going, and they got the bye week. If they go into that bye week with a record, anything worse than 4-1, somebody should be fired. Honestly. But what I worry about for them –

0: that matchup against the Panthers, right? If you're weak along the interior of your offensive line, that allows for a guy like a Derrick Brown to go crazy. You're taking on the Bills. Does Ed Oliver get the chance to tee off? You know what I'm saying? You go up against Minnesota. Does Caleb Banks get the opportunity to tee off? You got Vita Vea on the schedule. You got Milton Williams on the schedule. You got Jeffrey Simmons on the schedule. I believe that everything isn't as peachy as Lions fans will tell you that it is when it comes to the 2026 Detroit Lions. Just my thoughts on it, though. 310-840-4910. Dave is in D.C. wanting to chime in. Dave, what's up, pal? Dave, what's up, man?
1: I'm talking about, he keep talking about the offensive line. Detroit, Washington, man, they're not even going to win four games.
0: Oh, my God.
1: I'm telling you, man.
0: Nobody wants to talk about the Commanders. I mean, come on. Maybe I should have been a little longer with them, but damn. 310-840-4910. You can continue to chime in on the call of the night. Aaron Donald back in the fold for the L.A. Rams. Everyone's got the Rams punching their ticket to the Super Bowl. You taking the Rams to make it to the Super Bowl, or are you taking the field? We'll take your calls on that, plus get into one of the strangest stories in recent memory on social media. The San Francisco 49ers have had a pretty event-filled offseason, from Kyle Shanahan's accident to Brandon Ayuk acting a fool on social media. Brandon Ayuk doesn't want to be a part of the San Francisco 49ers. Another wide receiver lying to be a part of the San Francisco 49ers. We'll get you up to speed on that next.
2: The preseason is over, and just like that, the next football snap you see will mean something. Opening week is next Wednesday, Patriots at Seahawks, followed by Thursday's Niners-Rams in Australia. From your home for the NFL, Westwood One Sports.
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0: 310-840-4910, the number. Here on Westwood One Sports Tonight, breaking news into the program, just because I'm scrolling on it on my timeline. Buddy Stevens, longtime head coach at East Mississippi Community College, fired! Why do I know him? Why should you all know him? Because you should have watched Last Chance U for the culture. Totally stunned by that, man. It's one of those dudes who you think will have a job forever. I don't know what's going on in 2026 at East Mississippi Community College, but it can't be good because Buddy Stevens is out. And if there's not a more football coach name than Buddy Stevens, is there? I mean, come on. 310-840-4910 is how you reach us here on the talking text line. I'm going to give the city of Detroit an opportunity to respond. Q is in Detroit. Q, I know you probably don't love how I feel about your Lions, brother, but
1: I hate it. I hate it. No, I can't let you do that. I know you heard of Detroit versus everybody, right? You ever heard of that?
0: Oh, my Lord. What a corny ass saying.
1: Hey, no, look, we take that to heart, man. We take it to heart. So, look, I don't like the disrespect about Jared, man. Like, he's been one of the best, at least top five quarterbacks of the last 4 years. Like, what, it's all because of his weapons? Is that why? Like, y'all got to put more respect on this, man. I don't understand why the media do this. Like, I really don't.
0: Because every year he has several stinker performances that show you who
1: he really
0: is. Yeah,
1: that Minnesota performance was horrible. He blew a playoff because we would have made the playoffs if he won that game.
0: What about the way he played in the playoffs the year before? In 24, y'all thought y'all was going to the damn Super Bowl.
1: In Detroit. We supposed to win. But look, but you got to think about it. Jared Goff never had a great defense.
0: Did he need a great defense and Christmas Day against the damn

0: Vikings. Did he need a good defense then?
1: Coleman. But the thing is, you got to look at it, man. The Lions
0: scored 9 points at Philly on November 16th. Yeah, child, I mean, come on, man.
1: They was moving the ball. Now, some of the play calls Dan Campbell was doing.
0: Oh, now we're blaming a play caller.
1: No, I ain't blaming Dan. I'm not blaming Dan.
0: 13 points in the opener. Made the Green Bay Packers defense look like the 2000s Ravens.
1: The Lions going to win 13 games this year. They are favored in 14 games. They're going to win 13.
0: That's the crazy part about it.
1: Vegas know what they're doing.
0: And that's the amazing part. They can win all the regular season games that they want. They can dominate all the regular season games that they want.
1: Y'all going to put respect on Jared
0: Goff. The reality is the Detroit Lions are a puppy.
1: I'm listening.
0: The Detroit Lions are a puppy. And word to boss man D-Lo, she don't want a puppy, brother. She want a big dog. Tell the Lions, get their weight up, man. That's the spirit. That's what we love about football season. Because I know I only got a couple weeks before, fingers crossed, before it starts, man. Because I can only imagine. I'm going to have to change the background. If we start off 0-2, there will be changes to the set. There will be changes to my background on YouTube. I can't. TJ's in Michigan. What's up, TJ?
2: For having me.
0: Yeah, what's going on, man?
2: Hey, man, I'm keeping it short and sweet tonight. I'm here to get you rich. I think Lions going to make it to the playoffs. You put your bet in on BetMGM or any of those books, I think it's plus about 500-600.
0: Well, brother, I don't know if you know, brother, but there's a sports book that I want to convert you over to. It's the DraftKings sports book. And if you sign up now using the code Westwood, you deposit $5, you get 200 in bonus bets, brother. Why would you not want to do that?
2: Absolutely, absolutely.
0: So go do it right now. Hang up and go. No, I'm kidding.
2: So we got Lions to the playoffs. We got Myles Garrett and we got Aaron Donald combined 25 sacks this season. And then for the big one, $20 bonus bet, 9 guys tomorrow, 2 bases. Let me give it to you. Juan Soto, Fernando Jr., Matt Olson, Kyle Raleigh, Kevin McConnell.
0: Somebody recording this?
2: Keith Crow, Keith Alonzo, Zach Neto, and Jordan Walker. 9 guys, $20. Get you $16,000. You heard it first.
0: You think, hold on now. I appreciate the call. I mean, there's just no way. $20 to turn into $16,000. First and foremost, you're pipe dreaming, pal. You're pipe dreaming. When I read this story online over the weekend, I couldn't believe it. I caught wind of it actually a couple of months ago because this story had been out there in the ether, but it officially really became super public over the course of the weekend. Is anybody out there familiar with the name Dejan Love? Dejan Love is this brother on social media that basically was cosplaying a NFL wide receiver, pretending like he played for the San Francisco 49ers. And some of the lengths that he was willing to go to keep his lie up was incredible. Some of the things that he said, though, made you scratch your head in terms of how anyone got bamboozled by this, man. A man, this is from the official FBI X account, a man posing as a San Francisco 49er charged with defrauding over 24 women out of more than $1.3 million. Started back in February of 2022, 35-year-old Dejan Love and 18-year-old Taylor Chan. First of all, why is a 35 and an 18-year-old hanging out? Created fictitious investments to defraud numerous women in Oregon, Washington, Idaho, California. Love met most of these women on the internet through dating apps. and he falsely portrayed

the craziest scam I've heard of in recent memory. Some of these victims, and I don't even feel right calling them victims, were convinced to take out personal loans. None of the victims reported receiving their investment money back or any sort of returns. And then if a brother is in the NFL, ladies out there, if you're talking to a brother in the NFL, can I tell you the first red flag? If he's always wearing his NFL team apparel, baby girl, he's a fan, not a player. Jeez. And I look, it happens to the best of us. Everybody out there is a sucker for love. Everybody wants to be loved. Everybody wants to feel good. Everybody wants somebody that thinks they're special.

0: I don't know if these women that got bamboozled by Dejan Love, I don't know if these women were desperate for love or just downright stupid. Final hour of power next here on Westwood One Sports.
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0: You know, you're getting better and better at where to place this. Like, you really know what I need. Final hour of power. We rock out here, getting you up to 3 a.m. Eastern time. Westwood One Sports Night. That'll never get old, I promise. 310-840-4910. We were talking about the ridiculous Dejan Love situation. If you're not familiar with what's going on, there's this 35-year-old dude basically scammed a bunch of women out of a total of $1.3 million, pretending to be an NFL player. And I'll be real, right? This situation is so ridiculous. I'm almost, after reading all the details and finding out everything that happened, at first I was like clowning the dude, because like, this is Bama ass behavior. What he was doing is crazy. Brother posted a video. In this fake ass chain that's like as big as a car hood. He had a football in his hand. He got the sled belt around his waist, and he's like backpedaling with the sled. Like, what sort of football activity is this? He's running in the sand, and it's very clear and obvious that this brother ain't ever ran in the sand before in his life. He just, he wasn't even good at what he was doing, which is where, like, my attention kind of gets redirected to our sisters out there. Sisters, listen, y'all got to use some discernment. Google. That's all you have to do. Who the hell is Dejan Love? And then the brother always had on some San Francisco gear. And then when he told the story, so I read, there's so much, like, evidence out there now that's been exposed to the public. The funniest part is when he was talking to me. I got to pull it up so I can read it for you verbatim, man. He was explaining to the girl that he was finessing. He was explaining what it's like to pass waivers. That's probably the funniest part of all this. He was explaining what he, you know, had to do to pass waivers, saying that, you know, the language that he used, it was so clear and obvious that he had no clue about what goes on in the NFL, that he had no clue what it's like to be on the NFL roster, practice squad, etc. He said there's three levels of the waiver wire that you got to go through: physical, emotional, and financial. Like, what? Like, what are we talking about, bro? This dude was next level crazy, man. I know we have some audio of Dejan Love, if I'm not mistaken. I just want to let you all hear. This is Dejan Love, the 35-year-old that scammed dozens of women out of $1.3 million, lying, saying he's an NFL player.
1: We have shares in three Gucci stores. We are
0: Hold on. Before you play this, I said that the waiver wire thing was crazy. This is, pay very close attention to what this lying ass brother is saying. Dejan Love was getting people, hold on, Oliver, was getting people to invest money into these businesses, and he was basically promising, hey,

0: You'll get your money back tenfold. If not, I'll pay it back myself. Here was him flexing to some random woman about, you know, his financial acumen.
1: We have shares in 3 Gucci stores. We are the shareholder, the majority shareholder of 3 Gucci stores here in America. One is in Dallas, one is in South Beach, Miami, Florida, and the third is in Manhattan on Saks Fifth Avenue.
0: He's got a Gucci store on Saks Fifth Avenue right here in New York, huh? You dumbass. Not only are you not an NFL player, you broke as hell. Even I know Saks Fifth Avenue is not a real address. You bozo, it's a store. Saks Fifth. Now, the American philosopher Shot Glizzy once said, Glizzy, what's your address, Saks Fifth Avenue? Don't listen to Shot Glizzy. He didn't mean to steer anybody wrong when he said that. But the Dejan Love situation, I can't help but blame the sisters in this. He is a dumbass talking about this Dejan Love dude. But the women out there, they got bamboozled by this brother. I got a bag of air I can sell you.
2: You ever watched The Office?
0: Oh, of course I have.
2: So it does feel like, because if I'm going to be involved with somebody and they immediately turn around and start trying to get me to invest in something, that should be like a pretty big red flag.
0: Right.
2: But it does remind me of Serenity by Jan from the dinner party episode, where as soon as Jan gets people over to the house, she's like, look at all these candles.
0: Yeah.
2: I 10%, 10,000 gets you in. Michael's trying to sell them in the garage.
0: Yeah.
2: I mean, this man's out here talking about, I own shares in the Gucci store. You can't buy shares of the Gucci store.
0: Exactly. The other part that got me is sort of piggybacking on what you said. Like, if I'm just meeting somebody, and I'm a 28-year-old, so excuse me. With, you know, one of the first things that, like, we used to ask in high school when we was dating is, like, what's your body count? Something crazy like that, right? Like, how many people have you slept with before in your life? Or, you know, are you a virgin or not? Like, the innocent questions like that. You don't just jump to asking someone's damn credit score and asking for an investment portfolio. I mean, it's nuts. But the more and more I think about this, and I'm not trying to poo-poo on our sisters. I love y'all out there. Look, it's all right. Y'all got to be better. What's more embarrassing? I almost feel like the sisters that got scammed by Dejan Love should be more embarrassed than his funny ass.
2: I agree with that. First and foremost, Dejan Love sounds like the name of a porn star.
0: I mean, seriously.
2: Like, the name doesn't sound like a real name.
0: Yeah.
2: But you know who is really at fault for all of this? I'm being 100% serious. You know who's really at fault for all this? Bill Belichick. My boy Bill went 50 years under to get Jordan Hudson, and then immediately, like, what was one of the most memorable things about the beginning of that relationship? Oh my God, she has an $8 million real estate portfolio since she started dating Bill. So there's a bunch of women that are out there thinking, let's see if I can be the next Jordan Hudson. And then an athlete, Dejan Love, who wears his football helmet everywhere, just so you know he plays football,
0: which
2: comes around saying, can you invest in the Gucci store? And people think this is their day to be Jordan Hudson.
0: It's sad. And then there's the one video, or the piece of audio of him, like, telling the girl. This is like after he couldn't bag her. She wasn't going for it. She knew better. And he sends this video to her saying, and I'm not, first of all, anybody out there that's got a speech impediment, we're here for you. I don't judge anyone. But like, he's, part of his bit that's untrustworthy is his lisp is strong as hell. And it feels like, for some, I know that has really nothing to do with it, but his lisp, it immediately took away his credibility, if I'm being honest. But in this situation, man, the thing that was, like, baffling about it all is he had a real, like, ego about him. Like, he had a sense of entitlement to where, like, he was believing that he played for the Niners, probably, bro. Like, but now one of the chicks, man, he sent an angry video to him saying, yeah, I looked up your neighborhood. You blowing the opportunity of a lifetime. You got somebody willing to come in and invest in you and get you all these financial opportunities. Like, first of all, how do you get, $1.3 million is a lot of money. I can't even honestly begin to, like, fathom that much money in my account.
2: Yeah, how did all these people that were so silly to fall for the scam have this much money?
0: That's what I was about to say. Damn.
2: Because you got to think, if you did, let's just say it was, what, two dozen?
0: That's what it said, a couple dozen.
2: So that's like 20, if we just, you know, say 24, that's still like $50,000 that he's stealing from, like, all these different people. Maybe he steals $75,000 from one of them, maybe $100,000 from another.
0: If they're really dumb, right?
2: But that's like, that's a lot of money to just take.
0: Man, I would love to know. Now, he's going to be probably, like, plead innocent, and he's going to have a trial and all that. I would love to, like, know the details of this trial, boy. This thing is going to be off the hook. If you're familiar with the Dejan Love situation, 310-840-4910. You blaming Dejan Love or you blaming the women here? Who should be more embarrassed? Who's got more pie in their face? Chase is in Morgantown. What's going on, Chase?
3: Hey, how's it going, man? Appreciate you taking my call.
0: Yes, sir.
3: Hey, I've been following the story and stuff, and I was thinking the same thing, like how vulnerable with the money and everything, but you know, I'm starting to come out now, man. Like, he was messaging like a 17-year-old when he's like 33. Like, this dude's a full-blown like predator, you know what I mean? Right. Absolutely.
0: He was messaging a 17-year-old. How the hell was she stealing daddy's credit card or mommy's credit card or grandma, auntie's?
3: Right. Yeah, and I don't know if, like, I mean, the only things that I was seeing was coming out, he was just trying to get her, like, to add her back on Snap and, like, Instagram and stuff. And, like, I didn't see no, I mean, I'm sure it led to the money part and stuff, but it's just, like, the fact to even go that far, man, is insane. You know, I just, maybe this is, like, too crazy to me to think, but it's, like, then you see, like, the Cleveland Guardians and some other, like, these big time like pro teams are kind of like joking about him on Twitter, and it's like, man, I wouldn't be even like mentioning that, like, dude, you know what I mean? But that's just me.
0: I feel that. I mean, look, everybody can laugh at it now in hindsight because he's behind bars and can't have this happen to anyone, but it is funny. I don't think anyone can not laugh at it. It's funny.
2: I'm going to say two things. One, we have learned that nothing is off limits when it comes to these pro sports teams, and two, just a word of advice to anyone. Linnell, you'll get to this age at some point, so this is a word of advice to you too. If you are above the age of 30 and still actively use Snapchat, you are a loser. Get the Snapchat off the phone. If you're 30 years old, get it off. If you're messaging someone who's 30 on Snapchat, you're messaging a loser.
0: Damn. 310-840-4910. I was really bored. Like, really, really bored. Like, so bored that I downloaded Snapchat back. But I'm not 30. I'm 28.
2: You got 2 years of wiggle room.
0: But, man, just hope I don't get bored within the next 18 months. 310-840-4910 is the number. If you got anything on Dejan Love, I want to hear from you. Who's more at fault? What's worse of a look? What the brother was doing, talk about Dejan Love, or the women getting finessed by him? What's up, Rashad? Out in Atlanta wanting to check in.
4: Hey, man, how you doing this morning?
0: Doing good, brother. How you doing, man?
4: You know what makes me mad about this story? I'm a 37-year-old man, and I go out, and I like to, you know, go to the bars. I can't even get the women to believe I own a business. But this dude could finesse these women for that much money. I don't know what's going on in today's world, man. But
0: Hold on, brother. Can I ask you something? We family. Uh-huh. You know we have a good time here, brother.
4: Yeah, no problem.
0: Do you you really own a business, or is that just a line you going with when you were tagging the women?
4: Man, I be lying, man. You know, sometimes I sneak up to, like, hey, you know, the upscale bars and want to fit in a little bit. And it's like, Boy, get out of here.
0: Brother, look, you're in Atlanta. You say you calling from Atlanta. If you don't go to Magic City, get you an affordable 10-piece and a woman that got some, that,

0: They got some elbow grease to her. Come on,
1: look,
0: now, brother.
1: Man, I'm not paying for parking. I'm not paying to get in. That's already $150 to get in.
0: Oh, yeah. So, you messing with the
1: look, it's like,
0: hold on,
1: I
0: now,
1: can't believe.
0: How old are you, Rashad?
1: I'm 37.
0: All right, now, Rashad. You better slow down. you better hang that damn jersey up. I appreciate
1: now, listen,
0: you, man. I'm going
1: to
0: let you
1: I'm
0: run.
1: About to go play for the Patriots, man. You'll see me next year, man.
0: Man, oh, man. I appreciate you, Rashad. 310-840-4910. He said, I'm lying. That's a damn shame. That's a damn shame. I will say... Well, I won't say. 310-840-4910. I mean, it's sad. It's sad, man. I just think the sad part is there are more people out there like this than we actually realize that are looking to, and I'm not trying to be funny when I say this because this is the sad part. There are people out there that are genuinely looking to exploit those that they think are incompetent, you know, that they think are incompetent mentally and just are ignorant and don't know any better. So that part of this sucks if we're being real, right? Because I aspire to have kids one day and who knows, I might have a daughter. And what happens if my daughter ends up with some jackass sliding in her DMs like Dejan Love? She better Google him first before she take that damn money. 310-840-4910. It's crazy because what type of punishment? Like, let's just assume this brother's got no record. He's got no criminal history. What's the punishment for something like this? Knowing him, as much money as he's pretending to have, maybe he'll just get a fine.
2: No, I think it's a little past a fine. This has become a national story. They're going to try and make a moment out of it. I do wonder, though, like, so we know he scammed a bunch of these women, $1.3 million. He's now going to get in a lot of trouble, potentially see some sort of time, right? Do the women get their money back?
0: Where is the money? What was he doing with it?
2: Yeah, is that just like a, hey, sorry you got scammed, but...
0: And what about the little 18-year-old Asian kid that he was running with? That's what I'm more interested in. What's happening to that guy? First of all, what a oddball-ass couple. Why does this dude just like hanging out with young people?
2: Well, he needs to think like the youth so he can exploit them.
0: Yeah, that's true. He wants to.
2: Yeah, love the honest. A smart 40-year-old ain't falling for the Gucci on Saks and Fifth.
0: Yeah, that's crazy. I mean, that might be one of the, like, it's embarrassing. I don't know if, like, I used to do this bit when I was in, like, middle school, and I've told y'all on the show over the past several months, like, how I grew up and, like, what I watched mostly growing up. It was Attitude Era wrestling and, like, football. And, you know, in middle school, everybody always asked, dude, you remember when in Cheaper by the Dozen 2 that the dude did this and did that? And I would be like, yeah. I was that kid. You asked me if I seen a movie, you bet your ass I was telling you, oh, yeah, dude, I remember when such and such and such and such and such and such and such and such. One time, I forgot what movie it was that I got exposed for not seeing. It was so embarrassing.
2: I wonder what the running mate felt like. Like, if you and I are committing a crime together, and we stick to a plan, and then you very much do something that, like, the Saxon Fifth thing, like, you can look that up. Like that is an easy find on the internet. It's like if you and I were robbing a bank and we start attacking witnesses. You're like, no, we need to leave the hostages, take the money, leave the hostages. You start attacking, like, I don't understand. I know he's 18, so he can't do much to the big 35-year-old.
0: I mean,
2: you're gonna be shaking your head and be like, oh my God, this idiot can't get the name of the street right.
0: He better, I don't know.
2: But it still worked.
0: Did it, though? Like, how do you get caught? Well, when you start messaging 17-year-olds like a dumbass. Like, what? See, I would have a lot more respect for him if he was just a scammer. The fact that he's a scamming pervert, it really takes it to a whole new level, and it makes the guy hard to respect. It just does. 310-840.
2: There are levels to this.
0: 310-840-4910. If you're on the horn, stay there. We'll get to you on the other side.

0: The Deja love story. I want to get to the bottom of it. Who looks worse? The women, they got scammed out of $1.3 million, or this scamming pervert, Dejan Love? Your call's next.
1: College football is back. The pageantry, the pride, the passion. Will Arch Manning live up to the hype? And what will Lane Kiffin's first season at LSU look like? Tons of questions with answers coming fast. 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

0: No, we actually are right now, because this has gotten a little bit crazy. If you're not familiar with the story that broke over the weekend, 35-year-old man by the name of Dejan Love impersonating a San Francisco 49ers wide receiver ended up scamming dozens of women out of a total of $1.3 million, more than $1.3 million. This scam began back in February of 2022. Dejan Love and Taylor Chan created fictitious investments to defraud several women in the states of Oregon, Washington, Idaho, California. This is so sad. The scheme lasted until the last day of their freedom, which was August the 24th, which when they were detained, and all the way up until that point, they were carrying this lie out. And I mean, just so many red flags, so many signs that this dude not only was an NFL wide receiver, but was just flat out broke. You get into a new relationship with a woman, especially if you're a man out there getting into a new relationship with a woman, you don't just go start asking the women's finances. You don't go start asking how much money she make, or what's the most money she made in a year, or what's her credit score. I'm imagining, man, some of the women I done dealt with in my lifetime, I wish I would have opened my mouth up and asked them for a credit score. They would have asked me, you paying a credit card bill? Why the hell do you want to know? It's incredible. Back in the day, we used to ask questions like, what's your favorite color? What makes you nervous? Are you a virgin? What's your credit score? I mean, that's a crazy-ass question to ask a woman right off the rip. I want to place some blame here, though. You know how we do on this show. We're pitting people against each other. Are you team Dejan Love, or are you on the team of the dozens of women that got scammed? I'm not team Dejan Love, because I'll never, ever be on the team of a scamming pervert. But damn it, I think it's a worse look for the women than it is for Dejan Love. How the hell do you get finessed by this goofy-ass dude? 310-840-4910 is the number. Edward is in Columbus. What's going on, Ed?
1: Hey, how's it going? Can you hear me?
0: Going good, man. Going good.
1: Good, good. I was all about blaming the guy first. And then, you know, I'm thinking, you know, all right, how dumb do these women got to be? But here's the catch. I'm like, wait, am I that kind of person too? Because I buy all kinds of dumb stuff off of TikTok. It gets to my house, and I'm like, this ain't what it's supposed to be. You know,
0: well, that doesn't mean you're dumb. That's an advertisement. And TikTok has earned credibility. I buy stuff off the TikTok shop. Can't y'all see on my skin's getting lighter and clearer? Because I bought turmeric soap off the TikTok shop.
1: Well, I just did my taxes because I do own a business, unlike that other guy. But I had to write down that I spent $10,000 on stock trading classes.
0: Oh, my God. I'll never hear

0: Let's go to Jason in Houston. What's up, Jason? Jason, I will physically wash your mouth out with soap if you dare swear. Jason, what's up, man?
1: What's going on, man? You won't have to worry about that with me. Yeah. But man, on a serious note, this is as funny and scammy as it gets, man.
0: Have you seen the videos on social media, brother? The videos are crazy, man.
1: I have been following the story since I first heard it the other day. And I'm going to tell you, man, you know, first of all, I'm not on Team Pervert either, just so you know. Okay. First of all,
0: good to know.
1: A couple of things. Number one, when jackass and dumbass get together, you get some messed up results. Okay. Number two, you know, and ladies, if you are listening to this show, word of advice, between Google and YouTube University, you will find all the information you need on anything, okay?
0: Even the coordinates of Saks Fifth Avenue.
1: Thank you. On the coordinates of Saks Fifth Avenue. Wow. No, the funny part that gets me, man, is when, I don't know if you've seen the part of the video where he's waving the keys to the cars as though he owns the cars. Okay.
0: Oh, my goodness. Yeah. And he's almost like, I got a driver.
1: Yes. Wait a minute. How many millionaires do you know have a personal driver unless that's what they choose to have?
0: Or they old as hell. LeBron drives around. I mean, everybody wants to drive around. That's the point of getting the sweet luxury vehicle so you can drive.
1: There you go. I mean, make it make sense. Make it make sense.
0: It's one of the craziest things I've ever heard, man.
1: Yeah, and like I said, when you have stuff like this happen, all you have to do is when you listen to the videos, ladies, all you have to do is just Google the information. You can find out the football roster of any NFL team that's already been made public, you know, and you will find out that Dejan Love or whoever this fool is does not exist on any of those rosters.
0: And you would know that he couldn't clear waivers because he was never on the team. That was the part that got me. Talking about somebody, I'm on the final part of clearing waivers, emotional, physical, financial.
1: That was funny as hell.
0: I appreciate you, man. 310-840-4910. I mean, this is I'm surprised. One, I'm happy that because I had some doubt about bringing this to the air because I wasn't sure how many of you out there were familiar with this, but it seems like a lot of you are, man. Siobhan calling from Chi-Town. What's going on, Siobhan? What's going on, brother?
2: How you doing, brother?
0: Doing good, man. Doing good.
2: All right, two things real fast for you. Now, I'm pretty feel good about the Lion situation, you know, bear down out this way. Hey, man, they could be all right, but, hey, that's two wins for us. Now, with the guy, the scammer guy, all right, I say it like this. I don't totally agree with him, especially with the young kid. But beyond that, man, these women deserve it, man. They scam us every day.
0: Lord.
2: With the hair, the nails, the BBLs, man. Come on, man.
0: That's not a scam, brother. That's an enhancement.
2: Man, that's a scam, brother. Do you mind bumping?
0: We got to. I mean, what? I'm sorry. Like, this is actually getting to the point where I don't know what to do anymore. 310-840-4910. On a serious note, like, do I need to like make it like an official like PSA to the show? I'm now about to give out like, because now we're getting serious. Because if I end up getting in trouble over this, it's gonna be a problem. Stop cursing. Stop. Do you want me to get fired?

0: held down. 310-840-4910. It's crazy because, like, it's like I get comfortable with me for a second and then all 13 words come out. Jay is in Ottawa, Illinois. What up, Jay?
1: Hey, how you doing?
0: I'm good, Jay. How you doing?
1: Doing good. Doing good. This whole love thing is just ridiculous. Just listening to him speak in these videos to listen, it almost makes me dizzy. It's just like, is he really talking? Is he really speaking right now? It sounds like he's reading off some Bobby Brown lyrics or something. I don't know. And real quick, like from 49ers, I'm a Niner fan, so all this fun that's been happening for the 49ers in the offseason, Niners are just get all the ladies who got duped out and say, hey, we're going to give you your money back here from the 49ers.
0: What the Niners need to do is get all of the ladies that got duped, give them their money back, have them go get some personal trainers. They should be the backups when all the Niner players get hurt this year as a result of that damn substation. They're going to be the immediate backups. I'm telling you, I've never seen a team with more distractions in an offseason than the Niners.
1: It is. It's actually entertaining. It's like there's nothing I could do about it. You know, I'm a fan. I've always been a fan.
0: Of course. So you're a Niners fan, is what you're saying.
1: Yeah, yeah.
0: God bless you.
1: Like, so I'm sitting back and I'm just like, what's going on here? What's good? It's okay. All right, man. Take care. Thank you.
0: Oof. I've had enough of the Dejan Love conversation. I'm like scared. I feel like do I need to like put a probation on the calls? Y'all are killing me. It's like every show. What's wrong with you guys?
2: 2 o'clock hour gets raunchy, man.
0: It does, but act like I got some damn home training in the 2 o'clock hour. Please. Resetting things, man. Top story in the world of sports. Obviously, Aaron Donald returning to the Los Angeles Rams. If you're just now joining the show, I can't deny it, right? I'm no fool. I know ball as well as the next brother does. Aaron Donald's a monster. The only thing standing in between the Rams and a trip to the Super Bowl on Valentine's Day, the only thing standing in their way is health. They're an older team, a little bit long in the tooth, not sure about their depth at certain spots, offensive line and the secondary in particular. So injuries could be something that derails this group. But if we're being honest, right, it feels as if it's a foregone conclusion that the Rams are going to be in the Super Bowl. Yes, Aaron Donald officially returning, but we knew for the past month plus that he was going to eventually come back. Here's the reality, though. History and the odds tell us that despite how perfect and formidable of a group the Rams look like on paper, right? Despite what they look like on paper, history tells us the Rams will not make the Super Bowl, and it's really not even likely that they make the Super Bowl. Dating all the way back to 1990, Bill Barnwell of ESPN put together a list of the last 15 largest preseason favorites, meaning the team that had the biggest odds, or the shortest odds, rather, to win the Super Bowl. Of those 15 preseason favorites, the same amount of teams made the playoffs, the same amount of teams won the Super Bowl that missed the playoffs. Only two teams out of the 15 won the bowl. Two of those teams missed the playoffs in its entirety. Six teams did go on to make the Super Bowl, but seven teams failed to make it to at least the conference championship. So I say all that to say this. Yes, I know what the Rams are on paper. Yes, I understand how intriguing they are and how fun they are to talk about and how geeked up we are to see Myles Garrett and Aaron Donald play beside one another. I get it. I'm a football fan, just as big of a football fan as you all are. I'm excited for it. The reality is, though, if you ask me right now, if you put a gun to my head and said, who are you taking to win the Super Bowl, the Rams?

0: the other 31 teams in the NFL, I'm taking the field. And I don't have really any reservations about that at all. Confidently, I'm taking the field. Now, in the NFC in particular, if you ask me, am I taking the field or the Rams, I may take the Rams. Not so confident about the NFC, but the NFL, winning the Super Bowl, period, I just don't see it happening, man. History tells us, I just gave you the numbers, history tells us that when you're a massive favorite, like the Los Angeles Rams, rarely do you meet and live up to expectation. The other big story in the world of sports comes by way of college football. The SEC versus LSU has taken another drastic turn. The SEC in its member schools today threatening to basically give LSU the death penalty if they choose not to comply with the eligibility rules set by Greg Sankey and company. Thursday, there is a massive, massive court case coming up that will redefine the language of the temporary restraining order that was given to the players that are going to back to play at LSU. As I said last week, I believe the games in court between LSU and the SEC are just getting started. That court case and court hearing is on Thursday. LSU opens up their season on Saturday. Tigers head coach Lane Kiffin, who has been really public enemy number one in this situation, he once again spoke during his weekly Monday meeting with the LSU media and had this to say about how he has eased his stress over the situation.
1: I feel like my decision should always be made in the best interest of the players that sit in this team room and not but for my reputation and how the decisions play in the national media or other fan bases. I've never been that way, and that could be wrong. It's probably part of my story why it is the way it is, but those players and the people that hire me always know he's constantly trying to do the best thing for them. So I struggle too was, okay, this late, even though that's what you do in the NFL, and there's an argument these players are paid like that, and it's what happened yesterday in the NFL. New players come in and take people's spots and added to rosters, and other guys have been there working. I met with our leadership committee of our players, and I asked them, what, it's your team, what do you want to do? If these players are allowed to be added to rosters, what do you want to do? And every one of them was emphatic about they can help us win, bring them.
0: Very matter of fact at the end. Well, they can help us win, bring them. Yeah, look, I don't know if Lane is really going to go through with this. I don't know if the LSU Tigers football program is really going to go through with this, because the punishments that are being rumored, the actions, the sanctions that are being rumored amongst the presidents and athletic directors and chancellors of the SEC, I don't know if it's going to be worth it. Don't know if it's going to be worth it if you're Lane in the LSU Tigers. They open up their season this Saturday against the Clemson Tigers. And one thing that people have began to wonder, Lane is spending so much time and so much energy, it seems, towards his eligibility stuff. How could they possibly be giving all their focus to the Clemson Tigers? Food for thought. Now, I think Lane's full of crap. After further review, at first I thought he was trying to be a martyr. At first I thought he was trying to do something good. But instead he's just being selfish old Lane. The bottom line is, though, when it comes to LSU and their preparation for Clemson, and maybe I'm in the minority with this, I hate whenever, like, we have, like, distractions come up. And it was similar with the Mike Vrabel situation in New England. Like, I don't think that situation is going to impact them on the field. Neither, and I don't think this one's going to impact, you know, the Tigers on the field. Talking about LSU. No way. If anything, maybe this is their rallying cry for the 2026 season. Us versus the world. If Lane was really a good coach, that's the angle he'd take with this bad boy.

0: 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Denton Day puts the show to bed. Coming up on the other side, what do you got for us, my friend?
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0: 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Here's Linnell Willingham.
1: This is the final segment of Westwood One Sports Night. To be specific, put the youngest in charge, Linnell Willingham. Riding with you, like I said, one final segment. We wrap up the show the same way each and every night here on Westwood One Sports Night. I got Denton Day fresh off of his one of his first seafood boils ever.

0: also a part of this vacation that I went on. So I was on vacation for the second half of last week into Sunday. And one of the supposed fun parts about vacation was a deep sea fishing trip. Now, have you ever been deep sea fishing?
1: Hell no.
0: Okay, so you can judge this book by the cover. I haven't either. Never even thought of such a thing. But there's a group of like seven of us, and really it was like three of us that wanted to go, and the other ones were just there for the vibes. I was one of the ones that was there for the vibes.
1: Okay.
0: Because I'm not like a fisher. That's not my bag. We go on this deep sea fishing trip, right? Early in the morning. It was supposed to be Saturday, got moved to Friday. So right off the bat, yellow flag. Don't like that. Because in my mind, it was planned for Saturday. But that's okay. I'm flexible. We get there. We pull up to like the dock. I see this super nice boat. I'm like, oh, we're about to be living good. It's like a six-hour thing, by the way. Like, we're about to be living good. It looks kind of like a mini yacht. I was like, this is sick. A guy pulls up to us with the truck. He's like, hey, are you with this party? I'm not going to dox my boy here. But he's like, hey, are you with this party? And we're like, yeah, we are. He's like, all right, we're parked over here. damn it. All right, so we're not on this yacht. And we go around, like, I don't even know what I would describe. It's like around a bar. That's on this dock. We go around this bar and we see this boat. Let me tell you, you look at a yacht to the boat that we went on, it's like looking at the man of your dreams on one side and then Dejan Love on the other side. Like the drop off is crazy. And I'm like, oh, this could be tough, but I'm feeling good. I like being on boats. You know, if we have a lake day, I'm going to be out there chilling on the boat. I like to go on cruises. I'm going to be fine. The first like 45 minutes, everything's cool. We're just on easy water. Everything's fine. And then, man, we hit the open ocean. And if you hit
1: the ocean, like, how far are you away from land?
0: The ocean, bruh. Like, the ocean. Ocean. We are moving. How far are we? I don't know. Because 90 minutes in, your boy lost his entire breakfast over the sea.
1: Oh, my God.
0: And it was funny. So the captain said, we didn't like the captain that much. But the captain said, he was like, hey, if you throw up over the side of the boat. Because that'll be chum for the fish. I don't throw up quietly. So my man, the captain, is hearing me throw up. He did not stop at all. I just gave free chum away. It didn't even result in anyone catching fish. He just kept going. I emptied my entire stomach into the ocean, and I slept for the next 4.5 hours. I said, everyone, leave me alone. Y'all can fish. I'm going to be sitting right here, laying right here, doing my best to sleep. And I slept for 4.5 hours on a boat. I was rocked to sleep after I threw up. All over the place. 0 of 10 experience. I am not, you will not ever catch Denton Day on a deep sea fishing trip ever again.
1: What, so is the deep sea part like the going out in the ocean part?
0: Going out in the ocean. Okay. We were probably like a mile or so from land, maybe a little bit more.
1: Does that put you in the radius of like more exotic fish?
0: Theoretically. I think in total the ship, again, there's seven of us, caught like 8 fish. That's like crazy. Everyone who actually enjoyed the trip and didn't throw up and sleep for 4.5 hours was like, yeah, this was a waste of time because we caught

0: eight fish in 6 hours.
1: Mm.
0: I would not do it if I were you. I would just stick to the seafood boils. Much, much better. Much, much more enjoyable.
1: How was your seafood boil?
0: Was that fantastic. Oh, yeah. Wonderful.
1: Sauce on the side? Was it immersed in the sauce or what?
0: It was immersed. Had some butter on it, too. It was great.
1: Butter, garlic, prereqs for a seafood boil. Appreciate you all being here. Back tomorrow. Drake Toll, what's up, pal?
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Addy Bates produces. Laura Jimenez runs the board. And the SEC kicks out LSU. You would think that that's a joke, right? You would think that that's hyperbolic. The guy's going too far. The SEC would never kick out LSU. The SEC needs LSU, and LSU needs the SEC until yesterday afternoon. I want to begin us in college football today. And you woke up in, let's say, Asheville, North Carolina. You love them Heels. I mean, you went to East Carolina, but now you root for the Tar Heels. This weekend was another example of why you root for the Tar Heels. You're feeling real patriotic today. You woke up a Notre Dame fan. You love UCF. You still claim 2017 as a national championship season. Today you said, I think Texas Tech and their new quarterback, Thomas Castellanos, which is different than the other NFL players, I promise, guys. Their new quarterback from the portal they signed 10 days before the season. He's the catalyst to help you win a national championship. Or maybe it's 3 o'clock, 3:01 and 48 seconds in Eugene, Oregon, and you woke up and said, this is the year for the Ducks. Or Idaho State is your cup of tea. Colorado, USC, TCU, and Missouri. I don't care where you are. I don't care who you're a fan of.

who you woke up rooting for going into this college football Saturday. You need to know that Lane Kiffin and LSU are pioneering the way to burying college football. To the point the SEC and its member institutions outside of LSU are so fed up that yesterday, Ross Dellinger, senior college football insider with Yahoo Sports, said that this has gone to a historic level. And now high-ranking, I quote, high-ranking SEC university executives are exploring legal and internal avenues intended to address LSU's plans to add former professional athletes to its roster, including measures such as boycotting competitions against the Tigers, sanctioning the school with probation or even expulsion, and filing a federal legal challenge. You woke up this morning and the SEC, the Southeastern Conference, its member institutions are threatening to boycott LSU, sanction the school with probation, file a federal legal challenge against the university, or, and I quote, expel LSU from the SEC. You think that this is what? When is the last time that a major, that a Power Four conference has everyone else, all of the 15 other schools saying, let's kick those guys out? This morning, it pertains to the LSU Tigers and their head coach, Lane Kiffin. Now, what this stems from is, and I'll briefly brush through this, the class of 2022, those cats coming out of high school, went to college, played there 4 years. They got pretty upset when everybody around them got 5 years. School, the classes before us got 5 years at school because of the COVID years. The classes after us get this new 5-and-5 rule. You have 5 seasons, 5 years, play 5 seasons of college athletics. We think it's unfair. We weren't included in that. Yeah, it is unfair. But in the meantime, when you weren't included in that, you decided to go to the National Football League. And these kids are going to the NFL, playing in preseason games, going through training camp, and now trying to come back to college athletics to play their fifth year. Here's the most unfair part. There are college football players. Jose Wheeler is an example of this, a defensive lineman for Indiana last year who transferred to Baylor. Thomas Castellanos, that new Texas Tech pickup on the eve of the season. There are players who got done with their 4 years of college football and said, I'm not really good enough to go to the NFL right now. I'm just going to hang out on the couch. Those guys are getting their fifth year. It surely is a crap show here across the board. But LSU, they're not targeting those guys who just want their fifth year coming off the couch. No, they're going and actively pursuing NFL players at the behest of everybody else in college football. Because you and I agree, you, the North Carolina fan, you, the TCU fan, you, the USC fan, you who woke up today, a Washington Huskies fan, bow down to Washington. It's a great fight song. We all agree NFL players shouldn't play in college football. And the one person, the one power broker who disagrees with the everyman opinion, who disagrees with us, his name's Lane Kiffin. And now members of his conference, if not the league itself, are threatening to kick out LSU over a coach who's been there for 9 months. That's the power, the chaos that Lane Kiffin wields. You're listening to Westwood One Sports. The Westwood One Sports app, SiriusXM 260. It is the Drake Toll Show. And Kiffin has no remorse for this. It's the reason it's escalated to the point of every other. I mean, we've heard Kirby Smart speak out maybe more aggressively than any other SEC coach to say, in a world where you have autonomy and free will, in a world where you don't have to sign NFL players, just don't. We're not going to here in Athens. LSU is doing this on their own, despite how morally corrupt it makes college football, the perceived amateurism of college football. When pressed on all of this, Lane Kiffin yesterday at a press conference decided to inform the world on how he makes decisions. Here is

0: is the bad, bad man of college football, Lane Kiffin.
1: I probably am in the minority of how I make decisions, and probably not what most coaches do. I feel like my decisions should always be made in the best interest of the players that sit in this team room, and not but for my reputation and how the decisions play in the national media or other fan bases. I've never been that way, and that could be wrong. It's probably part of my story why it is the way it is, but those players and the people that hire me always know he's constantly trying to do the best thing for them. So I struggled with it a lot. There's a lot of factors into it and different things.
0: What a loser. You know, to step to the podium, and you heard it in the middle there. He repeated it, that he wants to do the best thing possible for the players in the meeting room, for the players on the team. If I'm looking across the room at a junior cornerback from Monroe, Louisiana, who has worked his 3 years at LSU to earn a starting job, and we're now actively going to the NFL, to training camps, to preseason games, to add players to replace the cornerback from Monroe, you think that's the best thing for the players in the meeting room? The best thing for the players on your roster? Lane Kiffin just told you that. I'm acting in the best interest of our team and our guys by bringing in different guys to replace them. You know how frustrating it would be. I mean, let's say, look, you're a senior vice president, a junior senior vice president, some sort of, you're climbing the ranks at J.P. Morgan. Or, man, you're the fry cook at Burger King. And this has been your job. The upward trajectory is there for you. Man, I'm going to move from fry cook to the guy who does the burgers. Everybody wants to be the guy who does the burgers. I'm going to move from junior vice president to senior vice president. Then your boss comes in one day. Hey, I'm sorry. We're going to have to take you off fry cook. And not only are we not promoting you, but you're the janitor now. You're going back to janitor. Hey, not only are you not getting the senior vice president job here at J.P. Morgan, you actually are going to lose your junior vice president job. We're going to put you at associate again. We found a better guy. Well, this guy's good. But also, we're making this move in the best interest of you, the guy in the meeting room, you, our valued employee. No, you'd be livid. It would make no sense. That's the same slop that Lane Kiffin's feeding you, as if you're just not going to listen. As if he can bring down college football single-handedly and you're just not going to care. Let's open the phone lines. 310-840-4910. Should college football players come from the NFL ranks? Should an NFL athlete play college football again? Heck, man. The only reason Lane Kiffin wants to do this is because he thinks the answer is yes. And he's not alone. Apparently, it's not just him. Apparently, Lane Kiffin isn't the only guy who thinks that bringing NFL players. And apparently, Lane Kiffin picks the phone up 310-840-4910 and says, yes, NFL players should play college football. And it's not just me saying that. It's my team. What? Here is Lane Kiffin on allegedly how his players, his roster, his LSU team feels about bringing in NFL players.
1: I met with our leadership committee of our players, and I asked them, it's your team. What do you want to do? If these players are allowed to be added to rosters, what do you want to do? And every one of them was emphatic about they can help us win, bring them.
0: Mm-hmm. Right. Because the council met in a dark room and the door shut and the council decided, oh, no, we would like to bring in players to replace us. We would like to bring in a new council to replace us. I don't believe that. What is that a headline? Radio host doesn't believe Lane Kiffin and Lane Kiffin, what Lane Kiffin says. The same guy who had a documentary released in November, December, this whole Book of Lane thing, drawing more attention to himself as the head coach at Ole Miss about how his life was changed and he's done DMing co-eds, Snapchatting co-eds. He's done with college-age girls. He's done posting pictures of college-age girls. He's better now. He's going to Pilates.

0: And then after the documentary is released, a month later, he leaves Ole Miss, the place that he says saved his life, that his family made him go to Ole Miss. He wasn't going to leave Ole Miss because his family loved it, and he loved it. He's focused on family now. No, you're not. No, you're not. Man, he's one of the great grifters in sports history, Lane Kiffin. Let's take you to the phone line, 310-840-4910. Daryl from Houston. Good morning, my friend. You're on the Drake Toll Show.
1: Good morning.
0: Hey, Boston, what you got for us? Good morning.
1: Hello?
0: You got me there, Daryl?
1: Good morning. Can you hear me?
0: Good morning. We got you. What you got?
1: Yeah, I don't see no difference in a 23-year-old playing, but all these players getting these 2 and 3 medical red shirts and COVID red shirts. What's the difference? You got 27, 28-year-old guys playing college football.
0: Yep. Yep. Good take.
1: So thank
0: you for the phone call. That's Daryl's coming in hot. And I think here's what's awesome about the point that Daryl just made. Is you've got the red shirt guys. You've got the 25-year-olds that are in college football. You have a Virginia offensive line that had 7th years that are playing. Yeah. And so these kids, 4 years, I played 4 years of college football. And there's a dude out there playing 7 years of college football. Why can't I go play at LSU? Why can't I go play at Ohio State? Why can't I come out of the NFL and come back to college football? And Daryl, it's a harsh answer to the whole thing, but it's because life's not fair. And it stinks. Kirby Smart said this, that it stinks that back in the day, you could play one play of the SEC championship and you would lose your eligibility for that whole entire year. You'd lose a red shirt and a year is gone. No appeal system, no ticket to court, no sue the NCAA, which is gone for you. And then eventually the rule came along, you could play 4 games and still be considered a red shirt. Well, I'm sure surely the guys that could only play, they couldn't play a single play. That those guys are pretty upset, the new rules in college football. Say you can only play 4 games, but at least you can play 4 games. I bet those guys are pretty disappointed. It crosses over into the line of, hey, the rule didn't benefit you. It wasn't fair what we did to you. But there is a sanctity to college sports that once you've signed a professional contract, that once you've gone to the National Football League, that you've worn the jersey, you've gotten the paycheck, that you've fought against. Am I crazy? Let's take you back again to the phone line, 310-840-4910, Shane in Wisconsin. Shane, am I crazy for thinking I don't want a guy suiting up for Cincinnati who has played in a preseason game against Lamar Jackson? Am I in the minority there?
2: I think you are, because since they started paying college players, what's the difference? It's just like the minor leagues in baseball.
0: Yeah.
2: They get paid. They go to the pros. If they can't make the pros, they should be able to go back if they're still eligible with their years. I don't see a difference. Personally, I hate this whole the sanctity of college football is gone since they started paying people in college sports altogether, to me.
0: Yeah.
2: I think it's done. I don't even watch it anymore because of that. I really can't stand the whole thing. Back when they had sanctity was when they did it for free. Now, and for a scholarship. Now that they get paid there, I see no difference in whether they're in the NFL and they can't make it, they go back. They might as well. They're getting paid either way.
0: Yeah. Appreciate the phone call, Shane, and a good addition to the perspective because, and I guess, so that's to Daryl's point and to Shane's point both. You're spot on. What we have created in college football is a minor league system for the NFL. No more amateurism, no more go to class. It's go to online school, history of colors, and then play on Saturdays. Oh, and you make $3 million doing so. And then when you go to the NFL, you only make $500,000. Maybe that's why the whole

0: you know, we got a text out of Mississippi here saying if a Burger King fry cook goes to a 5-star restaurant and it doesn't work out, shouldn't Burger King hire him back? I think if we're talking in the yes, I mean, if you're taking it very literally, you're talking the context of a Burger King, and I was, it's the example I brought up, right? Yes. Daryl's right. Shane's right. The text is right. We have crossed the line. We've gone over the bridge from amateur college athletes to the you're looking live, the Plains of Auburn. It's the Tigers and the Razorbacks. Darren McFadden, Felix Jones, Peyton Hillis, all in the same backfield, run out there for the Hogs against Tommy Tuberville at Auburn. We lost that. That's somewhere gone. So to ask the question, to pose the question, what's so bad about this? What's so wrong about this? There's other old players here. There's other players here who have signed contracts worth way more money than NFL money. I think past all of that, when I unwrap the whole thing, I'm hopeful that there are still college moves that college football makes that bother us, that we aren't so jaded or so fed up with how it's gone that we lose the moral compass, the ethical compass, that yes, spot on, it's in a bad place. It's not where it was, college football, that is. But man, if I can't just hold on to hope, that sliver of hope, that we can get back to the 2006 Arkansas-Auburn matchup or a 2011 Stanford-Oregon and feel it once again. And maybe I'm not the best. Maybe I'm not the best person to answer the call from Shane or Daryl or the text because I don't coach or play college football. So allow me, if I may, to corroborate my case with the head coach of the Texas Longhorns, Steve Sarkisian, who says at the end of all this, it's just not right.
1: These players on all of our rosters, not just ours, have been working for 9 months for this moment on Saturday, which then will lead into the next 5 to 6 months. The fact that somebody out there is going to take a player off of an NFL roster and tell somebody who's been doing it for 9 months, go kick rocks, that doesn't sit well with me. I think that's wrong. That morally is wrong. So I think our presidents, ADs, and chancellors got it right, and we'll support it, and we'll fall in line.
0: And now the chancellors, the ADs, the presidents of the SEC are threatening for Ross Dellinger to expel LSU from the conference for attempting to sign NFL players. We officially have chaos. 310-840-4910. Phone line, text line still open, 310-840-4910. May I pose you this? That the true problem with all of it is not the professional contracts, but the fact that you'd bring in a player on September 1st to replace the player who's been working in your program for 3 years. Let's dive into that and more of your calls and texts. 310-840-4910. Next, this is the Drake Toll Show.
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2: 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Now the three-time defensive player of the year joins Myles Garrett on the NFL's most terrifying defensive front. How are teams supposed to stop that? Westwood One Sports.
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1: Everybody knows the Cowboys is a prima donna team in a prima donna stadium in a prima donna culture.
2: And that's why we're the best.
3: Can you imagine if tomorrow the Big Ten said, you know what, we might just kick out Michigan. I don't need them anymore. They're being a little too moral. They're being too immoral. A little too corrupt. It'd be monumental, right? It'd be the first thing you talked about when you walked into the office. It'd be the only thing anybody talked about. Well, the SEC and its member institutions, the 15 outside of Louisiana State University, have, per Ross Dellinger, explored or threatened the idea of expelling LSU from the SEC for

0: signing NFL players. So I guess the question is, and maybe in my brain, the question being, should NFL players be able to return to college football? The easy answer is no, right? The easy, just the visceral reaction of, oh, of course not. But maybe that is wrong. Maybe the door should be open. Maybe it is a minor league. We can go back and forth. Maybe, have we not crossed the bridge for the final time? 310-840-4910. We got three callers on the line. Thanks for holding on, fellas. JH from Dallas, good morning. Should NFL players in this context be able to return to college football?
1: Bottom line, no. It's like the coach stated, it's just not right. And one thing that I noticed is this is a unique situation for that class of 22.
0: Yeah.
1: This is not something that is going to always happen. We're not going to always have fifth and sixth year seniors. This is a unique situation because of the COVID deal. But we're not going to always have 26 and 27-year-olds playing football. Also, there's this supposed to be trying to make this game more safe. There are 27-year-olds or guys who have come out of free agency who have been trained with NFL players. They're going to come back to college and potentially be facing sometimes 17 and 18-year-old guys out there. There's a difference in the man's strength. There's a difference in the technique and the understanding that they have of the game when they go into the NFL. You're a professional, move on. There are other leagues. Go to Europe. I mean, play in the UFL or come back with your arena league. Find something else to do. Leave college alone.
0: Appreciate you, J.H. Appreciate you listening. And that is that enough? You know, as I consider the idea that college athletes move on to the NFL, coming back, now you go from the weight room. Again, this is just the way that I'm thinking. It's kind of with JH here of you're in the weight room with Lamar Jackson, and now you're in the weight room with a 17-year-old who skipped his second semester of his senior year of high school to come to the facility at LSU and train to play college football. Again, to me, that should bother you. The guy who was lifting partners with Lamar Jackson 4 weeks ago is now on campus at LSU, strapping it up in practice against a 17-year-old, an 18-year-old, or just back in college football. Don't love that. Let's go to Matthew in Bellflower. Matthew, good morning. Should NFL players be able to return to college?
2: I mean, I don't think so. I feel like we have lots of other leagues like Canadian League, the UFL, you know, there's other things these guys could do, work out, try again. But going back to college, there's just so many young guys in college. And it's like, you're 27 years old, you're benching or lifting 350 or 600 pounds, squatting. Like, you don't need to be around these 18-year-old boys. They're just learning, you know, go play overseas. They do it in baseball. They play overseas all the time. They go professionally overseas. They come back to the minors, and they make it to the majors when they don't make the first cut.
0: Appreciate that phone call, Matthew. And maybe that's one of the things that I missed on here in this whole Burger King versus J.P. Morgan. The analogy of making this all a job and your progression throughout your job. At some point, like, you can't age out of Burger King. You can't really age out of J.P. Morgan. You age out of college. Like, you're done. But we move on. That LinkedIn comes calling. You've got to go get a job. You can't just... Man, he's going on. He's on year five, year six, the undergrad. Like, that's not. At some point, we say, "Hey, that's enough. That's been enough." We just culturally, we don't do that. And we know you're 26, but you've had your shot. Unless you're going to be a doctor, getting your undergrad by the time you're 22, 23, 24 at the latest, and we move on. At some point, from college football, you have to move on. Jorge in Arlington, let's keep it going. 310-840-4910. Jorge, you're on the Drake Toll Show. Good morning.
3: Hey, good morning, Drake. You and your team have an exemplary show, and I listen every morning on my way to work. But in terms of the subject, I'm for second chances, but I think signing an NFL contract should be the line. You made the jump to professional football. I mean, if we erase that boundary completely, like, where does the sport end? Where does college football end and professional football begin? But at the same time, if you attend an NFL camp, that doesn't mean you sign a contract. So, I mean, it could go both ways in a way where it's justifiable. And, you know, we'd like to know the rest of your honest thoughts on the subject, because I feel you're holding back a bit.
0: Yeah, appreciate the phone call, Jorge. And

the pants. Like, come on, tell it how it really is. Look, at the unabridged thoughts, and it's kind of a merger of JH and Matthew and Jorge there. 310-840-4910. Phone line and text line open. I'm done getting into every college football season. And the only thing we can talk about for 6 months, 8 months, a year is who did you bring in? Who's your transfer portal guy? How much does your quarterback make? Do you think that your running back is going to hold in to ask for more money? Hey, we're 3 weeks from the year. Did you know your quarterback can transfer from Tennessee to UCLA and the UCLA quarterback can transfer to Tennessee? Hey, the wide receiver doesn't want to play because his mom isn't happy with his NIL offer. I'm done. I think that is, if you ask me, hey, what's the difference in an NFL guy and a college guy? If some of these NFL guys that are trying to return are still young, what's the difference if they got screwed by a rule? Why can't they do that? It's unfair. Give them something fair. The court ordered this. Are you bigger than the court? Is Lane Kiffin bigger than the court? Is the SEC bigger than the court? I'm just done. Because when Reggie Bush was carrying the football, Howard Schnellenberger in the 80s, when I am watching an Alan Pinkett run through the A-gap or Tim Tebow jump pass, Cam Newton dominate college football on a team that had one NFL player, Cam Newton, and he wins the national championship. I liked Indiana. I like college football. I don't think we're in the death of college football is imminent, but don't you miss it? Don't you miss how you going into this weekend?

0: Originally, I was at Cal Poly. Then I transferred to Lamar. After that, I was given an opportunity at Washington State. From there, I went to NC State. Then I got drafted. That's not what I want. That's not my version of college football. If there's anything left to save, my idea is we can probably help save it by not adding in guys who have been at the weight rack with Lamar Jackson, who have been at the weight rack with Myles Garrett, with the guys who aren't working out right now with Vita Vea, wearing a Tampa Bay Buccaneers shirt in their facility, learning their playbook, fighting for a roster spot. And then 7 days later, they replace some linebacker who grew up 30 minutes from Baton Rouge, was the projected starter until the week before the season because a Tampa Bay Buccaneers contract guy walked in and took his job. 310-840-4910. Rashawn in Alabama. Good morning, Rashawn. Appreciate the phone call. You're on the Drake Toll Show.
1: Hey, how you doing, Drake? I wanted to call you real quick. I'm down here in Alabama. I'm a former college player right here at Alabama A&M University. Listen, man, I have teammates in Robert Mathis, Otis Reagan. All these guys went to the league. Once you play college football and you leave college football, I have no problem with a kid that declares in April and you find out that's not what you want to do, you didn't get drafted where you want, then you can come back to school. Why? Because school is still in. You hadn't taken part in any NFL activities. Once you take part in OTAs, organized training activities, mini camps, you're playing in preseason games, catching passes. No, it is preposterous to think you can turn around, take the NFL uniform off because you didn't make it, and now I'm just going to go back to school 2 weeks before the season starts. It's ridiculous to even entertain this, man, and it just shows you how far we've fallen from college football. And I played this sport 4 years. I just don't understand how people can understand that, man. Once you catching balls in preseason games for the Bears, you cannot then, Drake, well, I'll just go back to school 2 weeks before the season starts. No, you cannot do that, man. And if we allow this, we're going down a rabbit hole that'll never change. College football is now turning into AAU basketball, and this is a fact.
0: Spot on. Oh. Did you hear that? SiriusXM 260, affiliates across the country. Pick up the phone in Alabama, call in this show, 310-840-4910, and drop that in your lap. I played college football, and the second you go to OTAs, the second you sign that contract, you put that jersey on, you have crossed over. And coming back's not an option. I'm there. I'm with it. Damn good radio voice, too. Take my job. 310-840-4910. This is Lane Kiffin versus everybody else. Whether it's Rayshon in Alabama, Jorge in Arlington, Matthew in Bellflower, this is Lane Kiffin versus everybody else, it seems like. Daniel, add some new perspective. Let's go to Texas. 310-840-4910. Daniel, good morning. You're on the Drake Toll Show.
2: Hey, good morning, Drake. I think it's funny that Sark will call out LSU and Kiffin like he's on a moral high ground while he's got a player on his team who technically tried out for the Cowboys and Cole Hudson and didn't make it and then wants to make a hypocrite of himself.
0: Yep.
2: I think should go back to a four plus one rule. You got 4 years of eligibility, 1 year, one bonus year for redshirt injury, and that's it.
0: Appreciate the call, Daniel, and no doubt in saying that Steve Sarkisian and Texas have dipped into the muddiest waters of all of this. And, man, here's what I love. Morning Talk Radio, 310-840-4910, Westwood One Sports, is the different perspectives, whether it's Alabama, South Carolina, Texas, Nevada today, of everybody who has differing opinions on the whole matter. And Lane Kiffin has inserted himself. Steve Sarkisian's inserted himself. Kirby Smart's inserted himself. And for Sark to say, again, we're protecting the sanctity, the morality of this sport, and then have a quasi-NFL player on the roster, does that feel muddy? And that's when you really get this, do we open this can of worms? Let's say, and to Rayshon's point, let's say that you get to April and you declare for the NFL draft. And then you find out, hey, I'm not going to make it to the NFL. All right. You going back to college, you haven't crossed over yet. Still having that opportunity, is it possible? And for some of these kids, Hudson at Texas, Castellanos at Texas Tech, it blurs the lines of, hey, if you try to go to minicamp, if you attempt the NFL,

0: Have you officially crossed over the line? I'll answer that question next. 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
1: The preseason is over, and just like that, the next football snap you see will mean something. Opening week is next Wednesday, Patriots at Seahawks, followed by Thursday's Niners Rams in Australia. 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

0: going to shoot you straight. In its current form, college football does not make me want to jump. But thank you, Van Halen. So what is the deal, Thomas Castellanos? What's the deal with a Hudson kid at Texas, right? These college players, these college football players who tried their hand at the NFL. Why would it be different for a Hudson to play? A lot of great phone calls so far. We got Mark in Alabama holding on the line. Mark, we'll get to you in 1 second. I'm excited to. But Daniel from Texas just called in. Said Steve Sarkisian saying all this stuff about, you know, like professionals and amateurism and morality in college football. But he signed one of the guys who tried his hands at the NFL. Here's what I think does make this different. Now, I'm a Baylor guy. I went to Baylor. So I'm not here to just defend Steve Sarkisian as like, oh, he's a savior of college football. And I don't need to defend Texas as some sort of pillar to gain. But I do think there's a difference. The key area that makes a difference is Hudson appeared in rookie minicamp with the Cowboys and then the Cleveland Browns, but never officially signed a contract. So in essence, he tried out, did not make a team, no pen to paper, showed up. He didn't join as an undrafted free agent, didn't sign anything. He showed up one day, ran some wind sprints for the Cowboys, ran some wind sprints for the Browns. They watched him, same as they would on a pro day, and they said, not for us. Okay. I don't know if that makes you an NFL player. That's where I think, okay, the semantics of this, we can draw a line, a differentiating line to see a guy like Hudson, their offensive tackle, who will likely start. Cole Hudson's damn good. Where he's not in the same category as the Daquan Wrights, who played an entire spring into summer with the Cleveland Browns and now wants to go back to LSU. It is the Drake Toll Show, 310-840-4910, SiriusXM 260, Westwood One Sports and that Westwood One Sports app. Back to your phone calls. Mark in Alabama, thanks for holding, Mark. Good morning. You're on the Drake Toll Show.
1: Good morning. You know, what I've not heard anybody talk about is the NFL has a hard line for eligibility, and when it gets challenged by someone, the last I can recall, Maurice Clarett challenged their eligibility, and the NFL said, hey, this is our hard line, and at some point college just has to make a hard line and make people, and just, this is the rule, and this is it, and this is how it's going to be, and I just wondered what your comment is on that.
0: Hey, Mark, let me ask you this. Are you an Alabama fan or Auburn fan?
1: I'm an Alabama fan, but I'm not an Auburn hater.
0: Yeah, so tell me,
1: if
0: Mark.
1: That makes sense.
0: It does, and everybody's, you got loved ones on both sides, and all facets. Now, tell me, does it feel like for you, as somebody who watches college football out of the SEC, that it feels different today than it did 15 years ago?
1: 100%.
0: Yeah. Appreciate the call, Mark.
1: 100%. Yep. Thank you for taking my call. Have a good one.
0: Absolutely. Again, 310-840-4910. The phone line and the text line are open. And the clear line of eligibility in the NCAA is something that I think we're on the verge of. Mark's idea is something that college football is trying to adopt outside of Lane Kiffin. That college football is trying to adopt with the Protect College Sports Act. I'll tell you this much. For me, as a guy who grew up in Arkansas watching the Razorbacks, I like watching the college football side. I don't need the legal. I don't need to be a lawyer. Once you start bringing in acts and laws and bills, I'm good. I'm done. But I work in radio now and have to convey that to you. We all have to now understand it together. The Protect College

0: Sports Act, the more I've dug into this, they're going to do that. They've answered this because the NFL does have a hardline eligibility rule. Their draft eligibility rule requires players to be at least 3 full years removed from high school graduation. Sorry, it's the way it is. We require effectively 3 years in college football. That's your hardline eligibility rule. The NCAA is on the verge of that. The Protect College Sports Act, they're asking lawmakers in D.C., in order to protect college sports, 5 and 5 is the way we should go. What that means is you have 5 years. The day that the college starts for you, you can tear your ACL 3 times. Sorry. You have 5 years to play 5 seasons. Once those 5 years are up, your tenure is done. That's the hardline rule. Now, the 310-840-4910 has not failed us yet. Let's stay there. Got a text out of Fort Worth. Do 24 and 25-year-old NFL failures think going back to college to beat on teenagers makes their draft stock go up? And we'll end the hour here. A new branch, a new avenue, a new exit to take on this thing. The answer is no. They want money right now. They know that if they go to camp for the Dallas Cowboys, man, they could be, what if I could get a rookie deal? What if I could sign with the Dallas Cowboys for $1.3 million? Man, wouldn't that be something? But wait a second. Hold on. Instead of signing with the Dallas Cowboys and having to compete against 32-year-old men at the defensive end spot for a roster, for a roster spot and playing time and money, I can go back to college football, and instead of $1.3 million with the Dallas Cowboys, I can make $2.4 million with the LSU Tigers. I can make $4.1 million with the Ohio State Buckeyes. I can get $3 million at Georgia. I can go to USC for $2.5 million. That's what this is. There's no shame to it. And to be honest with you, it's why I don't blame the kids. If I'm 24 years old and you tell me, hey, you can play in the NFL, a harder barometer of competition, a tougher league to get into, a harder roster to make, you can play in the NFL for $1 million, or you can keep playing college football for $3 million. I can tell you what I'm going to do. You know the difference? Let's say you make $75,000 a year. You know the difference between $75,000 and $150,000? If your salary doubled next year, just imagine what that would open up for you. Now you're 24 years old and you can make $1 million or $2 million. I understand why the kids would do it. I would do it too. But that's where I'm calling for, the same as Mark, the adults in the room to say, this is it. Here are your eligibility rules. Once you've signed the pro contract, we are done, period. Don't have the kid with money signs in his eyes, the 24-year-old with money signs in his eyes, be the one who has to make this call, the one who has to make the decision. Tell him, hey, sorry, life's not fair, but you went for the last 4 months and every day did squats preparing for your NFL season alongside Quinnen Williams. I'm not going to be able to let you back into college football. You've already, the ticket for entry, you walked in, you scanned your ticket. Once you walk back out, the ticket scanner doesn't work like that anymore. We've already scanned this ticket. Sorry. There's no injunction. There's no judge who can fix that. Change my mind. NFL players should not be able to play college football. Change my mind. 310-840-4910. We have more callers waiting on the line. Hold it right there. We'll get to you. Excited to hear your takes. Change my mind. NFL players should not be able to come back to college football, or agree with me if you'd like. Westwood One Sports, the Westwood One Sports app. On the other side, we'll answer that question with your phone calls. 310-840-4910. This is the Drake Toll Show.
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0: The SEC is exploring possibly kicking LSU out of the conference? Yeah. Nothing from nothing leaves nothing. That's real. You gotta have something. I don't know what else to tell you. It doesn't sound real, but it just is. High-ranking SEC university executives exploring legal and internal avenues, including boycotting LSU, sanctioning the school with expulsion, or filing, might as well fire it too, a federal legal challenge. Because LSU is trying to sign players who went to training camp, who signed contracts to go to training camp to get paid to play for NFL teams for a preseason. Let's figure out is this allowed? Should we be doing this? Is this fair? Phone line's still open. 310-840-4910. Let's drive this conversation. Mark in Dallas. Mark, good morning. You're on the Drake Toll Show. Sorry, Cody. Mark dropped. Mark, call back. Cody in Fort Worth, which is arguably better than Dallas. You can make that case, too. Good morning. You're on the Drake Toll Show. Thanks, Cody.
1: Good morning, Drake. Cody here. Big fan of the show.
0: Thanks, Cody. Good morning. How are you?
1: Good, good. I think college sports, first of all, NFL players should not be allowed to return to college. Just plain and simple. It's a line that does not need to be blurred. There needs to be no gray area. The integrity of college sports is collapsing before our eyes. The sovereignty of these conferences are creating a Wild West atmosphere that this is the pipeline for your players to go directly to the NFL. What's happening here?
0: Cody, appreciate the phone call. And look, if it was up to me, my vote, you would be the commissioner of college football. That was as well spoken. I mean, I'd put you in the pulpit, the podium right now. We've lost the feeling. We've lost the amateurism. We've lost the... I think back to when you were a kid and that early season game where you're watching USC, you're watching South Carolina, maybe you're watching Michigan State. And I mean, even, you know, I go back to Michigan State is playing Mercer, or Michigan State is playing the Wright State, some kind of dog. They're playing Wright State, and Kirk Cousins comes in the fourth quarter. You're like, man, this freshman, this Kirk Cousins kid is going to be good here in a few years. That doesn't exist anymore. We don't have that anymore. There's not a, can't wait to see how he grows up. No, because he's going to transfer. That kid's gone. That kid's at Bowling Green or LSU or Florida next season. Don't get attached. The things that we love about college football, to Cody's point, are collapsing right before our eyes. Keep it in Fort Worth, 310-840-4910. Got a text in. It says, are NFL players, guys who didn't make the 53-man roster, in this texter's opinion, no. If they don't survive cutdowns, they never play a snap in the NFL, they're not technically NFL players. So here's where I disagree. If after April, after the draft, you said, I'm leaving college football, I'm not in college anymore, I'm not going to classes anymore, I'm leaving college football, I'm going to the NFL, and you spend from April on with a franchise preparing for the season, you sign an undrafted free agent contract with the Cowboys, with the Vikings, with the New York Giants, at that point, that day when you've signed your undrafted free agent contract and decided to pursue the National Football League, you put the helmet on, you get the pants, you get the jersey, you have pads on in Oxnard, California, where your role today is to block Vita Vea. And then after practice is over, your lifting partner is CeeDee Lamb. Once that's become your reality, once you're asking Dak Prescott, hey, Dak, where do I put the dirty towels in the locker room? Oh, that's the towel bin? Sweet. Thanks, man. I don't want to be in the minority. I don't think that I am in saying that once that's your reality, once you've lived that life for 5 months, that you have crossed over into the great pro yonder, and getting back to college football should not be an option for you. 310-840-4910. If you'd like to disagree, Lane Kiffin disagrees. Heck, he even said that the players on his roster right now would bring in NFL. Well, they said it's okay. This is the equivalent of you make the crass joke. Like, well, I have friends who are that race. I have friends who believe that thing. I have friends who are that religion, so I can make the joke. Like, I don't think that's how the joke works. I don't think it just gives you an opportunity to just say things.

0: that could be sexist, racist, or the like. Kiffin, in a vein of, I'll speak on behalf of my guys. Surely I'm the great protector. Surely I'm the guy that can convey why this is right. I have the right to speak on their behalf. Like, God, Doc, I don't know if you have the right to say this about your players. Here's Lane Kiffin on what his team said about bringing in NFL talent.
1: I met with our leadership committee of our players, and I asked them, what's your team? What do you want to do? If these players are allowed to be added to rosters, what do you want to do? And every one of them was emphatic about they can help us win, bring them.
0: That's like saying I vacationed to Cuba. I can make jokes about the people, the culture. I know women, so I can make jokes about it. I know players. I've talked to players. They gave me permission to say this. They all want NFL talent on the roster. Lane, I'm not an idiot. I don't think that the folks in their car right now are idiots. When they hear that and their first thought is, that's weird. Why would the players council at LSU want to bring in players to replace the players? They don't. No senior linebacker, no senior wide receiver, left tackle is saying, yeah, coach, heck yeah, man. Up top, let's replace that corner. Let's replace our nose tackle. We got to replace the center, and let's go to training camp to figure out who was good in training camp, who registered 4 sacks in training camp but didn't make it through the preseason, and he wants to go back to college football to make more money. That's another piece of this. Oh, my gosh. I think I peeled another layer off the onion. We're almost encouraging rookies in the National Football League, guys in training camp, to fail. If you fail the NFL, if you give up, if you stop pursuing it, we'll give you the opportunity to go back to college and make even more money in college. We're encouraging them to fail. Because the NFL, man, it's just not as much money as you could make. We want you to go back to college. That's how backwards this whole thing is. 310-840-4910. It is the Drake Toll Show on Westwood One Sports at the Westwood One Sports app, Sirius XM channel 260, the Drake Toll Show YouTube channel. Good morning, Addie. How are you?
2: Oh, living the dream. How are you?
0: How was your extra hour of sleep?
2: My extra hour?
0: It's a joke. Addie's been here the whole time. She's just very quiet. She's very quiet on the back end. Addie, you played college sports.
2: Mm-hmm.
0: And we've had callers from across, we've had 10 callers now that have ranged from why does it matter, who cares, let them play, all the way to college football is ruined, blow the whole thing up. As someone who played college athletics, where do you draw the line?
2: Man, and this is going to make me sound like I'm one of those people who's like, back in my day. And it is, well, okay? You know what? And I'm going to do that because back in my day, it was known as soon as you joined a league, as soon as you were going to make money outside of college sports, that you were not going back, that you were done. That means that you established, hey, I am done with college athletics, and that is that. So I guess you could argue that these guys have not made money. They're just doing training camps. Yeah, it is, I guess, a little bit different. But here's the deal. Like the biggest thing for me is there are players that are 18 through 22. That's a big thing to me, who have been training for this, who have been practicing. And so for an old guy to come back, and I say old, like 25 to 28, come back and be like, hey, I didn't make it, so I'm coming back. It's just a little weird. I can't look at it like the Burger King thing where, like, yeah, you can go back there. It's a job. But that's just how life is, okay? If you want to try to make more money, you establish that you were done with college. You did. So it's a whole mess. And Lane Kiffin, I feel like his players are being held at gunpoint or something. The fact, like, no, we are okay with this. I promise. If it makes us win, we are okay with it. We are okay. Like, please, players, blink twice if you're okay. You don't have to be okay with it. But, yeah, of course it has to be Lane Kiffin, who's already plagued with controversy his entire career.
0: Yeah, maybe it's more of a, I mean, once you have been, because everybody, we all have a shared experience. You're in fourth grade, and your fourth grade teacher, Mrs. Taylor, says, everyone please welcome Mr. Clark, and he's this 21-year-old college kid that walks in, pimples all over his face, he's your student teacher. Everybody's had the same experience where Mr. Clark sits quietly in the back of the room, teaches one class at the end of the semester, his professor watches him, and Mr. Clark is surely somewhere teaching to this day. Guess what? Mr. Clark doesn't walk into the fourth grade classroom as a student teacher, then go in teacher.

0: of the year 4 years running at the local high school just to go, ah, I really like the whole student-teacher thing. I think I'm going to go sit in the back of the room. That was way more fun, and do one lesson every semester. That once you've crossed over into, again, the great pro yonder, I think you're done.
1: Yeah, I mean, and I agree there. And I think the way that we incentivize players to just move on and not feel like you need to come back is you have to cap NIL. You have to cap how much a player can earn.
0: Salary cap?
1: I know, it's crazy.
0: Lockout?
1: It's crazy.
0: AJ Preller at the Padres? Oh.
1: And I know that, like, if you're a college athlete right now, you're like, wait, that's not fair. And again, I'm going to go back to the life's not fair. That's it, okay? Like, there are caps, there are salary caps at certain jobs. Like, hey, this is the pay range. This is it. This is it for right now, okay, guys?
0: Life's not fair. Is that, that was actually the mantra?

0: when they created Band-Aid in 1984 and sang "Do They Know It's Christmas" in honor of Africa.
1: They don't know snow.
0: They're like, Africa? Nothing ever grows. Rain? Rivers? Nope, none of it. It's like, isn't the Nile there? Nope, not anymore. Like, what? What? Like, we got to save Africa. Like, what? Okay. Ah, geez.
1: But I think that's the solution. So because they want to go back and try to make unlimited money. Like, you just have to cap that. So then when they're gone. It's like, well, do I want to go back and make X amount of dollars?
0: Yeah, well, we'll see when they're playing for LSU, and LSU's a member of the MAC. They walk in against Miami of Ohio and then Bowling Green the next weekend. It is Westwood One Sports and the Westwood One Sports app. This is the Drake Toll Show. We have not gotten to our biggest losers of the day, our idiot of the day, or our obituaries today, as your calls and texts have dominated the show, and for good reason. 310-840-4910, 310-840-4910, the text line, phone line still open, talking college football eligibility and the National Football League. But you know what? Let's sneak it in there. Time for the quickie. Top five headlines in all of sports. Addie Bates reads them. Drake Toll responds. Let's mix it up a bit today.
1: You know what? Yesterday I was driving in my car after test driving a car, and this song played on the radio.
0: Really?
1: Yeah.
0: That's cool. All
1: right. Informer by Snow. And I was like, top five headlines in all of sports.
0: Dink and Dunk? Ping and Pong? What's that one? Pigeons playing ping pong?
1: Yeah, that's Pigeons on Holiday.
0: What's the other song? What you said, we got a text asking for a song.
1: Somebody was asking about what song plays during Idiot of the Day. That is a royalty-free song called Flop and Go.
0: Stomp and Tickle.
1: Slap and Tickle. Whatever, but it is called Flop and Go.
0: Okay.
1: That's what it's called. So here's your first headline. The Chicago Cubs add 9 more home runs en route of the Brewers to cap a record month.
0: They hit 9 home runs last night in one game for the Chicago Cubs. Chicks dig the long ball. The Cubs are one of the hottest teams in baseball. Their August, from a hitting standpoint, was impeccable. 18 games above 500. And this is the time of year where you want to assert your dominance over teams like the Brewers to prove that when the postseason comes around, if we're facing Milwaukee, we ain't scared. Now, Milwaukee's up by 7 games on the Cubs in the NL Central. And I do think Milwaukee wins the division. But the Cubs are hot. That's a minute.
1: Here's your next headline. The Dallas Cowboys waived Joe Milton III, and they named Sam Howell their backup quarterback.
0: Did Joe Milton III wave back? Is that included in the article?
1: I guess you have dogs, so you are a dad. That was such a dad joke.
0: Sam Howell still exists. He's still in the NFL. Remember that name? Remember the guy? He's got the beard. Played for Washington there for a while. 2022, fifth rounder out of North Carolina. Good for him. Bad for Joe Milton, Tennessee kid. I thought Milton was good in preseason, too. This move for the Cowboys. Yeah, Milton was 271 yards, 2 touchdowns in preseason. See ya. He's done. And that might be it for his NFL career. That might be it for his NFL career. Stint in New England, then Dallas for a year. Sam Howell's your backup. RIP Cooper Rush. That's a minute.
1: Here's your next headline. With $6.5 million left on a deal, UCLA fires their athletic director.
0: Yeah, this AD has been fired a couple of times, by the way. The whole thing, they're Jarman is the AD, Martin Jarman, and they fired him citing a deficit. So in a letter to the community, their chancellor said, quote, Bruins Athletics currently carries a significant financial deficit and its current path is not sustainable. So they just fired the guy and then had to pay him $6.5 million. What role, what job do I get where I can get fired for $6.5 million? I should have been a college football coach, an athletic director. I don't understand. Now Tim Harris will serve as the AD, the interim, former L.A. Lakers executive who spent 35 years with the franchise. So he fired one dude who no one's ever heard of and hired the guy who spent 35 years in the Lakers front office. Not a bad trade. That's a minute.
1: Would you wear the sweater if you were an athletic director? Would you wear this sweater?
0: I like this sweater personally. It's September 1st, so I have my green tee and a very tightly knit sweater here on the Drake Toll Show YouTube channel. And I regret nothing, by the way.
1: All right. Here's your next headline. It's been revealed that TCU wide receiver was hospitalized after alleged assault by Fields.
0: It's beginning to look a lot like Christmas. September 1st, man. How awesome is that?
1: Wow.
0: I can tell you what, this isn't awesome. Not only

0: was the dude beaten up in the locker room. But after that, TCU, now with new knowledge that's come out, thank you, Fort Worth Star-Telegram, who's been... There's a ton of context to add here. Dude beats up dude in the TCU locker room. Two guys that probably would have started. In the wake of this, the Fort Worth Star-Telegram, legendary newspaper, is like, oh, yeah, we'll write an article on that because that's what we do as the newspaper. TCU was so perturbed by this, they banned the Fort Worth Star from football games, removed their credential. They're like, what? What were the Fort Worth Star? Then come to find out that it took 2 hours to get the kid to the hospital after he was beat up, and he had a brain bleed. Sounds like your biggest loser of the century is TCU here. Not only getting trounced by North Carolina, putting up just 10 points, scoreless in the final three quarters. You banned the Fort Worth Star-Telegram for just doing its job. And then come to find out it took you 2 hours to take the brain bleed guy to the hospital. None of that's good. That's a minute.
1: Let's go back to the Diamond. Ketel Marte of the Diamondbacks apologizes to his manager, Torey Lovello, but he hears boos in return.
0: Dead today, Ketel Marte's career with the Arizona Diamondbacks. I don't know what's going... You know what? You're the baseball gal. This is Ketel Marte, who was missing a couple weeks ago to the point of the franchise believing he could be in danger. Like, they're...

0: were calling around to file a missing persons report because he just didn't show up for a game against the Red Sox in Boston. And since then, it's been nothing but disaster. What is Ketel Marte doing?
1: This is not new for Ketel Marte. He does this every single year. We have proof of it. Bob Nightingale said that this is the fourth consecutive year that Ketel Marte did not appear in a game without permission. There have been times that he was sick. He had to go back home because his house got broken into. He thought the game would get rained out. Like, these are insane reasons. And so for this one, when it happened, yeah, I reached out to every single Diamondbacks contact, and everybody was like, we have no idea what's going on. And yesterday, a reporter asked him, like, what do you have to say to the fans that you were missing for all this time? And he just shook his head. He didn't have anything. Had nothing to say to his fan base. And this is supposed to be a star player on a team who's kind of in the running in a very difficult division. But, yep, apparently it was reported there could have been a sickness. There could have been a death of someone close to him. But those are things that usually you'll tell your manager. You don't just go missing. And so I feel bad for Diamondbacks fans because it's very obvious that he does not want to be there and he is not good for that locker room. His teammates are even getting frustrated with him.
0: I have a question.
1: I have an answer.
0: Me in the front. Excuse me. Drake Toll, the Drake Toll Show. Is Ketel Marte just kind of an idiot?
1: Yes. I guess we could put him in idiot of the day.
0: Oh, speaking of, I guess we have to do that at some point. We got to get to the rest of the show at some point today. That's the quickie. Top five headlines in all of sports. Addy Bates produces. Laura Jimenez runs the board. 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Oh, no. An addendum to our biggest losers of the day. That's what's coming up. But here's what you can expect. One NFL team just said, to hell with the cap. We're going to go out and we're going to win. The rest of the National Football League is not happy. That's up next. This 310-840-4910 is the Drake Toll Show.
2: Aaron Donald is back.
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2: 2 years away with a shot at another ring. Now the three-time defensive player of the year joins Myles Garrett on the NFL's most terrifying defensive front. How are teams supposed to stop that? Westwood One Sports.
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a super team. I mean, just do it however you want. But build a super team in the National Football League. Haven't seen very many over the course of time. I think back to the 85 Bears. The 85 Bears were so good, they told you how good they were. The Super Bowl shuffle. They went and said, let's make the most 80s thing ever and do a song about how we're so good, we're going to win the Super Bowl. And then we'll go win the Super Bowl. That is unheard of. No one would ever do that today. But the Rams kind of are. The LA Rams are doing their own version of the Super Bowl shuffle. And that version is called the, we'll spend whatever money it takes. We'll do whatever it takes. Screw your draft picks. We don't even want to show up to the NFL draft. Give us a week off that week. We're just going to go get Trent McDuffie, Miles Garrett. We'll sign Jalen Watson. We'll bring Aaron Donald out of retirement. We'll extend Matthew Stafford, Cam Curl, and Tyler Higbee, Max Clair, Ty Simpson. The future's there. Right now, according to Underdog Sports, Les Snead, the GM of the Rams, has a 17% chance to win Executive of the Year. Try 100%. Come on, man. Les Snead is the A.J. Preller of the NFL. A.J. Preller is the GM of the San Diego Padres, who never wants to sell. Don't ever say, let's buy, let's win, let's compete, let's be fun, let's be for the fans. And though the Padres have not really stuck to that in the last week or so, it's always fun to compete and to know that your executives do not want to punt on your season. And in this case, the Rams have now built a super team because they have the executives, the front office, who is most committed.

0: 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Addie Bates produces, Laura Jimenez runs the board, and it's time for our Biggest Losers of the Day. Biggest loser of the day, the LA Rams? Well, maybe money-wise. Good morning, Addie. Good to see you. The LA Rams. Super team, huh?
1: Yeah. That's usually pretty good, and that's usually because of, hold on, let me think about it. Pretty good executive. Good executive to bring all those players together. As much as I hate the Dodgers, I'll say it, but what Andrew Friedman does to get all their players together is pretty damn good, okay? And that's why they have a super team, and they're able to pay their players. The Rams? Come on, man. It wasn't even just like, let's go out and go pay a bunch of these guys, like, it's just the culture. A big part of that is also Myles Garrett, the culture that he's brought. There's been a couple articles coming out saying, like, yeah, this guy's turned this place around. And getting him alone was like a domino effect in the right direction. It all fell in the right direction, and it's a great move by Les Snead and the Rams because look at this team. Who could beat them?
0: Yeah, oh, it's a good question. And now with Aaron Donald in the fold, speaking specifically about salary cap, Sports Illustrated had a great write-up on this. It said, prior to Donald making the decision, there was uncertainty about how he would fit under the current salary cap. The Rams only had $15.3 million in salary cap space, and there were some things that the Rams could have done to open up more cap space. Doesn't appear that they will do that. If needed, they could have reworked Davante Adams, and they may have to rework it because Donald will only count for $10 million against the cap this year. It has a gajillion dollars available in bonuses. Like, all right, great. However you want to do this, you guys, you just Mark Walter your way into winning. The Rams, they want to spend money. They want to buy in the National Football League. What a time to be an LA Rams fan, the super team.

0: We're bringing you our biggest losers of the day on the Drake Toll Show. Westwood One Sports, the Westwood One Sports app. Oh, man. Atlanta Falcons fans. What a disaster the Atlanta Falcons franchise has been this offseason. Underdog NFL, we'll go right back to him. Posts from Adam Schefter. Quote, Falcons still haven't made decision on starting QB. Bob McQuote tweets by saying, I love this song. It's just clockwork between the banged up Michael Penix Jr., who can't even play and is just now back in practice, did not take a single snap in the preseason, or Tua Tagovailoa, who is just the headless horseman. He's just a guy in a cape running around on a horse. Yeah, what you got?
1: Well, what about Jack Strand? They kept him on their roster.
0: I'm going to shoot straight. I was not a believer in Jack Strand. I did not think that we needed to even say the name. Yeah. Breaking news. Radio host didn't believe an undrafted free agent who no one's ever heard of. I did not believe in Jack Strand. He was a figment of my imagination. I thought I made that name up one day when I was having one of those fever dreams. Then I was with a buddy this weekend, big Atlanta Falcons fan. You know what he says to me? I think Jack Strand should be the starting quarterback. What? And then he justified it. He backed it up. He's like, yeah, man, you know, youth, surprise. Think about the Tommy DeVito situation in New York, that lends sanity with the Knicks. Bring in the young guy. Even Brock Purdy, Mr. Irrelevant. Bring in the young guy. Let him start. What if Jack Strand takes over the NFL? What if Jack Strand's a real human being and I've been neglecting that all along?
1: He cannot hurt you. He cannot hurt you.
0: And what if I love him? What if I love Jack Strand?
1: This would be a big win for Minnesota State. Big win for Minnesota State. It's where he went to school.
0: Moorhead. Minnesota State, really?
1: Minnesota State Moorhead.
0: Where even is that?
1: If I had to guess, probably Minnesota.
0: More specifically, town, please.
1: Oh, Moorhead.
0: There you go. Minnesota State. All right. I think it's the first time that's been referenced on the Drake Toll Show and maybe in national radio history. Thank you, Jack Strand.
2: Nobody cares.
0: It's our biggest losers of the day. We didn't get to this yesterday. We should now. Embarrassing, bad, inexcusable and unacceptable. That is how I would describe the University of Southern California's crowd this weekend. We have had Gary Patterson, that our defensive coordinator, former TCU head. Love Gary Patterson. We're boys. And I was so excited to watch this game against San Jose State. Watch him walk out of that tunnel. Ooh, whoa, whoa, ooh, whoa, whoa. But nope. He walked out and they were playing Slap and Tickle, Stomp and Tickle. Whatever song we play for Idiots of the Day, whatever song's playing right now is the song that was playing in venue at USC when 19 people, there were entirely empty sections when 19 people showed up to see the Trojans on Saturday. If USC wins a football game, but there's no one around to see it, did it even really happen?
3: Was I doubled ever, the size of it, you dumb person.
0: Was it ever really there? USC has released a statement. We understand the factors that impacted Saturday's attendance. We have high expectations at a premier home schedule this season, and we know the competitive advantage on electric Coliseum atmosphere can provide. We thank our fans who showed up Saturday and look forward to seeing increased attendance for the rest of the season. USC cited a heat wave of 88 degrees. And the middle of their Saturday is being the reasons that the L.A. crowd was so sparse. You know what I say? Gobbledygook. If you love college football, if you're a fan of college football, you show up. Real fan bases show up.
1: A heat wave of 88 degrees. A heat wave of
2: 88.
1: I'm sorry. This is where I'm going to get on my high horse. Coming from Austin, Texas and going to UT games. 88 degrees. I'm sorry.
0: It's the Europe of the United States. It gets to 79 in Europe, and they freak out.
4: You don't understand, guys. It was really hot.
0: Oh, my gosh.
4: It was really hot. And then it was humidity.
1: Yeah, we got that, too. They got that in Houston.
4: Guys, I couldn't even go outside.
1: They got that down in Houston where it can get up to, 105 with
4: sunscreen.
1: Humidity. What about in Louisiana where it's also very humid in Death Valley?
4: I couldn't go to Irwin and get my smoothie.
1: I'm sorry. That is a sorry excuse for USC fans. Like, I get it. And Jim Rome, our own Jim Rome, said, you know what, they're going to choose beach over football any day, and it kind of seems like that, and that's really sad. That is really sad that you can't go out there and probably support one of the best football teams you've had in a while.
0: Not to give a free ad, but have you seen the beach TVs where they bring football to the beach?
1: No.
0: These dudes, like, gotta be, you know, just old frat guys.

0: Well, that's not good. She just cooked your ass. She went to Valpo. She knows what that means. Yikes. Got him. Those are your biggest losers of the day today. It is the Drake Toll Show. 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Except he's a grifter. 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Turns out he was lying the entire time. For our idiots of the day, I'll introduce you to the most interesting man in the world. 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
1: What?
0: Believed this man was an NFL player. He never played a damn snap. A 35-year-old and an 18-year-old co-conspirators who convinced over two dozen people that he was an NFL player. His name is Dejon Love. Well, maybe his name is Dejon Love. And he plays, well, he doesn't, but he told everyone that he did, for the San Francisco 49ers. This story dropped this week, and as the details have come out, it is stunning. Federal prosecutors allege that Dejon Love ran a sophisticated romance and investment fraud scheme while pretending to be a pro football player. And years this went on. Ladies, gentlemen, if you've met John Love, Jordan Love, Avril Lito Love, or Dejon Love, those are all the aliases of the same man who does not play in the National Football League. But he does win. Today's Idiot of the Day.
2: Idiot of the Day.
0: It is the Drake Toll Show on Westwood One Sports. And the Westwood One Sports app, Drake Toll with you from the Savannah Bananas organization. Locked on Big 12 and right here on Westwood One Sports. So the dude decided to cultivate a fake profile. Online dating platforms. He'd go to Tinder, Bumble, Hinge, Facebook dating. Addie, good morning. How are you?
3: Oh, I'm doing great. I'm doing great.
0: You ever used Facebook dating?
3: Believe it or not, I have not.
0: Okay, good. That's probably a good thing.
3: He Tinder, himself. Hinge.
0: Tinder, Hinge, Bumble.
3: Raya?
0: He's on Bumble. I don't know about Raya. I cannot confirm that in my research. I'll dig. I'll call him. Portrayed himself as a wealthy real estate investor and an undrafted San Francisco 49ers wide receiver. Because what would I do if I was also playing in the NFL? I would be a part-time real estate investor, obviously. He posted content online showing himself doing individual drills, running routes at the beach, and recorded videos in luxury cars discussing his, quote, 49ers experience. Oregon, Washington, Idaho, California. He would initiate romantic relationships under the guise of building a wealthy future together. Because, you know, he played in the NFL. And Taylor Jamie Chan, his 18-year-old accomplice, weird, I know, was his financial advisor, managing his multi-millions. He would stage FaceTime calls. He would send proof. He even created fake Google search accounts to showcase himself in the 49ers uniform and a member of the roster. Listen to this, Addie. Would this work on you? Here's a DM that Dejon Love sent to a hair salon. Hey, I'm sure you know me. I'll be in the DMV next week on business, and everybody told me about your braid shop. Looking to get some locks installed. Don't even matter the price to me. Obviously, he's in the NFL. I play for the 49ers, BT Dubs, so I'll need security while I'm there. Would that have worked on you?
3: How tall is he?
0: He showed up with his football helmet.

0: But 6 foot three.
1: Uh-oh. How many tattoos?
0: Yeah, huh? And millionaire. His scheme brought him $1.3 million since 2022. Then the FBI began tracking him. Oh, man. Federal arrests were placed earlier this month, and they complained that they needed to charge this cat, Love, with conspiracy. And then they tracked the Chan gal flying from California to Boise, Idaho. FBI agents arrested Love and Chan at the Boise airport, where they noted that Love was positioned to

0: look for new targets. Both have been placed in federal custody. Aw, man. He's been foiled.
1: I did see that at one point he was trying to pose that he was 21 going after a 17-year-old. And
0: you can't do that either, by the way.
1: So
2: what?
1: Could none of these, and I'm not trying to like shame these people who fell for this, because we have people falling all the time for scam callers. But did we not look up? Can we not look up?
0: I think I am trying to shame the people who fell for this.
1: Like, did we not look up rosters? I do that. If I've seen like an athlete, like, okay, fine, here, I'll out myself. Like, if I'm on Raya and I see an athlete, like, one, you have to go through some actual like verification to make sure you can be on that app.
0: Context here. Raya
1: is a dating app that is kind of more exclusive, and I'm not trying to say that to be an ass.
0: Oh, Addie's famous.
1: There are some requirements because they want to make it more, I guess it is, I mean, the word is exclusive. And so you do see athletes, musicians, and all that kind of stuff on there. And so I'll do my research. Like, if I see someone, just be like, okay, let me just make sure. And even like I've seen, you know, athletes on Hinge and Tinder, other dating apps, like, okay, let me just do my research really quickly to make sure this is a real person. But
0: yeah, Google's an easy thing.
1: Yeah.
0: You just see if they're real or not. And I don't understand how these people didn't see that he's real. Is it, maybe everybody else has a soft spot for the victims here. I'm not trying to victim blame, but damn, man, just Google one thing in your life, please. Just hit search on Dejan Love and immediately find out that that MF-er is not real.
1: So, Drake, you're on a dating app. Dua Lipa. Dua Lipa's there.
0: See, that's different, though, because we would connect on a dating app. Her and I, she would want my dating app profile. We know this.
1: Right. She sees the fur coat, the chest hanging there, like chest hair out, and she's...
0: I don't have to Google it. I know that Dua Lipa would DM me, so I'm good. Like, this is a completely different thing.
2: It's delusional.
0: Dua Lipa lookalike competition, Savannah, Georgia, this weekend, 4 p.m. Just letting you know. That's where
1: the judge, Drake Toll.
0: I am the judge. She makes a very good point. It will be very tough. It's going to be brutal, but we'll figure out how to rank them. We're giving you our idiots of the day on the Drake Toll Show. Westwood One Sports, the Westwood One Sports app. Idiot of the day, Dan Orlovsky. Here's the latest from the ESPN analyst who is just off his rocker again.
3: And think about the impact that this move can not only have on Aaron Donald, but other people's legacies.

0: Matthew Stafford gets another one. He has an MVP in his back pocket. He becomes top five, top seven quarterback of all time conversation.
1: I love that seven is just such a random number. Top five, maybe top seven. Maybe top nine, possibly. At least top 11. All right. So, Addy, you think that if Stafford wins the Super Bowl this year, I don't foresee, I mean, he just won the MVP. I don't foresee him going back to back. If he wins the Super Bowl this year, where is he all time in your rankings?
2: I don't think he's top five. I think this is just recency bias. Let me ask you. You know who's won two Super Bowls? Eli Manning. Is he top five?
1: No.
2: Okay. So it's just, that's why it's definitely recency bias. Recency bias.
1: He's not even top five of the last two decades. So, yeah.
2: Yeah, exactly. So I just don't think that's just what makes it. I mean, you look at other like players like Peyton Manning, Drew Brees. Look at the records they shattered. Look what they did. And they've... Yes, winning the Super Bowl is important. Matthew Stafford is a good quarterback. He's a great quarterback. But I don't think that makes him top five or top seven of all time.
1: Okay. Let's go quick here. Tom Brady or Matthew Stafford?
2: Tom Brady.
1: Drew Brees or Stafford?
2: Drew Brees.
1: It is Drew Brees. I think you're right. Even if Stafford wins another one, it's Brees. His stats are stupid. Manning or Stafford?
2: Which one?
1: Peyton, obviously.
2: I didn't know if it was Arch. Peyton.
1: Peyton Manning. All right, Brett Favre or Matthew Stafford?
2: In terms of tax fraud or talent?
1: Both. I'm still going Brett Favre.
2: I am, yeah.
1: Aaron Rodgers or Matthew Stafford?
2: Aaron Rodgers.
1: Yeah, I agree. Rodgers has more passing yards in the same number of Super Bowls. You know what? I would put Ben Roethlisberger over Matthew Stafford.
2: Ooh, I don't like that name.
1: Okay, all right. If we get to the morals of some of these people, we're really going to be... all right, John Elway or Matthew Stafford?
2: Elway.
1: Okay, Joe Montana or Matthew Stafford?
2: Montana.
1: And if he wins another Super Bowl, you still don't have him jumping any of those guys?
2: Roethlisberger for sure. For sure. I don't know if I would put him in my top 10. Or my top seven.
1: Roethlisberger retired with the seventh most passing yards. He currently has the seventh most passing yards. He retired at fifth. Pretty good.
2: Yeah, but how many rings does he have?
1: One. He has the one ring.
2: Okay.
1: Like Stafford. Yes, here.
2: It's just one of those things. I don't know.
1: I mean, yeah, I guess when you unpeel it, Matthew Stafford's a pretty good quarterback.
2: Well, how would you rank him against Patrick Mahomes right now?
1: I'm going to go Mahomes over Stafford. Yep. Also, good point. Yeah, top five is kind of wild. Dan Orlovsky maybe off his rocker there. Give me a couple more years. And our final idiot of the day today, Ketel Marte. Let's unpack this a little bit further especially for our Arizona friends. What's going on with Ketel Marte, the Arizona Diamondback? It's a name that I know out of MLB. See, I didn't say the MLB this time. That's a name that I know out of
2: I'm
1: MLB.
2: So proud of you.
1: Yeah. Oh yeah. Didn't show up for work this week.
2: Let me just put this plainly. So I'm not going to show up. I'm just not going to show up one of these days. And you're not going to know why. No one's going to know why. I'm not going to tell you. I'm not going to tell my boss. I'm not going to tell the listeners. There, where we have listeners like, oh, where's this person? No, I'm not going to tell any of y'all. A couple weeks later, I'll come back. I'll say I'm sorry to you, but I don't have to say sorry to anyone else. That's exactly what is happening right now. And it's not the first time he's done it. Obviously, he's had some tragedy in his life in recent years, and that's why he's missed some games as well. But he's also just skipped games because he thought it would be rained out. He just, you know, maybe he wasn't feeling well and stuff like that. This last one, nobody knew. And we played audio at the time of Torrey Lovello, the Diamondbacks manager, basically like, yeah, I feel for him. I feel for him because obviously he's going through something. He does not want to be on that team. It is obvious. And now his teammates don't want him there either because instead of just becoming, you know, he's not there or whatever, he's a distraction and a nuisance. He is hurting that team right now. He is hurting that organization. And the fans know it. They booed him last night. They booed him, his own fans.
1: Yeah, I mean, I get booed too if I don't show up for work. And then I think the radio show got rained out today. Come on, guys, it's raining outside. I didn't think we'd have to do this today. Is he just kind of an idiot? Is that how, I mean, he's part of our idiot of the day here. Is that what this is? He's just not the brightest guy in the box?
2: I think that his reasons for going AWOL are just not reasons that other players would use. And I think he thinks that he has that right just because of his age and what he's done. But he does this every season. Bob Nightingale said that this is his fourth consecutive season of missing games with no excuse or just randomly without telling people.
1: Yeah, you got to show up for work.
2: Yeah, It's so weird.

0: And I do, the one part that I think is really weird about it is how he apologized to his manager and his players when they said, do you have anything to say to the fans? He just went, he shook his head no. That's weird.
1: Tell Marte, those are your idiots of the day. Running the board, Laura Jimenez out in Culver City, California. 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

0: The most star-studded roster in National Football League history. Anything but the Super Bowl would be a disappointment for the Rams in 2026. If the LA Rams, genuinely, push back on that, 310-840-4910. I mean, tell me I'm wrong. 310-840-4910. The Rams, if they do not win the Super Bowl, if the Rams lose in the divisional round, if the Rams do not win their division, if the Rams this year only make it to the NFC title game, that is a failure. They have built maybe the greatest roster ever. The Super Bowl is the ceiling. The Super Bowl is the expectation. It's Westwood One Sports and the Westwood One Sports app, SiriusXM Channel 260, 310-840-4910. It is the Drake Toll Show. Drake Toll with you from the Savannah Bananas organization, Locked On Big 12. And briefly, I should tell you, there has been an addition and a quick one to our Idiots of the Day. It's me.
1: Idiot of the Day.
0: I said in the previous segment that Ben Roethlisberger had one Super Bowl ring. He has two. He is still better than Matthew Stafford on the all-time list. Two rings for Ben Roethlisberger. And it should be two at the end of this year for Matthew Stafford. Then you can get to the conversation of where he ranks on best quarterbacks of all time. Is he top 10? Is he top 5? Top 7? That's where Dan Orlovsky said he might be top 5 or top 7. It's like, okay. I don't know why 7 seems like it's such a subjective number here. But the gap between the Rams and everybody else right now is obvious. The gap between the Rams and the Bills, the top two teams in Super Bowl odds, the Rams are plus 550 right now if you ask, say, a FanDuel. The Bills are plus 1,000. Seahawks, 1,100. Ravens, 1,200. The Rams have built separation from the rest of the pack if you ask Vegas. And nobody's more honest than Vegas. What are you listening to radio this morning? Guys said nobody's more honest than Vegas. Well, they have to be when it comes to stuff like this, right? They can't wait this in a different direction or Vegas will lose money. Vegas has to play this thing pretty straight up so that they can make money. They are the house. And in this case, the LA Rams being plus 550, you look at Vegas and Vegas can point you in the direction of just how drastic a gap can be in pro sports, college sports. Because it's us, by and large, we drive these numbers. Our money, our investment, and the Rams, their odds to win the Super Bowl this year, plus 550, are absurd. Like, it's just a bad bet to turn $100 into $550 if one of these 32 teams doesn't win the Super Bowl. You just lose that money. But they're so damn good. They built such a stacked roster that I don't think you can avoid it at this point, comparing the Rams to some of the greats. The 2007 New England Patriots, the 1989 San Francisco 49ers, the 1992 Dallas Cowboys, the 2020 Tampa Bay Buccaneers. The teams we look back on and say, woof, not a lot of holes in that roster. How did the Rams do it? They bought. They spent. What furthers this take? What furthers my case? The name Aaron Donald. I told you yesterday, Donald coming back to L.A. is not something you should overreact to. The Donald coming back to Los Angeles is not something that brings you 18 more sacks in a season and a guy who plays 17 regular season games. That won't be Aaron Donald. But if he walks in and has 7, 8, 9, 10 sacks for L.A., oh, then you are once again right back squarely in the category of one of the greatest teams, greatest rosters of all time. It is a video game-like super team that exists in Los Angeles right now. Could the LA Rams have the best roster in NFL history? That's my question for you. 310-840-4910. Meet Myles Garrett and Aaron Donald. You take the reigning defensive player of the year, coming off of a historic 23-sack season. You layer back in Aaron Donald, who took 2 years off, but unretired specifically to chase a ring, specifically to come back to win, and now do it alongside Myles Garrett. You combine those two human beings, and they have 5 Defensive Player of the Year awards, 15 Pro Bowls, 13 All-Pro honors. Never in the history of the National Football League have the reigning defensive player of the year and reigning MVP played together until now. Matthew Stafford and Myles Garrett. You flank that with Braden Fisk or a Byron Young. It's not just a great pass rush. It's arguably the most intimidating, nightmare-inducing defensive line that we've constructed on paper. Aaron Donald, Myles Garrett. Now, what separates a star-heavy team from an elite team? Because there's elite, and then there's just there's this second, this S tier, this larger tier from elite to star-studded. From wow, they were really good, but I mean, you only had two or three big names in the history of the sport. To the Rams, who carry a cast of characters that will go down in the annals of the NFL as some of the greats, as Hall of Famers. Future Canton picks, Matthew Stafford, to Puka Nacua, who's become maybe the best wide receiver in the NFL, to Trent McDuffie, one of the best players the Chiefs had on defense, a guy who helped lead them to Super Bowls that is now in L.A. He could end up being a Hall of Fame caliber corner alongside guys who we already know are first ballot in Donald and Garrett. To guys like Puka Nacua, who in 10 years, when his career wraps up, could make a Hall of Fame case. He's on that trajectory, no doubt. To Matthew Stafford, who's a first ballot Hall of Famer. To Devontae Adams, who's had an illustrious decade plus in the NFL. And they built all this. They built this super team, the Rams did, by saying, F them picks. We don't need to draft players. The Rams have constructed maybe the greatest roster of all time. That's exactly what we're talking about on Westwood One Sports, the Westwood One Sports app, the Drake Toll Show. Phone line is now open, 310-840-4910. Super teams typically require lucky drafting. Yeah, we grew these guys up, found a way, you know, made the right picks the right time. Not the Rams. Their greatness is a product of aggressive, calculated larceny. Les Snead, their GM, has weaponized trades. Weaponized veteran acquisitions, bypassed a rebuilding phase. They don't wait to build in L.A. They don't build organically in L.A. They aggressively trade for and accumulate elite blue-chip talent in the NFL while maintaining a foundation of guys like Blake Corum or Kyren Williams, cost-controlled young playmakers to add in with the Matthew Staffords, the Aaron Donalds. That's different. They didn't sit back and say, we'll compete in a couple years. Les Snead, the GM, he'll get us there at some point. Well, with a couple rebuilding years, we're going to have to recalibrate a bit. And then we'll finally, we'll feel confident to try to go win. The Browns do that. The Dolphins do that. The Jets do that. The Cardinals do that. They decide to lose for a couple years to help themselves via the draft. The Rams would never. They only want to win. And you know, usually a super team is heavily lopsided, where you say, man, the offense is just that good. The defense is just that good. It's the reason the Bears were so good in 85 was the defense. Didn't need a 4,000-yard passer. It was the defense. This Rams team, I don't know. I'm from the interior of the offensive line, Steve Avila, Kevin Dotson.

to Stafford, Nacua, Adams, a couple young backs. The defense already mentioned McDuffie, Garrett, Donald. The balance is stunning. That's why they're in the conversation with the 89 Niners, the 92 Cowboys, the 07 Patriots. Shoot, man. The Patriots were famously top-heavy on offense in 07. Veteran-laden defense, but they didn't have terrifying, game-breaking game records on both sides of the ball to the degree the Rams do. I'd take the Rams preseason over the 07 Patriots, over Randy Moss, Wes Welker, Tom Brady. Because the Rams feature an elite offensive spine and still Aaron Donald and Myles Garrett. Pats elite, super team. I've already told you that. One of the top five teams all time in 07. But the Rams have now a collection of what I would describe as historic individual anomalies. I'd take this iteration of the Rams over the 07 Patriots. Now, this is without seeing this iteration of the Rams, right? This is all on expectation. This is what I think the Rams will do this year. We could get 2 months in, and it's a failed experiment. It may remind you of those 2011 Los Angeles Lakers that had Steve Nash, Kobe Bryant, Meta World Peace, Pau Gasol, Dwight Howard. We thought that was the super team of all super teams. The Lakers should win the NBA championship. They went 41-41. We could get 2 months into this experiment and say, man, blow it all up. What were the Rams thinking? They spent way too much money, and this never gelled. But on paper, this is a better team than the 2007 New England Patriots. I'm trying to prepare you for what we're about to see, for what we could see, that in 5 months, I wake back up, get on this radio show, this microphone, and tell you, we just watched the greatest NFL team ever. Come February, that might just be where we are. 1989, the 49ers, Jerry Rice, Ronnie Lott, Charles Haley, Joe Montana. They were historic. They benefited from an era before free agency and salary caps. But what Les Snead and Sean McVay have done in the modern hard cap era is a masterclass. And by the way, the 49ers had Rice and Lott at the apex of their positions. They didn't have a Donald and a Garrett rushing the passer from the interior. They had some legendary rosters, super teams. They didn't have a Donald and a Garrett. The Tampa Bay Buccaneers, Mike Evans to Chris Godwin.

0: decade. Reload, reload, reload. They don't just sign aging veterans. They go get Myles Garrett, the defensive player of the year. They go get young talent. They still grow up young talent like Puka Nacua and Kobe Turner. And then have the luxury of Aaron Donald sitting in your lap. Pause. It merges the all-in veteran star power of the 2020 Bucks with long-time structural contracts. This is maybe the greatest roster ever constructed. Let's take you to the phone line, 310-840-4910. Mike in Baltimore. Good morning, Mike. Good to hear from you. You're on the Drake Toll Show.
1: Yes, Drake. The reason why I disagree about the greatest roster ever assembled, I think they whiffed at the backup quarterback position. Now, Sean McVay knows way more than I do. I just want to have a proven veteran backup with a mid-30s quarterback that's had injury issues. If he goes down, do we have faith that Stetson Bennett or the kid from Alabama can step right in and win games? I don't have that confidence.
0: I mean, really
1: if
0: good.
1: You said to me that they had Tua, if you said to me that they had Kyler Murray, if you said to me that they even had Mitch Trubisky, these are veteran backups that can win games. I can't believe the Rams didn't invest in that position. I'm curious your thoughts on that.
0: Yeah, appreciate the phone call and appreciate the thoughts here. And Mike has obviously well thought this out, that the one thing missing, and usually the most popular guy in town is your backup quarterback. What if the L.A. Rams lose a Matthew Stafford? Where do you go? And right now, it would be a Stetson Bennett. It would be, I think, the future they're building up for is Ty Simpson, who they drafted 13th overall. And maybe the biggest piece of pushback here, and look, I would say the idea that you are, Tua away or a Kyler away, just some sort of experience, I think maybe a better example there would be a Jameis Winston. If you had somebody in that locker, or even a Gardner Minshew has proven to be a pretty good stopgap in the National Football League as a backup quarterback. If you had one of these journeyman backup quarterbacks that could step in and help you compete. Maybe those are better examples than a Tua who's kind of falling apart right now, but just something, someone to lead the locker room if Stafford goes down. That said, though, looking at the 2007 Patriots, right? Talking about the best teams on paper to ever do it. Their backup quarterback was Matt Cassel. And at that time, Matt Cassel was a couple years into the NFL coming out of USC and hadn't proven much. Cassel, you'll remember, was a seventh rounder to New England. So he was still coming up through the ranks in, I think, his second season in the NFL at that point. So, if we're just going on paper and you want to talk backup quarterback room, 89 Niners, not going to beat that. Joe Montana and Steve Young. That's pretty good. I'll give that to you. That's pretty good. But I think on paper, if you just take if you rule depth out of it, just go star-studded the cast of characters, man, I think the Rams are up there. Got a text out of Memphis. Love the show. Question is, who's more of a villain, the Rams or the Dodgers? Addy, I'll key in here for a second. Baseball mind. I think the Dodgers are far more the villain than the LA Rams.
2: Oh, 1,000%. I think the Rams are just, like I said, they're building their team off a culture and getting the right guys, where the Dodgers are just buying all the superstars who are basically saying, if you can't beat them, join them. They literally said that last year. We have Blake Snell and Tyler Glass now saying that. That's their mentality, spend, spend, spend, and all these players aren't winning elsewhere, so go join the Dodgers, whereas the Rams are, I'm about to say this, and it's not in the way of they're not that great, but they're built on good vibes right now. They really are. Like, they just, I understand it's L.A., and why does L.A. need more? Because Lakers, Dodgers, Rams. But in terms of villains, I would say Dodgers, hands down.
0: Yeah, I think the Rams, to me at least, are tough to hate.
2: Yeah.
0: I don't, outside of Puka Nacua possibly biting people, the rest of them I look at and think, I don't hate Matthew Stafford. I can't hate Myles Garrett. I can't hate Aaron Donald, Trent McDuffie. By and large, the Rams are likable. I can't hate Sean McVay, man. You might find him annoying. I can't hate Sean McVay. I don't think the Rams have become villains of the NFL. They've just done it because everybody plays with the same rules. Major League Baseball is different. No salary cap. You can pay guys whatever you want. The NFL, we're all playing by the same rules.

0: The Rams are just really good at those rules.
1: Yeah, 1,000%. Other than maybe special teams, maybe they're lacking there. Maybe they're lacking there. But other than that, like, they're just doing things the right way. They're getting their guys, and those guys, seeing those names on a roster, we heard it yesterday. We heard Aaron Donald said, like, man, you saw the people that were, like, joining this team, and I was like, this is a Super Bowl caliber team. Like, this team could win a Super Bowl. Yeah. Wait, who wouldn't want to join that team? Of course. Yeah, just be like, you know what? I'm going to work my ass off, come back out of retirement, and help this team win. And I feel like that's just a success story that everybody's going to love if it is successful.
0: You are listening to the Drake Toll Show on Westwood One Sports and in the Westwood One Sports app, 310-840-4910, SiriusXM Channel 260. The LA Rams are the greatest team in NFL history on paper. But then we do the actual football thing in 9 days, and we'll find out plenty more. Hey, wait a second. The SEC could possibly kick LSU out of its conference as the Tigers fight to sign NFL players. That's real. Let's unpack it and what it means for college football with Pete Souza of ESPN next. 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
2: Aaron Donald is back.
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2: 2 years away with a shot at another ring. Now the three-time defensive player of the year joins Myles Garrett on the NFL's most terrifying defensive front. How are teams supposed to stop that? Westwood One Sports.
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0: Imagine if everyone else in the Big Ten got together and said, we should kick Michigan out. Or if all the schools in the Big 12 agreed, we've had it, we're done. No more Texas Tech. Or if the Big East was like, shoot, man, Dan Hurley's kind of annoying sometimes. What if we just kick UConn out of the conference? Have you imagined it yet? Have you pictured it? And then you're like, okay, that wouldn't happen. It's unreasonable. But no, we live in a world where per Ross Dellinger of Yahoo Sports, the SEC, its member institutions, its athletic directors, presidents, chancellors are considering expelling LSU, kicking LSU out of the SEC as Lane Kiffin fights tooth and nail to sign these former NFL guys, guys who've been under contract, who have played through spring, through training camp, spring on, and the SEC wants to take action. Oh, you're listening to Westwood One Sports and the Westwood One Sports app, SiriusXM Channel 260. It is the Drake Toll Show. And joining us now, ESPN, NBC Sports play-by-play, covering college football. He's got two games this weekend. He's Pete Souza. Pete, number one, thanks for filling in last Friday. Pete, number two, you look really good today. And Pete, number three, is LSU getting the boots, pun intended, from the SEC?
1: No, they're not, but it's such an interesting story. I mean, there's too much that has to go down for them to be eliminated, right? And we saw this a couple months ago with Texas Tech in the Big 12. You referenced it coming back on the air. By the way, it's great to be with you this morning, and it was my pleasure to keep the seat warm on Friday. But I was thinking, I swear I just thought of this, Drake, as we were coming on the air, because I was like, what can I use to like as like a talk radio trope or like a conversational trope, yeah, to like equivalate or compare? Let's not get crazy words here. It's too early for me to compare what Lane Kiffin is doing now to something everybody can relate to. And I thought of it right away. It's like when you're in college, you have this awesome friend who everybody loves, but you go to the bar. And I don't know if they get handsy or if they just get too drunk or they get weird, but constantly the next morning, right, everybody's talking about what they did last night. Yeah. And this, like, amazing friend who is really worth hanging out with. There's a lot of aspects of their personality that are totally redeeming. But they're always in the middle of chaos, and at some point you're like, enough is enough. And that's Lane Kiffin. I mean, this stuff, now he would tell you this stuff finds him because he is such a prominent coach. Like, he wouldn't say that straight out, but he'll infer that, right? And the same thing he does with his school. I did find it interesting last week. Schools from the ACC are like, hey, this is ridiculous. These guys coming back, NFL players, maybe playing in college. I even thought, well, they don't want to play at Duke, dude.

0: don't worry about it. You know, they want to play at LSU. So it kind of becomes Lane Kiffin's problem. But it is very interesting that this stuff follows Lane wherever he goes. We haven't even kicked off at LSU. And they got to declare, you know, Drake, Friday's the day, as I know you know, that they have to announce who, what their roster is and who's going to be on it before their game against Clemson. So and Lane's like, oh, well, you know, we have plenty of time. It's like, dude, you know, it's Tuesday morning. So we got to figure out soon what's going on here. But to answer your question, that was a long way of answering it. No, that, LSU's not going anywhere. A lot of this is politicking and posturing. And by the way, Eli Drinkwitz said it, and you and I talked about this online about a month ago. All this could have been avoided if they could have gotten their act together and gotten that Save College Sports Act done before Congress went on break. And I think they will get it done at some point in September and October. But we got, man, this is a headache. I'm so excited for week one to start.
1: Yeah, he's Pete Souza, ESPN and NBC Sports play-by-play, joining the Drake Toll Show, Westwood One Sports. And Pete, we had 10 callers in the first hour. Just this interaction of people who care about college football. They don't want to see it die. In the middle of those 10, we got a phone call, and Daryl calls and says, hey, man, what's the problem? He's like, these dudes, they played a preseason game. They went through camp, but they never played a snap in an NFL regular season game. What's the problem? Why can't we bring these guys back? Why, because of 4 months of their lives, do we have to bar them from playing in college football? And I do think that's a well-thought-out question there. How would you push back to these guys returning to the collegiate game?
0: Well, I don't, you know, these specific guys, the guys from the class of 2022, I do think it's much to do about nothing. First of all, we're talking about like 16 dudes, okay?
1: Yeah.
0: So, and they're not all, like, they weren't all first-round picks. They weren't all Americans. You know, not that the level of their play really matters in this instance, but I think it does as far as their impact is concerned. And I could see sitting by and just being like, hey, look, we're not doing it. Like, that's what a lot of these conferences did, I thought. Like, when the Big Ten says, we're not allowing these players, like, to come back and play. Like, what a short hill to die on. You know, it's like a six-foot hill. Like, okay, fine. Like, these guys are not world beaters. I think that I don't have any, like, huge issue with these guys coming back and playing. It's not about the player, right? It's about the situation and about the rules and about the construct and about the way that all these, you know, they can find loopholes and they can exploit the system. And I always go back, dude. I mean, man, you know, I am a little older than you. And growing up, even I thought there was something so weird about the NCAA getting so much money off of these guys who were getting a scholarship and nothing else, and some of them couldn't afford to, you know, put all their money together and get a pizza. You know, like, and I think a lot of this is like the chicken coming home to roost, and it's super ugly because it was super ugly before. But everybody was getting paid. The fat cats were. You know, now it's kind of things have turned upside down. And again, I go back to that Save College Sports Act. Like, man, we got to get that done because we're all sick of talking about this. It is fun for guys like you and I because we analyze it, we talk about it, and we do find it pretty fascinating. But it does. We're reaching a level of exhaustion here. I think you would agree. Where again, I just can't wait. You know, week zero didn't quite remedy it, but all those rosters having to be put in by Friday. I can remember a few years ago. Remember Mike Gundy saying it right as NIL was really starting to rear its head? He was like, look, finally, we're kicking off. There's no more free agency. Everybody is who they is. We got to focus on the field. And we're almost there.
1: Yeah. That's, I mean, the fatigue is the word I've used a couple times today of these off-season stories. We were talking, Pete.
0: Yeah, so you feel the same way.
1: Well, the thing is, we were talking in, I likened this a couple days ago to 2019. I stepped on campus at Baylor University for the first time. And the prevalent conversation was, how good is Charlie Brewer going to be? And can Denzel Mims be a great wide receiver? And some of these local names that most people wouldn't know. But the question was, you know, how good is Baylor going to look on the gridiron? And the question today is not how good is USC going to look? How good will LSU look? How good will Georgia look? The questions become, huh, did Georgia pay their cornerback enough? Did those checks clear? I wonder, is LSU going to replace their defensive back with a guy who's been in camp facing Lamar Jackson? Those are the questions we're asking now, so much more than the game itself. How much money is your left tackle making compared to my left tackle, and is he happy there? And that is ruining the sport of college football.
0: And it's so interesting you mention that because I was talking to in the

0: Big name drop here, but like Sean McDonough about a week ago, right? ESPN play-by-play guy. We're discussing the season coming up, and then we're talking about, you know, our ESPN play-by-play seminar, and you know, a little behind the curtain, and this is stuff that you know, but it's like, hey man, we're not going to be talking about that too much during our broadcast, like unless something that is like you have to mention it. It's just not, fans don't. It's not like we're stuffing some huge topic to the side because there's some greater corporate like good. No, people don't want to hear about it. So you don't talk about the portal. You don't talk about money, really. Like, it's not a storyline when you get together that you see as like a treetop. Okay, we're going to hit that. No, let's get to the football. Let's talk about the games. Fans don't want to hear about that.
1: Yeah.
0: You know, and so that is why the games are, they're a refuge, not only to life or from life and all the you know, monotony that we deal with going to work every day, but also from this stuff now. Like, you know, once in a while it comes up when you can talk about maybe how it benefited a kid's family and stuff, because it is good that they get paid. But, like, as far as the politics of it, the back and forth, like, no, you won't hear that on Saturdays for the most part, which is nice.
1: That's beautiful. I mean, that's will we see cutaways of Taylor Swift, though? Because, you know, that's a big issue now these days.
0: No, but you know what's funny? And you'll get a kick out of this, and I'm telling you guys because I can't tell anybody else. So Utah has a defensive backs coach. He's a great coach. His name's Sharif Shah. He's their cornerbacks coach. He played at Utah, and then he was an agent. He was a lawyer, then he was an agent. And I'm like, I know that name, Shah. His wife is Jen Shah from Real Housewives of Salt Lake City, who just got, I think she's completely free now legally, so good for her. Now, that's something I won't mention,
1: wow.
0: But I did. In this great preparation you do for these games, sometimes you find yourself down rabbit holes that you're like, wow, I don't think I'm going to mention this. If this is interesting, let me go tell my wife.
1: Yeah, we will keep that secret for you, just myself and Addie Bates. Thank you, Pete. No, Laura heard it too, so she might squeal. It's Pete Sousa, ESPN and NBC Sports play-by-play, joining the Drake Toll Show. Pete, so we talk about, okay, the games themselves, and last couple things I got for you here. Let's go back to last weekend, week zero. I just don't, Bill Belichick, right? You lose Steven Belichick, your defensive coordinator. No one's really sure why. He's just not with the team right now. He's on leave. Michael Lombardi, the GM, is gone. A complete and utter disaster of an offseason for North Carolina, seemingly. They come out and they win game one against TCU, who turns out also had kind of a disastrous last month of the offseason. Did we learn anything substantial about college football this weekend? Or did we just watch two bad teams, duke it out?
0: No, I do think TCU is down, right? You and I know because we're close to the Big 12. Josh Hoover's a very good quarterback. Turns it over more than you'd like, but there's a reason he's going to play for Kurt Cignetti and the national champions. So to think that we're just going to plug in Jaden Craig, who was the quarterback for TCU last year, a transfer from Harvard, and that he's going to light it on fire, I was expecting a little bit of a setback for TCU. That being said, I thought Bill Belichick coached his rear end off. You know, the last eight possessions of the game for TCU was like punt, punt, turnover on downs, end of half, punt, punt, punt, turnover on downs, turnover on downs. And if you're doing math at home, I don't know that that was eight, but you get the picture.

0: so high on Belichick, you know, going down in a ball of flames before the season was even over. And Feinbaum did. He said, "Hey, look, man, this guy's been made a career out of proving people wrong, and he's doing it again this year." I think it says a lot about his ability to coach. That was a masterful coaching performance. TCU scored in their first like two possessions, a field goal and a touchdown, and they never scored again. That is Bill Belichick football, and that's how the Patriots used to win games. So it's going to be fun to see how North Carolina does this year. And I'm, you know, not like I know Bill Belichick or anything, but I do get a little annoyed when there, I feel like there's groupthink that like sweeps all sports. We were all so sure that this guy was going to bow out and he was going to be made a clown of this year. And, you know, he's held that off for a little bit, which I appreciate.
1: Yeah, Pete, let's get to your games this week. Excited to hear you on ESPNU this Thursday covering the Utah Utes and Idaho Vandals. Yeah! regrettable it's not in the Kibbe Dome, but Salt Lake's another cathedral of college football. And let's tie in your weekend with Utah Thursday, BYU Saturday. You'll be on the call for both of those. I'll tie it in with this storyline from USC last Saturday. Can the Trojans fan base take some notes from Utah and BYU from a stadium and atmosphere experience wise?
0: Dude, Utah, this will be the 96th straight sellout, right? 96. And I know that you've been out to BYU and Provo. I've been out to Provo. Those atmospheres are electric. Electric. And I do think, I mean, I can't wait for those games. They're going to be so much fun. For Utah, you've got a brand-new coach, Morgan Scalley, taking over for Kyle Whittingham, who's now at Michigan. And then my reason to watch for people is just Devin Dampier and Wayshon Parker. They have an electric backfield, like electric. And so you will see some magical stuff there offensively from Utah. And then for BYU, you got to love Bear Bachmeier and their young quarterback. He's like, you know, he just got his license to drive. And the guy is like one of the best quarterbacks in the country. And he's one of the most charismatic guys in the country. BYU, I think, will make the college football playoff. Now, that being said, the thing that went on at USC this weekend, we got to take it easy on LA. My brother lived there for 25 years. I was out there all the time. It's not the best sports town, but at the same time, when it's 100 degrees in L.A., nobody goes anywhere. You know, when it's 90 degrees, like, so it is kind of, it's not a great sports town, period. But I don't know if that's a reflection on USC so much as it is the L.A. fan base. But I will say this, and I know you agree. If I was a coach, like we heard Joey McGuire say it yesterday, I'm definitely pointing that out. Like, dude, these guys don't want to play in front of empty stadiums. And, you know, the Coliseum is like 100,000 people. That's what it's, you know, supposed to seat, and when that's empty, it's really empty. So, and our boy Rome, who obviously, you know, he's Westwood One, the home of Jim Rome, he said it yesterday. Like, that, I've been saying this forever. LA is just not a great sports town. It's just not. He said the internet finally got it right, and I said I agree with him. It kind of exposed LA, and if I was a coach that was in a recruiting battle with Lincoln Riley, I would definitely bring this up. And I'll say this. This is for the fans and just a question to ask. If Lincoln Riley is on the hot seat and he's got something to prove, that did not look good. If you have an exciting coach like Pete Carroll, that's not happening. Like, it's not. So I do think if you're going to be a team in L.A. that has an impact or is exciting, you might need a different head coach. Like, I do want to say that. As lame as that fan base can be, you've got to excite people, period.
1: He's Pete Souza, ESPN and NBC Sports play-by-play, at Petey Souza on Twitter. Pete, always a pleasure. We'll talk to you again soon.
0: My man. All right. Take care, everybody. Thanks, Drake.
1: Good stuff. Good stuff. He'll be on the Utah call, ESPNU on Thursday, then covering BYU on Saturday out of the Big 12. USC, don't take it personally. It's all right. It's fine. It's fine. We'll figure it out later. It's Westwood One Sports, the Westwood One Sports app. I mentioned LSU possibly being kicked out of the SEC. Here's what Lane Kiffin had to say about that very issue. Next, this is the Drake Toll Show.
2: The preseason is over, and just like that, the next football snap you see will mean something. 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

0: I got a sweet little body and she's rolling in the caddy with me.
1: What if Lane Kiffin is just kind of a loser? You know? At what point, if you're an LSU fan, I mean, if you were, let's say you're a Vikings fan, you woke up today a Tampa Bay Buccaneers fan, you're a Panthers fan, you love the Jets, the Arizona Cardinals. At what point, after a while, of your head coach trying to break the rules or bend the rules or have the rules be specific to him or try to change the rules, and everybody else agrees the rules shouldn't change, but your head coach won't let it go on the eve of the season? At what point are you just so done, so over it, that you even turn on your own head coach and just say, this has gone too far and it's getting old and I'm tired of it? Like, I would venture to say there are LSU fans, good, red-blooded, hardworking Americans, who are like, I'm done with this. Lane Kiffin wants to bring players from the National Football League, bring players who are in training camp, who've signed contracts, back to LSU to play college football. The SEC, its member institutions, the leadership of the SEC has said, you know what? You know how we feel about that? We will kick you out. We will send LSU out of the SEC. There are ramifications that go that deep that revolve around this. Lane Kiffin, how do you make decisions? Please tell me.
2: I probably am in the minority of how I make decisions, and probably not what most coaches do. I feel like my decisions should always be made in the best interest of the players that sit in this team room, and not but for my reputation and how the decisions play in the national media or other fan bases. I've never been that way, and that could be wrong. It's probably part of my story why it is the way it is, but those players and the people that hire me always know he's constantly trying to do the best thing for them. So I struggled with it a lot. There's a lot of factors into it and different things.
1: Liar. You just told me that every move you make, my decision-making process is different. Nobody else makes decisions the way that I do because my decisions are player first. My decisions are to help the locker room. My decisions are to help the players that are in there, my team. Liar. You're telling me that it's going to help the players that are in your locker room, that are in the team meeting, that are in the meeting room. It's going to help those guys to bring in new dudes to replace them, to go to the NFL and get new players that can take their spot, that can take their place after they worked all damn offseason to fight for you, to play cornerback for you, to start at LSU as a cornerback, that you're going to go to the NFL and get another cornerback who's different and has pro experience, been weightlifting with Myles Garrett the last 4 months, and that guy's your new corner, and that benefits your locker room, it benefits your kids, it benefits your team. It doesn't. You know it doesn't. Don't come to the podium and tell me I make decisions different than everybody else. I'm higher. I'm mightier. Because I make decisions that put my team first. No, you don't. You're fighting for something that everyone else agrees is wrong. You're the only dude here on the little lifeboat still trying to paddle. Hey, we're all on the luxury cruise ship. We've invited you over here into, you know, peace and sanctity. We've invited you to ride the same cruise ship, to have the same rules, to play college football the same way we all do. But nope, you get your little dinghy out there. Say, no, guys, trust me. It's going to work. We're going to add NFL players to the dinghy. We're going to weigh this thing down even further. No, dog, you're just going to sink. He went further. I mean, when I put his honesty into question here, it doesn't stop there. Here's what he said about bringing in NFL players and how his team wants it.
2: I met with our leadership committee of our players, and I asked them, what's your team? What do you want to do? If these players are allowed to be added to rosters, what do you want to do? And every one of them was emphatic about they can help us win, bring them.
1: Every one of my players said, replace the other players. Every one of my players, all of them said that they want NFL caliber talent to come in and replace their jobs. All of them. I don't believe you. I don't believe that. I don't think that we walked into the board meeting and said, hey, investors, would you all be cool if we brought in a bunch of new investors that bought you out of the company and you can no longer be a part of what we're doing here? No, you don't want somebody, you don't want to be replaced on the rocket ship. No way the players are the ones

0: who are brokering this. Do not put that evil on me, Lane Kiffin. Do not tell me your players the ones doing this. They're not. You are. If you want to call yourself the villain of college football, if that's what you wanted to be, is the villain of sports, congrats. You did it. Where's that going to get you? You know? What, does it get you more money, more exposure? People are talking about you? Is that what you want? Probably. Congrats. You did it. But where is any semblance of pride? It's Tuesday. Westwood One Sports, the Westwood One Sports app. This is the Drake Toll Show, and it's time for our Dead or Alive. Addie versus Laura. Are they dead or are they live today? Laura, number one. Mm-hmm. Is he dead or is he alive? Mm-hmm. Barry Gibb.
1: Dead.
0: Addie?
2: He's the only one who's still alive.
0: I'm talking it out on the Barry Gibb Talk Show.
1: Yeah, he is.
0: Talk about politics.
1: I watched the documentary.
0: Crazy. Barry Gibb's alive, 80 years old. The Bee Gees live on. All right, Addie. Dead or alive, Ann Richards.
1: Who is that?
2: Oh, my goodness, Texas legend?
0: The Baylor Bear, Ann Richards.
2: Dead.
0: Laura?
1: Dead.
0: Former governor of Texas, she is dead. She would have been 100, nope, should have been 93. Only 93 today, not that bad.
2: Only.
0: Dead or alive, Laura, from Detroit, Michigan, Lily Tomlin. She was an actress in The West Wing.
1: Alive.
0: Addie?
2: Alive.
0: 87 and alive. Addie, give me dead or alive, Phil McGraw from Dr. Phil.
1: Well,
2: alive.
1: Yeah. Unfortunately.
2: You're bald.
0: He's 76 years old. Happy birthday to Phil McGraw. Laura, Conway Twitty, dead or alive?
1: Who?
0: Conway Twitty.
1: Alive.
0: Named after Addie.
2: You want to love him with a slow hand.
0: He is dead, by the way.
1: Oh.
0: Addie.
1: I don't know who that is.
0: So afraid.
2: Named no, that song makes you cry.
0: Conway, Arkansas. Twitty, Texas. Conway, Twitty. Alan Dershowitz. Addie, dead or alive?
2: Alive.
0: Laura?
1: Dead.
0: Dershowitz is alive today. There you
1: today,
0: go.
1: Kill him.
0: It is the Drake Toll Show on Westwood One Sports and the Westwood One Sports app. Addie Bates produces. Laura Jimenez runs the board. Thanks for hanging out with us today. You better, you bet. Or your local programming is coming up next. 310-840-4910. That phone line will stay open. This has been, and it always will be. Thank you to Colin Jones, Armin Williams, Ryan McGuire, and Bruce Gilbert for giving me a job. We'll see you again tomorrow from 6 a.m. to 9 a.m. Eastern Time. 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

0: this world, there's one man who refuses to follow the script.
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And on this Tuesday morning, September the 1st in the year of our Lord, 2026, the world of sports is alive. And we are going to get to all the big stories, including Aaron Donald back with the Los Angeles Rams. How about another big name Aaron set to potentially return soon? All rise, everybody, because the judge court could be back in session as early as next Tuesday in the Bronx and what that means for the American League pennant race. I will also tell everybody, and think about this sentence for a moment. Think about how much pressure there is on college football coaches across the country. What a pressurized world that is. I believe there is one coach this year in college football with more pressure on him than any of the others. And I've got a damn good reason why. We'll talk college football a little later in the program. And I will also give all of you the week one game in the National Football League that could be upended by injuries and a trade. Injuries and a trade. I will make it make sense next hour on the show. In the power hour, the final hour, we will close the program with our bets for tonight. Man, I regret betting the Diamondbacks last night. Ketel Marte returns, gets booed. Probably not the best spot to bet the Snakes. They lose to the Fightin' Phils 2-1. But I got to tell you, we were right on with the Halos against my Yankees with Elmer Rodriguez, Fudd's brother, on the mound. Yankees lose 10-1 last night to the Angels. Should have just bet the Angels. But I got to tell you something. We got a winner for tonight. I'm going to give it to you right now. We don't have to wait. How about Freddy Peralta pitching tonight for the Tampa Bay Rays against the New York Mets? Freddy Peralta starts this year with the Mets. He's brutal for the Mets. Meet the mess. Meet the mess. Step right up and greet the mess. And then trade your mess to Tampa. And then he starts against you on Tuesday, September 1st, after the Mets beat the Rays last night. Oh, yeah. If you're a New York sports fan, which I am, the Mets lose games like this all the time. How about Tampa tonight? Minus 135 at BetMGM to beat the New York Metropolitans. I didn't even want to save that for the end of the show. We'll give you a couple other baseball bets to end the program, but again, Tampa, my favorite bet of the day tonight in Major League Baseball. The phone number, 310-840-4910, 310-840-4910, youtube.com/@thecostos, and I am on all social media platforms. Me, your boy, Nick Costos. At the Costos, T-H-E-K-O-S-T-O-S. But we officially begin the terrific Sports Tuesday edition of You Better You Bet here in the month of September with the National Football League right around the corner. We start at the bottom. Now, 1 week from today, Tuesday, September 8th, we will be one day away at that point from game day for the 2026 NFL season. That's next Wednesday, September 9th, when the Seattle Seahawks host the New England Patriots in a Super Bowl 60 rematch. But next Tuesday, the day after Labor Day, I'm going to give you my full NFL season predictions. Every division in order of finish. The seven playoff teams in each conference. The wild card games. The four teams that will be playing divisional weekend in each conference. The four teams playing on Championship Sunday, your two participants in Super Bowl 61 in Los Angeles, and the team that will raise the Lombardi Trophy. That is coming up next Tuesday when we are right on the eve of the start of the NFL season. So today, I wanted to give you something a little different because I've been thinking a lot about this, right? And just full disclosure, while I was on vacation over the last couple days, sitting on the beach with my family, as one does on a beach vacation, as one does on a vacation with a wife and daughter, and like my mom's there and my sister's there with my nieces, as one does, one thinks about order of finish in every NFL division. As opposed to building a sandcastle with my two-year-old daughter, I'm trying to figure out which team's coming in last in the NFC North. When you're a sicko, this is your

illness. It's the illness that infects me, and I'm guessing infects you as well. And while some of these might be a little obvious, I got a couple curveballs to throw your way that I think will surprise some people when we talk about last place teams this year in the National Football League. So I'm going to give you, in this first hour of the show, and we're going to have Femi Abebefe, our old friend, will join us to start hour number two. Greg McElroy, hour number three, former Alabama quarterback, ESPN, calling games. McElroy will join us in the final hour. Chris Felica, the Bear from Fox Sports, in the final hour. But for this hour on the show, let's talk last place teams in the NFL this season. And I think I'm going to piss off eight fan bases, potentially, in a major way. So let's begin the last place parade. As we begin at the bottom, with the team that I believe will be the single worst team in the National Football League this season. And I'm not the only one that believes it. I think they believe it. That team, Miami Dolphins, Miami Dolphins, Miami Dolphins number four. Yeah, number four out of four in the AFC East. I was looking this morning at BetMGM, as one does. The Miami Dolphins price at BetMGM to finish in last place in the AFC East, a cool minus 175. I think we're missing a couple zeros on that price. Obviously, I mean, the Bills and the Patriots might as well be playing different sports than the Dolphins this season. Like, Miami's playing rugby, and the Bills and the Patriots are playing football. They're not even on the same planet. So obviously the Bills and the Patriots will finish ahead of the Miami Dolphins. And you know my opinion on the Jets. And I think some people have it confused. As I've been pumping up the Jets this offseason, that doesn't mean, as I think the Jets are going to be better than expected, that I think the Jets are going to the playoffs. I don't think that. But I think the Jets could win eight games. I think the Jets could win nine games. And I think Aaron Glenn could potentially win Coach of the Year. The Jets are way better than the Miami Dolphins. Way better than the Miami Dolphins. This team is brutal. They're terrible. And they're terrible by design, and they know they're going to be terrible. Miami Dolphins new head coach, Jeff Hafley, over the weekend gave what I consider to be a very candid quote, and I appreciate this from Jeff Hafley, saying the quiet part out loud, that this season for Miami is not about wins and losses, but about the development of young players. He's obviously right. Everybody knows it. But for him to come out and say it, I give him a ton of credit, because I think he's trying to tell the fan base, and the Dolphins do have a great fan base, right? Including, you know, when I'm 43 years old, I have kids, like friends that I grew up with that love the Dolphins because of Dan Marino. So Miami has like a national fan base. The Dolphins do have great fans. Perhaps you, the person watching, you, the person listening, perhaps you're one of them. Your head coach is telling you this season is not about wins and losses and about the development of young players. And I like that from Jeff Hafley. They're not trying to BS you. They're not trying to be like, yeah, we're going to go out and compete this year. No. Obviously, they're not tanking. I don't think the goal is to go 0-17, 1-16, 2-15, 3-14. I don't see how it's going to be much better than that. Now, I don't think the Dolphins are going to go winless. And I do think that we're going to see and hear people make that claim that Miami could go 0-17 this year. I do think there's enough talent on the roster, particularly and specifically on the offensive line. Aaron Brewer, one of the best centers in football. Kaden Proctor is going to play left guard, an absolute hulk of a man. Patrick Paul's not a terrible left tackle. Devon Achane's obviously a stud running back. Malik Willis, I don't know if he's going to set the world on fire and remind anyone of the aforementioned Dan Marino, but he can great athlete, good in limited playing time with the Green Bay Packers. I think Miami's going to be good enough to win a couple games this year, but probably not more than that. You know, my daughter loves the Sesame Street, the letter of the day, and the number of the day. Maybe not so much now as she gets a little older. Now she's obsessed with Peppa Pig. And she talks in a British accent now to myself and my wife. Daddy, mummy. And she'll be referencing people like Dr. Brown Bear. And I'm like, I don't, is my daughter on psychedelic drugs?
Who is Dr. Brown Bear? Who is that? And then she'll be watching Peppa Pig and I will see Dr. Brown Bear. So anyway, the number of the day is 180. And not just 180, 180 million. Do you know what that number is? That is the dead cap money this year for the Miami Dolphins. They are paying, among others, Tua Tagovailoa, who might be so bad that I don't know how many get. I may be so far off on what I said on the Falcons a couple months ago, maybe even a month ago. It might not even be funny. I might have to wear a gigantic L as it concerns Tua and the Atlanta Falcons. More on them later. Tua Tagovailoa, Tyreek Hill, Jaylen Waddle, Minka Fitzpatrick, and others being paid by the Dolphins to not play for them this year. Doesn't seem great. This wide receiving core for Miami, this isn't just, and I want to be careful and thoughtful in how I say this because I do think that there is upside here as the season goes on. I do believe that. Caleb Douglas and Chris Bell, especially Chris Bell, the two rookie receivers for Miami, both have big time upside. Probably not early in the season, but you can make a case that both are going to be viable wide receivers in the NFL. So it's not that there's no talent here and it's just an absolute total wasteland. But when you're opening the season and your top four, and I don't even know if Chris Bell is going to play early in the season. You know, the draft pick out of Louisville, size speed freak, who I really like once he gets healthy. We don't know when he's going to play. If he's going to play week one, when Chris Bell will be in the lineup. This wide receiving core to start the year. This isn't like you open the cupboard and there's, you know, an expired can of, you know, pinto beans in there. Or maybe, you know, a bag of potato chips that went flat a year ago. No. That son of a bitch is empty. Jalen Tolbert, Malik Washington, Caleb Douglas, maybe Chris Bell, Greg Dulcich, who has kind of become, in a very funny way, like the Bell of fantasy players and best ball players' eyes, just because who else is getting thrown the ball in Miami? No one thinks Greg Dulcich is Rob Gronkowski, just like who else is going to get the ball? Worth noting, they claimed Justin Jolly off of waivers yesterday, the Denver Broncos rookie tight end. He'll probably be in the mix, because who the hell else is going to be in the mix for Miami? Mark Duper, Mark Clayton, Chris Chambers, Tyreek Hill, Jaylen Waddle ain't walking through that door. This team, to quote Willa Ford once upon a time, to paraphrase the beautiful blonde Willa Ford, they want to be bad. And they are going to be bad. Bobby Slowick is the offensive coordinator. Didn't exactly set the world on fire as the offensive coordinator for the Houston Texans. Now, again, I'm telling you Miami's coming in last. And I am making it known that this team's going to be bad. And I think they want to be bad. They want to take their quarterback, no insult to Malik Willis, want to be able to take their quarterback of the future next year in the NFL draft. I do think they could beat the Raiders in week one. And I might pick them to beat the Raiders in week one, definitely to cover the spread, because I don't think the Raiders are any great shakes either. But that is, you know, week one, when they could kind of unleash what's going to be a funky curveball type of offense with Willis and Achane. I think they're going to run the ball an absolute ton this year. And maybe they could take a team by surprise with a bad defense like Vegas early in the season. They could start 1-0. And if they do, maybe they'll go 4-13. This is the last place team this year in the AFC East. And again, that minus 175 price, add a zero or two. Or three. Or four. Or five. The Bills and the Patriots playing a different sport, and I like the Jets better as well. One other last place team for this opening segment. And we'll go to the AFC North, and that team is obviously the Baltimore Ravens. I'm kidding. I think the Ravens win the division, possibly going away. I mean, there could only be one team that you pick to finish in last, barring significant injuries by the three other teams. Look, I don't love the Steelers this year as far as like contending for a Super Bowl, but Pittsburgh's roster is way too good. Now, I do think Omar Khan is screwing this up. Like, they should be paying Joey Porter Jr. That's ridiculous.
I don't like what's going on with that with Pittsburgh. But Mike McCarthy provides a baseline, right? And while Aaron Rodgers, I don't think, is good enough to, like, contend for a Super Bowl, if Aaron Rodgers is

going to play this season. The Steelers are not going like 4-13. They're not. They might could go 9-8. They could go 10-7. They're not going to win the Super Bowl, but they're not going to be bad. The Cincinnati Bengals, even if I don't like the Bengals this year, and I don't trust that defense. And I understand the case that you could make that Dexter Lawrence in the middle of the defensive line kind of transforms everything. And he becomes kind of a force multiplier that helps the edge positions, helps the young linebackers with Barrett Carter and Demetrius Knight, and helps the secondary that you can make a case is on the come. So you can make a case for the Bengals this year to have a big year. I don't want to do that. But with Joe Burrow as the quarterback and Chase and Higgins and Chase Brown, since he's not going to be bad. If Joe Burrow gets hurt again, they will be, but I don't want to assume injuries here. So it can't be Cincy, and I think the Ravens are going to be awesome. With Jesse Minter as the head coach, I've been calling for this for a long time, to fire John Harbaugh. Not that Harbaugh's a bad coach, just that the expiration date had been reached. And Minter, I think, profiles, and I could be wrong about this, but I think Minter profiles as kind of Mike McDonald 2.0 as a head coaching hire for the Baltimore Ravens. So, of course, that leaves us with Deshaun Watson and the Cleveland Browns to come in last place. Cleveland minus 210 at BetMGM to finish in last. I think that price is probably short. Maybe add a zero there as well. So again, it's still minus 210. I'm not advocating bet the mortgage on it, but is it a bet that I would make? Yes. I don't think this team is going to be very good at all. And I've said this a couple times about the Browns. So for the Browns fans out there, I don't mean to make this sound like Cleveland's going to be bad forever, or that the Browns are going to be a punchline, that they're going to be a doormat in perpetuity, because I don't think that's true. I actually think the Browns are kind of close to maybe not being a Super Bowl contender, but to certainly be a playoff contender in the American Football Conference. And we've gone through it a number of times this summer. Their skill position players, stacked with young talent. Casey Concepcion, round one. Denzel Boston, round two. Jerry Jeudy somehow is still 19 years old. And I'm only exaggerating by a little bit. He's still young. Harold Fannin at tight end. He's a monster. He was awesome last year. Quinshon Judkins and Dylan. Bitch, you know what I want? I want to talk to Samson. Fly me to the moon. I like these players. And the Browns have good players at every level of the defense. And I think Carson Schwechinger, the reigning defensive rookie of the year at linebacker, has a chance to be one of those players, capital T, on defense in the NFL. But look, you know, this is Captain Obvious statement of the millennium. If you don't have good quarterback play, or even average quarterback play, you've got, if we're going to do the Vince McMahon theme song bit, no chance, da-na-na-na. No chance in hell. Speaking of hell, Deshaun Watson's going to start week one for Cleveland. I don't think it's going to go great. And my guess, if I'm going to play this out, and I'm going to soft launch this prediction here, and then we'll finalize it tomorrow, next week, prior to week one, Cleveland on the road at Jacksonville. My sense is, I believe Todd Monken when he says that he believes Deshaun Watson gives them the best chance to score points the first couple weeks of the season, procedurally, two games on the road to start, at Jacksonville, at Tampa. My guess is Cleveland starts 0-2, and Shedeur Sanders starts the home opener for the Browns. And I'm going to throw this out there to everybody, and the members of our show crew who are all big sports fans, I would encourage you guys to try and answer this question as well. If I set a betting market, 3.5 quarterbacks to start games this year for the Cleveland Browns, and let's juice it towards the under, would you bet over or under 3.5 quarterbacks to start this year for the Cleveland Browns? Dylan Gabriel was placed on injured reserve, designated to return. Is Dylan Gabriel actually hurt, or did the Browns just need to finagle this somehow to keep four quarterbacks? Dylan Gabriel was fine like 4 days ago. Now he's on IR, designated to return. And he was really good in the preseason. I understand. It's preseason. Deshaun Watson is not playing 17 games for the Browns. Watson will start week one, though. Shedeur Sanders is going to start games for the Browns this year. I personally, people kind of get really insulted or love it when you give a take on Shedeur. I have no emotion towards it. I just don't think he's great. So will he start games this year for Cleveland? Yes. Will other quarterbacks start? Also, yes.
I think you could see

0: Dylan Gabriel start this year for the Cleveland Browns? And I'll say, if I could set a betting market right now, who's going to start week 18 for the Cleveland Browns? Final game of the regular season? I think I might make Talen Green the favorite. Talen Green, who is an absolute athletic monster, freak. Did you see him in the third preseason game? I'm not saying he's Lamar Jackson or anything close to it, but do I think he'll play? I do. I do think that. And as the old adage says, it doesn't say this, but we'll paraphrase it. We'll tweak it just a little bit. If you got four quarterbacks, yo ass got none. None. And also, the offensive line's probably really bad, even if I really, really like Spencer Fanneau, the top 10 pick on the offensive line for Cleveland. So Cincy, too good to finish in last. Pittsburgh, too good to finish in last. The Ravens are coming in first, ergo they can't come in last. So second last place team in the NFL this season. But I'm telling you, Cleveland fans, and I'll actually say this for Miami as well. I feel better about it for Cleveland just because they're farther along in this rebuild than Miami is. But I do think you can make a strong case for the Dolphins that the future is bright. You can make that case and that they'll take their lumps this season and move forward in a positive way. And I do believe, so for the Browns fans, do I think your team is going to be bad this season? Yes. But I'll tell you, I am excited for what the future holds in Cleveland. I am. Because they're going to be in position with multiple first-round picks to get their quarterback of the future in next year's draft. And if and when that happens, and you drop a good rookie quarterback into this infrastructure, we could be talking 365 days from now, the Cleveland Browns being in the hunt for a wild card spot next year in the American Football Conference playoffs. We're just getting started here. Terrific Sports Tuesday edition of You Better You Bet. I am having a great time. I hope you are as well. On the other side, the AFC South. And I know that some of you don't believe in Shane Steichen, Danny Dimes, and the Indianapolis Colts. But there's a team in this division that I think is brutal. I think they are terrible. And I can't wait to talk about it. We'll do that next here on a Tuesday on Westwood One Sports.
1: Aaron Donald is back. I'm back. 2 years away with a shot at another ring. Now the three-time defensive player of the year joins Myles Garrett on the NFL's most terrifying defensive front. How are teams supposed to stop that? Westwood One Sports.
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0: And Ward looking to throw, has time, throws it out of the backfield, it's intercepted. Kenny Moore is going to go to the house. A pick six right out of the gates.
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2: 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And then what? Do I know every word to the song? Laura, can you fade the beat up again? It's Young Jeezy, right? Is the song? Hold on. Dun, dun. And then what? First, I'm going to stack my flows. And then what? I'm going to stack some mo. And then what? And now I think we get into like drug dealing, right? And like cooking drugs. It's too early. We'll pass on all of that. CBS Sports, courtesy of the highlight coming back from break. AFC South, last place this year. I don't know if anyone is intrepid enough or has, to use the second Vincent Kennedy McMahon reference of the morning here, has the grapefruits to take Houston or Jacksonville to come in last. Now, you know, C.J. Stroud gets hurt, you get a full season of Davis Mills. Even that probably is good enough to not come in last. Now, Jacksonville, different story. Quinn Ewers right now is the one play away guy from Trevor Lawrence. Jacksonville trading for the former Texas Longhorn, Miami Dolphins backup. I would think the Jaguars release Nick Mullins will add another quarterback in between now and week one. Is Quinn Ewers really going to be the one play away guy for Jacksonville? Maybe. So Trevor Lawrence gets hurt. Maybe Jacksonville could be that bad. I doubt it, though.

I doubt it. So really, it's between the Indianapolis Colts and the Tennessee Titans. 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Tennessee, minus 110, to come in last in the AFC South. Oh, yeah. That's the good stuff. That's the good stuff. Now, I will give you deeper analysis than just one team is coached by Shane Steichen and the other team is coached by Robert Saleh. But I'm not really sure I have to. Like, that could be, now I'm holding one of these Pilot, these are the only pens I buy, are the Pilot Doctor Grips, because if I use another pen, like, it hurts my hand. So I'm just going to hold this pen up on, if you're not watching the show right now, you're not missing much. I have a nice haircut. I'm holding the pen up. I'm going to drop it. This is my mic drop. One team is coached by Shane Steichen. The other team is coached by Robert Saleh. And just to say this on Shane Steichen, who I understand, like, no playoff success for Indianapolis. If the Indianapolis Colts fired Shane Steichen, today is because the season's about to start. If we get to the end of the year and the Colts miss the playoffs and Shane Steichen gets fired, he's getting another job immediately. And that's not my opinion. Like, that's what's going to happen. It's what's going to happen. Now, as far as Robert Saleh goes, I'm gonna say some of the things I've said all summer again, just because we have new listeners and new viewers all the time. Our audience is up, and I know this because I was in a very important meeting. Was it important? I don't know. They asked me to go. Draw your own judgments, your own conclusions. Where we are up 100% audience-wise from the start.

Robert Saleh, the former head coach of the Jets, by all accounts, and I know people that know him, is a supremely nice guy, great guy. And he is objectively a stupendous defensive coach. He's a great defensive coach. I mean, he had the Jets defense humming when he's the head coach of the Jets. I mean, he has, throughout his NFL career, you put Robert Saleh in charge of a defense, that defense going to be pretty good. He's a great defensive coach. As far as being a head coach goes, I don't think he has the goods. And this organization, Tennessee, at some point during this season, my sense is I will blow my top on Tennessee and how bad the Tennessee Titans organization is and how unfair it is to Titans fans that the team is being run the way that it is. And I'll make, I don't want to say it's a guarantee, I will bet that Will Levis, who went unclaimed, and I've talked to some people in the league, and they think that the reason why Will Levis was not claimed is because the Titans are on the hook for the guaranteed money and that other teams didn't want to pay Will Levis that guaranteed money, that Will Levis is going to emerge at some point on another roster and potentially be good. Tennessee is a dumpster fire organization. And if you're a Titans fan listening to me say this and you get mad, just like, I'm not insulting you. I want better for you. Then coach and GM fights and power struggle schisms on a year-in, year-out basis. I don't like this organization. I don't like the infrastructure. And I don't like this coaching staff. I don't love Brian Daboll as a Giants fan, as the offensive coordinator. Look, you give him Josh Allen, yeah, he's going to cook with gas. So would I, so would you. Cam Ward? Not so sure. Now, I said this yesterday, and I've said it a couple times, right? Cam Ward being brutal in the preseason, which he was, does not necessarily mean that he's going to be brutal when the regular season starts next Sunday, September 13th, at home against the Jets, where I don't need the points. I'm going to take the Jets to win that game outright on the road in Tennessee. Cam Ward doesn't have to be bad. But where is the evidence? Where is the evidence that Cam Ward is going to be good? Where is it? We've seen it before where, and I'll just use as a Giants fan. Now, Eli Manning did have flashes at the end of his rookie year, most notably the Sunday Night Football win in the 2004 regular season finale against the Dallas Cowboys. That gave me, as a Giants fan, a lot of confidence going into 05, where the Giants won the NFC East in Eli's second year.

And again, Indy has Shane Steichen, and I think he gives the Colts a floor that Tennessee does not have. Tennessee's floor is basically the Earth's core. Indy's floor is like 7-10, even if I don't think the Colts are going to the playoffs. The Jaguars are better. The Texans are better. Tennessee minus 110 at BetMGM, last place in the AFC South. Nom, nom, nom, nom, nom. You better you bet on this Tuesday. Nick Costos and you, Westwood One Sports. To the AFC West. And you know what I'm going to say here. I won't even do a bit and say the Chiefs, Chargers, or Broncos. It's the Las Vegas Raiders. And BetMGM and all the betting markets have this right. Vegas minus 235 to come in last in the AFC West, which is going to happen. And it's not because the Raiders are bad, even if I think they're not very good. It's because the division's awesome. Like, the Raiders playing in this division with those three teams would be like, let's say you're a pretty good Division I college basketball player, but you're not good enough to make the NBA. You're never on like a mock draft radar. You're never going to make the league, but you're a decent player like in Division I. And then you go like to your local, I don't know if this would ever happen, right? But just bear with me. You head to your local YMCA for a pickup basketball game, and somehow in the game, you're with three NBA players. You go and get smoked, even if you are pretty good. The Raiders, man. With Kansas City, with Patrick Mahomes back, and the Broncos, 14-3, basically returning the same roster. I don't love Denver, but Denver's not going to be bad. And then the Chargers with Mike McDaniel, and again, going from Greg Roman to Mike McDaniel, like going from a Pinto to a Ferrari in terms of offensive scheming and philosophy. Jim Harbaugh, the coach, Justin Herbert, the quarterback. Chargers aren't coming in last. I guess if Justin Herbert gets hurt and Trey Lance has to play quarterback, maybe. Maybe. But we're going to assume health. So it has to be the Raiders. And you know my opinion. I don't think Kirk Cousins should play a game this year for the Raiders. This should be the Fernando Mendoza show starting in week one next Sunday at home against the Miami Dolphins. But even if Mendoza's the guy for 17 games, the Raiders are not coming in any place other than last in the AFC West. And I like the future of this team. Because my guess is, I don't know for sure, none of us will until the game start. My guess is Clint Kubiak has the goods as a head coach and an offensive play caller. We saw it last year in Seattle. I think he's really good. And I think Mendoza's going to be awesome. I'm really bullish on the future for the Raiders. So I'm being sincere right now. Out of the four last place teams in the AFC that I've run through this hour, Miami, Cleveland, Tennessee, and the Raiders. The team that I feel worst about of those four moving forward is the Tennessee Titans. Because there is a light moving forward for the others. And maybe Cam Ward's good and I'm wrong and Robert Saleh proves me wrong. I don't think that's going to happen. But the Raiders, like entering next year, year two of Mendoza, if he's going to be what I think he's going to be, we're going to be fired up for the silver and black, for pride and poise, for commitment to excellence. Just win, baby. But this year, man, like Brock Bowers is awesome. Ashton Gentry's got a chance to be good. I like Mike Washington. The wide it's Trey Tucker and like Jalen Naylor and Jack Besh. What? What? The defense stinks. And I don't think Max Crosby's finishing the year with the team. Why would he? They're going to come in last. Why are you going to hold? They traded him once already. You don't think they'll do it again? I do. Now, I was DMing with a fan of the show this morning who was shooting some betting thoughts by me on Trey Tucker in week one against the Dolphins, where Miami's corners, you know, we're not exactly talking, you know, Deion Sanders and Darrell Revis in Miami. Could Trey Tucker go for like 3, 159-2 in week one against Miami? Absolutely. But once the Raiders get, you know, upgrade in competition, I don't think it's going to go great. So Raiders fans, like, please listen to me here. I don't think your team's going to be great this year, but I am so excited for them moving forward. And it's because of your new head coach, Clint Kubiak, and your franchise quarterback in Fernando Mendoza. Last break of the hour, and on the other side, we will turn our attention to the National Football Conference. Oh, man. Is it possible that you could have a last place team in the NFC East that played on Championship Sunday a couple years ago? Is it the Eagles or the Commanders?

0: Use your deductive reasoning skills. Last place teams in the NFC coming up next on a Tuesday.
1: The preseason is over, and just like that, the next football snap you see will mean something. Opening week is next Wednesday, Patriots at Seahawks, followed by Thursday's Niners-Rams in Australia. From your home for the NFL, Westwood One Sports.
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1: If you are betting on the Premier League this season, I am. I'm a Chelsea fan. How about the start for Chelsea? Did I do this yesterday? I'm going to do it again because I love them. Xabi Alonso now in charge. And you know what Xabi is doing? That Enzo Maresca, that bald fraud, didn't do last year for Chelsea before he got canned. Now the coach of Manchester City. Yeah, he want to play the slow possession. We're just going to dink and dunk and pass the ball like we are, you know, vintage Barcelona or vintage Spain, a little tiki-taka. No, we're playing up-tempo. We're playing in transition. And Chelsea can't stop scoring goals. All wins thus far for my Chelsea. I'll try not to do that again this week. If you're betting on the Premier League this season, again, I am. Make sure that you know, because I'm being serious here. BetMGM sponsors me. They sponsor the show. I am predisposed towards liking BetMGM, and I acknowledge that, right? But even if I acknowledge that, what I'm about to say can also be true. If you're going to bet the Premier League this season, you need to do it at BetMGM, because BetMGM has the two-up early payout. What does that mean? It means you bet on a Premier League team to win a game, right? If they go up by two goals at any point in the match, you win. So let's say you bet Chelsea. They go up 2-0 against Arsenal. I'm making this up. Game finishes 2-2. You win. You bet Bournemouth against Brighton. They go up 2-0 and lose 8-2. You win because you were up by two goals during the match. So once you go up by two, you don't sweat anymore. You get paid by our friends at BetMGM. 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It's one of the most exciting offers in soccer betting. 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My opinion, they didn't say that. 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In soccer betting, and it's available throughout the Premier League season. 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Okay, time to do one last place team in the NFC this season. In the remaining time this hour on the show. It makes me sad. It really does. Because going into last year, I took a stand on this team not regressing, and I had less money in my wallet after the season as a result. That team, the Washington Commanders. It gives me no pleasure to say this. None. But Washington, who is not the favorite actually to finish in last, my New York Football Giants are. Washington plus 175, the Giants, plus 175, the Giants plus 145. My handwriting's so bad. Just do me a favor, Bill or Tyler, just go get that for me and put it in the chat. Because, like, I can't, I wish you could see what I wrote here. This could be, these numbers could mean anything that I write down before the show. In any event, the Commanders are not the favorite to finish in last. The Giants are. I look at those two teams objectively, and I am a Giants fan saying this, but I'm not a homer. I am not a homer. The Giants have way more upside than the Commanders. Even if I acknowledge, and I did like a different version of this take a couple weeks ago, and we posted it on social, and I actually had like a pretty positive back and forth with Commanders fans about this. And I think they agreed with me, right? Because what I said was, I'm never going to make the case, well, unless like it goes this way this season, but I don't think it will. I'm not going to tell you that Jackson Dart's better than Jaden Daniels, because he isn't. Maybe he will be, but like right now, he's definitely not. And I wouldn't bet on that happening. I love me some Jaden Daniels. He's better than Jackson Dart.

0: mean, like, look at the rest of the team. Look at the rest of the team. The Giants are better and have more upside. The Commanders' offensive line is a train wreck with Laremy Tunsil out for the season. The Giants' offensive line, I can't believe I'm saying this after what this last decade has been, I think could be a strength this year as long as Andrew Thomas stays healthy. Francis Maui-Noua. Illuminor has been a good right tackle. The offensive line should be good this year for the Giants. The Commanders went out this offseason and spent like a billion is an exaggeration. Not by that much. On a new defense. Adafe Owe comes over. Caleb on Chase on. Others. Leo Chenal. Is that going to work? Two new coordinators. David Blingblau, who has barely spent any time, was starting NFL games like 3 or 4 years ago. Maybe it works. Maybe he's a stud. Maybe Durante Jones, the Brian Flores disciple from Minnesota, coordinating the defense. Maybe he's a stud. Maybe. Or maybe not. And I look again, just like talent on the roster. They're the least talented team in the division. And it's a shame. It is a crying shame that we are now entering year three of Jaden Daniels. By the way, great job by our crew. Somehow no one on the crew could find these NFC East numbers for me. Like, I've asked you guys to find the cure for cancer. Like, this should not be that difficult. Great job, everybody. It's a shame that we are getting to the point where the Commanders are going to have to pay Jaden Daniels big money. And he's not going to be on the rookie contract anymore. That this is what he's surrounded with. I love Jaden Daniels. I think Jaden Daniels can be perennially a top five quarterback in the league. But right now, with this talent around him, or lack thereof, and an unproven coaching staff, maybe they're good, maybe they're not, I have to take them to come in last, not my New York Football Giants. Hour one done, hour two for you, coming up on the other side. We'll start it with friend of the show, the great Femi Abebefe.
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5: 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It appears by its own numbers, the U.S. government seems insolvent. It's reported that the Treasury shows about $6 trillion in assets and over $47 trillion in liabilities. Add it all up, and it looks like the U.S. owes more than $130 trillion it doesn't have. 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

0: week from today, Tuesday, September 8th, Aaron Judge could be back in the lineup for the New York Yankees. But that is a story for later this hour. 1 week from today, full NFL predictions for this season. How every division will finish in order. The seven playoff teams in each conference. Wild card weekend, divisional weekend, championship Sunday, and Super Bowl 61. Figured today, 1 week out, we'd start at the bottom and give you the eight last place teams in their respective divisions this year in the NFL. Got through five of them in the first hour of the show. The Miami Dolphins, Miami Dolphins, Miami Dolphins, number four. The Cleveland Browns, who will finish fourth, and I believe start four quarterbacks this year. Deshaun Watson, Shedeur Sanders, Dylan Gabriel, and Talen Green, I think we'll all play. And like I said in the first hour, set a betting market right now. We'll do this with Femi. I don't know if Femi cares about this. Who will be the Browns starting quarterback in Week 18 this season? Is Talen Green the favorite? I'd bet Talen Green to start the final game of the year for the Cleveland Browns. I think the Titans are going to stink. Last place in the AFC South. The Raiders basically have no chance because of the division they play in. And it did hurt my feelings, because I love Jaden Daniels, to have the Commanders in last this year in the NFC East. Later this hour, I'm going to make some people angry with my last, and honestly, it could be any of the four teams in the NFC North. You make the case they could all come in first or last, or second or third. That's coming up in a little bit, plus the NFC South and the NFC West. Spoiler alert, it won't be the Rams, Seahawks, or 49ers. Before we get to some baseball, Greg McElroy joins us next hour. The Bear Chris Felica joins us next hour. But joining us right now, one of our best friends here on You Better You Bet, the one, the only, the legendary, Femi Abebefe, doing awesome work for our friends at VSiN, the GM Shuffle with Marty Herney, produced by friend of the show and mine, Matt Deutsch. Femi with us now on Twitter at Femi Abebefe, one of the sharpest bettors out there, and of course, broadcasters in general. What's up, my friend? How are you?
1: I'm good, man. It's September. Happy September to everybody out there. Football season is back. We had a little appetizer last weekend with week zero. Watch a couple of those games, seeing Belichick and Chapel Bill get the dub over in Dublin. But it's good, man. That Browns question is interesting, though, like four quarterbacks to start for the Cleveland Browns. I love it. You know, it's like it's all they kept. They kept three, technically. Dylan Gabriel's on the IR.
0: Is Dylan Gabriel actually hurt, or is this like a convenient excuse just to keep four quarterbacks?
1: That was my thought, because I actually bet Cleveland in that game against New England. Shout out to Amazon Prime for having that one in week three of the preseason.
0: Dylan Gabriel's like Steve Young in that game. Yeah.
1: Yeah, he looked good. And then Talen Green is a good athlete. So like watching the game, I was like, where was the injury? Like, where did he tweak his back to where now he needs to go on injured reserve? But I guess maybe shrewd from Andrew Berry and the front office there in Cleveland to try to sneak a guy onto IR so they can keep four quarterbacks. Obviously, alleged. We don't know for sure. Maybe he's actually legitimately hurt, but I just didn't see it with my own eyes. But, I mean, at this point, I mean, with the Browns, given the way that they're set up, I mean, we might see Dejon Love start at quarterback for Cleveland in week 18.
0: I didn't see the Dejon Love story. Just for people, Dejon Love was...
1: How do you not?
0: I don't know.
1: It's an amazing story.
0: I don't know. I guess I'm kind of, this is not to imply that like I'm like a Mensa candidate or I'm a genius, because I'm definitely not. Just like, how stupid do you have to be? It's like a woman have to be. This is not like a gender thing. Just like he's scamming women.
1: It's just logic.
0: How stupid do you have to believe that this guy, for people that haven't seen it, Dejon Love scammed women out of $1.3 million in totality, pretending to be a member of the San Francisco 49ers, despite the fact that there's zero evidence online of him actually being a Niner? Just like, how stupid do you have to be? I guess, I don't know. People fall for scams all the time. I'm not trying to make light of it. This is one of those things where it's like, I don't respect him. Like, he's a clown. Also, I don't know, man. People are really, really dumb.
1: To me, it's the idiot test if you fall for that scam. And honestly, I was joking with my wife because we were talking about it like Friday when it came out, and over the weekend, of course, I did it on my show on VSiN on Sunday. Like, I don't think he should be arrested. Like, if you fall for that, you don't deserve to have your money. I'm sorry. You don't deserve it. Like, what's worse than a sucker keeping their money? No. This dude had zero highlights on him. Zero. And there was actually a woman, because people started to send some of the text messages and share those and all that. There was a woman that was interacting with him and was like, hey, can you send me some of your highlights? I think she was just generally curious, because like, hey, it's awesome. You play football. That's cool. Like, let me see you play.
0: Absolutely.
1: And he's like, oh, well, it's like, he's like,

0: oh, well, I was hurt. I only played 1 year in college, and I only have like a tryout with the Niners. I'm like, how do you get a tryout with the Niners off of 1 year of tape that doesn't exist? Like, what is this? Just Google the dude. And I'll say, I guess if you Google them, the Google AI overview was saying that he was a Niner, given that he put that in his Instagram, which is a whole nother commentary on AI and how that can get all twisted and everything. But like, it's just 2 seconds of scrutiny and the whole thing falls apart.
1: I think I've told this story before. Now, I didn't scam anyone out of anything, and this was more for
0: hold on now.
1: Yes, it's a great way to start here. I think I've told the story before on the air. This is more for me to laugh with my buddies. When I used to go out with, like, when I was at NFL radio with, like, former NFL players, some of which may have won a Super Bowl, and I would, like, I get to wear the ring, and I would, like, tell girls, and, like, it never amounted to anything. That I was like the backup kicker on like a team when they won the Super Bowl, and I'll never forget, like, a woman said to me,
0: "Backup kicker."
1: Yes, dude, this is ridiculous. She's like, "I can't believe I'm talking to a Super Bowl champion." And we just all had a good laugh. That was it. So I guess people are gullible. You make them after a couple of drinks, you make them fall for anything. I'm not scamming people out of money. It's absolutely ridiculous. Anyway,
0: $1.3 million.
1: So what would betting market for the Browns to start four quarterbacks this year. 3.5 would be the total. What would you set it at? 3.5 the number or 2.5?
0: I think you have to go 3.5.
1: Juice.
0: I
1: mean, under? I feel like
0: probably. Yeah. 3.5 juice. Cause like, I think we're going to get 2 in like the first 4 weeks. So I mean
1: Starting week 3. Like Deshaun Watson gets fed to the Wolves on the road, and then Shadur starts the home opener.
0: 100%. Because like we nobody wants to have Watson out there in front of the home crowd. That will be a riot out there, and not in a good way for the Cleveland Browns organization. So I think you're probably going to get 2 in September. Shadur, based on what we saw last year, I'm assuming we're going to see him quickly put on the bench. Dylan Gabriel, we forget. We're talking about, it's between Shadur and Watson. They drafted Gabriel in the third round before Shadur Sanders. Andrew Berry was the GM that did that. He is still the general manager. I think we're going to see Dylan Gabriel. And at some point in December, you're probably going to see Taylen Green just to kind of kick the tires and see what he has before they ultimately pick their quarterback in 2027. So I think it's a pretty clear path to 4, but to be on the safe side, probably 3.5. Juiced under, but not like heavy juice, though. It feels like minus like 125 in that ring.
1: And I can't wait, just for the DFS players out there. Taylen Green is going to be, I think, if he plays like week 17, week 18, not going to be like highly priced. And is probably going to run for like 100 yards because he's a sick athlete when we get to the end of the season. Okay. I'd love to do some big picture like NFL storylines with you as far as like Super Bowl, things of that nature. But I think our audience knows, Femi, because you and I did the show together for a long time, that you are a stud as it concerns award markets in the National Football League. So we'd love to get a couple quick thoughts from you on award markets and how to bet these. And even if you're out there listening or watching and you don't bet, I think this is a fun way to think about the NFL season, right? Because if Femi likes a player to win MVP, it probably means that team has a ton of success. So I'll start these off. I will give you a couple favorites at BetMGM. If you want to go further down the board, obviously you can do so. So let's start with your thoughts on most valuable player, where Josh Allen is the favorite at plus 650, followed by Lamar Jackson, plus 850, Joe Burrow at 9, Justin Herbert at 10, Drake May, who came in second last year, 11, the reigning MVP, Matthew Stafford at 12, Patrick Mahomes also at 12. Femi, let's start it off. Your thoughts on NFL Most Valuable Player.
0: Yeah, there's a couple guys that immediately jump out to me. And like you said, by proxy, this means I like these teams as well to have big regular seasons and perhaps big postseasons in 2026. Lamar Jackson, for me, jumps out immediately. And there's some places where you can find Lamar Jackson as high as 12-1 to win MVP. When healthy, he is still one of the best quarterbacks in the NFL. And I think that's a lot of the reason why we saw him last year not look like himself. He even said it like, "Hey, Lamar, why aren't you running more?" It was like the lowest rushing yards he had in his NFL career last season. He's like, "Hey, I was dealing with a hamstring injury. Then I came back, then I messed up my knee. So in order to stay healthy, which I need to be on the field to help my team try to make the playoffs, like, I can't do the things that I normally do." Maybe he's going to become injury prone now that he's getting towards 30 and the back half of his career. I don't know, but I'm willing to bet that that might have been more of a one-off than anything. I think we're going to see Lamar get back to what we saw a couple years ago when he was phenomenal and probably put up the best season that year, even though he didn't win the MVP. So Lamar Jackson, to me, makes a whole lot of sense because this Ravens

0: Titans team, to me, they have a clear path in the AFC North. I'm not really in love with all of the other three teams. Pittsburgh, I'm not in love with it with McCarthy and Rodgers. I'm not with the Cincinnati Bengals. I know some people like their improved defense, quote unquote, but like, okay, it's now the 22nd best defense in the league. Congratulations. And then Cleveland, we just outlined, they might have four or five quarterbacks start this upcoming season. So I think Baltimore can put up a big record. I think Lamar can put up a big statistical season to where I think he's going to be right back in the conversation. And at 12-1, 10-1, whatever you can get, I think it's a great bet before the year starts.
1: Before we move to another award market, just like big picture on the AFC here. So I did, it's not a bit, but it kind of turned into one. Like legitimately, I'm on vacation last week on the beach with my family and like my mom, my sister and my nieces. And I'm thinking about, you know, like what's my order going to be of finish in all the divisions? Like what's more of my playoff teams? I mean, I'll just say it. Buffalo-Baltimore is going to be my AFC title game. Like, I have to, Femi, I have to go 10 toes down and stand on business. You know, okay. I've said for years that the Ravens needed to move on from John Harbaugh, the Bills needed to move on from Sean McDermott. Not that they're not great coaches, but that I think they needed new voices. Yeah, they've got the new voices in Brady and Minter. So I think that's what I'm going to have here. It sounds like you think the Ravens have the upside to go to the Super Bowl. Do you feel that way? Like, would you be surprised if we get to Super Bowl 61 and the Ravens are the AFC rep?
0: No, I wouldn't be surprised one bit. I think they're the best team in the AFC. So I think like there's a really good chance, in my opinion at least, that they will be playing on Super Bowl Sunday. I'm not as in love with Buffalo because defensively, I still think there's some question marks there on that side of the ball. And like, as much as we can criticize Sean McDermott for like, hey, it was time and like he probably needed to go, like, I did think he did a pretty good job of covering up some of their lack of talent on defense. And they didn't do a whole lot to really address that. Offensively, they're going to be dynamic. It's Josh Allen. He's one of the best quarterbacks in the league. They'll be fine on that side of the ball. But defensively, I'm not there with it. And also, I think they have a tougher division in the AFC East than the Ravens have in the AFC North. That might sound crazy to some people out there, but I think that New England, of course, we just saw them go to the Super Bowl last year. I think the Jets are improved. Miami, we can put them off to the side, but at least the Jets could be somewhat competent in year two under Aaron Glenn and Geno Smith. I know what we saw last year in Las Vegas with Geno Smith, and I was Mr. Raider this time last year. I was an egg on my face after that one, but I think this is a better situation with Gang Green than it was with the Silver and Black. So Ravens in the Super Bowl? No, I wouldn't bat an eye. I actually think that's what's going to happen.
1: You bet on this Tuesday. Nick Costos and you, Westwood One Sports, presented by BetMGM. Our guest, friend of the show, the great Femi Abebefe, VSiN, the GM Shuffle, on Twitter at his name, at Femi Abebefe. All right, let's combine offensive and defensive player of the year and give me like your one or maybe two if you have like a strong take on both. Jahmyr Gibbs is the favorite for offensive player of the year at BetMGM, plus 550. Myles Garrett, the favorite to go back-to-back, defensive player of the year, plus 400. Will Anderson, plus 700, right behind him. What about OPOY, Femi, DPOY? Your strongest thoughts on those in about 60 to 90 seconds.
0: Yeah, I'll go DPOY first because I don't think that one is as fun. I think I was just a year early. I think this is the year for Will Anderson Jr. to win the award finally. Garrett's obviously in a great team with the Los Angeles Rams. It's going to be hard for him to reach that standard that he reached last year, breaking the single season sack record. I think this is the year for Will Anderson Jr. in Houston. Awesome defense. They should win a lot of games to win the award. Offensive player of the year, I think, is a little bit more wide open. Jahmyr Gibbs makes sense. The Lions should be really good. He is dynamic. David Montgomery's now in Houston, so he's going to get the full RB1 touches. So I get it. I'm not as in love with Bijan Robinson. Love the player, but I hate the team. I'm not with the Falcons. I don't think that situation is going to work well for him. So I'm going to go down the board. Couple guys that stand out to me. One of them, Jonathan Taylor in Indianapolis. Prior to Daniel Jones's injury, Jonathan Taylor might have won Offensive Player of the Year last year. He was going neck and neck there with Jackson Smith and Jigba, the eventual winner. He has the path to lead the league in rushing yards, which is what you need to do to win these awards. Either lead the league in rushing yards or in receiving yards. I think Taylor can do that in Indy. And on the receiving side, because I think you should probably bet one rushing guy, one receiving guy, I think CeeDee Lamb with the Dallas Cowboys. I'm selling the news out in Dallas. A lot of people in Cowboys Nation are saying, oh, George Pickens is now wide receiver one. He's emerged past CeeDee Lamb. I'm not buying that. I think that's just training camp noise, training camp hype. I still think CeeDee Lamb is Dak Prescott's favorite target. And if Dak stays healthy, I think CeeDee Lamb could put up a big statistical season like we've seen him do in the past where he's finished top five for this award. So Jonathan Taylor, CeeDee Lamb for OPOY and DPOY, not as fun. I think Will Anderson Jr. finally takes the crown.
1: Do you see the Colts as a playoff team this year in the AFC in about 30 seconds?
0: I do, man. I think they're really underrated.
1: It's not crazy at all.
0: Can we just get the wide receiver situation figured out? Like Alec Pierce, I know he's back from the ankle surgery, but even the videos, he's kind of still limping around on the practice field. Like, so as long as he's healthy, that gives them the dynamic target. Keenan Allen, obviously, they could figure out his situation after what happened over the weekend. But
1: if
0: the
1: receiver room, don't know, DWI for Keenan Allen over the weekend.
0: Yes. If the receiver room can get straight and they can stay healthy defensively, I think they have a good amount of talent. I still think this team can be a wild card team out of the South.
1: And just to throw this in there, it's pretty serendipitous to get this piece of news. Josh Downs, Alec Pierce, and Tyler Warren all returning to practice today. Like literally just broke a couple minutes ago for the Indianapolis Colts. All right, let's move on here to offensive rookie and defensive rookie. Offensive rookie Jeremiah Love is the favorite, followed by Fernando Mendoza. I said yesterday, and like I haven't finalized this yet, I do like the Dazon Stripling price a little bit at plus 750. Mm. Defensive rookie of the year, Reuben Bain of Tampa is the favorite. Maybe I'm being a homer. I like Arvel Reese at plus 800. What about offensive and defensive rookie, Femi?
0: All right, I'm going to go ahead and go with a guy that we all loved coming out of the draft process, but for some reason, I guess there's been bad reports about him. Give me Carnell Tate, man. I don't think it's exactly one-to-one what it was like in Jamar Chase's first training camp. Where
1: I knew
0: like,
1: you would say that. Jamar,
0: because the training camp noise is crazy sometimes. I mean, think back to in 2021.
1: Can I toss this out at you here? Now, I did the same analogy, so I agree with it. I would say, I'll push back by saying this, and then I'd love your opinion on this. Me not liking Carnell Tate for offensive rookie is less about him and more about the quarterback and the offensive line and the play caller. And I just think Wan'Dale Robinson's going to have like 500 targets in this offense because they're not going to be able to protect Cam Ward. Now the Chase thing was more like, can Jamar Chase catch the football, which is obviously ludicrous to think about years after the fact. For me, Tate is less about the player and more about everything else around him. I just wanted to give that context and get your thought on that.
0: I still think he's going to get a good amount of volume, though, even with Wan'Dale Robinson there. Like Deshaun Stribling, who's been kind of the flavor of the month, and like rightfully so, he's been killing it at camp, killing it in the preseason. Now at price, I'm like, okay, like Kittle's still there. Apparently he's going to play in the Australia game, or at least has a chance to do that. Mike Evans is still there. Like if the Niners are healthy, there's still so many guys to feed outside of just Deshaun Stribling. And I'm not really in love with Jeremiah Love in that situation in Arizona. You can maybe convince me on Jadarian Price. I know Zach Charbonnet is going to start the year on pup list. So like, perhaps taking the RB1 role in Seattle, maybe he can get off to a fast start and really take hold of that role the entire season. But until Mendoza comes back, there's really not a whole lot of interest that I have outside of Carnell Tate. So for me, it's Carnell Tate at O'Roy. For D'Roy, I think the betting market actually has it dead on. I think Reuben Bain or David Bailey is going to win this award. Maybe it's going to be Reuben Bain because I think the Buccaneers are going to be the better team than the New York Jets. That dude was ridiculous at Miami. And it is translated to the preseason, to training camp. He's on an awesome defensive line, so you can't just double him. Like Vita Vea, they got that situation worked out, gave him his money. You still have Kalijah Kancey and all the other guys on that Buccaneers defensive line. I think Reuben Bain is an ass kicker, and I think he's going to do a great job in the NFL. So to me, I think Reuben Bain is the clear favorite, and it understands why in the betting market.
1: Yeah, I'm probably being, like, self-scouting here, a little bit of a homer with Arvel Reese.
0: Yeah, he's good. I mean, he's not like he's a bad player. It's just, I think the other guys are better.
1: And are going to have their playing, like, Arvel Reese is playing linebacker. The other guy's more likely to have, like, the splashy stat, which is sacks. Can I give you one name here that's a little more interesting based on something that happened on cutdown day? So, the Miami Dolphins, I want to make sure I have this right. They released Tyrell Dotson, right? So Tyrell Dotson is not a Dolphin anymore. I believe that's correct. Yes. So the Dolphins released Tyrell Dotson, which means Jacob Rodriguez is going to start at linebacker for the Dolphins, like next to Jordan Brooks, Texas Tech. Schwesinger won last year.
0: Yeah.
1: Any love for Jacob Rodriguez here in like 15 seconds, and then we'll move on.
0: No, because I don't think the defense is going to be as strong as it was in Cleveland. Like, even though Cleveland was horrendous,
1: they were
0: led by Myles Garrett and, like, the defense. So it's like you could still feel good about giving him an award because the defense was awesome. So maybe Rodriguez makes some splash plays, but I think Miami's just going to be absolutely horrendous.
1: All right, coach of the year.
0: Oh, man, this is my favorite award.
1: I want to start by saying this. So you mentioned that you think.

0: We're a year early on Will Anderson. I think Will Anderson's going to win DPOY. I agree with you. I think that you, and it wasn't just you, like Jay Croucher comes on the show from NBC Sports. Jay is one of the most respected bettors in the media or otherwise. Jay really liked this guy last year also. Is Aaron Glenn going to win Coach of the Year this year at 20-1? I just wanted to say that name. And who do you like if not Aaron Glenn for Coach of the Year this year?
1: There's two guys. Glenn is one of them, but I want to get to the first guy first because we've been talking about this team. If we're just wrong about this Browns quarterback situation, Todd Monken is also right there for Coach of the Year. He was at big prices. I think he's been bet down to now like 20-1 or so, which to me makes sense because that's the kind of guy you want to bet on. Like the betting market has Jesse Minter and Joe Brady. And it's like, dude, like Lamar and Josh Allen, those are the guys that get the credit on that team. It's not going to be those first year head coaches. So to me, Monken makes sense, even though it sounds absolutely disgusting. But so did Kevin O'Connell 2 years ago when Sam Darnold was his quarterback. That sounded gross. Look at it now. Sam Darnold's now a Super Bowl champion, but Kevin O'Connell got all the credit that year in 2024. But Glenn has a really good path, though, because if Geno Smith can get back to what we saw in Seattle, Jets have some pretty good wide receivers. If they can get the run game going, they have to regress positively in the turnover department after what happened last year. Didn't get a single interception.
0: That'll maybe change the ball in week bounces one. Their way. Yeah. That'll change in week one against Cam Warren and the Titans.
1: Maybe the first drive. Who knows what happens? You can already see it now on Red Zone. Everyone going crazy. The Jets got an interception. But if the Jets were to ever make the playoffs, how does Aaron Glenn not win the award? So that's what you want to be betting on. You want to be betting on guys, hey, if they make the playoffs, they are right there. Aaron Glenn is a guy that could be right there because the Jets, I believe right now, have the longest drought in North American sports of not making the playoffs. If they rectify that in New York, and he's a former Jet, we can do the earth, wind, and fire thing. It's Aaron Glenn's all day long if the Jets can make the playoffs.
0: What is the earth, wind, and fire thing?
1: Oh, remember after the block field goal against the Buccaneers?
0: Yeah,
1: and then everyone started doing that.
0: What's the best earth, wind, and fire song?
1: I mean, on today we have to say, right? Like, do you remember?
0: Is it September? But that's the 21st night. Yes, this is the first day. 21st.
1: It's 21st. But I mean, the fact that it is September, I mean, we just have to celebrate it nonetheless. I mean, Let's Groove Tonight's always a fun song as well. I mean, those are like the absolute classics. But yeah, I mean, September.
0: Can I give you a curveball?
1: Phenomenal
0: curveball choice. No,
1: go ahead.
0: I don't think I actually believe this. Well, I do in the sense that, like, if I'm by myself in the car, maybe I'd want to hear. If you're, like, out, this would not be your first choice. What about After the Love Is Gone?
1: Ooh, sing that one for me. I don't know if I...
0: For a while, with da-na-na-na-na-na.
1: And
0: the chorus is, oh, after the love is gone.
1: Yeah, that is a good song.
0: What used to be right is wrong.
1: But see, like, that's
0: not... I'm butchering it, but yeah.
1: When we're out and about, we're not like that. That's like 100% in the home or in the car by
0: yourself.
1: You're right.
0: Yeah. Shining
1: Wedding reception.
0: Star is great.
1: I don't know if we're
0: Laura
1: doing
0: brings
1: shining,
0: up. Great, yeah, great bass line to start that song. Yeah.
1: Yeah, that is a phenomenal song.
0: And a great ending, too, with the shining star for you to see what this life can truly be.
1: Yeah, that is good.
0: All right. Everybody loves Earth, Wind, and Fire. Everybody hates betting comeback player of the year.
1: Maybe not this year.
0: Oh, tell us why, and then we'll close on that.
1: I tell you what. This is the last few days, I have been all about this award. Now, of course, everybody knows the rules that were put into place or whatever after Joe Flacco won the award over DeMar Hamlin, that, hey, like, we want to make sure it's guys that are coming back from medical hardships or whatever. I get that. But I also think that the voters are still suckers for awesome stories. And Mahomes is your favorite. Totally understand. Coming off the ACL, but this is comeback player of the year. This is not rehab of the year. Mahomes missed 3 games last year, guys. Like, he wasn't gone that much. And he's probably going to play in week one. It's like, I don't know where, like, the wow, what? It's like, yes, what a great rehab, but I don't know if there's a great comeback. I like a long shot, and maybe you'll get a kick out of this one because that's your guy. Dude, Odell Beckham Jr., man, like, it's right there in plain sight for comeback player of the year. Ever since he made the 53-man roster, everyone has been tweeting about Odell.
0: Dude, he's not even listed. He's not even listed at BetMGM.
1: Some sportsbooks do have him listed. 100-1 at some domestic sports books if you want to go ahead and bet some Odell Beckham Jr. There might even be some bigger prices as well out there on Odell Beckham Jr. I think, and the way, what I love so much about this is that, I mean, I'm watching NFL game day or NFL Good Morning Football yesterday morning on NFL Network. Here's Odell Beckham's best plays as a New York Giant. I'm seeing Ian Rapoport. Odell Beckham Jr. is not just some cute story or whatever. John Harbaugh saying he's going to rotate in. He's definitely going to play. And who do they play?
0: That's true, by the way. You're right.
1: Yes. Since the Calvin Austin injury.
0: Are we going to do this here? One-handed touchdown catch on Sunday Night Football at home against the Cowboys?
1: It's the sicko in me, the former Big J journalist broadcaster in me.
0: And does the season end? Does the season end after week one or no? It's still have to play.
1: They still have to play. But could you imagine if he catches a touchdown week one against Dallas on Sunday Night Football at MetLife Stadium? What is the truck going to do for NBC? They're going right to that play. And Collinsworth on the call, who was in there, like, oh, Mike, yeah, I was here with Al in 2014. Like, you know, like, we're going right to that. And that's going to take 100-1 to 20-1. To 15-1. There is such a clear path. I mean, some of the names that are ahead of Odell Beckham Jr., Deshaun Watson has a shorter price than Odell Beckham Jr. What the hell are we doing with that? Like, come on.
0: Coming back from sexual assault and Achilles tears. Yeah.
1: Exactly. Oh, they were booing me. I don't understand. It's like, that's not going to win the award. Like, come on. I think the people want to eat up this Odell Beckham Jr. story. So I love the bet for Odell Beckham Jr. as a long shot. As a long shot bet, that's my favorite play and comeback player of the year. Now, is he going to win? Probably not, but that's why you're getting 100-1. It's the bet for me.
0: I hope we get the chance to do this throughout the season. You're absolutely the best. We are way over time. I'd like to talk about Super Bowl. Maybe we could do that. We could do that. Hopefully, maybe next week before the start of the season. Thank you.
1: You talk about Matthew Stafford and his legacy. Since apparently Twitter's been blowing up about that one. I guess I'm a Stafford hater. I don't know. I'm just here to tell the truth. That's all I'm trying to do.
0: I don't like to give this stuff a ton of oxygen. And like, I like Dan Orlovsky. People that don't know. So Dan Orlovsky said on Get Up yesterday on ESPN that if the Rams win another Super Bowl, which could obviously be the favorite, that Stafford would be top 5 or 7 all time, which is just like, and like Dan Orlovsky's like really good. I don't mean this. I like Dan Orlovsky on TV. Just like, Dan, do you know anything about like the history of the league? If you're going to say, and I mean this. I'm not trying to say that disrespectfully. He's really good at his job. But like, come on. Like, you can't.
1: Yeah.
0: You don't know the history of the league if you're going to say something like that.
1: So it's his boy. Yeah, Stafford's his boy. They played together and all that stuff. But I'm not even sure if Stafford's top 5 of 2020, to be quite honest. So all time, like, let's get out of here.
0: He's going to go to the Hall of Fame, I think, when it's all said and done. But that doesn't mean he's a top 5 to 7 quarterback of all time. Well, we can have that conversation another time. Femi, you're the best. Thank you, buddy. GM Shuffle, VSiN, we'll talk soon.
1: Hey, see you guys later. Good luck with the bets. Let's have a fun football season.
0: Our friend Femi Abebefe here on You Better You Bet. Hopefully we'll be hearing more from Femi this football season on the show. Okay, we are way over time, which means we need to take a break. And on the other side, the rest of the last place teams this year in the NFC, and we will start in the NFC. Is Femi still with us? He dropped off. I was going to ask him who's going to come in last in the NFC North. You can make the case. Lions, Vikings, Packers, Bears. Oh my. I'll tell you the team that I think finishes in the basement next.
2: Aaron Donald is back.
3: I'm back.
2: 2 years away with a shot at another ring. Now the three-time defensive player of the year joins Myles Garrett on the NFL's most terrifying defensive front. How are teams supposed to stop that? Westwood One Sports.
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0: Goff and company can do here? Not much. Goff gets walloped. Ball comes out. 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
2: Netflix, courtesy of The Call. What music is this? What bet is this? I feel like I know one of my, I don't have many talents in life. I tell my wife this all the time. She hates it. Just like extend that thought out to many different things. I don't have many talents. I feel like I know like every song that's ever come out. So this is Earth, Wind, and Fire? I didn't know that. Okay. I'm going to hold to my thought that After the Love is Gone

Might low key, and we're talking low key. And I'm talking like the late great John Sterling, the 2-0, low, that low key. After the Love Is Gone. What a great song, right? Is it the best Earth, Wind, and Fire song? Everyone loves September. September's a great song. It's overplayed. Boogie Wonderland's better. Shining Star's better. Let's Groove Tonight is better. I guess we should, you know, talk some sports here. Okay. As we move on in our last place teams this year in the NFL, we go to the NFC North. This one's really tough. This is the one that I could be not just wrong about, but so wrong that I am an embarrassment to myself and my family. I may, at season's end, after this prediction, have to apologize to my 2-year-old daughter. Thankfully, she's going to love me no matter what. But the rest of my family, perhaps not. But let's be real. You

0: of them could finish in first, second, third, or fourth. Like, roll the dice, like put them in a randomizer, and we'll see what comes out. Fair or unfair? Fair or unfair to say that? So I can give you a last place team here, and that team could go 13-4. Could be the one seed in the NFC when it's all said and done. So I am acknowledging the potential. Like, I think I'm right on every team I gave you in the AFCs, in the AFC. Miami, Cleveland, Tennessee, Vegas. I think I'm right on all of them. I think I'm right on the Commanders. I think I'm going to be right on the NFC South. I think I'm going to be right in the NFC West. This one, not only could I be wrong, but the team that I'm going to say is going to finish in last could win the Super Bowl. That's how crazy good this division is, how loaded this division is, and how picking a last place team in the NFC North is insane to have to do. It's insane. Like bring out like four Instagram models and pick the worst looking one. How are you supposed to do that? They're all beautiful. How are you supposed to do it? I'm going to go. It's like, it's one of those where like, I'm going to say it and it's not going to feel great, but you could feel that way about any of the four teams. So I'm going to stick to my guns here. The Detroit Lions are going to come in last in the NFC North this year for the second consecutive year. And it's not that I think Detroit's bad. They're not. I think they're really good. And I am saying the upside for the Lions is to go to the Super Bowl. They could win it. And I wouldn't be completely floored. Such is the talent in this division. Such is the talent that the Lions have on the roster. Like, the offensive talent, even if I think Isaac Tesla, who's the third receiver, might not be good. Gibbs, St. Brown, J-Mo, Laporta, crazy. It's real. Goff is a good trigger man, right? And even if I don't love the defense, like once Brian Branch is back, Hutchinson, Campbell, Branch, you've got studs at all three levels at the defense. My issues with Detroit. I want to ask this question, and I want actually the members of our show crew to answer, because everyone's a big sports fan. If you could go back in time, they never would have done this. So this is not to say to go back in time and say Detroit should have done this. They never would have done it. Should Detroit have fired Dan Campbell and promoted Ben Johnson? And I love Dan Campbell. Would you feel better about the Lions if Ben Johnson were the coach? And if Dan Campbell got fired, he would get another job immediately. I am not saying Dan Campbell's a bad coach. I think he's a great coach. I would love for him to be the head coach. I'd rather have Dan Campbell than John Harbaugh as the coach of my favorite team. But is he Ben Johnson? I take Ben Johnson. And I'm willing to be wrong about that. And I think I've been very fair in the way I've laid that out, right? So last year, here's John Morton as the offensive coordinator. Canned midway through the season, Dan Campbell takes over as the play caller. Now, enter Drew Petzing, the former Cardinals offensive coordinator. Now, maybe it's just, we don't need to overthink this. We have all these awesome players. We're going to spam the ball to Gibbs and Laporta and J-Mo and Amon-Ra. And the offense can be really good. Like, I think the offense will be good. How can it be bad with these players, right? But Cade Mays is out at center. That's a big deal. Are the guards going to be great? Is Blake Miller going to step in on day one and be a stud right tackle? I love Penei Sewell on the left. And where's the pass rush coming from outside of Aiden Hutchinson? Like, I think this is where it's going to be problematic for Detroit. And look, like, the Lions have an easy schedule. They could rattle off a gaudy one-loss record. Like, I'm acknowledging that this can happen, but I have to pick a last-place team. Like, Micah Parsons is going to be back for the Packers, and I like Green Bay's defense. And I think Matt LaFleur gives you a high floor, as does Jordan Love. We should call him Matt LaFleur. Spell it with two O's instead of an E and a U. I love the Vikings this year. I can't turn on that. And the Bears have Ben Johnson, and I'm not betting against Ben Johnson. So, like, it hurts me to say it. It does. And I can be so wrong on this that it's going to look ridiculous. And you know what? If I'm going to say that, then I need to say this. If the Lions come in last, I'm not going to victory lap the prediction. Because I can't tell you that they could go 13-4 and then victory lap it if they go 9-8 and come in last place. I won't even victory lap it. But I have to pick a team to come in last. I'll take the Detroit Lions to come in last in the NFC North. You better you bet on this Tuesday. Nick Costos and you, Westwood One Sports. Let's see if we could sneak in the last two. Or at least, how about this? Maybe we'll save the NFC South for the final hour of the show after a couple guests, because I do want to do some baseball in the next segment here. We have a lot we still have to do here. Do you remember the analogy that I drew in the first hour with the Raiders in the AFC West and how the Raiders in that division with the Chiefs, the Chargers, and the Broncos would be like the equivalent of you being a good Division I college basketball player, but never on an NBA radar, never going to happen, maybe not even good enough to go play overseas, and you play a pickup game against three NBA players. You're going to get destroyed. The Arizona Cardinals would be like being a pretty good Division I player, not being on an NBA or international radar, and showing up at the local Y and playing in a pickup game against LeBron James, Michael Jordan, and Kareem Abdul-Jabbar. So, like, this is, it's the AFC West on steroids with the Rams, the Seahawks, and the 49ers. I think Arizona is better than a lot of people think, especially once Jeremiah, and Mike Garofalo, friend of the show of NFL Media and ESPN, tweeted this morning, 50-50 for Jeremiah Love to play in week one. I would bet on him not playing with a high ankle sprain. But once Love's healthy, I do think the Cardinals have more talent than people think. I think they are definitely better than the Miami Dolphins, for example. Definitely. But the division's impossible. They're minus 2,000 to come in last, and there should be like four more zeros there. Because again, the division, Rams, Seahawks, Niners, they've got no chance. No chance in hell. We'll do the NFC South next hour. Want to make sure we get to some baseball on the other side, so let's take a break here. We'll get to the Yankees. We'll talk some Tampa Bay Rays. We'll hit the National League with the Cubs and the Brewers as well. Coming up next on Westwood One Sports.
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0: mean something. 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
2: 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The Voice coming back from break, New York Yankees manager Aaron Boone. A lot of Aarons this week. Donald, Boone, Judge. Aaron Judge could be back in the Yankee lineup 1 week from today, Tuesday night, September 8th, when the Yankees begin a set at home against the Colorado Rockies. Judge is currently with the team traveling on their West Coast swing, which is currently in Anaheim and will be at San Diego later this week. And if it's true that Aaron Judge is going to be back for the Yankees with a couple weeks to go in the regular season, and the Yankees just took 3 of 4 from the Red Sox, and I know Boston won last night in come-from-behind fashion just against the pitiful Seattle Mariners. I hate that team. I'm going to lose money on them. Boston won, and the Yankees lost, so Boston, getting a little bit closer to the Yankees. I would think that the Yankees are going to be the first wild card team in the AL. And if the Yankees and Red Sox, by the way, have the same record, the Yankees clinch the tiebreaker by winning the season series with the 16-1 win against Boston on Sunday. So this will provide Judge, if he's back with 3 weeks to go on the season, a nice ramp-up period to get ready for October. I don't think the Yankees will catch the Rays, even though they still have a 4-game series to go this season. I do think Tampa will win the AL East. But we don't have to minimize this. If Judge comes back, and that's the expectation, even without Giancarlo Stanton, with David Bednar at the back end of the bullpen, and the rotation being what it is, especially if Luis Gil can come back, and he's soaking up innings out of the bullpen instead of, I don't know, Michael Fulmer. Yeah, I'm going to be pretty pumped about this. And I think my Yankees will represent the AL in the World Series and likely lose to whoever the NL representative is, probably the Los Angeles Dodgers. A couple other notes from last night in Major League Baseball. The Cubs destroyed the Brewers 17-3 and hit a team record 9 home runs in the game, including 3 from Alex Bregman. The Cubs ending the month of August with 62 homers, the second most homers in a month by a Major League team, only behind the 2019 Yankees, who smoked 74 in August of 2019. The Cubs' offense has never been the issue. Can the pitching show up in October? I'm going to say no. And I think we will have Cubs-Phillies in the NL wildcard series, and I'm going to take Philly in that series against Chicago. And a tip of the cap to Colton Cowser of the Baltimore Orioles, who had a sick home run robbery that would have walked it off for Colorado last night. The Orioles beating Colorado 2-1. Baltimore a half game out of the final wildcard spot in the American League. Final hour, power hour coming up next. All our bets for tonight. The last place team in the NFC South, the Bear Chris Felica. But we'll kick it off with Greg McElroy from ESPN.
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0: 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Our executive producer, Bill Zimmerman, one of the best in the business, talking about who are some unbelievable A-list guests that we could have on the show this season in a regular capacity. Bill comes back to me and says, how do you feel about Greg McElroy coming on the show on a weekly basis this season? This would be like on Seinfeld, George Costanza knocking over women and children to get out of the apartment that is on fire. Knocking over women and children to say yes as fast as possible to Bill Zimmerman. Because I think Greg McElroy is the best in the business when it comes to breaking down college football. Always College Football is his podcast. I listen to it religiously during college football season. A new episode dropped a couple hours ago. I can't wait to check it out. Was on Get Up this morning on ESPN. Does a great job, obviously, calling games with friend of the show, Sean McDonough, and a national championship quarterback at Alabama. Not so bad. Greg McElroy joins us here on You Better You Bet. Greg, Nick Costos here. I love having you on the show. This is going to be awesome. How's it going?
1: Nick, I appreciate the kind introduction, buddy. I go back with Billy a long ways, and I'm glad we can make this work. It's perfect timing. I just got off my show, got off some Get Up, and it's college football, man. I mean, it has been an eight-month whirlwind, I guess, for lack of a better term. It's been probably the most challenging offseason of my career in this world. I felt like I've needed an honorary Juris Doctor to fill up gambling sagas and transfer portal rules and NFL transfers to college and Senate bills. It's like, dude, can we just start playing the games? Like, please? Thank goodness we had some last week and have a bunch to look forward to this week.
0: And what's so funny about that, Greg, and I love that you use the term whirlwind, because that's almost exactly the word that I want to use to describe what's going on right now with LSU and Lane Kiffin. And by the way, LSU plays Clemson on Saturday night. I can't wait to watch it. And the fact that we are embroiled right now, days before this incredible game that's going to be coming up this weekend, and Lane Kiffin and LSU are trying to, like, have NFL rookies who, like, were cut from camp, including Daquan Wright, tight end from the Browns, and they're going to try to have NFL players on the roster here, and Lane saying, well, I talked to the team, they're okay with it, so we're going to try and do what makes the team better. You have Steve Sarkisian saying this is morally wrong. We're going to find out on Thursday, I guess, if LSU is able to do this or not. The final roster will be submitted to the SEC on Friday. I think, Greg, we've saved the craziest story for last, that NFL rookies could be playing college football this year. Like, how insane is this?
1: It's insane. And what's amazing to me, and while I appreciate, look, Lane's doing his job. Like, he is paid and employed exclusively by LSU to try to put the best team on the field. Like, I'm not mad at Lane. You know what I mean? I'm more mad that we have allowed our sport to get to this point, to where every single aspect of putting rosters together, everything is challengeable in a local court, occasionally with partisan interest. I mean, you have people that in some cases are elected officials that are deciding whether or not a guy should be eligible for the team that they openly support and actually fundraise on behalf of. Like, think about how backwards that is. So we've got to this point. There is, I do think, a light at the end of the tunnel. It might be the Senate bill that's currently on the floor. Whether it gets a vote, who knows? Because there's some antitrust protection in that, so that's helpful. The other part of it, too, the conferences and the commissioners within the conferences are now starting to lay down the law, and they're saying, look, guys, enough is enough. For a long time, the Big Ten, the SEC, the ACC, the Big Four conferences, it was an all-for-one, one-for-all mentality.

0: And then rev share became part of it, which means every single school had to operate with their own best interest in mind. Not the best interest of the conference, the best interest of that specific university. And it has led to this dog-eat-dog world that is where everyone's pulling different directions and everyone's siloed and no one's together anymore. So the conferences at some point have to step up and start to enforce rules. And if they're challengeable in court, by all means, it is what it is. But at least put forth some guidelines so that we can operate under. But yeah, we have a game in 96 hours that could involve guys that were playing NFL football within the last 24 hours. That's how insane it's become these last couple days.
1: I think in a crazy offseason, I think that we may have saved the best for last with this story. It's absolutely ridiculous. And I think, Greg, as a result of this, my guess is, maybe you'll disagree with this, a ton of college football coaches have a ton of pressure on them every single year, right? It feels to me that especially now with this and everything that happened at the end of last year with Ole Miss and the way Lane left and the way he took this job, I think I would put him number one on the list of college football coaches, even in year one, with the most pressure on them this season. And they open the year. Now, they're a 10-point favorite in this game coming up against Dabo Swinney and Clemson on Saturday night. This doesn't feel like a gimme to me. And the pressure is going to be on immediately for Lane Kiffin. Curious your thoughts on Lane and LSU this season and how you see week one playing out this game with LSU and Clemson on Saturday night.
0: I think they might have the widest variable in performance, because if you look at their personnel and individually, if we're taking their individual players, and if we were to use, and we don't use this in college football, maybe there is some publication that has one. If we had a wins against replacement, they are literally every single player they brought in is like a substantial upgrade from what they had last year. And they are among the best at their position in all of college football. Now, is this Moneyball? I don't know. If the stars align, sure, great, awesome. They can literally, Nikki, they can win the national championship. They could also finish 7-5, or maybe worse, because in the event in which you have a team that was put together like this, that was essentially an all-star team, there's not a ton of cohesiveness. There's not a ton of, hey, we're in this together, boys. It's like, I'm here because I'm good, and I'm not so worried about everyone else right now. And it can lead to some culture challenges. And that's been Lane's biggest challenge in the past. Actually, if you look at his Ole Miss teams, the team last year that made a run to the semifinal, they were nowhere near as talented as the team we saw the year before that was led by Jackson Dart and a handful of other pros. But what led to that team last year having incredible culture was actually because Lane left, it led to this galvanized team that was us against the world type of mentality, and they played really, really close, content football because of it. So, yes, have they assembled talent in a remarkable way? Sure. Is that talent going to play well together? None of us know the answer to that. And that, I think, is why Saturday, you referenced it, I think it's the most pressure-packed spot in the sport, because you're playing against a capable opponent. There's not a lot of teams that are literally capable of beating a team with this much talent. Clemson is one of the few that can. Now, they're not ranked in the top 25, but Clemson's playing with house money. Dabo described his own team as, quote-unquote, a bunch of nobodies. That's how Dabo described his own team. So if he's describing his own team like that, you know that they're playing a bunch of the clips around the locker room. How little we're talking about Clemson, how much we're talking about LSU. I think you're going to get an inspired effort from Clemson. Will it be enough to win it? I don't think so. But I can tell you I wouldn't feel comfortable laying the number. That's for sure. That's a lot of points against a team that has nothing to lose with a bunch of guys that were playing at other places 9 months ago.
1: Two things. Number one, I agree with you on taking the points with Clemson. Number two, I am obsessed with the fact that you called me Nikki. I feel like I'm having a conversation with one of my old coworkers, Christopher Mad Dog Russo there. So I just want to let you know, I really enjoyed that, you calling me Nikki there during that answer.
0: My son always asks me, like, why do you give everyone a nickname? Like, everyone has a nickname in my world. I don't know. Maybe it's like the locker room culture that I grew up in. Like, everyone has a nickname. So, like, my kids all have nicknames. My friends all have nicknames. So I apologize. I'll call you Nick from this point forward. But yes, it slipped out there.
1: No, I don't want you to call me Nick. I would love for you to call me. I loved being called Nikki. I thought that was great. What do you call Sean McDonough?
0: Seaners.
1: Shauders is a good one. This is like you're like a hockey coach, like Andy, just like ERS or something to the end of every first name. Shauders.

0: This is good. So you, Gregor's and Sean will be on the call coming up on Sunday.
1: And Sean has like, Sean lives in Boston, so he has like 9 buddies named Sully. You know, so like everyone's got nicknames in our world. So like, yes, Seaners, G-Mac is my name. Like, we all have nicknames. It's hilarious. It's just sports world all, and it's sports world and professional world, which it all comes together in a beautiful blend.
0: Seaners and G-Mac coming up on Sunday in Tennessee with Ole Miss and Louisville. And you mentioned Ole Miss there, right? And I'm going to say this right now to you, and I'll do it tomorrow on the show when I'm giving out some bets for this weekend. I think Louisville might win this game outright. And I can be wrong. Trinidad Chambliss is amazing, and Ole Miss is really good, and Ole Miss is a favorite in the game, obviously. Touchdown favorite right now at BetMGM. Greg, I'm of the opinion, or GMAC, I'm of the opinion, I want Pete Golding, and maybe this could be fair or unfair, I want him to prove it to me. Now, like, we've had an offseason.
1: Yeah.
0: Now it's his team. How's this going to go? You and Seaners will be on the call coming up on Sunday of this one. What about Ole Miss and Louisville?
1: You know, I love the matchup. And the funny thing about this is with Louisville specifically, and this dates back to Jeff Brohm's time. He's the head coach at Louisville. It's his alma mater. But it dates back to his time, even predating his time at Louisville when he was at Purdue. The dude is a giant killer. I mean, every year, at least in his first 3 years at Louisville, he's knocked off at least one top 10 team. Every year he's been at Louisville, so 3 straight years, 3 straight top 10 wins. And then the biggest one, of course, that everyone remembers was when he knocked off a top 3 Ohio State team with Purdue and then just beat them. I mean, beat them badly. So he is the ultimate giant killer. So in a game like this, this is a game where you would love to be on his side in some scenarios. And I understand your sentiment about them potentially winning it outright because it's something we've seen in the past. Now, what you'll also see with Jeff Brohm and Louisville is they'll lose a game they shouldn't by 2 touchdowns. And it's like, what happened? So, yes, there are some ebbs and flows in performance with how he rallies his team. The other thing I'd say about Pete Golding is I think he's done a remarkable job under the circumstances. And I do think this is one of those rare scenarios where everyone benefited from what went down last December. LSU benefited from Lane leaving Ole Miss, of course, by upgrading their coach. And then Ole Miss also benefited from Lane leaving in a weird way because they have since really elevated their resources and have poured everything they have into making sure that their place continues to have success. And their success was not defined by one individual. And that individual left to go become a rival coach at their biggest rival, arguably. So I think Pete Golding, we don't know a lot about his coaching style because we only have a 3-game sample size. And he was just trying to keep the train on the tracks in that time frame. But I do think holistically, there are questions about this Ole Miss roster, but holistically, I think they're a deeper group. I think they're going to be better defensively. Lane wanted to put a lot of resources into the offense, the wide receivers, the weapons. Pete said, no. We want to win on defense as much as we want to win on offense. So, yeah, we'll pay the quarterback, we'll pay the running back, but I got to be too deep at every position on my defense, which they didn't have the last couple of years. So they're probably going to be a better, more well-rounded team this year on both sides of the ball, which could help them win in a bunch of different ways. So I think you're going to see a more complete Ole Miss team. However, there are significant question marks at wide receiver, and that was a massive position of strength last year. We know they have the quarterback in Trinidad Chambliss. We know they have the running back in Kewon Lacy. But what does the wide receiver and tight end room look like? Because a lot of those guys from last year are gone.
0: Couple more minutes with Greg McElroy of ESPN here on You Better You Bet on a Tuesday. Nick Costos and you, Westwood One Sports, presented by BetMGM. Greg, I believe I am contractually obligated to ask you about your former team, Alabama. Big year, obviously, for Kalen DeBoer. Heat wave coming through Tuscaloosa this weekend. Keelan Russell, the new starting quarterback of the Tide. I'm pretty excited for what this is going to look like this year for Alabama on offense. Where are you at on your former team, Alabama? And I know that he signed an extension. I don't care. This feels like a huge, huge year to me for Kalen DeBoer at Alabama.
1: Well, it's a massive year because this feels like the first year that's actually his. You know what I'm saying? Like the last 2 years in a lot of ways, they were kind of a transition period, and people in Tuscaloosa and around the state of Alabama, they could care less about transition. But if you look at when Saban retired, 46 guys entered the portal. they had to back

0: fill it the best they could. They did an adequate job, and there was improvement year over year. But essentially, I mean, Kalen DeBoer was trying to win with Nick Saban's players and the ones that didn't leave. So it was kind of a tough spot for him to be in. But this is really the first year where a significant majority of the roster was recruited by Kalen DeBoer, was identified by Kalen DeBoer, has been developed by Kalen DeBoer. So that's why this is such a massive year, because it gives you a pretty decent indicator. All right, where is the program going from this point forward? Now, a caveat to that is they're going to be one of the younger rosters in America, and they're going to be super talented. That's why I've compared them in some ways to Oregon last year. Oregon was crazy talented. They were crazy young. They made it to the semifinal last year and kind of, I would say, overachieved. I think if you look at Alabama this year, there's a lot of parallels to Oregon last year. They have a super dynamic quarterback. I think they have some juice at running back. Should be a rebuild offensive line that should improve. They got electric weapons at wide receiver, and all three levels of the defense have a chance to be really good. So this is a massive year for Kalen DeBoer, not for job security purposes, but just as an indication of, all right, these guys are mine. Here's how we look. And it doesn't mean that they could have an underwhelming year and they go back to the drawing board, right? But this is the ultimate tell, I think, on where the program's heading. And it doesn't mean they win the national championship this year. It doesn't even necessarily mean they get to the semis or the quarters. I don't think you can necessarily define this year's season for Alabama exclusively by wins and losses, how deep they go in the playoff. It's how do they look? Because last year they couldn't run the ball. They struggled in the big game against Indiana and got run through and didn't defend the run well in that game. So they just need to look better than they looked a year ago. And I do think if they do look better, it'll result in more wins. They won't be so quarterback dependent and so pass happy dependent.
1: Final question, Greg. 30 to 60 seconds for the answer, and we'll get you out of here. Who's going to win the national championship this year and why?
0: Ohio State. And the reason why is because they have super dynamic weapons on offense. That's understandable. Their 1,000-yard running back right now is running with the threes. Just to show you how deep they are, I mean, they are next level. I think they've made the adjustments necessary along the offensive line to be a more consistent group. And then defensively, yeah, they replaced seven starters, three of which got drafted in the top 11. But they did the same thing last year. They had to replace eight starters the year before off the national championship defending team, and they improved by 30 points per game given up and 3 points per game given up. So they actually got better under Matt Patricia last year in spite of all the losses from the national championship winning defense the year before. So I would anticipate much of the same. I just think they have more depth and talent than anybody, and that's why I think they win the national championship.
1: I'm a little worried about Arthur, just as an NFL guy, a little worried about Arthur Smith coordinating that offense. We'll see how it goes in Columbus. Actual final question, 15 seconds for the answer. What is either your favorite nickname someone has given you or your favorite nickname that you have given someone else in sports? It could be a former teammate, someone in the media in your life. 15 seconds for this.
0: I had red hair, and my nickname growing up was Chili Mac. So that was probably my favorite nickname as a young kid.
1: When you started with, as a, I had red hair growing up, I was wondering where that was going. I'm happy that we landed there instead of somewhere else. Greg, you're the best. You know this because I say it when you're not on the air, when Sean's not on with us. You guys are fantastic. And I love that you guys are going to be back in our lives coming up this weekend. Louisville and Ole Miss on Sunday. Can't wait to talk to you next week, Greg. Very much appreciated. Have a great call. We'll talk to you in a week.
0: All right. Thanks, Nikki. You're the best, buddy. Appreciate you.
1: Nikki, love that. Love that. That's Bill, did Greg ever work at Mad Dog Radio when we were at Sirius or when you were at Sirius? Because that's like a big, whenever someone calls me Nikki, I think of dog. Because that's what dog, that's a good job out of you, Nikki. My dog impersonation's not great. Bill's is pretty good. Bill, pop on here, do an impression of Mad Dog saying good job out of you, Nikki, or something in that vein.
2: Nikki, that's a good job out of you. That was a pretty good interview. Good spot with Greg McElroy.
1: What would Mad Dog say to Greg McElroy?
2: That's a good job out of you, Greggy.
1: Greggy is a good one. Chris Felica, the Bear, is coming up. Bill, take us to break as Mad Dog and promote the Chris Bear Felica interview.
2: Coming up next, Nikki's going to be talking to Chris Felicia.

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1: You can take this.
2: Aaron Donald is back. I'm back. 2 years away with a shot at another ring. Now the three-time defensive player of the year joins Myles Garrett on the NFL's most terrifying defensive front. How are teams supposed to stop that? Westwood One Sports.
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3: 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You want to talk about great guests here on You Better You Bet. 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You can also catch him on Fox Big Noon, betting analyst for our friends at Fox, and also doing great work on behalf of Splash Sports, which is social gaming platform, peer-to-peer contests. Basically, what you want to do with Splash Sports this NFL season is sign up for their Survivor contests. I play Survivor. We talk about it every week on the show every year. It is outstanding. And I know that, you know, Circa gets a lot of play. Westgate gets a lot of play. Splash Sports is tremendous. I have the app on my phone. I have used it on numerous occasions. And the Bear is doing great work on behalf of them. So if you want to play Survivor this year, why wouldn't you check out Splash Sports? The Bear, Chris Felica, here with us on the show. What's going on, Bear? Happy September.
4: That's quite the sell. Happy September 1. Yeah. How's my man G-Mac doing? I missed it, unfortunately, because I was running around. I was on a phone call, too. So McElroy giving out all the stuff that I gave him earlier in the when he said, looking for a dark horse. I don't know who to pick.
3: So what was funny about that, right? You called him G-Mac. He called me Nicky during the interview. And I was like, I think Mad Dog Russo is the only person in my career that's called me Nicky. And I said to him, I was like, I love that you just called me Nicky. And he said, I give everybody a nickname. So, you know, he calls Sean McDonough Shawners, and he's G-Mac. What does Greg McElroy, just Bear, I guess, right?
4: Bear, yes. Yeah, that's all it is. Greg speaks our language. He's one of us.
3: When he's going, I don't know if Clemson's going to win the game on Saturday night against LSU, but I got to tell you, I take those points with Clemson. We are simpatico with our friend G-Mac, a.k.a. Greg McElroy. Now, you and I will do some college football. I'm excited to pick your brain on college football. But look, you're here on behalf of Splash Sports. I love Survivor. This can be a pencil, not pen answer. You can change your mind. If I had to ask you right now, who is the Survivor pick for week one in the National Football League? Strategy included. And you can change your mind before week one. Who would you take and why?
4: The Chargers are going to be like 50%, right? At least. I mean, if you look at the Chargers moving forward, like they're one of those teams that loses value dramatically after the first couple of weeks of the year. And we don't necessarily know how great they're going to be moving on with that offensive line. It's probably got to be the Chargers, right? Just because I am not one that loves to use the pick that's going to be the highest percentage of the play, but there might be a point where anything under 50% is a good play. Some people are probably going to try and squeak by with the Raiders. I don't know if I'd do that, but
3: I wouldn't.
4: I wouldn't either. So it's probably going to be the Chargers for me, but I'll have to look and see if maybe there's a way to fool. I'm gonna say something really shaky here, and I might hate myself for even bringing it up. Could you take the Jets?
3: I think the Jets are gonna win. Like, I don't want the points. I want Jets money line against Tennessee. I don't know if I would be intrepid enough to take that. Can I give you a team?
4: Yeah.
3: I actually think the Cardinals might beat the Chargers. I'm going to bet Arizona plus the points. How about this team? How in the world, and like, I don't like them this year as far as being like a Super Bowl contender. How are the Steelers losing to the Falcons in week one in Pittsburgh?
4: You wouldn't think so. Just with the defense they got there alone and the running game, the Falcons are terrible.
3: They're terrible.
4: You're going to trot Tua out there like in Pittsburgh. I mean, at least at the start of the year, you know Aaron Rodgers is like somewhat competent and

0: healthy and be able like that. Yeah, that is a kind of a smart. If you're looking to zig when everyone zags, and you want, if you have multiple entries and you want to, okay, I'll take the Chargers in week one. They're a big favorite. They should win. You want to kind of make it, but you know what? If they lose, then I'm in a good position. I don't hate that play at all.
1: I'm looking at the board and I'm like, I think Pittsburgh's going to win and maybe win by a lot. They're three, but I think that closes more than three. Mm-hmm. We're at a juice three yes. right now. I think that closes 3.5 before we get to kick off with the Steelers.
0: Absolutely. Without a doubt.
1: You and I speak the same language, so let's start talking it. This can be one of the biggest games this week in college football. This could be a smaller game this week in college football. What is the Bear Chris Felica's best bet for week one in college football?
0: Best bet. I jotted down a couple of things right now. I'm going to lay the big number with Oregon. I don't want to give away all my plays. But I would be very surprised if Oregon did not come out and handle Boise State very easily. Boise lost a ton off of this team. This is not a traditional Boise team. Oregon, on the defensive line, should manhandle Boise up front. We've been seeing this Oregon team being touted, answering all the questions about the way the year has ended. I would expect Boise to win. And if you're looking for a complete ridiculous game off the radar, take a look at Tarleton State. Mercyhurst and New Mexico's. Tarleton State is probably going to beat Boise State. Bowling Green. That's another one to look at. They're a 2.5-point dog at BG. BG is terrible. The number is telling you that the FCS team, Tarleton State, is probably better. So I'm going to probably take Tarleton State plus 2.5. And I am also going to take Mercyhurst plus 20.
1: Mercyhurst sounds like a neighborhood in Brooklyn, like right next to Carroll Gardens. Mercyhurst.
0: I was gonna say right by you. You should buy a brownstone there and rebuild it.
1: Right. I'll put the mortgage on Tarleton State, and then I'll buy a brownstone in Brooklyn coming up after this weekend.
0: Here's the deal though with Mercyhurst. Everyone I think knows New Mexico State played really well in Tallahassee last week. Florida State really couldn't block them up front. So I think New Mexico State's probably going to be a little bit overvalued. Maybe by the time Saturday rolls around, we can get a 29. But I'd be looking at taking the Lakers, the Mercyhurst Lakers.
1: Lakers?
0: Yeah, they got blown out by Youngstown State last week.
1: But the Oklahoma City Thunder. It's got blown up by Wemby and the Spurs, the Mercyhurst Lakers. I'll translate what Bear said. Bear's going to be giving out picks on Fox coming up, so I'm not going to ask you for like full picks on the card. So in lieu of that, if you'd like to talk around a couple of these games, I would love that. Your thoughts, please. LSU Clemson Saturday night. I mean, the pressure on Lane Kiffin is extraordinary here. LSU laying 10. And I'll say, I said it to GMAC in the last segment, I think Louisville is going to beat Ole Miss on Sunday. I want Pete Golding to prove it to me. So even if you want to stop short of giving out like your confirmed bet for the games, I'd love for you to just give us opinions. LSU Clemson, the big game on Saturday, Louisville Ole Miss on Sunday.
0: I'm with you 100% on Louisville Ole Miss. I think Louisville's the second best team in the ACC. I think you just have to trust Jeff Brohm with quarterbacks and his ability to get the most out of whoever is under center. It's a team that's going to run the ball really well, even if Isaac Brown is a little beat up. They did a really good job addressing all of their losses in the portal. Their defense was really underrated last year. And look, I know Ole Miss has got Chambliss and they got Kawan Lacy, but I think defensively they're going to have some things to answer to this year with a lot of the losses that they had. Obviously, they had a bunch of guys leave to go to LSU with Lane, including Charlie West Jr., who's obviously not there to call plays anymore, which he was there to call plays last year in the playoffs. So that's a big deal. I'm with you. I like Louisville plus the points. We're not going to get a 7. It's going to stay 6.5, I think, all week long. I have no idea what to expect in Baton Rouge. And I'm not just saying that to avoid making a pick in the game. Like, I think it's either going to go really, really well or really poorly for LSU and Lane Kiffin there. Like, I don't think there's any, like, in between. If I had to play a side in this game, I would lean towards playing LSU minus the points. Okay. I just think Clemson is a team that you lose all those. They were 7-5 last year in the regular season. It's a team that lost all these guys on defense in the NFL. And

0: didn't generate much pressure in college last year. You got a new offensive coordinator, new quarterback in Kalissa. They couldn't run the ball worth a damn last year. Like, I don't know. Like you look at Clemson's schedule, this is a team that can be sitting 2-3 after five games, and then we'll see what happens. But there are a lot of people talking up Clemson maybe to get to the ACC championship game. I just don't see it also. If I had to make a play on this game, I do think that Leavitt, with all the weapons that they have on offense, I think Lane will come out to try and maybe squash all the issues that are going on off the field and just kind of come out double bird and just put a big number up on the board. So I would play LSU if I had to play that game.
1: It kind of does feel like an extreme outcomes game, right? Like maybe LSU like -16.5 or Clemson money line and maybe like nothing in between. I don't know if I disagree kind of like with that overall handicapping philosophy for this specific game. I didn't think I was going to ask you this question, but you mentioned Clemson's maybe a lot of people think second best team in the ACC. You mentioned you think it's Louisville. You know, I think Bill Belichick and North Carolina could maybe fancy themselves potentially as getting up there in the ACC after a season opening win in Ireland against TCU. I watched the game. I know you did also. I still think they kind of stink. Give me like 30 to expect rest of the season.
0: More about bad TCU, I think, than it was anything that North Carolina did great. Yes,

0: I would love to see Bill Belichick crash and burn. I don't want it to happen. I'm with you here. I do think there are a lot of haters out there. A couple more minutes here with the Bear, Chris Felica from Fox Sports, doing great work on behalf, I'm going to speak properly, of our friends at Splash Sports. I have the app. I use it. If you want to play Survivor this year in the NFL, check out our friends at Splash Sports. Bear, give us a pick, a bet. Heisman Trophy this year. Who do you like and why?
1: I played two guys. I played Darian Mentz at Miami, and I played C.J. Carr at Notre Dame at the Open. The price is a little worse now than what it was then. I just think the winner of that game in South Bend on November 7th has an excellent chance of being undefeated and number one in the country. And I think if you have an undefeated quarterback at Miami or an undefeated quarterback at Notre Dame who is ranked number one, I think it's going to be pretty hard to get past voting that guy number one. Can I give you another bet that I know is available at BetMGM?
0: Could you imagine if my answer, this is like when someone asks, like, do you want to hear a funny story? In the history of life, no one has ever answered no to that question. Like, does Chris Felica want to give us a bet? Yes. No, you're the expert, man. I absolutely want to hear it. Please.
1: There was this prop out there, and I had talked about it, like, over at the SEC in general, about how many SEC teams are going to win 10 games. And I'm going to give the bet out, and I haven't even made it yet because I can't play BetMGM in Connecticut where I am. Like, there's an over under 2.5 SEC teams to win 10 conference games, 10 regular season games. I don't see how the hell you get to 3. I don't even know, like, if 2 were a lot. Like, Georgia is the only team in the SEC that I could potentially see winning 10 regular season games.
0: Not Texas, huh?
1: Well, Texas has got the non-conference game, and they got a very, very difficult schedule after that. Like, maybe the talent ultimately wins out with them, and they can be the second. But who's going to be the third? I don't like Alabama at all this year. I think they are a dead under. Is LSU going to win? Like, I think there's a little bit of denial amongst SEC fans and whoever else about what that ninth conference game is going to do to a lot. You're not playing like a G6 bottom feeder or an FCS team anymore. You're playing a competent, you're adding potentially a team like South Carolina, who's got players on their team to your schedule and not picking up a guaranteed win. So under 2.5 SEC teams to win 10 regular season games is something that I really, really like. And hopefully I can get to that tomorrow in New York when I'm down there recording Bear Bets.
0: Let's close with this. NFL, college football, soccer, the ponies, wherever you want to take it, U.S. Open, a bet that Chris Felica likes that you would like to share with our audience. Any sport, whatever you like.
1: Minnesota Lynx to win the WNBA title.
0: They're nasty, right? Olivia Miles is unbelievable.
1: And she's not going to. Asia Wilson is going to win. But she... Is
0: this Odin Durant? What happened in the WNBA draft this year?
1: Yes, in that, if people actually treat and cover and discuss WNBA the way they do the other main sports, that's exactly what this is. It's going to be like, how the hell did AC Fudd go number one overall for Olivia? And of course, people are going to say, oh, well, they had Paige Beckers and they plan to play the same position, but it's just a... But with the Fisa Collar are back now healthy, the depth that they have, the shooters that they have coming so close the last couple of years, I think it minus one. I think minus 110 is probably around the best price you can find right now. I would play that. You could throw that, and I might have thrown a little three-legged parlay together with the Lynx as a hub with Jessica Pegula to win her quarter. And add a little bit of value with PCA and MVP, and you get around 4-1 on that. So maybe throw that out there at the crowd there.
0: Chris Felica, hashtag one of us. Bear, you're the best, buddy. Check out Splash Sports. I use Splash Sports. I play Survivor on Splash Sports in the NCAA tournament as well as the National Football League. I hope we can have you on again soon, my friend. Love having you. Thank you.
1: Yeah, let's do it. And yeah, fill the Bear Pick 7 up. A lot of times we can't get to Vegas to play those contests, and that's what Splash does with the Survivor and the 7 games a week. So check it out, fill it up, and like $40,000 to the winner and quarterly prizes as well.
0: You know what I like? 40,000.

0: $1,000.
1: Me too.
0: Appreciate it, buddy.
1: Hey, buddy.
0: Maybe I'll win 40 grand like 1,000 times and then I'll be able to buy a brownstone in Brooklyn. Those sons of bitches, they ain't. We drive past, I saw to my wife, like, wouldn't it be cool to own one? She's like, yeah, I think we need to make more money. Thanks to the Bear, Chris Felica, for joining us on the show. Our executive producer, you know what? Can Bear stay with us here? Bill, here. What's the topic for the trivia question today?
2: It's NFL.
0: Bear, would you like to attempt to answer with me the trivia question of the day?
1: Yes, of course. Let's do it.
0: Billy Z, take it away.
2: All right, Chris. Well, Nick gave his last place NFL finishers earlier in the show, and two of them were the Dolphins and Raiders. And Nick has repeatedly said that the NFL is better when the Dolphins and Raiders are good. So the question of the day today is, when was the last time the Dolphins and Raiders won their divisions in the same season?
0: Well, it's not. The last time the Raiders won the division was, well, they won it with Derek Carr a number of years ago, right? No, they went on the road to Houston, so they couldn't have won the division that year where Jack Del Rio was the coach. So the year prior to that, it would have been the Rich Gannon year when they went to the Super Bowl. It could have been a couple of the Gruden years, but none of those Miami teams with Fiedler ever won the division, right?
1: Yeah.
0: Like post-Marino? So we're talking like we're in the 90s or the 80s here, potentially.
1: I think
0: you have an answer. I think Bill, is the decade? Go ahead.
1: I think it's the 80s. Like it might go back to like the year the Raiders wound up winning the Super Bowl, like Jack Squirek.
0: And 1980 against the Philadelphia Eagles.
1: Although that was Philadelphia, the year that what about the strike year? Is the strike year going to count? Because the Jets
0: wound up. So 82, the Dolphins went to the Super Bowl and lost to the Redskins.
1: Yeah.
0: Is 82 the answer, Bill?
2: So I'll jump in. 82, 83, and 85, they both won their divisions. But there is one time more recently than that.
0: I will say it is 19, it's in the early 90s, right?
2: You asking me?
0: Yes.
1: Well, it's not. Okay. So I was going
0: to
1: say.
0: I thought the Dolphins won it in 92 and then they lost to the Bills at home in the AFC Championship game. But
1: yeah, that's what I was going to say.
2: The Dolphins won it in 92, but the Raiders won it in 90. It didn't overlap.
1: Okay.
0: All right. So what is the answer, Bill?
2: The answer is 2000. You dismissed the Jay Fiedler teams. They did win the division in 2000. And in fact, then got their butts kicked by the Raiders in the divisional round.
0: Now, hold on. A trivia question for Barron. We have to break. Who did they beat in the wild card round that year? And who scored the winning touchdown in overtime?
1: In
0: 2000.
1: What year?
0: The Dolphins. They won on a walk-off touchdown in overtime.
1: Colts
0: and Peyton Manning is correct. Do you remember who scored the touchdown? Yep. A running back.
1: Bernie Parmalee.
0: Lamar Smith. Bernie Parmalee, good guess. Pass catching running back at that time. We have to break, or I'm going to get fired.
1: Go,
0: Bear, you're the best.
1: Yeah, I was going to say that's why I didn't want to go into all my splash details before because I could feel a break coming. So I don't want to get you fired. Go make that brownstone money. Great talking to you.
0: All right, let's go make the brownstone money. We'll be back right after this.
3: The preseason is over, and just like that, the next football snap you see will mean something. 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
1: 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Apologize to our bosses. Thanks to G-Mac, a.k.a. Greg McElroy, the bear, Chris Felica, Femi Abebefe, our guests on today's show. All right, that's for tonight to wrap it up. Look, I like the Red Sox against the Mariners.

0: I feel like Seattle's dead team walking after last night. 5.5 back of the third wild card spot now. So a small bet for me on the Red Sox tonight against Seattle. I love Tampa against the Mets. And this is like, you throw handicapping out the window. Here's what I know. As a lifelong baseball fan and New York baseball fan, this is a game that the Mets always lose going up against one of their former pitchers, Freddy Peralta. Give me Freddy Peralta and the Rays to beat the New York Metropolitans. Mets beat them last night. Give me the Rays to beat the Mets. And that does it for the Terrific Sports Tuesday edition of You Better You Bet. I will see y'all tomorrow on a wonderful Sports Wednesday. Until then, Nick Costos wishing you minimal sweats. Winning bets, the absolute very best.
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0: is Black and Abdallah on Westwood One Sports. Here's Chris Black and Adam Abdallah.
1: Live from Chicago, it's Black and Abdallah. We know that Aaron Donald's in with the Rams. He's back with the Rams for this upcoming season. He's been in practice. He's talked to the media. All the hype here in the offseason has been about the Los Angeles Rams. Are we sleeping on the 49ers? I feel like a lot of the conversation we've had about San Francisco to this point here in the offseason has had to do with negative stories. Injuries, owner, coach, things that have not been necessarily about the 49ers on the field. And that game, Rams 49ers, that will be played as the season opens. The opener takes place with the Patriots and the Seahawks. And then the very following day on that Thursday, you will get Thursday here in the States, you will get the 49ers and the Rams. Are we talking enough about the 49ers as we enter the like preview of the opening week of the NFL season? We're only days away. We're like 8 days away from the start of the NFL season.
2: I think the kids, the youth, say sleeping on. You and I, unks of this world, as the kids say as
1: easy.
2: Well.
1: I don't want to be an unk.
2: No, you're an unk. I see the grays in your hair. You and I are unks in this world. It's okay. Embrace it. Embrace your 40s. It's okay.
1: Listen,
2: it's okay.
1: I will make a statement to you that I will hold.
2: Yeah.
1: I will not remove the gray from the beard.
2: No, neither will I.
1: I will not get a little Just for Men going. I won't do
2: just
1: that.
2: Just for unks? No. Yeah, no. I will not do that.
1: That's not the case.
2: And so I don't think we're sleeping on them, right? Like, to say you're sleeping on them means you're just saying, oh, well, I would say maybe people are sleeping on like the Steelers to say, hey, you know, maybe we're sleeping on the Steelers because, you know, Aaron Rodgers is up there in age and I saw him play last year and the dude can't throw more than 5 yards down the field. And I like their defense, but I don't know what Mike McCarthy and this offense is going to look like. But saying that I'm counting them out, maybe that's sleeping on them. I'm not sleeping on the 49ers. Maybe I'm writing them off a little bit because of the health of this team and what I've seen in past years. However, in this division with, like you just said, the hype around the Rams, the fact that they could possibly have the number one offense in the NFL and the number one defense in the NFL now that they've officially added Aaron Donald. They could have had the number one defense in the NFL before they added Aaron Donald. Aaron Donald is just extra stuff on that defensive line that could be great because now he's going to have one-on-ones that he can now beat. And also, again, the Seahawks. I think the Seahawks are the team that we might be sleeping on. So there's levels to it, right? We're saying the Rams might be the best team in the history of the NFL ever, ever, ever, ever, ever.
1: The history of sports.
2: History of sports. Yeah. I mean, put them in baseball, put them in basketball. They're the best team ever. We might be sleeping on the Seahawks. We might be writing off the 49ers a little too early because if they stay healthy, if George Kittle, by all accounts, makes it over to Australia and plays in the first game, if the 49ers find a way to win that first game, a very important division game, the first week of the season, I think we might just be writing them off because of the age of the team, the health of the team, and how good the rest of the division is. I think that's the case. I don't think anybody's sleeping on. I think the team that we're sleeping on and that nobody's talking about are the Seattle Seahawks.
1: Yeah, that's certainly true. And I think the amount of time

0: you and I have spent here on the show this summer talking about those three teams, Seattle is last. Mm-hmm. By far, we have talked the least about the Seahawks. They're probably the second best team of the group.
1: There's nothing to talk about.
0: Well, and I mean, I also have leaned towards this idea that I don't know if it's necessarily a full regression, but I could see Seattle taking a step back from what they were last season. Mm-hmm. A couple of pieces on defense are not there. Sam Darnold doesn't play as well as he did last season. I could see Seattle taking a step back. With San Francisco, their roster is talented enough. The coach is good enough. I mean, you look at Shanahan and his record against McVay. I mean, in the series against the Rams, Shanny's 11-7.
1: Yeah.
0: So, like, he has had the number of McVay for many of these years. They split last season. I think what I always point to with the 49ers isn't necessarily the health of the team. It's more of what is the high-level quarterback play that they can get from Brock Purdy.
1: Mm-hmm.
0: Is Brock Purdy really a top 10 quarterback, or is he a guy that at best is like 15th? And you can win with that, right? Seattle's a perfect example. Sam Darnold at his best, sniffing 15, right? Like he's not going to be a top 10 guy.
1: Yeah.
0: He's not. And it's a part of that conversation we've had with a lot of these quarterbacks, Baker Mayfield being one of them, right? Baker in Tampa. Can Baker Mayfield be a top 10 quarterback? Not really, but he could certainly be like 13th, and at 13th, playing well, he could lead a team to the playoffs. And so with Brock Purdy, and we look at these other quarterbacks who've been able to get it done, and I look at the 49ers, like if Purdy can give you consistent play for the entire year, stay healthy, and then obviously what they're dealing with all the other injuries, George Kittle, Christian McCaffrey, Deebo Samuel, Mike Evans, I love the move of Mike Evans going to the 49ers here in the offseason.
1: Mm-hmm.
0: If he can be on the field, Mike Evans gives San Francisco a different option around the goal line from a wide receiver that they have not had. And so I do feel like, to answer my own question, are we sleeping on the 49ers? I'm giving them the respect. There's a lot of stuff that's going on with San Francisco that's negative, right? From the owner to the car crash with the head coach, so all this stuff, all the injuries, the electrical substation that's always just lurking in the background, right? Mm. Like you never know when the electrical substation is going to strike.
1: Yeah.
0: It's always back there. We see it in the practice facility footage. Like every time there's a new picture from the 49ers practice facility, it's like the electrical substation's getting bigger and bigger and bigger, lurking. With that said, I do think San Francisco is on par with Seattle, with the Rams. And of course, the hype in the conversation has been about the Rams, especially this week when Aaron Donald, a future Hall of Fame defensive great, rejoins the team.
1: Yeah, absolutely. Look, if you go back to last year, the first matchup, it was an overtime game. The 49ers ended up winning that game 26-23. The second game in San Francisco was a blowout. It was 42-26 for the Rams. However, that game, it was Mac Jones at quarterback. The Rams got out to a 21-0 lead in the blink of an eye. It was 14-0, and then the 49ers fumbled the football in the end of the first quarter. Second quarter starts, and then the Rams get out to a 21-0 lead, and then the 49ers have to play comeback while the Rams are still scoring. Like, it was a mess. That game was a mess. So, but still, you said Shanahan has the record there and a couple games heads up on McVay. But if I had to give the edge right now, the better team is still, like you say that they're even. I don't think they're even, because when I look at these teams and I stack them up, I know that the Seahawks are the defending champions, and maybe they like that nobody's talking about them. And maybe, you know, you can put on the bulletin board, hey, everybody loves the Rams, and you can go through, and every time everybody talks about the Rams, and every time on, you know, one of the TV shows, someone mentions the Rams, or you and I talk about the Rams, you can put it on the bulletin board and play it for the team that everybody thinks that they're going to win and put the odds up, you know, from DraftKings. Hopefully they're not gambling, but if they do, promo code BNA26 and say that they're...
0: Please use the promo code.
1: Please use the promo code.
0: 26.
1: Yeah, promo code.
0: BNA26.
1: Yeah, BNA26. Yeah.
0: Let's go. Let's get it going.
1: That they're plus 500, the shortest odds to win the Super Bowl, and say, hey, look, everybody's counting us out, But look at what they have.

0: have.
1: Look at Matthew Stafford against Sam Darnold and Brock Purdy. I'll take that any day of the week. I understand that the Seahawks have Jaxon Smith-Njigba, but you're also putting him up against Puka Nacua. It's not like the Rams don't have anybody. They also have Davante Adams. So, and look at the defenses. I know that the Seahawks have a great defense, but look at what the Rams did in response to the Seahawks' great defense. And yet, look, the 49ers have also great weapons and a great defense as well, but they struggle with health. And we've talked about in the past teams that you have to say and put an asterisk on if they stay healthy. And you can say that about every single team in the NFL, but there are a few teams, and you put the Bengals as your number one team with that. My number one team has always been the San Francisco 49ers because they struggled to stay healthy, because I just told you that second game against the 49ers that was a blowout for the Rams, 42-26, was a Mac Jones game. Now, Mac Jones threw for 3 touchdowns, but I could say the Rams were up 21-0 like that, and Mac Jones had to play comeback in that game the entire time, put up 3 touchdowns, yes, but it was still a Mac Jones game. And I get it, Kyle Shanahan is great, and you can put, I think, a lot of quarterbacks in that system and put up just as great a numbers as Brock Purdy. And we saw Mac Jones go 5-3 last year in his 8 games that he needed to play in. Still, I'm going with Matthew Stafford and that offense over any of the other teams that we're talking about in Seattle and the 49ers.
2: You know, a couple of weeks ago, we laid out our playoff teams, way too early playoff predictions. And I'm not changing from what I told you then. Is I have both the Rams and the 49ers getting into the playoffs. Mm-hmm. That would mean Seattle would be the odd team out, because I don't think 3 teams from the West will get in again. That's just the way that I see it at this moment. I think the East is going to be too good. I think the North is going to have a couple of teams in. So, like, the way the math works out, I'm not sold that Seattle will also make. But that's also, like, a drastic thing to say, right? The Super Bowl champions will not make the playoffs. So there's still a lot to kind of consider as we kind of formulate the opinions and thoughts as we head towards the start of the season. Mm-hmm. You know, Rams 49ers, the game taking place in Australia. And we also know that Aaron Donald's back in the mix for the Rams. San Francisco GM John Lynch talked about Aaron Donald returning for the Rams.
3: The guy's different, right? He's an exceptional player, one of the greats, and I do subscribe to that. I think we're pretty good too. They got better certainly with him deciding to come out of retirement. Now there's time away, but I know that guy trains like a bad man. I ran into him in a hotel somewhere a while back, and we had some fun chatter back and forth, and never thought he'd do it, but he's doing it, and so we better get ready for it.
2: So, yeah, absolutely. Got to get ready for it. The Rams are a 3.5-point favorite right now against the 49ers on DraftKings. So that's the game in Australia, down under, and both teams will take different approaches to traveling to the game. San Francisco is going to leave early. L.A. is going to leave late. L.A. is just going to get there for the game, play the game, and get out. San Francisco is going to try and acclimate themselves, and we'll see which is the better approach. I think sometimes all that stuff is kind of stupid, because once the game starts, mm-hmm. I don't know if you can point to, they had 4 days of sleep here compared to 1 day of sleep here, so therefore this team was up 13-0 at the end of the first quarter. You know, like I feel like some of that stuff with the Europe games that we've talked about, some of that stuff doesn't really, I think people talk about it more than it really is impact on the game.
1: The Rams did this against Jacksonville last year

0: really, I don't think, I think people talk about it more than it really is impact on the game.
1: The Rams did this against Jacksonville last year. They beat them 35-7. And I know that the Rams are a lot better than Jacksonville. And maybe that's just telling of who the Rams are and who Jacksonville.
0: You mean going to Europe?
1: Yeah,
0: they didn't go to Australia.
1: No. Yeah, they went to Europe. They did this last year against Jacksonville in Europe in a London game. And they beat them 35-7.
0: Yeah.
1: So maybe it says something about the Rams and who Jacksonville are. I mean, the Rams are better than Jacksonville. Yeah. But again, like, Jacksonville is used to being in Europe. They go there every single year. They play two games in London every single year. They were also, I believe that was the second game that Jacksonville had played there in a row. So they were acclimated. They had been there for like 3 weeks at that point. So I think that if anybody knows how to do this, I trust the Rams a little bit more than I do. I like the philosophy that the Rams are going with as opposed to the 49ers.
0: It's Black and Abdallah here on Westwood One Sports and the Westwood One Sports app. Quick reminder, we've moved on Sirius XM. 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Sticking in the NFC, Abdallah, the Green Bay Packers. Will they get their best player back sooner than we thought? Packers GM Brian Gutekunst talked to the media, and he said that Micah Parsons may come off the pup once they get through that window, the four-week window, that he essentially should be ready to go after the window of the pup physically unable to perform list. Mm-hmm. Once Micah Parsons is moved off of that list, should be about 2 weeks before he should be good to go for the Green Bay Packers.
1: Okay, so that is kind of on par with the timeline. I wouldn't be surprised if he's ready to go, maybe right away, maybe a week after. Again, the Packers put the timeline on when he, and for all their players coming off of these injuries, are allowed to start practicing, are allowed to start ramping up. I wouldn't be surprised if he's ready to go. Maybe the Packers are a little desperate for him to be ready to go and get back on the field because they lost every game after he was injured for the rest of the season last year. And if he's ready to go, the Packers need to put him out there. Get rid of your timeline when it comes to a guy like Micah Parsons. He's a freak athlete. If he's ready to go, you put him out there. Let him play.
0: It's Black and Abdallah live from Chicago each and every day. To be fair and balanced, if we're going to talk Packers, we got to play Ben Johnson. Yes.
1: I mean, you have to.
0: Yes, you know, Ben Johnson in the locker room. Blank the Packers.
1: You have to.
0: I will say, you put that timeline together for the Green Bay Packers. This is how Green Bay starts the season. Two games on the road, Minnesota and New York, the Jets. Mm-hmm. Then week three, they get Atlanta at home. Week four, on the road at Tampa Bay. Week five, the Chicago Bears.
1: I wonder.
0: At home. Following that, week six, home for Detroit, home for Dallas. And then on the road for Detroit. So if they could get Micah Parsons back for week five, six, and seven, Chicago, Dallas, Detroit, that would be a big, big move for the Green Bay Packers. Because originally, when we were talking about it, we thought they would be like end of October, which would mean those three games against Chicago, Dallas, and Detroit, you wouldn't have Micah Parsons. But if they get him in the lineup for those games, that would be a big deal.
1: Could you imagine if he makes

0: And as we are unbiased.
1: Yeah. Just, you know, broadcasting out of the great city of Chicago.
0: I don't know if people are aware of this coast to coast, but last night, Chicago and Milwaukee in the National League, they have a series this week. Brewers, Cubs. The Cubs put it on the Brewers. 9 home runs. They scored 17 runs, 17-3. Do you know what people were chanting at Wrigley Field last night? It wasn't blank the Brewers or beat the Brewers or beat Milwaukee. Mm. It was chance of blank Green Bay. Ooh. And Green Bay sucks.
1: Yeah.
0: That's what was being chanted at Wrigley Field for a Cubs-Brewers game. Green Bay sucks.
1: It really brings all of Chicago together.
0: It really is.
1: You know?
0: It's the uniting factor of living here is that you go to a baseball game against two teams in the division, and the chant is, your football team sucks.
1: Yeah.
0: That's the chant. Is the SEC looking to kick LSU out of the conference? I'm serious. We'll talk about that coming up next. Football is back, and something big is coming on September the 2nd. DraftKings game day arrives.
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2: 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How are teams supposed to stop that? Westwood One Sports.
0: Hey, it's Bleck.
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0: on sports. Here's Chris Fleck and Adam Abdallah.
1: Help me out with something. The players that LSU want to join the team who tried for the NFL, who are then trying to go back to college football, that they're now trying to get the law involved, lawsuits, the courts, Lane Kiffin, all this stuff. The players that LSU is looking to add, are these the is this the best quarterback in the country type of stuff?
2: No.
1: This is a guy that's going to change the outlook of the season type of player? Or are we talking about backup depth guys?
2: No, I mean,
1: what type of players are we talking about? Are we talking about five-star quarterback studs? Is Mendoza going back?
2: No, are we getting something like that?
1: Is Caleb Williams leaving the Chicago Bears to go back to school? Is this what we're talking about?
2: No. I don't think so.
1: Okay, so explain this to me. Why is it worth all of this for a couple of players who are, like, nice players?
2: Yeah,
1: they're not like absolute game changers, right? Am I reading this wrong?
2: Wright is decent.
1: He's an okay player.
2: Yeah.
1: Okay. Is he going to take LSU from team that's third in the SEC to first?
2: No.
1: Probably not. No. The answer is no.
2: No.
1: I'm answering my own question. No. That's not the case.
2: No.
1: So why is this worth all of the headache for LSU? The latest report, Ross Dillinger from Yahoo, saying that the SEC, other schools are coming together to try and figure out extreme measures in order to address LSU's attempt to add former professional players, including boycotting competition, sanctions against the school probation, and possibly kicking

0: LSU out of the SEC. Why is this all worth it for Lane Kiffin and LSU?
1: They're not kicking LSU out of the SEC. Come on. Are you kidding me? It's LSU. They're not kicking LSU out of the SEC.
0: Answer the question. Why is this worth it for LSU?
1: Because eventually there could be a player that does this. There could be a player like a quarterback that does want this. Like now, it's just some, quote, some dudes, right? But eventually, what if there is? Eventually, what if you, like, right now, it's still the Wild West of NIL. Right now, because the Save College Sports Act didn't pass in Congress, it's still anybody's game. You get unlimited transfers, NIL from all over the place, from car dealerships to big boosters to whatever, right? There's no, it doesn't matter where it can come from. You can get $10 million from a booster or $3 million from a car dealership. It doesn't matter, right?
0: Yeah.
1: So as of right now, yeah, just a couple dudes. And, you know, they can take their names out of this. Someone decided to, because they signed a contract with an NFL team. So Someone took their name out of this already. So right now, it's just a guy. But what if next year it's a guy from who was like a fifth round pick or someone who was an undrafted free agent who could be a guy? What if eventually it is a quarterback who wants to go back? Like, we went through this whole thing with Trinidad Chambliss, who wanted to go back, and was trying to fight to go back, and or could he go to the NFL draft, or could he go back? And
0: he got granted the extra year.
1: He got granted the extra year. What if he wasn't granted the extra year, went in the NFL draft, was drafted and everything, went through the whole process, but then eventually got to a judge, and the judge said, you know what? I've changed my mind. You can go back. And then he wanted to go back, and then eventually went back. Like, this is the whole thing. Eventually you could get a player who is impactful, who could go back. That's the point. It's the precedent that's being set.
0: I do like that the other schools in the conference are clearly pushing back on Lane Kiffin and what LSU is trying to do.
1: Mm-hmm.
0: It does feel, you know, and it's a little bit different of a scenario, but it does feel the way that college football reacted to the way that Texas Tech was handling the Sorsby situation, right? They got a court to agree that Sorsby was eligible, and then all of the other schools were up in arms.
1: Yeah.
0: And people had an issue with it, and it kind of feels like that's where this is going, is that it's up to the individual schools to make this a problem to then try and back LSU into a corner where they say, okay, you know what? We will rule on our own and say that professional athletes are not allowed to come back to school if they've already signed a deal.
1: I do think it's a little different because in that case, a rule was broken. Like in this
0: I know that. I'm saying the reaction from other schools feels like the same thing. It's a different scenario.
1: Yeah,
0: it's just
1: I completely
0: the fact
1: get that case.
0: We
1: yeah.
0: are now getting every other school chirping up saying that's a problem.
1: I wonder
0: that,
1: if
0: that is what I was pointing
1: out. I also wonder if the other schools had guys that they could find that were willing to come back if they wouldn't be as vocal. You know what I mean? Like if you had a guy from the NFL that didn't cut it in the NFL that wanted to come back and help your school, would you be doing this? You know, like we even heard from the Texas Tech head coach that was like, look, it's my job to win. You know, we're going to explore every avenue.
0: Joey McGuire.
1: I like coaching here. So, you know, are we going to, you know, he's also the one that tried to get Brendan Sorsby to stay. So like, are they going to do everything that they can? Sure. But none of these guys like broke any rules. They're just trying to get their eligibility and do everything. To me, the Brendan Sorsby thing is like, yeah, obviously he broke a rule. He shouldn't be allowed. I feel like these coaches, if they were given the opportunity, they might actually be like, look, if we could get a guy, we'd get a guy.
0: Never forget the Texas Tech scenario that, remember, there's always a legal gambling apparatus in your pocket.
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1: And if you choose to use that legal gambling apparatus, please go to DraftKings. And for them, it's illegal.
2: Legal gambling
1: for them,
2: apparatus
1: it's illegal.
2: In their
1: for
2: pocket.
1: Us, it's legal. 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That's B&A26.
0: Good save. Mm-hmm. Yeah, thank you, Abdallah. Mm-hmm. Lane Kiffin yesterday spoke to the media and talked about bringing in NFL players.
3: I met with our leadership committee of our players, and I asked them, what's your team? What do you want to do? If these players are allowed to be added to rosters, what do you want to do? And every one of them was emphatic about

0: they can help us win, bring them.
1: Okay, so ask the players to make the decision because Lane can't be the adult in the room, so let the players decide for him.
2: Isn't that the default, right? Like, well, they said it's cool,
1: yeah,
2: so...
1: Well, that's exactly what we're pointing out here, right? Isn't that the case? Like, Lane, you could also step up and say, like, hey, this ain't right. We shouldn't do this. I mean, speaking of, one of his buddies, Steve Sarkisian, now a rival school in the SEC, Texas head coach. Mm-hmm. Take a listen to what Sark had to say about NFL players coming back to college.
3: These players on all of our rosters, not just ours, have been working for 9 months for this moment on Saturday, which then will lead into the next 5 to 6 months. The fact that somebody out there is going to take a player off of an NFL roster and tell somebody who's been doing it for 9 months, go kick rocks, that doesn't sit well with me. I think that's wrong. That morally is wrong. So I think our presidents, ADs, and chancellors got it right, and we'll support it, and we'll fall in line.
1: So that's Steve Sarkisian at Texas hitting the podium as he talks, says it's morally wrong. And I think there's a lot of people in college football that feel the same as Sark.
2: I think so, too. But I think Sark also knows that he's got guys that are good right now. And I think Lane also knows. But Lane also is looking to the future.
1: I think Lane is just trying to get away with one. I think Lane is well aware that it's not right.
2: Of course he knows.
1: He's just trying to get away with one.
2: Of course he is. But Lane also knows that if he sets the precedent now, next year, he might get somebody good. He might get somebody better. In 2 years, he might get somebody better.
1: Okay, let's roll this forward. College football. It's our first fall here on Westwood One Sports, the Bleck and Abdallah Show.
2: It's so
1: we know that there's a lot of people who have probably not listened to us talk college football. One of Abdallah's favorite coaches in the country is Dabo Sweeney.
2: I will throw you out the sixth floor window. I will throw a chair through the sixth floor window of the NBC Tower here, and I will throw you through this window on the street if you put that into the world for our fine, fine audience here listening across the country on our great affiliates on SiriusXM Channel 260. Welcome everybody to the new channel, SiriusXM 260.
1: It's a nice new channel.
2: It's a great channel. It's got that
1: it's
2: new,
1: comfy.
2: It's got that new channel smell, doesn't it? It's great.
1: I swear to God.
2: Right through the window.
1: You know what's funny? You mentioned that, and you talk about throwing a chair through the window. A little fun fact, the building that we are broadcasting from, if people are aware of the show from the 90s, the Jerry Springer show.
2: Right on this floor.
1: It used to film and originate from this building.
2: On this floor, I believe.
1: I've heard someone say it was down the hall. I don't think so.
2: No, maybe not.
1: But it's this building. I know that for a fact.
2: Okay.
1: This is the building where they used to film the Springer show. So if you're taking a chair to me and you want to go Springer on me, that's the case. But your guy, Dabo Sweeney,
2: mm-hmm.
1: Explain to people who are new to our college football conversations why you dislike Dabo so much.
2: Well,
1: what do you have against good old Dabo Sweeney?
2: Well, at one point he said that if college players were to start getting paid, he would leave and go open a car dealership.
1: Has he opened the car dealership, or is he still coaching?
2: I mean, he's coaching on Saturday, isn't he?
1: He's still
2: coaching
1: there.
2: Coaching against LSU, isn't he?
1: We'll see if he's on the hot seat this season as well. I mean,
2: yeah.
1: The Clemson Tigers are not expected to be a championship-level team, and mm-hmm. it feels like they've fallen off, and
2: yeah.
1: we'll see how long he lasts in the gig. This is what Dabo had to say today on NFL players coming back to college.
4: I would just say it's kind of embarrassing. Rarely am I at a loss for words, but Chapel, I'm at kind of a loss of words. I would just say it's kind of embarrassing. I mean, honestly, it's just embarrassing that's where we are. And I don't blame the kids and people trying to take advantage of the system. I just think it's embarrassing where we are with college football. And we've been there for a while, so it didn't. I just keep my energy and my focus on and my energy on the things that I control and the things that matter, and that's these kids here and our team. But you know, all that outside stuff, I mean, we just kind of, no pun intended, we just stay in our lane, you know, here at Clemson. Try to every now and then somebody will ram into us, but we try to just kind of handle our business here. But it's embarrassing. I mean, it really is. You know, we have no rules. There's no governance. I mean, it's a joke. There's zero rules. And when you enforce rules, somebody just goes and finds a judge to say, no, you can't.

0: and enforce that rule. So, I mean, never did I think I'd be living in an era like this, but that's where we are. And, you know, hopefully, eventually there'll be.
1: So there you go. Dabo Swinney, he will stay in his own lane. Clemson at LSU, 7:30 on ABC on Saturday night in Baton Rouge.
2: Wow.
1: Love that. How about that?
2: He got rammed into five times last year. Six if you include the loss in the Bad Boy Mowers Pinstripe Bowl.
1: I watched that. To Penn State last year. I'm in on all the bowl games. So, yes, I was there for that. Yes. Yeah.
2: Yeah. Would you like to go through those five losses last year?
1: No, I'm good. You know, and he's going to find himself on the hot seat if they don't have another good season.
2: Find him.
1: Yeah.
2: Find him. He's there. That seat's hot. Come on, man.
1: What about the jab at Lane Kiffin?
2: He's going to stay in his own lane.
1: They play LSU on Saturday night.
2: No pun intended. My ass. No pun intended. He knows exactly. That's the one thing I will give Dabo. He knows when he's got a good one.
1: I think that was a good one.
2: That was a great one.
1: And I also agree with him with the assessment of college football. There are rules that are out there. And then if someone disagrees, they just go find a judge in their local district to say, oh, you know what, we need this player, so...

0: declare for the draft that, hey, you can get a fifth year. So they're like, well, why not go back to college and make money? You got Carson Beck making 1.5. If he would have stayed like the Chambers kid, who's making $5 million a year, why wouldn't he? You're right. The judge overrules the thing and says, yeah, you grant him a fifth year. Well, if they're going to over the NCAA on every rule there is, what difference does it make? You're talking about 12 kids who are all not going to LSU, by the way, and they're making out a big uproar about it. And don't tell me about kids that have earned their spots and positions. They have transfers that come in at mid-semester in a ton of sports and take jobs from other kids. That's just part of it. I mean, the bottom line is those guys got to win. So if I'm wrong, tell me, but it doesn't make sense. Now, I'm not a Lane Kiffin guy, but it makes sense that these kids want to go back and make money. I mean, there's 400 NCAA kids making $1 million, a million, 400 of them. They're not making that. They didn't make a roster. You're talking about they went to tryouts. I mean, it just doesn't make sense. All these other kids that were bagging groceries get to go back and make, you know, 1.5 million, or this is say 800,000. Well, that's way more than that kid was going to make on the practice squad. That doesn't make any sense. Why not?
1: Yeah, Tom, and thank you for the call. Call again, all right, Tom? That's a good call, and you can always call us at 310-840-4910. I would say this. Yes, the transfer portal exists. You can't transfer in season, though.
2: No.
1: There are no taking different roster spots six games into the year.
2: No.
1: And so, like, Sark's point, of the kids who are on the roster, who are there, who are committed, it does suck for those kids that you're working towards the team and maybe you are looking for your own NIL dollars, and then some guy who's, you know, 29 who doesn't make an NFL roster, who has three kids and a wife, a mortgage, all this, and he wants to come back to school because he wants his NIL check. Like, that to me is what doesn't make any sense of
3: this.
1: Is that
3: what Will Levis is going to do?
1: I mean, is it open season? Who needs a quarterback? Could Will Levis go back and play?
3: A lot of teams need quarterbacks, I would imagine. Will Levis would be an upgrade for a few teams. No, I just think it's once you have played in, I think the point is that you've already played in NFL preseason games.
1: It wasn't just tryouts. There were players who signed contracts.
3: Yeah, they played in NFL preseason games. Like, they played.
1: And they were in the offseason program.
3: Yeah.
1: That's different.
3: There was one player that didn't sign a contract. There was one guy. One guy. He can go back. You didn't sign. You didn't put pen to paper. Sure. Go back. That's fine. But the guys that have played in preseason games, taken part in practices and in training camps, once you sign a contract, you're a professional.
1: 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One of the favorites to get to the Super Bowl this year has a major issue that no one's talking about. We'll update that and tell you about that coming up next.
4: The preseason is over, and just like that, the next football snap you see will mean something. 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
1: Hey, it's Black.
3: And Abdallah.
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1: You can go out and get a new head coach. You can blame the last guy for your struggles of not making the playoffs. But if you still have the same kicker who's missing kicks in the preseason, the Ravens have the same issues that they had last season when they missed the playoffs. Tyler Loop missed a field goal kick that then allowed the Steelers to get to the playoffs in that final game of the regular season, that Sunday night game. In preseason, he missed two kicks in the finale. He was booed at home. And now the Ravens have brought in Jake Moody for a competition at kicker. New head coach, Jesse Minter, running the show now for the Baltimore Ravens. You and I have talked about the Ravens being one of the best teams in the AFC. But will the problem at kicker at some point cost the Ravens from being that team that could get to a Super Bowl to being a team that was essentially what we saw last season?

0: I hope not. You know, Jesse Minter said, I still have a lot of confidence in Tyler. He's at a great training camp. I expect him to be the kicker. But, you know, you bring in Jake Moody to maybe kind of push him a little bit, create a little competition. There's nothing wrong with that. My philosophy is, if you let it come down to a kicker, you got bigger problems than that, right?
1: Yeah.
0: If the Ravens are letting this come down to a last second field goal at the end of a game, then you've got bigger problems with your offense. You've got bigger problems with your defense. You know, you traded for Hendrickson. So after you canceled the trade for Crosby. So like, you've got bigger problems than, and I understand, look, games are going to come down to a field goal. Most games in the NFL are a one score game. But when you have a two-time MVP in Lamar Jackson, when you are expected to compete for an AFC championship game, you shouldn't be letting games and having your fan base be worried about, is our kicker and is this going to come down to kicking a field goal in the last second? And is Tyler Loop going to keep us out of the playoffs once again? Now, maybe a seeding, okay, but you shouldn't be worried about, as a Ravens fan this year, you should be focused on how deep we can go into the playoffs and should we be getting to an AFC championship game.
2: Now, I would just say this from personal experience of being a fan of my favorite team. The one thing that it's always in the back of your mind as an NFL fan is if you have a unreliable kicker, it does seem to pop up as the season goes.
0: Yeah.
2: And if it's a problem in the summer and it's a problem in training camp and it was a problem last year, chances are it will be a problem at some point during the season, because Abdallah's right. Most games are settled by a field goal or less. They're close competitions. Mm-hmm. You need to drive down the field final minute of the game and you can get within a 60-yard field goal today in today's NFL climate.
0: Oh, yeah.
2: And you got a chance.
0: Yeah.
2: You have a chance. And if you have an unreliable kicker, you would hate for that chance to just go out the window, because you have a guy that you knew in training camp struggled. And you know that he's a guy that missed at the end of last season. So you didn't make the playoffs. I think that all adds to the equation as well.
0: There's nothing like sitting in the stands as a Bears fan, congratulating Eagles fans ahead of time, saying, congratulations, you've just advanced, because we know that Cody Parkey's going to miss this. And sure enough, double doink later. Congratulations, yeah, Eagles fans.
2: I carefully talked around bringing up the moment itself.
0: We've moved on. We've moved on as Bears fans, but still.
2: And you know, that whatever season, mm-hmm, the experience was that throughout training camp, Parkey sucked. Throughout the season, he sucked.
0: Mm-hmm.
2: We get to the playoff game. Eagles with the lead. They score late. The Bears go on a drive, and as you're right, we're sitting in the stands, and Eagles fans are worried, sweating.
0: No.
2: It's a cold night. They're sweating.
0: You got this.
2: And we looked at him and say, he's not going to make this, guys. Like, you guys are cool. You guys are moving on. The Eagles fans around us did not believe us. Mm-hmm. And then the double doink took place.
0: You got this.
2: Just silence in the stadium from Bears fans, because everyone knew. Mm-hmm. Everyone knew he stunk.
0: Yeah.
2: And then he went on the Today Show in one of the wilder, stranger NFL moments in the last, like, 10 years.
0: Mm-hmm.
2: When have you ever seen another kicker miss in a playoff game and then go and sit on the couch with Hoda in Savannah and go on the Today Show to try and rehab his image for missing a kick because he sucked all season long?
0: With his glass of white wine.
2: I mean, you know what I'm saying? Like players miss. There are major gaps in plays
0: or
2: mistakes all the time. When do you see an NFL player go on the Today Show?
0: Never.
2: Days after the loss.
0: Never.
2: When
0: ever.
2: It's your fault.
0: Never, ever, ever, ever. And it's been a joke that is a knife twist every single time. Every time I hear doink or double doink, it's a knife twist.
2: That winter we had kicking competitions here in the city with fans.
0: Uh-huh.
2: You know, we were with Mike Golic Jr. He came out and he was kicking field goals at the time. He was working for the old place like we were, and we were all out there trying to kick field goals.
0: Can you kick a field goal
2: in the snow?
0: Than Cody
2: in
0: Parkey.
2: The driving snow, we were outside of a brewery here in Chicago. It was a big thing.
0: Yeah, it was.
2: The guy went on the Today Show.
0: Ridiculous.
2: It's wild.
0: Ridiculous.
2: I was talking around that, Abdallah.
0: No.
2: Who's the new villain of the NFL? We'll tell you about that next.
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1: That's right, live from Chicago, it's Black and Abdallah. When we watch the NFL, you know, sometimes it's fun to hate watch. It's fun to root against a team. It's fun to find a team that we all bond together where we just hate. There are teams like that every few years that pop up, right? I think at the end of the Brady Belichick run, no offense to all of you in the Boston area, I think most of the country did not like the New England Patriots. I don't think that that's a shocking thing to say. I think recently, especially because of Taylor Swift's involvement with the club, but also because of the push of the Kelce brothers on everything in the media, I think people have grown sick of the Kansas City Chiefs.
2: Yeah.
1: Now, they didn't make the playoffs last year, so all right, maybe the mantle of being the villain of the NFL is open. Maybe there's a championship belt that a new villain could come in and take. And that's where, you know, the conversation of when we look at who is the villain of the NFL, I do think that winning championships, multiple championships, and having a sustained run usually is what brings people to that. You know what I'm saying? Like, like it's usually some jealousy. People are envious. They look at the team that consistently is always winning. And with the NFL, there's like marquee spots, right? So you see more of these teams on national TV. You see them on the holidays. You see a lot of these teams and these players. Brady, Mahomes, the teams that they play for, Patriots and Chiefs. Are we heading towards a place here in this season with the Los Angeles Rams that they will be the team that everyone bonds together and hates on throughout this upcoming season? Because I don't think the Rams, up until this point, have been the villains of the NFL. Right? Like, they lost in the championship game to Seattle.
2: Yeah.
1: Yeah, they've won a Super Bowl. But I kind of feel like a lot of people like Sean McVay. I think people like Matthew Stafford. Miles Garrett. I got nothing against Myles Garrett. He's a great player.
2: I think if anything, people have felt bad for him the last however many years of his career being on the Browns.
1: And you know, I root for a team that has been beaten by the Rams in the playoffs. And usually they're a team that pops up on the schedule almost once a season. Chicago and LA. So like I don't have animosity or hate towards the Rams, but could they be the villains of this upcoming season?
2: I don't necessarily think so, but again, I'm speaking personally. They're not my villain. I think that there certainly can be Rams fatigue because we talk about them a lot, just like, you know, when people talk about the Cowboys too much, or people talk about the Lakers too much, or the Yankees too much, or the Red Sox too much, right? The Rams have been talked about a ton just because they are supposedly on paper the best team in the NFL this year and going to be the best team in the NFL this year. And they have the shortest odds to win the Super Bowl and the shortest odds to win the NFC. And people are basically just writing it in marker that they're going to go to the Super Bowl in LA, right? And they're going to win it at their home stadium and host the NFC championship game. And it's just, they're number one in the power rankings we did yesterday, right? And it was just assumed. Like you said, let's just go through number two because number one is basically going to be the Rams, right? Like everyone's going to say, oh, it's the Rams, right? So I think it's fatigue. But like you said, people like Matthew Stafford. I mean, I don't think he's done anything to annoy people the way other quarterbacks and people have.
1: The only thing you could say about Stafford is that he and his wife have the same chompers.
2: Yeah, that's fine. They share them, but that's like
1: same teeth.
2: You know, yeah. Times are tough. People got to share things. You know, I get it. You got to cut back.
1: I don't think they're sharing. I think those are fresh sets for both.
2: I think people like Davante Adams. I think people, like you said, I think people like Aaron Donald. You know, and people are excited to see him back. Unless you're a Seahawks fan or unless you're a 49ers fan and they're in your division and you have to face them, and we're not counting the Cardinals. You know what to expect this year. And, sorry. And you face them.

0: them. Like you said, you and I are Bears fans, and the Bears played them in the playoffs last year. Like, there could be Rams fatigue. I think there are other villains.
1: Can there be fatigue before it even starts?
0: Yeah, absolutely. There's fatigue right now, I think.
1: But I think there's fatigue. Nothing started, though.
0: But we've spent the entire...
1: Of course there's fatigue. The training camp's over. We're 8 days away from the start of this season. Yeah. People just want and crave football.
0: That's my point.
1: We're sick of waiting for the football. We want the football.
0: I think we've spent the entire offseason talking about the Rams. And look, think about the draft. What was the biggest takeaway from the draft?
1: The biggest takeaway from the draft was what was going on with Mike Vrabel.
0: That was leading up to the draft. The draft night.
1: We were there on draft day and the day after talking about Vrabel and the Patriots.
0: But draft night.
1: It was Ty Simpson and the Rams.
0: Okay, it was Ty Simpson and the Rams.
1: It wasn't Mendoza.
0: No, it wasn't Mendoza.
1: It wasn't because Arvel Reese going to the Giants.
0: No, it wasn't.
1: It wasn't any of the players. David Bailey going to the Jets.
0: No, it wasn't Carnell Tate. It wasn't any of these guys.
1: You're right. It was Ty Simpson to the Rams at 13. That was the big story.
0: And it was the awkwardness between coach and GM at the podium afterwards, and whether or not they got along, and whether or not they were fighting, and whether this was a McVay pick or not, and then all of that. I think that, you know, the villain is something that we've talked about so far this offseason. And, you know, Jaguars head coach Liam Cohen has talked about him as well. I think the villain going into this season might be the Chicago Bears and Caleb Williams.
1: It could certainly be Caleb Williams. I could see that.
0: I think that they might be, besides like the Chiefs and everybody, you know, the traditional villains of the NFL, I think that a team that hasn't won anything and a quarterback that has been everywhere and a Madden cover and all that kind of stuff that hasn't won anything, that has just been anointed, the guy that hasn't done anything, I think that is more villain worthy than a team that also hasn't won anything yet. I mean, they've won, but they haven't won anything as this team is assembled. Like, obviously, Stafford has won, and McVay has won, and Aaron Donald has won. But as assembled this team this year, they haven't won anything, but everybody's just kind of assuming that they're going to, or assuming that they're at least going to get to the Super Bowl. But I don't think people are just outwardly hating them.
1: So last night on Westwood One Sports Night, our buddy Linnell Willingham had this to say about the Rams. Are they the new villain in the NFL?
2: Are the Rams a villain similar to their Los Angeles counterparts, the Los Angeles brethren, rather, the Dodgers? Think about the way the Dodgers were talked about after they added all of the all-league talent to their roster. They were just playing by the rules. Yet most of America hated the Dodgers for going out and spending the money that they did and essentially building a super team. I don't believe the Rams are a villain. I believe the Rams are a byproduct of elite general managing.
1: Linnell Willingham last night on Westwood One Sports game night. I agree with Linnell. I don't view how the Rams have put this together. Now, it is a little surprise. Like, how you just have 20 mil laying around for Aaron Donald? Most teams are capped out, right? Like, most teams don't really have the money. But, the Rams just have an extra 20 mil laying around. Here you go, Donald. Join back into the squad. I agree with him. I feel like it's different than the Dodger vibe. I feel like the Dodger vibe really upsets people because people feel as if the Dodgers are playing by rules that not every team in Major League Baseball can play by.
0: Mm-hmm.
1: Where the Rams, they're good and there's a lot of hype, but it does appear surface level as if they are playing by the same rules as every other team in the NFL.
0: Mm-hmm.
1: They don't value first round picks the same way other teams do, so they've traded those away for vets who are stars. You know, like, you could do that. If you're the Jets, you could do that if you wanted to. If you're a team that's, you know, run-of-the-mill NFL team, the Cardinals, whoever, you could do that stuff. So, I mean, I think that's where I would also add to Linnell's point is the Dodgers have now won back-to-back. And by the time you get to that third run, you got to be super special.

0: people to still have the, like, I enjoy this idea. Yeah. Where, like, usually it turns to, I'm sick of this. Like, mm-hmm. the Chiefs are a perfect example. First couple years of Kansas City with Reed and Mahomes and Kelsey, and it's all rolling. Like, there was nothing better on TV than watching Kansas City play at their best.
1: Yeah, absolutely.
0: And then it's slow as year three, in year four, in year five. It's like, okay, enough of this. Like, I don't, oh, she's in, she, Taylor Swift's up in the box? Great. Oh, wait, before the game. Now, instead of getting coverage of the actual game, you get the CBS crew talking about Taylor Swift walking into the stadium.
1: Mm-hmm.
0: All of that stuff. Like, that's what I think annoys people about Kansas City. So I don't view the Rams as the same as the Dodgers at this moment because it's year one.
1: Yeah.
0: Now, 3 years from now, if the Rams are still the best team in the NFL, there will absolutely be fatigue mm-hmm. with the Rams.
1: So as far as the Rams and the Dodgers comparison is, one, there's a cap in the NFL. And you're like, well, how can the Rams do this? How could Aaron Donald's one-year deal is $10 million, really. And then he gets a per-game bonus.
0: Yeah.
1: So let's say he doesn't play in Australia. He's losing money, okay? If he doesn't play week two for some reason, he's losing money. If they rest him week 17, he's losing money. So he
0: so
1: gets...
0: sounds like he's going to play 17 games this year,
1: It sounds
0: guys.
1: Like, yeah, he maybe yeah. he plays in Australia. But you also have to realize, too, that when you restructure contracts... to maybe they did to fit a guy like Aaron Donald in. You have to have an owner like Stan Kroenke who has money, because when you restructure contracts, kind of like the Dodgers, like you have to have a guy, and maybe the Dodgers guy doesn't actually have money, but you have to have a guy who has money, because when you restructure these contracts, you have to pay signing bonuses.
0: Yeah,
1: and Stan Kroenke can just write
0: liquid money to
1: can just write checks, right? And so maybe it is a little bit like the Dodgers, where you can just write signing bonuses left and right
0: for now,
1: and that's fine. But look, that's fine. But there still is a salary cap. You're not going through and signing Shohei Ohtani to a deal that's like $2 million a year or $4 million or whatever it is, and saying for the next 100 years you're going to get deferred money, right? They're not doing that's not what the Rams are doing. Yeah, there's void years and stuff like that, but they're not 50 years into the future. That's not what the Rams are doing. The Rams are also, they also, like, people also are saying, like we just said when we started this, they also drafted a quarterback in the first round that's not going to play for 2 years. So they're also making moves like that.
0: I do think people are rooting for the Rams to lose, though.
1: Oh, yeah. I think so, too.
0: And you can call or text the show at 310-840-4910. Are you rooting for the Rams to lose?
1: I think so, too.
0: I think that the Rams are a team in the NFL that all of the other 31 fan bases can join together and hate together, right? Like, you see how good they are, how much hype there's been this offseason, and I understand why people would say, yeah, I want them to lose. I want to see that team. I don't want to see that team in the Super Bowl. Hosting a Super Bowl at home after all that hype? I don't want to deal with that. It's Buckingham Dollar here on Westwood One Sports. It's now time for the Defensive Player of the Week, brought to you by Navy Federal Credit Union, proudly serving all branches of the armed services, veterans, and their families. 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
1: I mean, come on, who else? Aaron Donald.
0: Defensive player of the week.
1: He's back. Who else is going to get it? It's got to be Aaron Donald. He's going to lose money. He might not play week one, but still, Aaron Donald. It's got to be him.
0: I agree. So there you go. Aaron Donald is the defensive player of the week back with the Rams. It's brought to you by Navy Federal Credit Union, proudly serving all branches of the armed services, veterans, and their families. 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
1: Someone's like, I can't believe they gave the player of the week to another Ram. I can't believe it. First they give it to Myles Garrett, then they give it to Aaron Donald. I can't, all this Rams love.
0: It's Black and Abdallah.
1: Damn national media.
0: Westwood One Sports. You can call or text the show at 310-840-4910. Here you go. You want to talk about national media. We have a text from the 503. Listening to you two homers gives me Bears fatigue. 503, not happy that we are from Chicago and that we talk about our favorite team, the Chicago Bears.
1: I mean, what did we say about them?
0: Because we mentioned the Cody Parkey double doinked field goal. That's when he texted the show.
1: It was something that happened.
0: He's not happy.
1: How
0: he's
1: many
0: not
1: years
0: happy.
1: Ago that
0: he's
1: that
0: not
1: happened.
0: Happy you brought it up.
1: It was a bad. It's not.
0: He's calling
1: bad,
0: us homers.
1: It's a bad memory.
0: Homers.
1: They lost that game.
0: He's

0: calling us homers.
1: How is that a homer take?
0: Well, I'm just telling you right now why he's saying that.
1: If my homer, if you want to be a homer, I would say, yeah, the Rams are great and all, but just wait till they face the Bears in the NFC Championship game. Then tell me what's what. That would be a homer take. I'm not telling you that right now.
2: Okay,
1: I'll save that for when we
2: homers.
1: Do
2: yes.
1: our NFL homers. Predictions. Homers,
0: yeah, thank you.
2: Homers.
0: From the 2-5, easy, Raj. from the 251, here's the text from the 251. Summer of football. Tua pulled a KD and forgot to switch his burner on Instagram. Did you see that story?
1: No.
0: Have you seen this? Raj, have you seen this?
1: What happened?
0: Tua Tagovailoa responded to his own post.
2: That's so weird.
0: He responded to his own post telling him to hang in there.
3: He forgot to switch the account.
0: He clearly switched it to, he thought he was switching it to a burner and then went to go support himself on his post.
1: Okay, did he do this or does he have like a team that does this and the team has burners?
0: It's his official account.
1: That's what I mean.
0: I don't know.
1: That's why I'm saying, like, does he run his official account or does he... Like, do you think he posted for the A?
0: So here's the post. Tua's post on Instagram, he posted a picture of himself and says, for the A, and then the emoji of the, like, salute, mm-hmm. right?
1: Yeah.
0: And then Tua then responded to that by saying, we're so proud of you. You got this. Heart emoji.
1: Mm-hmm.
0: Same account.
1: That's what I'm saying.
0: Same account.
1: Like, I'm wondering if he's got a team that posted this and the team has like a burner.
0: I'm sure they do.
1: Or
0: everything's fake online now. Or everything online is fake. I assume that it's all fake.
1: Or the person,
0: all of it.
1: The person on the team didn't switch from Tua's account to their personal account to then, like, my job is then to comment on this from my personal account.
0: Mm-hmm. That could be it. But we also know, we've talked about it here on the show, that like with music, with videos online,
1: mm-hmm.
0: that there are companies out there who paid to fluff. Is that the right way to? Is that the right way to suggest it? To fluff the numbers.
1: Yeah.
0: So here's a post, and then you're paying a company to get a bunch of bots to react to something, so then it goes viral.
1: Yeah.
0: Like, I mean, haven't we talked about this here on the show, that there's mm-hmm. like music acts
1: uh-huh.
0: who are,
1: yeah.
0: the numbers are not they really what you think.
1: They create discourse. So then
0: the conversation that's taking place online is fake.
1: Well,
0: and then normal people see the discourse and then they think it's real and then they're in.
1: Mm-hmm. Yeah.
0: We don't subscribe to that here on the Black and Abdallah show.
1: No.
0: We just have lack of discourse.
1: Yeah.
2: I mean, this is funny. We don't have other people fluff us. Like Durant funny. Durant fun. That was like next level.
0: The Durant one is way better, but yeah. So easy on the fluffing there.
1: We don't have other people fluff us. We fluff ourselves.
0: Okay.
2: All right.
0: Jesus. Let's see on the text line at the 925. The Rams haven't won enough to earn all my hate yet. The Chiefs are way easier to root against right now, as always. Green Bay sucks. Oh, there you go, from the 925.
1: Yeah, we didn't say that.
0: That was a text. You're
1: from
0: right.
1: the 585. Thank you, Bears fatigue guy. You guys are homers. You're the worst on this station.
0: Oh, right. Hell
1: right.
0: yeah. Yes.
1: All right.
0: All right. Hell yes.
2: Does he mean the worst overall, or are you just the worst at being homers? Like, what's the context?
0: What was that, Rush?
2: Does he mean we're the worst
1: on the station
2: overall, or just the worst at being homers?
0: Hey, we're number one in something.
1: Yeah, and he's listening, so shout out.
0: It's pretty good.
1: I don't think there's anything wrong with being a fan of your team and showing it.
0: Yeah, I mean, yeah.
1: Do you want me to lie to you? And be like, you want us to come in?
2: You said he texted it in when you guys were talking about the double doink, right? Like, that's what spurned it.
0: Yes.
1: Chris and I'll just come in.
2: Williams talk. Hey, guys, thoughts on Caleb being on the Madden cover? Oh, he totally deserves it. He's going to... No, it was the double doink that pushed this guy over the edge.
1: Yeah. We'll just come in.
0: It was the bringing up the bad loss to the Eagles.
1: NFL.
0: See now Abdallah's going to be upset.
1: No,
0: this is going to be the rest of the show.
1: Yeah,
0: he's going to want to fire against
1: Let's
0: people.
1: See. I got two. I'm going to order us two from the NFL shop. two NFL shield hats.
0: Oh, I'll wear a shield hat. You want to wear shield hats?
1: You and I are just going to be...
2: Rob Lowstaff?

0: NFL Shield, guys.
1: Have we not talked enough Dallas Cowboys here
0: on
1: the show?
0: You and I are just going to be NFL Shield guys.
2: We had the opportunity at Super Bowl, because there's no Pro Bowl anymore. We could have got AFC, NFC gear. Abdallah, you could have had a little AFC hat on. Black, you could have had a little NFC hat on. It would have been cute.
3: Why are they little? Why are they
2: cute?
3: They
2: got to be little.
0: Do you want a structured hat? Do you want a dad hat? Do you want a trucker hat? How do you want this?
1: What is a dad hat?
0: What's like the flop? It's like the... like
2: yeah, you don't know what a dad hat is?
0: Like this one. Like, you see how, like, that's a structured hat. That's a dad hat. Like, that's a structured hat. That's a dad hat. That's a structured hat.
1: They're called dad hats.
2: Yeah, they're called dad hats. Yeah.
0: That's look, adjustable dad hat. Mm-hmm. See? It's labeled as a dad hat. Did you not know this?
1: I guess not. I thought
0: you
1: I
0: seem
1: was
0: like
1: aware
0: a bucket. Okay, bucket hat for you.
1: No, I'm not. I'm. I don't. Bucket I've hat. Never worn a bucket hat.
0: It's
1: in my life.
0: Time to start.
2: You're missing I'll out. Tell you what. They're fun.
0: How about crucial catch? Crucial catch guy.
1: Oh, look at there the design go. On nice that design. Hat. Crazy catch. Colors, man.
0: Crucial catch.
1: Crazy colors
2: with the NFL
0: how about
2: shield.
0: How a little shield? You want a little shield?
1: Yeah. Can give me the shanny.
0: Baby
1: give me
0: shield?
1: The shanny hat.
0: You want the baby
1: you know,
0: shield?
1: You know, where the San Francisco 49er logo is like so small.
0: That's how everybody's, all the coaches are wearing those.
1: I love that. Yeah, give me one of those.
0: When did we go to the baby logos?
1: Baby
0: I'm not
1: logo.
0: A fan of the baby logos.
2: Everything's
0: baby
2: minimalist logo. These days. Everything's minimalist. We're going to go so minimal you can't even see the logo on that.
0: I'm calling them babies. Baby logos.
1: Your guy's not happy with you. He responded at the 585. He says, yeah? Worst homers. This is a national show, though. I don't even know what that means. What does that mean?
0: The Bears went to the playoffs. I don't know what to tell you, man. They're a good team.
2: I can't get over it. That set them off was you guys criticizing them. The double doink.
0: Yeah.
1: And it's also, it was just a throwaway comment about the Bears
0: anything,
1: losing to the Eagles and Cody Parkey going on the Today Show. That's
0: anything,
1: why we brought
0: Raj,
1: it up.
0: If anything, Chris and I now get crapped on by Chicago fans.
1: Yeah, there's people not happy with us because we don't talk enough Bears football.
0: No. Because we went national and are now too critical of the Bears.
2: Oh.
0: And now we don't like the Bears because y'all went national.
1: Well, I wonder if they were actually listening to our show in Chicago then. Because we didn't sugarcoat it, even when we were on the home of the Bears. We didn't hide our thoughts on when the team sucked.
0: They can't keep getting these turnovers.
1: When they were
0: three
1: awful.
0: Turnovers later.
1: It's Black and Abdallah here on Westwood One Sports and the Westwood One Sports app. College football week one is here. The playoff, do we know who will get into the playoff for some schools? We'll take a look at that in power rankings with Raj coming up next. Football is back and something big is coming on September 2nd. DraftKings game day arrives.
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1: And a quick reminder, we've moved on SiriusXM. 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We're not apologizing for being from Chicago. 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

0: friends who are
1: from
0: who
1: the chum- two, from the 208. Sure. If only we could get more about Scottie Pippen and Bartman.
0: No, thank you. I'm good.
1: And from the 707, Nick Kostos. He called. I don't know why he called him Street Clothes. Nick Street Clothes Kostos.
0: What does that mean?
1: I have no idea.
0: That's not right. Don't go after Kostos. That's our guy.
1: Is a way bigger homer than you guys.
0: Oh jeez, what are we doing? What are we doing?
2: Who's in homer towards? Where you lean politically? AOC's hot. Just
1: The Giants and the Knicks. I mean, the guy is still celebrating the Knicks championship.
0: They won. Absolutely. They won. Did you see what the Knicks did?
1: Listen.
0: Come on.
1: I believe that it is better that you know who we root for. We should be transparent. Why not? That way, when I pick the Bears to win games on a Friday going into an NFL Sunday, you know it comes from a place of bias. Absolutely.
0: Oh, right. Okay.
2: And I don't care where you lean politically, AOC's hot. Just saying.
1: Get off the internet for a little bit, Nick.
0: It's Black and Abdallah live from Chicago.
3: And the next question comes from the line of Raj Sharan with Westwood One. Please proceed.
0: Please proceed. We go on out to parts unknown in Colorado, and we bring in Raj Sharan. It's now time for Power Rankings with Raj. Hello, Raj.
4: Hello, fellas. We're going to make the texter happy. No bias here. Guys, here's your question. Why is Caleb Williams a terrible choice for Madden cover athlete? I joke. We're not going to go there. We're not going to give more fuel to the text. We're actually going to go to college football for today's Power Rankings. Ooh. As we get ready for week one. We've got some college football categories, and we're going to start off, Abdallah, with this is merely a formality. We'll see you in the playoff. Who you putting in that category? We'll see you in the college football playoff.
1: All right, everybody's going and putting Ohio State automatically in the playoff. They have a pretty difficult schedule, actually, so I'm not going to put them automatically in the playoff. Whoa. My school.
0: Whoa, Ohio State?
1: Yeah,
0: not automatically?
1: No, they're going to go automatically in the playoff. I'm kidding. Ohio State, it's my three teams that are automatically in the playoff are Ohio State, Georgia, Notre Dame. Those three schools automatically play. Georgia has the easiest schedule, I think, in all of college football. If you look at their schedule, I think they play like two ranked teams. Their toughest opponent, I think, is on the road at Ole Miss. So I'm going to go Ohio State, Georgia, Notre Dame, lock them into the playoff automatically.
0: Okay, Raj, with that category, I'm going to go five deep, and I will give you the top five teams in the country in the AP Top 25. So I'm going to say Ohio State, Oregon, Georgia, Notre Dame, and Texas. Lock them all into the college football playoff. I think they're all going to be good enough. They all have returning quarterbacks. I think those five teams, lock them in. It could be more challenging for Indiana to fight their way back to the playoff based on the way the rest of the Big Ten will fall. Miami, not sold on that. And we'll see from that point on, because you have teams who are ranked highly to start the season. Can they get there by the end of the year? That's the question with teams like LSU, Oklahoma, Ole Miss, Alabama, USC. But I think the top five, I will lock in. They will be playoff teams when we get there in January.
4: Points for referencing material, however, docked for going AP poll and not coaches poll.
0: You very want the coaches? Disappointed here, there. I'll give you the coaches. I think coaches the coaches... Poll,
4: I got it here. Top five
0: the
4: is
0: The teams
4: Ohio
0: are
4: State.
0: The same. It's just flip Texas and Notre Dame. So they're the same
4: Ohio State,
0: five
4: Oregon,
0: teams.
4: Georgia, Texas, Notre Dame. Yeah.
0: Yep.
4: Yeah.
0: Yep.
4: I know, as I've been told by both of you guys, you are advocates
0: supporters.
4: Of coaches poll.
0: We're supporters. You know, because those coaching staffs are watching all the games around the country and then filling out a ballot.
1: It's tough, you know.
0: Every Saturday night. Yeah.
4: Consuming all that.
0: Sure.
4: All right, guys, your next category, it's a college football edition of Power Rankings as we head into week one. The seat is warm. The seat is warm. Who are you putting there, Chris Black?
0: I'm going to put two guys. It's Dabo Sweeney at Clemson. I'm going to put Lincoln Riley at USC. Both, you know, like Dabo had success at Clemson, so I think he has a little bit more of a rope to kind of deal with here. But with USC and Lincoln Riley, the time is now. You have the number one recruiting class in the nation. You have a team that should score a lot of points offensively. A new defensive coordinator added to the mix. If they can be any level of respectable on defense, they should improve. But if Lincoln Riley can't win more than nine games this season, the seat's going to be warm because I think people around the program, boosters and fans are certainly fed up.

0: I mean, Lincoln Riley, this is like his sixth year at USC. Time flies, man. You got to start winning. You got to start making playoffs.
1: I have fans, Chris. I wouldn't have known looking in the crowd this past weekend.
0: Hey, they show up to the real games.
2: All right.
0: They do.
3: I will give you two names and a name that is definitely not in the hot seat, but people will think, people are saying he is. As an Alabama fan, I will tell you this. Sorry, I'm being a homer in this situation.
0: Sounds like you're a homer, man.
3: Kalen DeBoer is not on the hot seat, even if they don't make the playoff. He just signed a contract extension. His buyout is $10 million. It goes down $2 million every year after this year. So next year it's $8 million, then it's $6 million, okay? But even if he doesn't make the playoff this year, they just gave him a seven-year extension. He's not going anywhere. So even if Alabama doesn't make the playoff this year, Kalen DeBoer is fine. He's not going anywhere. So cross him off the list. I'm going to give you two. I agree with your two names, so I'm not going to repeat them. I'm going to give you two other names. Mike Norvell, Florida State.
0: Yeah, that's a good one.
3: He is definitely on the hot seat. And I'm going to give you Luke Fickell at Wisconsin. They have a new athletic director. And if he doesn't turn this around, he's had three bad seasons at Wisconsin already. And again, this isn't a, he's got a couple years to bring in his guys. Transfer portal year, guys. If Cignetti can win a national championship at Indiana in 2 years, every other coach in the country, their ADs will look at them and say, why not in 2 years can you at least compete for to make a playoff or to win a national championship with a new AD at Wisconsin? I'm going to say that Fickell's on the hot seat, too.
0: Can we throw a wild card one on the back of each of our power rankings?
2: Sure.
0: Deion Sanders?
3: Sanders hot seat?
1: As you were about to say, I was like, guys, in my neck of the woods, I don't think they've got the money for the buyout. I don't think so. It's not like the schools you're talking about, that level.
0: Yeah.
1: But him walking away?
3: See, and that's why.
1: Yeah, I could see it.
3: And Raj, that's why I didn't put Belichick in there, because I don't think they'd ever fire him. I think it would be like a you need to leave and just say it's a resignation type of thing because of who he is.
1: Yeah.
3: And I think they wouldn't. They'd tell him to leave, and he would say, I'm leaving on his own. But they would never actually fire him.
0: What about Jordan?
4: Not talking about this.
0: Would she leave also? Or would she take over the program?
3: She might. She might make herself AD.
1: And with Deion, they've got the built-in excuse with the health stuff.
3: Yes.
1: For him to potentially walk away. But yeah, that would not surprise me. All right, our next category, college football power rankings. Sleeper. Who is a sleeper that we're putting in here? Or as Abdallah sometimes calls it, would you call it a sniffer? A sniff?
3: Sniffer? Playoff sniffer? Sniffer?
1: Yeah.
3: Playoff sniffer? Playoff sniffer? Give me a BYU.
0: A sniffer.
3: Give me a BYU to be a playoff sniffer. I like what they're doing at BYU. Solid defense at BYU. Give me them as a playoff sniffer. And listen.
0: We are listening.
3: I can't say Alabama because they're on.
0: Is that going to be your answer for everything?
3: No.
1: He's on a homer pick today, as we've started.
0: Obviously
3: not.
0: Guess what's coming up next? He's going to talk about Manchester City.
1: Ben Johnson is the greatest play designer of all time.
3: Look, I know that you're saying just to make the playoff, but I haven't seen a lot of people pick them to repeat. So I'm going to say as a sleeper to I know that they're going to make the playoff, all that. Indiana to repeat as a champion. Because everybody's automatically putting Ohio State or Notre Dame or Georgia. I think Indiana has a great chance to repeat as national champions. So I know it's not a sleeper to make the playoff, but to win the national championship again, I'm going to say Indiana.
0: Okay, I'll give you three schools that come to mind. I'm going to bump it to four.
3: Four.
0: One, Oklahoma State has a great quarterback. So, you know, there's a chance that I could see Oklahoma State sneaking into the back of the playoff. I would then say there's a team, there's two teams on my list in the Big Ten. One, Penn State. I think Penn State has a real good opportunity this year because, as we kind of point to with a lot of these college conversations, their schedule seems pretty decent for a typical Penn State schedule.
3: You imagine?
0: They're on the road at Michigan on October the 17th, and they're on the road at Washington on November 7th. Besides that, Penn State's schedule is pretty easy. They avoid Ohio State. They've got a home date against USC, Wisconsin. Like, I think Penn State is going to be the surprise team in the Big Ten. I would also say in the Big Ten, I would look at Illinois. I think Illinois is going to be really good this season. And so I would add them to the conversation. And a part of the

0: this year.
1: No,
0: so I think I'm gonna lead with Penn State.
1: Okay.
2: All right, guys. And finally, could be playing New Year's Day. Could finish unranked. And just to clarify, I don't mean playing New Year's Day in the left, right, up, down bowl game. I'm implying like you're
0: That's
2: deep
0: a great
2: in the college
0: game.
2: Football playoff. So could be playing
1: New
2: Year's Day.
1: You forgot the
2: BA start. Yeah. Could finish unranked. What do you say about
0: it? Ooh, unranked is tough because like you really have to fall
1: apart. Yeah, yeah.
0: You really
1: can
0: have
1: we,
0: to
1: can
0: fall
1: Can we say
0: apart.
1: Outside the top 20?
0: No, no, no. I like this.
1: You like
0: this?
1: Okay, okay.
0: Unranked.
1: Okay.
0: I think my team that I'm gonna go with Michigan.
1: Yeah.
0: I'm gonna go with Michigan. Al Whittingham in his first season. Paper Tigers? I think the roster's supposed to be good, but I'm not sold on it. So I'm going to say Michigan in that grouping. I want to say this guy, and I want to see the school,
2: say
0: but they're going to have too much talent. There's no way they finished the season unranked, but I want to say LSU.
2: I was just about to say LSU.
1: No
0: right? Like, it would be hilarious with all of this with Lane Kiffin in the offseason.
1: So funny.
2: If you're good enough to potentially go deep in the playoff,
0: yes.
2: It means you're a team that we think can win, like, or can have no, like only like a 10. One-loss team or a two-loss team. How many losses to be unranked? Like, once you hit 3 to 4, you're out, right?
0: Here, I'll give it to you. Here's the final rankings from last year.
2: Yeah, go to 25.
0: On the final rankings, you have multiple teams with 4 losses that were ranked. Okay. Iowa was 17th at 9-4. USC was 20th at 9-4. Michigan was 21st at 9-4. And TCU was 25th at 9-4. Mm-hmm. So it's you essentially, if you only
2: and
0: win
2: I'm sure
0: nine
2: there's more
0: games,
2: 4-loss teams that are in
0: yeah.
2: that. So yeah,
0: 4-loss.
2: You've got
0: teams.
2: 4 losses. Yeah.
1: All right, I'll give you 2 teams.
2: Get it.
1: I'll
2: a
1: give
2: ballot.
1: You 2 teams. I'll give you Tennessee, and I will give you Clemson. Clemson could. I mean, look, it's Dabo Swinney. He's won national championships before.
0: Yeah.
1: Like, there's a chance he could.
0: Yeah.
1: Win. The ACC, there's a chance, makes a playoff by default as a conference winner. You never know. And there's also a chance that he finishes unranked and gets fired.
0: And they are unranked right now.
1: Yeah, they're officially unranked
0: in the
1: right
0: AP.
1: Now.
0: Yes.
1: In the coaches poll.
0: Well, they got respect.
2: That's actually a pretty good pick with the ACC. Just, you know, kind of feels that with Clemson, SMU, a couple teams of like, you could win. But I don't think they're going to be a multiple bid conference, most likely.
1: Exactly.
2: So, all right, that is it for Power Rankings today. Good job, guys.
0: Thank you, Raj. Love that little college football conversation.
1: Yeah.
0: Week one on the horizon. I love it. 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You know, it's not often that we see a player with a Madden 99 rating get waived. But that has happened in the NFL. We'll tell you who that is coming up next.
3: Aaron Donald is back.
4: I'm back.
3: 2 years away with a shot at another ring. Now the 3-time Defensive Player of the Year joins Myles Garrett on the NFL's most terrifying defensive front. How are teams supposed to stop that? Westwood One Sports.
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0: Black and Abdallah on Westwood One Sports. Here's Chris Black and Adam Abdallah.
1: You don't see this very often. A player in Madden who has a 99 ranking is waived by a team here in the preseason. Joe Milton has the 99 throwing power, quarterback, the backup for the Cowboys. He was released by the Cowboys, waived by the Cowboys yesterday. Joe Milton, our guy. We hung out with him at the Super Bowl. He's awesome.
2: Yeah.
1: Hell of an arm.
2: Cannon
1: of an arm. Nice dude. But yes, he was released. The Cowboys are going with Sam Howell as their backup this season to Dak Prescott. And Joe Milton was released. He's been in Dallas for the last couple of seasons with a rocket of an arm.
2: Yeah.
1: So he's a 99 as far as throwing power on Madden.
2: Yeah.
1: Released.
2: It's not, I mean, look, I don't know if it's surprising that he was released or if it, look, you watch him throw the ball. It looks like that ball comes out with such speed and with no effort from him whatsoever. Like he

0: makes it look effortless when he throws the football, you know, 20, 30 yards down the field for some of these deep routes that the Cowboys had him running during the last preseason game. You know, I'm sure he'll get picked up. When we were talking to him, he was super intelligent about the game, super intelligent when describing what it's like to have an offensive coordinator and head coach inside of your brain, or inside of your headset, going on what's going on in your brain as you're trying to call everything. Yeah. And I'm sure he'll get picked up at some point here.
1: Yeah, I mean, he's a good enough backup that someone will likely bring him in. But mm-hmm. I saw that yesterday. Joe Milton waived by the Dallas Cowboys. Did you see this story out of Chicago from the Chicago Cubs? Yesterday, the Cubs had a huge day. They won 17-3. They had 9 home runs. Mm-hmm. It set a mark, not only the most home runs for a single game for the Chicago Cubs, but also the most home runs in a single month in franchise history. In the month of August, I think the only other team that was better than the Cubs in a single month, the Yankees in 2019 hit 74 home runs in a single month. The Cubs last month in August hit 62. So a lot of home runs from the Chicago Cubs, but they have a rom-com off the field.
0: Oh,
1: you see this? The Chicago Cubs have announced that they are putting together a rom-com series, 9 Innings to Love, that will broadcast on their TikTok feed. And I'm guessing they will also put it on all their other social media vehicles. But this is a rom-com produced by the Chicago Cubs.
0: Yeah, the story is told across 9 innings of baseball that consists of 17 short-form social-first episodes. It's created and written by the Cubs creative team.
1: Okay.
0: And follows Ava, an aspiring romance writer in a slump.
1: Oh, no.
0: And David, a sweet but love-shy seatmate.
1: Oh, seatmates.
0: Who does not believe romance is real. Over the course of one Cubs game, after an accidental bleacher meet-cute leaves them stuck together for the game, Ava makes David a promise before the final out. She will help him find a summer fling inside of Wrigley Field.
1: So they're in seats. They're not in the bleachers. They have actual seats. Because, you know, the bleachers are famous at Wrigley.
0: This says seatmate. So I would imagine this means that they have actual seats. So, yeah.
1: All right, so the Cubs, maybe not enough cash to go get players to chase the Milwaukee Brewers, but they've got cash to put together 17 short-form social-first episodes. You know what it sounds like? You mentioned that it's 9 innings, and it's going to take place across one baseball game.
2: Yeah.
1: What is this, a rom-com of like 24? You know, like each episode of 24 was one specific hour of a day? This is each inning of a day is going to be a different episode between these two.
0: And as many rom-coms as you would think, Chris, she starts to realize that the story she has been trying to write might be happening right in front of her.
1: Yep. Mm-hmm. Yep. See, there you go.
2: There's going to be sports radio guys cast in this, and I know the two homers from Chicago that would be a perfect cast for those roles.
1: I would do that.
0: I'm looking at the preview for it right now. There's cup snakes. There's all the traditional.
1: There is. Yes. Ugh. It's summer in Chicago.
0: Yeah.
1: Nothing better.
0: Yeah.
1: You're out there with a seatmate trying to find love.
0: Oh, I think they are in the bleachers. Yeah, they're definitely in the bleachers.
1: There are
0: together.
1: No seats in the bleachers.
0: I know, but it looks like they are sitting next to each other in the bleachers.
1: That's why I asked. Are they bleachers or are they seats?
0: Looks like they're a couple of bleacher bums.
1: So there you go. It's Blocking Abdallah here on Westwood One Sports. The Los Angeles Rams as they head into the season. What is their toughest game? We'll talk about that next.
3: This is Westwood One Sports.

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1: 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It appears by its own numbers, the U.S. government seems insolvent. 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

0: is Black and Abdallah on Westwood One Sports. Here's Chris Black and Adam Abdallah.
1: That's right, Black and Abdallah live from Chicago. And it does feel like, because we are just really days away from the start of the NFL season, it does feel like the fatigue factor of having the preview conversations of the NFL season. It's like, okay, can we just get to the games?

0: Yeah. You know, I mean, like, and that's what's great about, we were just talking about it with Raj about 20 minutes ago here on the show about college football, right? We're at week one in college football. We got games. We had games last weekend we can react to. People are still talking about no one in the stands at USC. I don't know why that's surprising to many. I mean, there's no enthusiasm for the program. Lincoln Riley might be on the hot seat, but yet people are surprised. No one's there baking in the sun at the Coliseum at noon local time against a team that they put on the schedule to replace Notre Dame. Oh, what a shock. What a surprise. Point being, I think we're very close to real NFL football, Abdallah. And that's where, you know, the story of the last week has really been about the Los Angeles Rams and adding Aaron Donald to the mix and what we have seen from the Rams. And some of the conversation we've had today on the show is looking at the Rams in a lens of suggesting that they could be the villain for this upcoming season.
1: Yeah, I don't know if they're necessarily the villain. I just think that people have and might have Rams fatigue. You say the story of the last week. It's been the story of the last 15 or 16 weeks.
0: Well, let's see. NFL offseason, we've had a couple of pop-ups, right? We had the Steelers waiting on Aaron Rodgers.
1: Mm-hmm.
0: We had the Mike Vrabel off the field, mm-hmm. whatever that is. Whatever you want to call the Vrabel
1: tryst.
0: Escapades that were taking place.
1: What's the definition of a tryst?
2: Mike Vrabel and Diana Russini.
1: Tryst?
0: Still haven't heard from Diana.
1: A secret meeting between two people who are in a romantic relationship. Yeah, tryst. Look at me using a word.
0: Well done. Look at that. Congratulations.
1: Look at me using a word.
0: It's the first time I've heard tryst mentioned on the show.
1: Look at me using that college education.
0: Look at you. Yeah. Look at the big brain on Abdallah. Yeah. How about that? There was a moment where the Patriots were the big story.
1: Yeah.
0: The Steelers were the big story.
1: Mm-hmm.
0: I think Minnesota's had a moment, right? Kyler Murray, J.J. McCarthy, who's going to be the quarterback?
1: That was fake.
0: What do we mean fake? They had a real competition.
1: No, they didn't.
0: They had a competition
1: for
0: quarterback.
1: It was never a real competition.
0: A light Mendoza sprinkling in there with the Raiders. Kirk Cousins is going to be, who's going to be the starter?
1: The biggest trade of the offseason was Myles Garrett to
0: 100%.
1: The Rams. That was the biggest trade of the offseason. And then you started to get the reports of Aaron Donald starting to work out, and then he goes to the facility to work out with some pads on, and then throughout training camp, the Rams have to list him as a tryout one day, and then they have to list him as working out there one day, and then the day after training camps end, the day that the 53-man rosters have to be finalized.
0: Oh, camp's over? All right, I'm in.
1: I'll sign. Okay. What a coincidence.
0: What a vet move.
1: Yeah. Come on. So the entire offseason has been about this team getting better and better and better every single week. And the story of the season with this team last offseason was their 38-year-old quarterback might have a bad back, and maybe we shouldn't be as high on the Rams as we should. Complete opposite this season. I don't think that they're the villain yet, because this iteration of the Rams hasn't won anything. They lost in the NFC Championship game to the Seahawks. And again, the Seahawks aren't really a villain, because there's not really anybody on the Seahawks to hate. I don't think anybody hates Sam Darnold. He seems like a very likable guy, you know? Yeah. And same with the Rams. I don't think there's anybody on the Rams that you're like, I root against Aaron Donald. I root against, you know, even Myles Garrett. I think everybody kind of feels bad for him the last few years. And it's like, finally, he gets a chance to get a ring and work for everything that he's worked hard for. Yes, defensive player of the years and all that, I get that, but those are individual awards. If you don't win a Super Bowl, that's what these players actually work and strive for, and now he gets a chance. I think that everybody might be rooting against them because everybody else is all the analysts, and you and I are just like, hey, the Rams, Super Bowl, put them in there right away. But I don't think they're necessarily up to the level of Chiefs, Patriots of old, that kind of villainous that we've seen. Like, they're not quite the Joker yet in Batman,
0: you know,
1: or Bane, or that they're going to break your back or anything like that.
0: I think with the hatred for a team, you know, the team that over the last 30 years that has not won, that I think many rally together and they dislike the hype and the conversation, it would be the Dallas Cowboys.

0: right? Like every offseason, Dallas is going to the Super Bowl. Dallas is going to be better. Oh, this is the year for the Cowboys. And I think those who are Giants fans, Eagles fans, Packers fans, you're like, we all look at the Cowboys and we mock them, right? Because of the offseason hype. The difference is, I think everyone agrees that the Rams are super talented, right? So, like, you may dislike the hype. I don't think you can dislike or discredit the talent that they've assembled for the Los Angeles Rams. Mm-hmm. And I think that's the difference with some of these situations. I think the comparison to the Patriots is a fair one because at the end of the day, when Belichick was towards the end of his run in New England and Tom Brady was ending his run, people did not like the Patriots. The coverage, always getting the marquee spot on TV in those games, it was certainly there with the Patriots at the end. The Chiefs entered that category recently. At first, Kansas City was fun. Mahomes, something I've never seen before.
1: Mm-hmm.
0: He is the best quarterback I've ever seen play. And I'm not saying that as a Johnny-come-lately young person who's never watched football. The only other guy, there's two other guys that on the field I was as impressed with, and that would be Dan Marino and John Elway. Besides that, Mahomes is the best I've ever seen play the position.
1: Mm.
0: The last couple of years, they've become annoying. Sorry, Kansas City fans. Your team is annoying. The Travis Kelce stuff off the field, him and his brother, you know, they're focused on everything, the podcast, and then the Taylor Swift side of it. Like, it's annoying that there's more coverage about her and him than the actual football being played on the field. And I don't come at me and say, well, it's good for the ratings. They want to reach a different audience. I don't care. I'm trying to watch football. I don't care that she's wearing a bedazzled jean jacket sitting in the booth next to Mama Kelce.
1: But come on, man. I'm bedazzled.
0: Have you ever seen a mother that's more obsessed with trying to steal the limelight from her kids than Mama Kelce?
1: I know.
0: My God. Mm-hmm. The last time you saw something like that, it was like Kris Jenner. Yeah. Right? Like, mm-hmm. What's her name? The Mama Kardashian.
1: Yeah.
0: Right? That's her name. Kris Jenner, I think.
1: Mm-hmm. I think so.
0: I don't know.
1: Whatever it is, you
0: get the point. You watch those shows. You watch those shows.
1: I don't watch those shows.
0: I think
1: shows.
0: You know.
1: You're right. It's Kris Jenner. It is?
0: Okay.
1: Which means you watch those shows.
0: No, I don't think it means anything.
1: You got it right. Which
0: I just know that she's obsessed with being famous.
1: By those rules, you watch those shows. Those are the rules. If you know it,
0: that's
1: that means
0: my
1: you
0: point.
1: Watch the shows.
0: With the Rams, I don't feel like that yet. Now, in 2-3 years, maybe we get to that point. Maybe the Rams win multiple Super Bowls and they become obnoxious and Stafford never retires and, you know, then they can be the team we hate.
1: Mm-hmm.
0: Right now, when they haven't won in this group setting, I don't think that they're the team to hate yet.
1: Well, yeah, because they haven't won anything. Like, unless you're a 49ers fan, unless you're a Seahawks fan, unless you're a Cardinals fan and you have to deal with this, but if you're a Cardinals fan, you probably hate all these teams because you're getting beat by them constantly. There's a good back and forth between these teams. All these teams are projected to be great. This could be another instance where you get all these three teams in the playoffs again and making runs in the playoffs. So, again, we're not saying that everybody is hating and that this team is the villain. I just think that as we get into, you know, we're just over a week away from the start of the season. I think it's fatigue. I don't think it's people that hate Matthew Stafford or hate Aaron Donald. It's not that they circumvented the system and are getting away with something the way the Dodgers did with Shohei Ohtani and Kyle Tucker and, you know, pushing all this money years, 20, 25 years down the road with deferred contracts. Yeah, they've got an owner that has money. And when you have an owner that has cash on hand, you can have signing bonuses and you can convert contracts into signing bonuses. And that's a great way to do it. Not every NFL has owners that can do that. Some NFL teams are lucky to do that. But again, this is a team that you can't fault them for a while ago, 9-10 years ago, taking a chance on the youngest head coach in the NFL and him turning out to be the greatest offensive mind currently in the NFL.
0: Raj makes a good point. He texted us. We all hated the Heat before they won with LeBron.

0: Wade Bosch, but I think it was the way they were put together. It was also the, it was them at the press conference standing up on the stage going, not one, not that's two, the, yeah, not three.
1: That's the arrogance like, of
0: well,
1: it.
0: Right, right. Yeah. And it's also calling your shot and saying you're going to win multiple championships before you're even doing so.
1: You want to know how this is different? This is different if Aaron Donald puts on his social media.
0: Champs.
1: Or he puts out the video of LeBron saying, not one, not two, yeah, not three. If he does that, he didn't do anything. You know what I mean? Like, this is just
0: no, you're right,
1: something I've been working for the last 14, 15 weeks, and now I'm back, and we're going to get to work, and we're going to try to win. Because all of these guys, there's no arrogance in any of these guys on this team. All these guys are hard workers. All of these guys are coming in and trying to win a championship. All of these guys realize that, like, look, McVay's got a little bit of an arrogance to him, I think, but I think it's confidence. Yeah. I think it's cocky confidence, and that's fine. But again, he's won. He knows he's one of the best, if not the best, head coach in the NFL. And I think that there's a difference between calling your shot like that and doing the not one, not two, making the decision, I'm taking my talents to South Beach. Like, there's a complete difference between that and just saying, hey, I'm coming back to play.
0: Can we also, you know, it wasn't our story to break here on Westwood One Sports, the Black and Abdallah show. You know, we do a lot of investigative reporting on our end, but it wasn't our story to break. But can we also remind everyone, when you see a former great player, Hall of Fame level player, just randomly working out at the old team facility, they're coming back.
1: Yeah.
0: Right. Like, from day one. When we heard that Aaron Donald was, quote, working out, before he was even working out at their facility, you and I both looked at each other and on the show, and we said, well, he's going to be playing for the Rams this year.
1: He's coming back.
0: Like, players who retire don't just start getting themselves ready for a season just for blinks and giggles.
1: Unless you're James Harrison.
0: They don't do that.
1: And you like
0: right?
1: throwing tires
0: right?
1: around.
0: That's not something people are doing. So the fact that it was never news that this was going to happen, I thought it was an automatic that Donald was coming back to the Rams this entire summer.
1: Mm-hmm. And I still don't think he's going to play week one. I still don't.
0: So what do you think is the toughest game this season for the Rams, right? Week one in Australia against the 49ers. Really talented team. Kyle Shanahan's had a lot of success against the Rams. If you go to week three, the Rams are at Denver. So there's altitude, Sean Payton, that should be a very good team this season as well. Week four, on the road in Philly. Sirianni, talented roster. Again, the Eagles should be good. Week five, you get Buffalo at home, which I'm guessing Bills fans are going to travel to Los Angeles.
1: Mm-hmm.
0: Like, that's what's tough for the Rams at their home setting, is that there's very few teams that they're going to play where they absolutely have home field advantage.
1: Hopefully not now. Get those butts in seats.
0: Well, here's another team. Week 12, home against the Packers. Nope, that will be filled with Packer fans. Packers fans travel.
1: Get those butts in seats. What are you doing?
0: Week 13 against the Chiefs. That's a tough game. Week 14, on the road against the 49ers. Week 15, the Cowboys. That's a home game, which another home date that it will be Cowboy fans in the stands. Without having to do a poll on it, I would guarantee there are more Cowboys fans in Los Angeles than there are Rams fans.
1: Hmm. Okay.
0: The Cowboys are huge out there.
1: They
0: have training camp out there.
1: I know.
0: It's a brilliant marketing tactic for Dallas to have their training camp in California, because then you have all these fans who are out there.
1: Mm-hmm.
0: For years, there were no NFL teams out there.
1: Mm-hmm. Well, if you go to DraftKings right now, and
0: what
1: if
0: do you think?
1: Do,
0: toughest please, game for the Rams this season.
1: If you go to DraftKings, please use promo code BNA26.
0: Shut up.
1: Get ahead on those NFL bets and college football bets while you're at it. They're only an underdog in one game, and it is that Christmas Day game against the Seahawks when they're on the road in that game, and they are only a 1.5-point underdog in that game on the road. But I don't believe that that's the toughest game. I believe their toughest game right now is Sunday, October 4th. I believe you said that's week four.
0: Yep.
1: Against the Philadelphia Eagles. They are a 1.5-point favorite in that game. But again, that's on the heels of traveling out to go to

0: you still have to go to Australia week one. I get it. You get to come home. You get a lot of days off. You get like 10 days off before you have to play the Giants at home. But then you have to go to altitude and play in Denver. And then you got to go to Philly and play the Eagles after that. I think it's that Eagles game.
1: Okay.
0: To me, that's the toughest game, is the Eagles game. Sunday, October 4th.
1: I like the first pick, the road game against the Seahawks. I think that makes a lot of sense. I think Seattle's a really tough destination to play in, and I think Seattle's going to be good.
0: That could be for seeding again, too.
1: Yeah, it absolutely could. Mm-hmm. It's Blocking Abdallah here on Westwood One Sports and the Westwood One Sports app. We have the summer of football coming up next. Who will be the best old guy in the NFL? We'll tell you about that coming up next. Football is back, and something big is coming on September 2nd. DraftKings game day arrives.
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0: Just like that, the next football snap you see will mean something. 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
9: I throw, you catch. 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
1: 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We are 8 days away from the start of the NFL season. 8 days, baby. Here we go.
10: We've made it
1: 8 days away from the start.
10: That's crazy.
1: Of the NFL season. Today, our feature here on the Summer of Football. Who will be the best old guy in the NFL this year? Old guys.
10: Unk season.
1: Old dogs. Who will be the best? You know, because Aaron Donald's back with the Rams.
10: Yeah.
1: 35 here in this season.
10: Mm-hmm.
1: Who will be the player who is the best who's of the old demo? 35 plus. Right? 35 plus. Old guys in the NFL. I've got some names for you. Ready?
10: Yeah.
1: All right. Matthew Stafford, he's 38. Vaughn Miller, 37. Cam Hayward, 37. Travis Kelce, your guy, 36.
10: What is wrong with you?
1: Khalil Mack, 35. Aaron Rodgers, the oldest dog, 42.
10: The oldest of the olds.
1: Kirk Cousins, 38. Calais Campbell, he turned 40 today.
10: Oh, happy birthday.
1: Yes, happy birthday from the Black and Abdallah Show.
10: Good job.
1: Best old guy heading into the season. Where are you going with this?
10: Well, it's Matthew Stafford, obviously. Like, if you have to rank these guys, it's Matthew Stafford. Kirk Cousins is going to be the starter in... It's obviously, to me, it's Matthew Stafford,
1: okay,
10: and then probably Cam Hayward is number two.
1: I would put Donald ahead of Cam Hayward. I would put Cam Hayward third.
10: I'm taking Donald out of this equation.
1: He's an old guy, 35.
10: No, I understand that, but I thought we were doing besides Aaron Donald.
1: Okay, all right.
10: So I was saying besides Aaron Donald.
1: Sure.
10: Matthew Stafford's one. I'm going to go Hayward two. And then after that, it's just kind of like a who can survive. I think Aaron Rodgers can survive the longest. Because to me...
1: Well, I hope he survives.
10: Well, look, we saw him play last year. He can't throw the ball more than 5 yards down the field. He throws it away a ton. Kirk Cousins looked good in his two series during the playoffs. But how long are the Raiders going to allow him to play?
1: You mean preseason?
10: Yeah, in the preseason, yes, excuse me. And they before they allow Mendoza to just say, all right, you're ready. Is it 4 weeks? Is it 5 weeks? Before they just go, hey, you're just a placeholder here. Because we know what he is. And so the rest of these guys, Vaughn Miller, all right, Khalil Mack, he's been on a bunch of teams now. And Travis Kelce is just basically getting a retirement package from the Chiefs this season. This is their wedding present. The Chiefs said, here's your wedding present. It's a final contract, as we didn't get the invite other than everybody else did. The Chiefs organization, the mascot, didn't get the invitation to the wedding. So here's the contract for your farewell tour.
1: Kelce can still play. He's just no longer the best tight end in football. He can still play.
10: Okay.
1: He can still play a little. I think Vaughn Miller has a little something in the tank still. For Dallas, I can see that.
10: If Vaughn Miller still had something decent in the tank, he would have signed before he did.
1: I don't know. He just has to, you know, pass rush. Pass rushing situations. It's

0: all he has to do. Same with Khalil Mack.
1: Okay.
0: They're both in the same camp.
1: Okay.
0: Now, someone like Aaron Donald or Cam Hayward or Matthew Stafford or Aaron Rodgers, they obviously, like, they will be playing a lot. But, like, yeah. Kirk Cousins, okay, you start the season. I'm giving you 3 weeks, and then you're going to be out, and it's going to be Mendoza.
1: Exactly. Yeah.
0: Kelsey's a major cog of this offense for the Chiefs. Kelsey needs to have a great year. Unfortunately, I don't think he can do that anymore.
2: I don't think he can. Yeah, I think it's more than one step slower. I think it's two or three steps slower than he used to be.
0: Well, you know, he's got a lot of...
2: Yeah, what? Go ahead.
0: He's dealing with... Well, he's got a new haircut.
2: Uh-huh.
0: Because he's got his wife.
2: I thought he got a short now.
0: Oh, is it back the short?
2: I thought it's short now.
0: I thought he had the long hair for her.
2: I'm not sure.
0: To support her. Wasn't she going through a bangs thing? So he was getting in on the bangs?
2: I've never heard of that. I've heard of, you know, you shave your head in support sometimes. Oh, I've never heard of bang support.
0: Yeah, well, I think some ladies need
2: pardon the expression.
0: You
2: made a bad decision. A lady makes a bad decision to get bangs, and you're like, well, now I have to get bangs.
0: Well, I mean, one makes that decision, and it looks terrible. But or you could be like Ella Langley, who added the bangs to the conversation. Boom, she's got the like number one hit that we've never seen before.
3: Yeah. Did you guys see there's a feature on Travis Kelce today in Vogue? Did you guys catch up on your Vogue earlier today?
0: No, I didn't. What does it say?
3: It is Travis Kelce, football star, fashion ambassador, and dog dad.
2: Shaved head.
0: Fashion ambassador.
2: Shaved head.
0: Oh, so he's back to the shaved head.
3: Look at this guy. He is the Caleb Williams now of Kansas City. Look at that style.
2: Shaved head summer.
0: Well, he is. I will say the picture. He's in a pea coat and a turtleneck sweater, and he is lounging on a outdoor bench, and he's got a leg up. Why? Oh, what
2: he's,
0: is
2: he's doing?
0: What
2: the Caleb pose.
3: He's doing the what Caleb pose. The That's what I thought of it.
0: Uh-huh. Leg up with the crotch. Yeah. Why is the crotch out there like that? What is he doing? That's a cute dog, though. I'll give him that. His dog,
2: nice dog.
0: That's an adorable dog.
2: Yeah, it's a good dog.
0: It's a great dog. But why is he? Why has he got the pants tent going?
2: Easy, buddy.
0: What do you mean?
2: Why are you looking?
0: That's the fabric. It's all fabric. Look at it right there. What else would you say that is? Abdallah, what would you say that is?
4: It's
2: in the song.
4: It's a big dude.
2: It's in the song she wrote.
0: the name of the song is Wood.
2: Mm-hmm.
0: Yeah, she clearly is impressed.
2: W-O-U-L-D?
4: It's a big dude.
0: No.
2: Or O-O.
0: O-O.
2: O-O.
4: It's a big dude.
2: O-O.
0: Yeah, I mean, she wrote, like, half the album is being impressed with his,
2: okay.
0: You know, his, what he brings to the table.
2: Mm-hmm, mm-hmm.
0: But why, what is with these photo shoots and the leg up?
2: I don't know.
3: It's the new pose.
2: I don't know. Apparently, he had to address rumors that Taylor Swift was frustrated because football is taking up so much of his time. And he said that's false.
0: It's the one sport that has the longest off season. Could you imagine Taylor Swift if she was dating an international soccer star?
2: Get those off the screen.
3: Look, I'm just saying these are the poses that are going around these days.
0: That's AI slop,
2: dude. Those aren't real.
0: That's not right. I don't.
3: Those are all AI slop.
0: I don't agree.
3: They're not all AI slop.
0: That's not right.
2: Get those Caleb Williams.
0: Raj has put on our YouTube channel a bunch of pictures of Caleb Williams posing,
2: YouTube,
0: which is fake.
2: YouTube.com/@BlackandAbdallahShow.
0: I'm not a part of this.
2: We are going to lose subscribers.
0: That's not.
3: These are not all fake, though. They're not. There's one that's real.
0: Okay, this isn't the game.
2: I think it's the bottom right.
0: Find the one that's real.
2: I think it's the bottom right. Bottom right. Bottom right.
3: Oh my gosh. But could that have been the inspiration for the Travis Kelce pose decision?
0: Yeah, is that it? Yeah. Uh-huh. Sure.
2: Caleb Williams is going to be featured on Hot Ones on Thursday.
0: Is he really?
2: That guy's everywhere, man.
0: Is he?
3: Abdallah, you're taking off that texter right now. You are making that texter mad again.
2: He's going to be I'm telling you, he is going to be the villain.
0: Oh, yeah.
2: We're talking about villains in the NFL.
0: People already, before he did anything in the NFL, people were openly rooting against him because of the nail polish or whatever the case may be with Caleb Williams.
2: Texter from the 503 who hates our Bears talk says, Kelce greater than Caleb.
0: I mean, sure, I guess. At this moment, yes. Travis Kelce could go down as the greatest tight end in history.
2: He has multiple Super Bowls. I mean, what are we doing here?

0: So there you go. There's our summer of football, day 8. Best old guys in some kind of a picture with Travis Kelce from Raj. There you go. Day 8, summer of football. How about that, Abdel?
1: Listen.
0: I'm listening.
1: She's frustrated with that he's spending so much time doing his job.
0: Could you imagine if he played for like Bayern Munich? Oh, he was an international soccer star where the offseason's like 3.5 weeks and then they're back playing. Could you imagine?
1: In a World Cup year too?
0: Yeah, in a World Cup year.
1: My God.
0: The NFL, there's like unlimited off time in the offseason.
1: There's so much time.
0: They get summer break.
1: There's all. In fact, there's probably too much time.
0: Does she not know how sports work? That's a serious question. Taylor Swift, does she not know how sports work?
1: She's got a lot of cats, so.
0: So you're saying because she's a cat, bangs, and sweater lady that she doesn't know how sports work?
1: She might be figuring it out.
2: She's a big New York Knicks fan. Come on now.
0: Isn't she? Mm-hmm. She's a big Knicks fan
1: now?
0: That's
1: basketball, though.
0: Because that was a fun event that she
2: went to. Well, she was a Cavs
1: fan. She's got a fantasy football team.
2: In the Eastern Conference Finals when she and Travis were courtside and then went back to Knicks.
0: Yeah, for the Cavs. Mm-hmm. Yeah.
2: Yeah.
0: What's her fantasy football team name?
1: Her fantasy football team name is...
3: This should be good.
0: It's got to be a playoff of cats or something, right?
1: No. I was going to say... something to do with wood.
0: Okay, all right. Easy. Back to that conversation?
1: Yeah.
0: Jeez.
4: The large male.
0: That's all you got?
4: It's a big dude.
1: Big wood.
0: Big wood?
1: Yeah, something
0: like
1: that.
0: That's the name of her team.
1: Something like that.
0: All right. It's Black and Abdallah here on Westwood One Sports and
1: you
0: the
1: think
0: Westwood
1: he helps
0: One
1: her draft
0: Sports
1: it?
0: App. No. I don't.
1: Does he get offended when he's not on her team?
0: No, because he's the number one pick.
1: And she says, you're not good.
0: No, she's taking him number one overall.
1: I got advice to not pick you.
0: She's taking him number one overall. That's what she's doing. I guarantee that's the case. It's Blogging Abdallah here on Westwood One Sports and the Westwood One Sports app. Hey, Abdallah, do you have any zoo news?
1: I do.
0: Oh, zoo news.
5: Well, hello, Mr. Lion. Here's the latest edition of the zoo news.
0: What do you have over there?
1: Oh, I'm going to piss some people off with this one.
0: Okay.
1: Grizzly bears will return to the Calgary Zoo exhibit after cub escapes enclosure. Because we have to keep talking about the bears. The Wilder Institute's Calgary Zoo says two grizzly bears, Fitz and Turner, will be returned to their enclosure Saturday. Fitz and Turner. After being out of public view the last 2 weeks. The bears have been away from the exhibit since August 16th when Fitz was found outside their enclosure. The zoo said it's unclear when exactly the bear escaped or for how long it was out. Listen, Canada. You can't keep track of your bears, and you don't know how long they were out of their enclosure.
0: You're going after Canada, too, huh?
1: I'm just saying. The enclosure has been upgraded to prevent another escape, including reinforcing the existing fencing and adding a new 90-degree overhang designed to keep the bears from reaching the top of the fence. The zoo says it will continue to monitor the bears' behavior and make additional changes to the enclosure if necessary, because we know... the animals do not want to be in the zoo, Chris. Fitz and Turner especially. They want to be let out.
0: Yes, they do, yeah.
6: Let us out, let us out, let us out, let us out. The zoo is overloaded.
1: When reached for comment, Fitz said, F the Packers.
0: Okay, that's a direct quote.
1: Mm-hmm, sure. From Fitz.
0: Absolutely.
1: Yep. The zoo said there was no risk to public safety, and that, Chris, is what's new at the zoo.
6: That's what is new at the zoo.
1: I don't make the news, Chris. I just report it.
0: Wait, was it in Indiana? Did you see a story last week that there were two lions that were just roaming in Indiana?
1: Yes, I did.
0: And, like, one of the lions had, like, a harness on it, so it clearly was owned by someone that is not supposed to have...
1: Not a zoo news.
0: Lions?
1: Not
0: it wasn't
1: that's
0: zoo
1: why,
0: news.
1: That's why I didn't bring it to you last week. It was
0: but that was
1: a
0: story
1: news.
0: Last week in Indiana, right?
1: Yeah, yeah. Someone was habitating...
0: Did they ever figure out who
1: illegal lions?
0: Those lions? And they were just roaming. Just roaming the streets. Mm-hmm. Two of them.
1: Yeah. I don't know if they ever caught the lions, but residents were told to, like, stay indoors.
0: Yeah, I saw that last week.
1: Dude.
0: It's wild. It's Black and Abdallah here on Westwood One Sports and the Westwood One Sports app. Is the SEC looking to kick LSU out of the conference? We'll update that story coming up next.

0: College football is back. The pageantry, the pride, the passion. Will Arch Manning live up to the hype? And what will Lane Kiffin's first season at LSU look like? Tons of questions with answers coming fast. Westwood One Sports.
1: Football is back, and something big is coming. 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
1: 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It's all right there, Black and Abdallah Show. Thank you to Raj and Roy for producing. Jim Rome and the Jim Rome Show is coming up in about 16 minutes right here on Westwood One Sports. 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Shout out. 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
2: 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Shout out.
1: Earlier today, Abdallah, in the SEC, Rosh Dellinger reported this on Yahoo, saying that the SEC school executives are exploring extreme measures in order to address LSU's attempts to add former professional players to their team, including boycotting competitions, sanctioning the school with probation, and possibly kicking LSU out of the conference. So for Lane Kiffin and LSU to try and get a couple of players that tried out for teams, that signed contracts in the NFL who didn't make rosters, to try and bring them back to LSU, is it really worth all this? If the conference itself, if the other schools are coming together and they're saying, you know what, we need to figure something out to not allow this to take place. Is there a way that we can remove LSU from the conference? I mean, is it worth all of this for Lane Kiffin and LSU?
2: Not necessarily right now for this season, but he's trying to set a precedent for the future, right? Like, he's trying to get around this rule because, yeah, there might not be a player this year that is going to make an immediate impact on LSU's national championship chances or the chance to make a playoff or whatever. But that doesn't mean that next year there isn't a difference maker. Doesn't mean that in 2 years there isn't a difference maker. So if you set the precedent now and you get the SEC to change their mind or you get the courts to rule in your favor, then you set that precedent. A judge in South Carolina today denied former college players and denied their restraining order against the NCAA. So you're seeing differences all over the country now because different students or former students are trying to do this because they didn't get put on NFL rosters and they're trying to go back and get their fifth year from college so they can get NIL money and play football this year. And at LSU in Louisiana, they found a judge to say yes. And now the conference has put out these rules and LSU says they're not going to comply, even though the SEC voted unanimously on these rules. Unanimously means LSU voted yes. That's what that means.
1: Yeah. And it's, you know, I think the athletic director is in a tough spot, right? Like you can't just like openly go against the rest of the conference and their wishes. So like, I get that they

0: did, but also Lane and the team. They're like, they want the players to join the team. Take a listen to Lane Kiffin talking to the media yesterday on bringing in NFL players to LSU.
1: I met with our leadership committee of our players, and I asked them, what's your team? What do you want to do? If these players are allowed to be added to rosters, what do you want to do? And every one of them was emphatic about they can help us win, bring them.
0: And Lane Kiffin putting it on the players, which then makes it easy for him to say, well, the players wanted it. So, like, or, you know, Lane Kiffin could also show up and be the adult in the room and say, you know, at LSU, we're not going to do that. And we've seen other head coaches around college football speak out about this. Steve Sarkisian yesterday talked about NFL players coming back to college.
2: These players on all of our rosters, not just ours, have been working for 9 months for this moment on Saturday, which then will lead into the next 5 to 6 months. The fact that somebody out there is going to take a player on off of an NFL roster and tell somebody who's been doing it for 9 months, go kick rocks, that doesn't sit well with me. I think that's wrong. That morally is wrong. So I think our presidents, ADs, and chancellors got it right, and we'll support it, and we'll fall in line.
0: And that's Steve Sarkisian, former buddy of Lane Kiffin's, right? They used to coach together at USC back in the day under the Carroll administration for the university. So that's Steve Sarkisian and his thoughts. And then Dabo Swinney. Now, Clemson and LSU have a night game this weekend, week one in Baton Rouge in Death Valley. Whose Death Valley is more Death Valley, Clemson or LSU? They both claim it. They both do. I think from my experience of watching college football, it seems like LSU's is that's the real place of Death Valley.
3: I would rather not play in Death Valley as opposing player at LSU than Clemson.
0: Dabo Swinney on NFL players coming back to school.
4: I would just say it's kind of embarrassing. Rarely am I at a loss for words, but Chapel, I'm at kind of a loss of words. I would just say it's kind of embarrassing. I mean, honestly, it's just embarrassing. That's where we are. And I don't blame the kids and people trying to take advantage of the system. I just think it's embarrassing where we are with college football. And we've been there for a while, so it didn't. I just keep my energy, my focus on, and my energy on the things that I control and the things that matter, and that's these kids here and our team. But, you know, all that outside stuff, I mean, we just kind of, no pun intended, we just stay in our lane, you know, here at Clemson. Try to. Every now and then somebody will ram into us, but we try to just kind of handle our business here. But it's embarrassing. I mean, it really is. You know, we have no rules. There's no governance. I mean, it's a joke. There's zero rules. And when you enforce rules, somebody just goes and finds a judge to say, no, you can't enforce that rule. So, I mean, never did I think I'd be living in an era like this, but that's where we are. And, you know, hopefully, eventually, there'll be some different things coming down the pipe.
0: And that's Dabo Swinney. And Clemson faces off against LSU in Baton Rouge, 7:30 Eastern on ABC on Saturday night. Should be must-see television on Saturday night. And he should take shots at Lane Kiffin,
3: because
0: it does feel like Lane Kiffin and LSU, they're the only ones out there trying to do this.
3: Yeah, I mean, look,
0: everyone else is against it.
3: It's expert trolling by Dabo Swinney saying that, stay in our lane. Yeah, okay. Like, he didn't plan. He had that in his mind this press conference. I want to know when he wrote that.
0: I love it.
3: And he knows exactly what he's doing, trying to needle Lane Kiffin. But look, Lane's not the only one. We heard from Texas Tech head coach Joey McGuire, who said, I got to do everything I can to try to get an edge. I like coaching. I like being here. We're going to look at everything. And then again, like, the Big 12 came out and said, we're not going to do this. Every conference has come out and said, and even Independence, Notre Dame has come out and said that we're not going to do this. But then you've got LSU. You've got other players that have tried to say, oh yeah, well, we want our fifth year. So there's going to be multiple court cases, and this is the problem and why the Save College Sports Act was trying to get passed in Congress. So there is some form of governance, like Dabo Swinney was talking about. There isn't any governance. There's no body

0: that is in charge of college football. There's no czar. There's no committee. There's nobody to say, like, every conference has to follow the same set of rules. This is not good. This is what we say. This is the rules for NIL. This is the rules for transfers. It's all just a free-for-all, and that's what's wrong with college football.
1: Yeah, no, and that's where Dabo Swinney is totally right. And to not have someone as the leader of college football making those rules and leading the sport into the future, that's clearly a problem. Now, a lot of this you can't undo, right? You're never going to undo the conference realignment, the current playoff system as it sits right now, and you're never going to go back to a system where players are not making money. With that said, some guardrails should have been implemented.
0: Yeah.
1: And the guardrails should be very clear and obvious to everyone, and it should not be find your local judge to agree with your school so then said players can play. Because Dabo Swinney's right. That's what this has turned into, is that if there is something you want accomplished, just find the right court, right judge to agree with you, and then you get to do whatever you want to do. It's just a free-for-all in college football. And it's sad to, like, witness and watch it, because the fun about college football was talking about the actual games and the pageantry around the teams. And so much of the conversation about college football in the last 6 to 8 months is about anything but.
0: Yeah, we should be talking about the games getting ready for week one here. And instead, it's updating court cases. This judge in Louisiana said this. This judge in South Carolina said this.
1: And it's lame, too. Come on. It is so lame. Go be an adult. Don't go back to college. We all loved college, but eventually it's time to move on with your life. You can't go back. There's no going back. Enjoy it the 4 years that you're there. And I get it. There's a fifth-year rule. Fine. Red shirts, injuries. I get it. But come on. Like, that's the thing. It's like they're not winning cases that are like some kind of righteous, like, decision that is the right way to go. No. You're 27 and you're trying to make the NFL. Go be an adult. If you can't get into the NFL, I'm sorry. Go have a career. Do something else.
0: This is their job. They want to go play in college for an NIL contract. They see that as a job. They get 1 year to play another year before they can try the NFL again next year, but they can't enter the draft again. So this is what they're going to do. They're going to go try to play at a school for another year and cash another NIL check.
1: I will say this. The idea that the SEC will kick LSU out of the conference is laughable.
0: There's no way.
1: That would never happen.
0: No.
1: But I do see the league trying to punish Lane Kiffin and the athletic department if they do bring in players and play.
0: Yeah, absolutely. That could absolutely happen, for sure.
1: It's Black and Abdallah here on Westwood One Sports and the Westwood One Sports app. Have a great rest of your day. Jim Rome and the Jim Rome Show is coming up next.
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0: Welcome to the jungle. It's Tremendous Tuesday to you. My name is Jim Rome. Program is brought to you by FanDuel. As always, nice to be here. Good to have you here. Lots of things going on this Tuesday. So if you want to be a part of the program, get up in here. You know where to find me. Because, again, I'm not hard to find. You can find me on X. You can find me in the chat. You can find me on email. 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Just pick whatever works best for you. 1-800-636-8686. We are on X at Jim Rome. We are on email at Rome, R-O-M-E, at Habitate.com. And, of course, we are in the chat. If you go find my YouTube channel, hit sub, ring the bell, jump in the chat. Do whatever you want. All right, so coming up today, we are open until 1:20. I live on the West Coast, so these are Pacific Standard Times. 1:20, I've got the head football coach in Virginia, Tony Elliott, coming off a really good year last year. And off to a good start this year, Virginia head football coach Tony Elliott, 1:20. Arizona head football coach Brent Brennan, 2:20. And in and around all that, who knows with you clones, right? Who knows with you clones? And who knows what other major sports team might be sold? I feel like I'm walking down the hall. Kind of sort of thought the Angels might be for sale. Didn't really know. Went and got some man cake. Oh, what do you know? They're sold. Allegedly. Damn. I mean, like, major league franchises, teams are being traded like playing cards. No way, Artie. Things were going so well. Why would you sell? Everything was going so well.
1: Why?
0: Just because you said, for the record, that the fans don't care whether the team wins or loses is no reason to sell. Just because Stan Kroenke's super rich and needed another team is no reason to sell. Just because he's way richer and way better doesn't mean you should sell to him. Actually, yes, it does. All right, so there is that. Breaking news. Take the monkey with you, my guy. Adam Rank, it's safe to go back to the yard. Hell, monkeys, I might monkeys, even get my monkeys, season tickets
2: monkeys,
0: back.
2: Monkeys.
0: All right, so
2: monkeys,
0: there is monkeys, that. Monkeys. That just in. All right, in the meantime, that's not where I was going to start. That was just kind of breaking. Like I said, I got my man cake. I'm walking down the hall and like, oh, well, that just happened. Are there going to be any other teams sold during my open that I'm not aware of? I mean, damn, again, they're trading franchises like playing cards. All right, so all of that, Angel fans, if you want to rejoice or get on the program, hit me up. That's not where I want to start, though. I want to start, though, with the NFL. And we are counting down the days until we finally get pro football back, which is such a good thing. Yet, there's still a quarterback battle that we basically have not talked about all training camp. Now, you know it's not the Browns quarterback competition because we have covered the hell out of that, even if it is one of the lamest, weakest, most pathetic quarterback competitions we've ever seen. We have also certainly talked plenty about the Vikings QB competition, even though that was a competition that was never actually a competition. But do you know who we have not checked in with? The Fail Clowns.
3: Fail Clowns.
0: Man, that was some straight fire back in the day, wasn't it?
3: Who's worse than the Giants? How about the Fail Clowns?
0: AKA the team in Atlanta that I really don't like calling the Fail Clowns. I thought that was one of the lamest colossuses ever. Unfortunately, a Fail Clown just went full Fail Clown, and that Fail Clown could also still be named Atlanta's week one starter at quarterback, even though I think that'd be a terrible decision for the Fail Clowns. Of course, I'm talking about Tua. Turn the ball over. Tua, turn the ball over. KD Tagovailoa. That dude who used to be on the Dolphins. And with Michael Penix Jr. coming back from a torn ACL, it seemed like Tua had a great shot at wrapping up this job while handling the majority of snaps during camp. But incredibly, he didn't do so. He has not wrapped that job up since the Falcons still have not named

a week one starter and don't really seem all that excited to hand him the job either. And you know what? I wouldn't be either. For what it's worth, I would not be either. In fact, if I were Kevin Stefanski, I wouldn't even be considering Tua for that starting job unless Penix absolutely cannot go in week one. And even then, I'm not basing that off of Tua's social media activity, but also what he just did on the gram today does not exactly inspire confidence, nor does it help his cause. Because earlier this morning, Tua posted some pics from his big preseason revenge game against the Dolphins last Friday night, and he tagged it with "for the A" and a saluting emoji. Pretty normal, pretty innocuous, but where it got pretty abnormal and full-on awkward, was when Tua replied to his own post. He replied to his own post with the words, and I quote, "We're so proud of you. You got this." Heart emoji. "We're so proud of you. You got this." Heart emoji. Carl Lewis time. Uh-oh. Tua, why are you telling yourself, "We're so proud of you. You got this"? Who is we? My dude, did you forget to switch to burner? Or even worse, did you just post to yourself? My dude, did you really just KD yourself? Even Kevin Durant is cringing at this, bro. What's next? Someone gonna leak DMs of you trashing all your teammates too? Actually, that wouldn't even be a surprise, or even the first time that's happened. Not to Tua. Damn, KD Tagovailoa, first time ever on social media? Dear Tua, we're so proud of you. You got this. Love, Tua. Of course, the internet is only making one assumption, and that's social media has already decided that this dude just forgot to use a burner. But in fairness to Tua, maybe, I don't know, maybe he's the president of his own fan club. Maybe he thought that he had not been giving himself enough credit lately. Or maybe it's possible that it just wasn't him. Maybe it's possible that this was the mistake of somebody managing his social media accounts. It's even possible that it was a mistake by his wife or something. Who knows? Who knows? Who cares? I just want to be fair to Tua and acknowledge the possibility that maybe it's not on him. Maybe he didn't do it. Or maybe he did. Maybe it also might just be another example of Tua being Tua. Because Tua being a little bit kooky and a little bit unfocused and not having the greatest decision making is nothing new. Let's not ever forget that whole controversy last season in Miami. You know, the one that I just alluded to. Remember when Tua ran his teammates under the bus for blowing off and showing up late to a players-only meeting when the team was 1-5? Only to basically walk it all back a couple of days later and admit that what he was airing his teammates out for never actually happened. Oh, and on top of that, don't forget, Tua himself threw three picks in that game that dropped the Dolphins to 1-5 before he went to the podium, and ran his teammates under the bus and then backed over them. And then couldn't even stand on his own comments. So that social media kerfuffle today is really light work in comparison for Tua. It was just one comment from him to him. That's nothing compared to what he did to his teammates last year in Miami. It's just important to remember what happened last season. And then keep that in mind when you look at what happened on the gram earlier today. Because the last time we saw Tua on the field, he was horrendous. He got benched. He lost the locker room. He got the head coach run. Even though the head coach did everything in his power to make it work with this dude. And on top of all of this, even with a fresh start, it's not like he's been any better this preseason either. In fact, he was one of the single least impressive quarterbacks

ever this preseason. I mean, in all of the preseasons, not just this preseason, like in every preseason. Check this stat at Sharp Football. Quote, Tua averaged 2.8 air yards per an attempt this preseason. 2.8. That's 82nd out of 82 qualifying quarterbacks out of 508 quarterbacks in a single preseason since 2000. Tua ranked number 507 in air yards per an attempt. He was 507th out of 508. The only quarterback worse was Max Duggan in 2023. How is that even possible? How could you even average 2.8 air yards against preseason defenses when you're a veteran quarterback and a former fifth overall pick? How could this dude be 82nd out of 82 and 507 out of 508? Even J.J. McCarthy cannot believe how far this dude has fallen. And yet, why am I piling on? He might start week one for Atlanta. Why? What is the upside? Don't they have anybody else under contract? This dude's confidence is shot. He's never had that much arm talent. He refuses to push the ball downfield, hence the 2.8 yards per an attempt. And oh yeah, he's made of porcelain and is one of the most injury-prone players ever. Meanwhile, Michael Penix Jr. has only made 12 starts. And since the Falcons drafted him 8th overall only 2 years ago, and yes, I know he's not exactly available that often either, but don't you want to find out what you have in this guy? And yes, I understand. He was drafted by a different regime, but still Atlanta's own top 10 pick on a rookie contract with a massive arm that we really have not seen for an extended stretch yet. You got to play the guy, right? He's got to play. They need to figure out what they have in Penix way more than they need to figure out if Tua has a clue. Tua is a dude playing on a one-year veteran minimum contract anyway. And he's already shown plenty of times that he really doesn't have a clue, including earlier today when he responded to himself on Instagram like a total doof. At this point, I'm not really sure what's more embarrassing, Tua's act on the field or his act off.

0: the field, but none of it speaks well to his ability to process, his decision making, or even his mental state. He's responding to his own posts. He's not even averaging 3 yards per completion. I can't start a quarterback who comments on his own posts and throws teammates under the bus and can't even average 3 yards per pass attempt in the preseason. I can't. I'm not Kevin Stefanski, so it's not my decision. But if it was, Penix is playing if he's healthy, period. And if he's not, I think I'd still rather see Cooper Rush out there than Tua. If Penix isn't ready. Until Cooper Rush starts responding and commenting on his own posts and is averaging under 3 yards per completion, I'm going to go with him. Because, again, I just don't see the upside with Tua. And it's got nothing to do with that doofy Instagram reply. It was just a good reminder to hit a bizarre quarterback situation, which we really haven't touched on yet. So you are welcome, fail clowns. We finally talked about your quarterbacks.
1: Fail clowns.
0: And I would apologize for going all fail clowns on you. But what the hell else am I supposed to call you guys when your possible week one starting quarterback forgets to switch to his burner account or knew that he didn't switch and just commented on his own post and then was averaging less than 3 yards per an attempt during the preseason? If that's not fail clownsing, I don't know what is. You got this, bro. Signed to me. Tua, you got this, stud. Signed it, Tua. I got to log on to my Instagram account. Yo, Vance Mack, you're going to kill it today like you always do. You're the best. Signed, Vance Mack. Let me see. Let me check out the reaction. Let me go to my Instagram page. Hey, Vance Mack, rack yourself. You're incredible. Signed, Vance Mack. Rack him. Tua, what are you doing, dude? You know you're spending way too much time on your phone if you can't make a distinction between your burner phone and your real phone and whether or not you're commenting on your own posts. Don't comment. And again, I get it. Like, you can hit the wrong thing. You can thumb out the wrong thing. It happens. It's not nearly as offensive as you getting up on the podium and then backing the bus over your teammates for not showing up for a players-only meeting that you called, which showed exactly how little they thought of you as a leader. And what are you doing calling a players-only meeting to berate your teammates when you threw 3 picks, which led to the team falling to 1-5? Of course they didn't show up. As far as the ones that showed up late, at least they showed up. So I guess I can forgive you saying, you got this, bro. Signed, bro. Weird. Anyway, my point of the whole thing is it's the one quarterback competition that we really did not hit on. But I can't ignore it any longer. Not after that. 1-800-636-8686. Now, if you think I wake up every single morning looking for a reason or an update, if you think I spend every hour on the hour hitting refresh on that Niners scammer, Dejan Love, if you think I'm about that life, you're right. I am. I am and I do. And I found another reason to talk about that guy. Actually, a couple of reasons. Number one, we have the mugger. The mugshot's out. If there's a mugshot of somebody famous, we're talking about it. It's just kind of how it is. Number two, there are other ladies coming forward discussing how they got scammed. I would love to say that I feel badly for you gals, but I really don't. Because this dude was so unconvincing. How did you fall for any of this?
2: I own a $20 million home in Beverly Hills that I just bought in March of last year. Or this year. No, last year. We're in 2023.
0: It was today. No, it was yesterday. No, it was last year. No. No, I don't have a $20 million home in Beverly Hills. Give me your $11,000. Give me $11,000 or $11,000 and I'll buy you a Corvette. And then you can come hang out with me in my $20 million crib in the flats in Beverly Hills. Does that sound fair? Wait, let me get this straight. I give you 11 grand, you buy.

0: buy me a Corvette worth over six figures, and then we go party at your $20 million crib? Okay.
1: This is my bed. This is about an $8,000 bed.
0: And then we can lie down on my $8,000 bed and get nice. Except the $8,000 bed is not in my Beverly Hills crib. Now that crib, that $15 million crib, that's got a $500,000 bed. You got to be special
1: to get in that bed.
0: Anyway, now I know why that dude never takes his helmet off. He doesn't want you to know what he looks like. Or at least his hairline. Anyway, got an update on that. Also, an update on Tony Romo, who released a long and heartfelt statement and admitted that he has an alcohol dependency. So where do we come out on that? Forgive and forget. I always say this. Even though the world has changed dramatically and hate is the new dopamine, America remains an extremely forgiving country of their celebrities and their athletes and their famous people. So if you say you're sorry and you mean it, it's legit. You're not saying you're sorry because you're sorry in this situation, but you're actually sorry for what you did. People will forgive you. So I'll break down that statement and we'll have that a little bit later on. Some other things that I want to get to before I go to break that I want to tell you about really quickly. Stan Kroenke acquires the Angels. I mentioned that already.
2: Monkey.
0: Saw an amazing game-saving grab last night that I want to get into. Have you seen that brawl on a youth football field with coaches? Totally out of hand. Coach GM Chris Ballard said that NFL players going back to college is, quote, the dumbest bleep ever. All right. You're not the only one saying it. You're the only one saying it like that. Let me ask you something, Chris. Is it dumber than drafting Anthony Richardson? Because that seems like the dumbest bleep ever. It's close, though, right? And we got a whole lot more. Got a little tennis, got a little baseball. All these things to get to. Telephone number is toll free. 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
6: 2 years away with a shot at another ring. Now the three-time defensive player of the year joins Myles Garrett on the NFL's most terrifying defensive front. 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

this whole conversation about LA and how soft we are and what a horrible sports town this is, and all based on the fact that USC opened up against San Jose State and nobody showed up. And USC tried to say that there were like 50,000 plus. And I talked about it on the program yesterday. I posted about it on the gram. And there was a lot of reaction. Lots of reaction. And people are still reacting to it. Here's a SoCal native who wants to weigh in. This is actually via email. Pimp in the box. SoCal native here. Call me soft. But I'm never sitting in 100-degree heat and 70% humidity at noon to watch any game ever. If folks in flyover country want to wear that flex as a badge of honor, cool, I guess. You go ahead and flex on your amazing fortitude earned by sitting on the surface of the sun for 4 hours to watch a glorified week zero scrimmage in Tuscaloosa or Columbus. I'll flex on my 75-degree weather, 9 months a year, and margaritas on the beach at sunset. Sean in Aliso Viejo at Slave to the 405. There's something to that. And again, this is what I tried to say yesterday. This is what I've been trying to say for 30 years. I'm not here saying this is a damn good sports town. You just don't get it. I've never said that. I'm an LA native. I've never said that. What we are is a great front-running sports town. What we are is a town of options. Like it or not, I'm not saying we're better than you. I'm saying that this is a major metropolitan. This is Hollywood. This is LA. This is Southern California. This is Orange County. There are so many things to do here. It's not a great sports town. Now, we have great sports tradition. The Lakers, the Dodgers, the Rams have had a hell of a run. But it's the ultimate what have you done for us lately. I'll give you an example. We're not like you Browns fans. For instance, you can't have an organization abuse you and suck every single year and expect the fans to keep coming out. Your fans are way better than our fans. I'm not even going to say, hey, C-Town, it's because you have nothing else to do. I would never say that. I love C-Town. It's not like Buffalo, where when things are not good and it's freezing, the fans will keep coming. LA is not like that. Now, if you give them a reason to, they will. I juxtaposed this yesterday against 2009 when the Trojans opened up against that same San Jose State team in that same weather, in that same Coliseum, and there were 80,000 people. Why? Because they were rock stars. Because they were awesome. Because they were great. Because they were the best party in town. But no, they're not. This guy's right. Sean's right. They're not going to come out for a game against San Jose State when that USC team has not made the college football playoff under Lincoln Riley and the fans are still jaded and they're not convinced. They need to see it first. They'll find something else to do. There's a better party and they're not at it. Why is this so controversial? Why is it so, y'all suck? You're the worst sports fans ever. Oh, you mean the Dodgers who draw like 4 million routinely? Terrible sports fans won't come out. Yeah, yeah, I know. They're ruining baseball. I'm just saying, they will come out. They will come out if you win. But if you don't, they will find something better to do. And if they have a choice between going to a Trojans San Jose State game and the beach, and it's 400 degrees, and there are record-breaking temps, they're not fighting the traffic. By the way, have you been to LA? Have you been on the 405? Have you been on the 101? Have you been on the 110? Have you been on these freeways? Have you been to Southern California? It is not easy to get around. Another reason they're not going to fight those elements unless they have a good reason to. And it's not just USC. It's pretty much everybody. UCLA has lost a lot of fans. We saw the Angels. When Adam Rank used to come on and honk for his Angels on the after hour, he kept going back to 02, 02, 02, 02. You know, the year they won the World Series. Yeah, that joint was packed. Now what?

0: What is it? Rat infested. And for sale. And the possums. It's Southern California. And I've said it. I'm not going to sit here and go, great sports town, just like Philly, just like Chicago. It's nothing like those towns. The hell are we even arguing about? I'm agreeing with you. The hell are we even arguing about? You hate L.A. I get it. 1-800-636-8686. There's another one. Rome. I know it's not Friday, but can we get a deck of yeah? Yeah, Kroenke. Agreed to buy the Angels? Finally, we have a chance to get back to winning baseball in Anaheim. That is the best thing we have heard as an Angel fan in a long time. Signed, JP in Riverside. War getting Trout to the playoffs one day again. War, swing the bat, puss.
1: Yeah, yeah, yeah, yeah!
0: It is a good thing. Yeah. It is a good and positive development.
1: Yeah.
2: Swing the bat, puss.
0: Hey, Hud. Been a minute, Hud. What up, Hud?
1: And he'll go, Hud, you go ahead and you bring that. Because I got something for you. You just better be careful coming over here. You better get a chin strap on that helmet.
0: Hud was beloved. Hud was one of the early jungle legends. Man, my man could tell a story. Hud told some of the best stories ever in the jungle way back in the day. That's where the swing the bat puss came from. Unit, you get back up on that launching pad. Also a great line back in the day. You're a major leaguer. Shake yourself.
1: Get back up on that launching pad, unit. We are not done with you.
0: Imagine Rex Hudler. I love Hud. You know I mean nothing but love and respect when I say this. Imagine Rex Hudler telling a prime Randy Johnson, get back.

0: up on that launching pad unit. We are not done with you.
1: Get back up on that launching pad unit. We are not done with you.
0: Great baseball vernacular. A launching pad. The mound was a launching pad for Randy Johnson. Get back up on that launching pad. We are not done with you.
1: Shake yourself.
0: Anyway, good, good HUD flashbacks. All right, when we come back. Well, that topic jumped today. I mentioned the fail clowns. I thought that was some of the lamest gloss ever. I never wanted to use it, but it seemed appropriate this morning, talking about their quarterback situation. How about the 49ers receiver situation? They're down a guy. Not Ricky Pearsall. Not even Brandon Ayuk. Dejon. You know why they're down, Dejon? He's in jail. You know why he's still in jail? Incredibly enough, they consider him a flight risk. No way. Where would that guy go? We'll hit on that. My thoughts on Tony Romo. A major brawl. This is usually chum. Like, bottom feeding. Something off the internet where a bunch of youth coaches are swinging on each other. But this one is so absurd, I've got to get to it. That's still ahead.
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6: Football, soccer. And we've all been there. And it, seemingly almost every single game has one. At least one. Sometimes way more than one. But no matter what, at least one. See, where we brought our kids up, it was not like this crazy, over-the-top sports powerhouse community. Irvine, California. It's not that. In fact, the high school that our boys went to, they were much better. That school, much better at chemistry, much better at algebra, much better at calculus than sports. And they were good at some sports. Just not the important ones. No offense, University High School. Damn good high school, though. Damn good high school. You know it's good high school when the kids all graduate from the high school and they all say college is easier than the high school. But not exactly a sports powerhouse. I myself did not attend a sports powerhouse. Dr. Jano went to a sports powerhouse in high school. Anyway, when we brought our kids up, if we went and we played either travel ball, high school ball, generally there was one. There was always that one a-hole, just that one guy. That one guy that made everybody's life miserable, or at least the other side miserable, because he'd never shut his mouth and just obnoxious things to say about kids or teenagers. But nothing that ever spilled onto the field. And even rare was the occasion where somebody would confront that guy, because you just kind of knew that it was assumed every game had one. But then some of these videos that you see of youth football or AAU basketball or even soccer, like, look at this. If you're watching this on our stream right now, New York Post has this, quote, insane brawl breaks out at youth football game in Pittsburgh. Normally the Post will go with things like insane brawl, but this is an insane brawl. Look at the coaches, and not even on the sideline, but on the field. This dude, going up to a dude three times his size, and the guy three times his size seems to, like, he's trying to

0: de-escalate. And the smaller guy is not backing down at all. Now there's a woman in that guy's face. And now he's actually put hands on the woman. And then the guy see another guy sees this, and he tries to jump the guy. And then that dude starts throwing hands. And now it's a full-on brawl. This guy's looking around. He's not getting off the field. He's going to fight everybody. That dude wanted a piece of everybody. That dude went for the takedown, and the other guy quickly got on top of him, cracked him once. But this dude wants to fight anybody and everybody. Like, I don't think you really want a piece of that dude. He's three times your size, but he does. He's like, let's go. You want to go? You want to go? And then a woman gets right in the middle of it, and that's not good because he put hands on her. That's why that other guy jumped in after that dude put hands on that woman. By the way, aren't the parents supposed to break the kids up from fighting? What are the kids doing trying to break up fights from the parents? How does it get to this? Like, I understand people care, and I understand people care too much, but that's not like a disagreement. That's like assault. And then, of course, if you're that guy and you're on the internet and it goes viral, I'm guessing that's going to impact your life in a negative way. You're lucky if you keep your job. You're lucky if your employer doesn't see that and fire you. How many times have we seen that happen? Hope that was worth it. Got a bunch of 8-year-olds on the field looking at the parents having a full-on brawl, trying to make some sense of it. Way to lead from the front. Way to lead by example. The hell could have possibly happened for a brawl like that to take place? Anybody want to react to that? Anybody ever experienced anything like that? Anybody have any thoughts on that? If you're watching it on the stream, if you're hearing this on the radio, it's as bad as it sounds. And it's mostly one dude trying to fight everybody. Everybody. Let's see here. Terrence Harrison, 6876. We need the get lady stat.
1: Get!
0: So true.
1: Cut the crap.
0: Exactly.
1: Where was she?
0: We need her. The problem is she can't be everywhere at once. She can't be in more than one place at once.
1: Stop it right now.
0: Stop. Stop it right now. We need her in so many different places. We really needed her in Pittsburgh. But I don't know where she was.
1: This is absolutely ridiculous.
0: It was. Nicholas Williams, 6697. I heard that one of the sports dads was heard to yell, scrumptious, just before the melee broke out. It's pretty funny. Except whenever I did that, people laughed. There was a portion of the stands were like, huh? Mostly people thought it was just kind of awkward and funny. I used to do that.
2: Hey, Bud Selig.
0: I used to do that if Logan was on the mound in a tight situation and I could tell it was tight and the game was on the line. And if he got some guy to swing and miss, I'd be like, scrumptious!
2: Scrumptious!
0: And Logan would be like, yo, Pop. We'd be in the car on the way home. Yo, Pop, can you maybe not do that anymore? I'm like, what? Do what? Did it work? Did you win? All right, then. That's the other thing, too. The most drama we ever had was after a game, Jano would say, don't talk to him. Don't talk to him. Don't talk to him. Let it be. Let it be. Let it be. I'm like, Jano, honey, I love you. Please don't tell me that I cannot talk to our son after a game. Do I look like that dad who's in Pittsburgh running all over the field looking to fight everybody? I just want to talk about what we saw. I want to share some thoughts and lessons. Don't. Well, why do you think that I'm going to tear the kid up? I'm not. I would never do that. May I please talk to Logs? I just want to tell him how scrumptious I thought it was. El Guapo Bapo. That guy's new. El Guapo Bapo. Rome, letting the hands fly when soccer mom ripped Jake's ball. I didn't even do that. I let my words fly, but I did not let my hands fly. She looked like she was ready to go.

0: I mean, lady, you made my kid cry. He's crying, actually. That you can imagine if I already hated soccer prior to that, and I hated the game, and then I hated that Jano told me the kids got to play the game because all the kids are playing the game. So now I resent the game and I hate the game. And now I'm at a game where some woman walks across the field and every kid is sitting with their legs crossed and the ball between their legs. And this woman reaches down and just rips Jake's ball and marches across the field. And he just breaks out in tears. I'm like, great. Soccer made my kid cry. Some woman took our soccer ball. This is how I'm spending my Saturday afternoon. The hell happened in my life? No, I did not let the hands fly, but I did march right across the field and say, excuse me, ma'am, can I please have my soccer ball back? It's not yours. It's not yours. Ma'am, it's our ball. I said it's not your ball. Ma'am, can you please flip the ball over and look at it? Flips it over, R-O-M-E, and she slams the ball down. I'm like, man, stay classy. I hate this game. Stucknut Radio, come after me. I'm a man. I'm 40 inches tall.
1: Come after me.
0: Sign likes to fight
1: I'm
0: guy.
1: I'm a man. I'm 40.
0: I would not measure the guy, man. I would measure the size of the fight in the guy because that dude was not... In terms of stature, he was not big, but he looked like he'd handle himself a little bit. And he was far angrier than anybody else. And he did run up on that guy who was at least three times his size. He's lucky that dude didn't want it as badly as he did. I'm just saying, how does it come to this? C-Dot's nemesis. The small guy has a problem. Not surprised. Wow. This small guy has a problem. Not surprised. All right. When we return, if you want to talk about youth.
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right, so we go to hour number two. It's a three-hour program. Start of hour number two. Show is brought to you by FanDuel. Welcome back. I am Jim Rome. Nice to have you here. All right, so as this hour sets up, I've got an interview with Tony Elliott, the head football coach at Virginia. That's coming up in about 20 minutes. Let me start the second hour off with a chat, which is going to get me into the second hour topic, at least to start the hour. Amber wore lady clones. Quote, this is Amber in the chat. Dejon is a flight risk. Where's he going? The flat he owns in London? The vineyard he bought in Italy? His yacht that's sitting in the Amalfi Coast? Yeah, okay. Nice job, Amber. Amber's funny. Well done. Well played. All right, so just when I thought that I could not get another day out of the alleged Niners scammer, Dejon Love, the California Post gave us the gift of a scammer mugger today. It is the first time I think that we have seen Love since he was arrested.

0: arrested in Boise last week, and you may not recognize him without his Niner gear, but here he is. There's the mugger. Whoa, dude, pull back. Pull back a little bit. James Kelly can't believe that forehead. Holy crap. Thank you, Lorne. Flight deck. Can't believe that flight deck.
1: Flagellant.
0: Anyway, if you're not watching on the radio, be glad that you're not watching from the radio, because that was alarming. Now we know why he never takes that helmet off. Not because he wants to scam all these women. Not because he wants to convince all these people that he plays for the 49ers. It's because of that five head. Now it all makes sense. Wow. Now we know why dude needs a helmet to run routes on the beach. It all makes sense. Should have hit LeBron or Jaylen Brown for some of that paint or spray on hair. You know he asked the cops if he could leave his helmet on for the mugger. I mean, look at these two dudes. You can't even tell them apart if you're watching on the stream. You tell me which one is the fake 49er scammer and which one's James Kelly.
1: Kicking the stick.
0: Oh, wait. Let me tell you something. The only guy that wants to be on the Niners more than Daquan is James. Dejon, I should say. The only one who wants to be on the Niners more than Dejon is Day James. Anyway, you know he asked the cops if he could leave his helmet on for the mugger. You know he did. Dude probably sleeps with that bonnet on. He probably showers with that bucket on. He probably drives one of his luxury exotic whips while rocking that helmet. How did they even get him to take it off? I'm sure that's why he's so upset. Look at him in that picture. That's why he's so upset. He's either pouting because they made him take the helmet off or because they did not hook him up with an orange jumpsuit with Niner logos on it. You tell me what's more embarrassing, the Jed Pork mugger or the scammer mugger? Now, based on wealth and reputation, I'll put those two guys side by side. You tell me. Based on wealth and rep, obviously, it's more embarrassing for Jed Pork. We didn't know the other guy until we found out about this guy. But based on hairline, it's obviously more humiliating for Dejon. So I guess technically when asking the question, which is more embarrassing, Jed Pork or Dejon? The answer is yes. Now, unlike Pork, Dejon does not just get to walk away from this one. In fact, he's probably still in police custody. Probably because the feds say that he targeted at least 26 different women in his schemes over the past 4 years. And he accused of successfully scamming them out of $1.3 million, which still makes less than no sense to me at all. How is it possible that 26 women, and if we know of 26, I guarantee there are so many more. I guarantee it. But even 26, how is it possible that 26 women could fall for any of this dude's bullcrap?
2: I guarantee it.
0: 26? One, two, sure. Seven or eight, maybe. But 26 fell for one of the most obvious, least convincing act ever? It does not make any sense. Now, the feds are taking this so seriously that federal prosecutors successfully argued to keep him in police custody without bail until further notice because he's too big of a flight risk to be released. Now, that does track, considering he's not exactly the most trustworthy dude in the world. In fact, he seems like he's one of the least trustworthy dudes in the world. Look at him. Does that look like a dude you can trust? If you're watching on the stream, does that look like a dude you can trust? Your Honor, I feel terrible. I promise I won't flee the state. I promise I won't go anywhere. I promise I won't go to my flat in London. I promise I won't go to my vineyard on the Amalfi Coast.

I promise I will not go to my apartment on Billionaires Row in Manhattan. I promise I will not go to my yacht, which is docked in the Caribbean. I promise I won't go to my vacation home in St. Bart's. I promise, Your Honor. I won't go to any of these places. I promise I won't get in my Lamborghini and just start driving. I promise I won't hide up and hole out in my mansion in Beverly Hills. I promise I won't go to my beach house on Broad Beach in Malibu. I promise I won't hide behind the gates in Bel Air where I've got another home. I promise I won't go to my home in Montecito next door to Oprah. I promise, Your Honor. Why do I have so many houses? I don't know. I like houses. Anyway, social media is starting to be flooded with women coming forward to tell their stories about how they got duped by this guy. And you know what? Honestly, ladies, you can miss me with these explanations. There is no excuse to get duped by something this absurdly pathetic. And the only real explanation is you're chasing greed, you're chasing fame, you're desperate. I'll forgive you for being lonely, but not for being that naive. Even if you know nothing about football, do you have a brain? Even if you know nothing about football, do you have any logic at all? Again, no offense, ladies, but if you can't get somebody to swipe the right way on a dating website, why would a professional athlete who's super rich all of a sudden want to be with you? And why does he want your money? And why is he going to take your money and double it in 30 days? And none of this makes sense. Like, these women appear to be victims of fraud. I want to acknowledge that. Except that it's one of the single dumbest, most obvious fraud schemes ever. And by the way, Jerry Rice, how dumb are you, dude? How did you think you were going to get away with this, John Taylor? How dumb are you, dude? Like, you're going to take all this money from these women, and then when they want their money back or they want answers, you're just going to block them? And nobody's going to report you to the authorities, even if they were dumb enough to get sucked in anyway? Nice try with that. Maybe the funniest part of the whole thing, though, come to find out, Dejan tried to switch up and say that he was dealt to the Rams. He didn't just impersonate a Niner. He also tried to impersonate a Ram, which is really, really rich. Imagine that dude showing up in the Rams receiver room along with Devontae, Puka. Sean McVay's like, my dude, who are you? Who am I? Good one, Sean. Every one of my houses are bigger than your house, Sean. Good one, Sean McVay. What do you mean? Who am I? Good one, coach. I'm the guy that's going to win you a Super Bowl. Isn't that right, Aaron Donald? Anyway, as kooky as this dude is, he does fit in Frisco right now. I mean, is it really so far-fetched that the Niners would be involved in a wide receiver acting like he's on an NFL team when he isn't? Love isn't even the only one who fits that label this offseason. Remember Brandon Ayuk? He was acting like he was a commander, even though he was not a commander. So why is it so kooky that this dude would act like he's a Niner when he's not a Niner? It sounds like it's very much in character for the Niners. And when you think about it that way, Ayuk and Dejan, not that different. It's just that Ayuk is actually rich, and Dejan was scamming people. But in terms of acting like they're on NFL teams when they're actually not, they're pretty much two peas in a pod. Ayuk was acting like he was on the Commanders. And Dejan was acting like he was on the Niners. However, what I'm saying is they both were on social media wearing their respective teams' gear when they were not actually on the team. Believe me. Ayuk, the only thing Ayuk was doing differently was he was not running routes on the sand.

0: a commander helmet on. But he was acting rich. He was throwing his money around. And then again, would it have been that surprising? Would it have been that the way Ayuk was acting, would it have been that surprising if he did show up on the beach running routes with his helmet on? Now, his routes may have been a little crisper than Dejan's. However, there's none of this kooky nonsense going on with the Rams. Yes, Puka parties a little bit too much, but he's also coming off a year where he led the NFL in receptions and was second in receiving yardage. Puka and the scammer have nothing in common, unlike Ayuk and the scammer, who actually have a lot in common. I'm not done with this take. I'll finish it. I just need to get out right now because we have a guest coming up. But there's more to it. It involves the number, the scammer's number, and an actual Niner wanting the number. Tony Elliott joins me when we come back. Yo, Frisco, I mean, for real, what's going on? What is going on with your franchise, Frisco? If you ride, you already know. It only takes a second for things to go wrong out there. What a lot of riders don't realize is it only takes that one drink to change your entire life. Alcohol slows your reaction time. It throws off your balance. It gives you a false sense of confidence. That combination on a motorcycle, that is dangerous. 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
11: We're joined right now by the head football coach at Virginia. He is in his fifth season there. Cavaliers coming off a year where they were 11-3. They were 7-1 in ACC play. They won the Gator Bowl. He was the 2025 ACC Coach of the Year. Also won a couple of national championships. as an assistant

0: Coach at Clemson, Virginia, coming off a 34-8 thrashing of NC State. They take on Norfolk State on Friday, September 11th. I'm talking about Tony Elliott. Tony, great to have you back on the show. Tony, how you doing?
1: I'm doing well. It's good to see you. Appreciate you.
0: Thanks for making time. Listen, I don't think you can play much better than you did in the opener. You jumped on NC State early on. You never looked back. What pleased you most about that win? And was there anything at all that you might want to clean up?
1: Oh, yeah, there's always going to be things you want to get better at. We got to get better at coaches, substitutions, game management, players, obviously technique, pad level, execution in certain situations. But what I was really pleased with was just the preparation. What you saw the other day was a result of great preparation all offseason. One of the things that we talked about was being able to handle success. And the way that you handle success is block out the noise and focus on what you can control. And that's what the guys did. Their attitude was where it needed to be. They believed they could win, and then he looked like a connected group.
0: Tony Elliott joining us. I always talk about this, Tony. Whenever somebody says you got to be able to handle success, I mean, you had a lot of success last year, so there's a lot of expectations. In your experience, what's tougher, players handling success or handling failure?
1: Handling success. I think failure always gets your attention. You're motivated. You don't like the taste in your mouth. When you have success, oh, man, you love that taste. Mm-hmm. And you just expect it to stay there and remain there, not realizing that you got to go back to work and you got to work even harder. You got to be more focused on the little things. That's a lot harder, is handling success.
0: You know, it's interesting. According to The Athletic, you have the most experienced roster among Power Four teams, which includes 29 transfers who played over 22,000 snaps for other schools. I'm curious, how do you think, did that in any way impact the quick start that you had this past week? And was that organic or was that by design, bringing in that much experience?
1: Yeah, I'd say it's more organic, but we were intentional with finding the right fit, and so I think it just happened that way. It did help because we had a lot of veteran guys that are on our roster too that have been here. We got several young men that have been in the program 4 years that know what the expectations are, they know what the standards are, and then being able to bring in older veteran guys that have been in college for a while, they quickly can adapt and adjust to what the expectations are here.
0: Speaking of which, how about quarterback Bo Prabula? He paid immediate dividends. He had that monster game against the Wolfpack. He threw for a pair of TDs, along with being the game's leading rusher with 110 yards. Just one game, but in your mind, was he as good as advertised or maybe even a little bit better?
1: Yeah, he was definitely as good as advertised, and I was surprised at how fast he is. I mean, I'd seen him run on our practice field, but until you see it against an opposing team, you don't really have an appreciation for it. And so I thought he did a really good job there. In terms of Bo, he won at Penn State, he won at Missouri. He's a football player. He loves to compete. So for us, he was as advertised.
0: Talking to Tony Elliott. So the defense, Tony, let me jump over there for a minute. It picked up right where you left off last season. You had a really good year last year defensively. In this game, you allowed only 100 yards through the air, 168 total. Look, when you have 11 hats to the ball, it's hard to point to one person. But how much does that unit feed off a linebacker, Maddox Marcellus, both on the field and off the field, because he had another huge game on Saturday?
1: Yeah, he's a tremendous leader for us. He was the captain of the ship, making the calls with the green dot, getting everybody lined up. He's a great team guy, very, very intelligent football player, also very, very instinctual. But most importantly, he's not worried about any kind of personal accolades. He just wants the team to win.
0: Hey, Tony, how would you describe, for those who missed it, I saw it, but for those who missed it, 62,000 people at Scott Stadium. Yeah. What was the environment like? What was that energy like? What did that whole thing feel like?
1: Yeah, it was awesome. It started with the bus ride in and just a vibrant campus. We had Shaq was performing, doing a little DJ concert, and so the students were over there. You could see them preparing to come over to the stadium, and our Wahoo walk was awesome. Ton of energy, lot of excitement, and when you walked into the stadium, it just felt like, okay, you're getting ready for a big time college football game, and it lasted the duration of the game. So shout out to our fan base for showing up, and then also, we had 13,000 of us, of our students, that were in attendance, which made a huge difference.
0: Virginia head coach Tony Elliott joining us. The fact of the matter is that was your first sellout since 2008. You know, you're a man who's working a plan and planning your work and obviously not surprised by any of this. But let me ask you, when you took that job, did you see a sleeping giant? Did you think you could build a monster? What were your

0: us when you took that job?
1: I did because at the time it was down to Virginia and another institution, and I chose Virginia because I believed it was a hidden giant. I mean, if you just look at the lineage of players that have come through the University of Virginia, both at the collegiate level and at the pro level, you look at the state, it's a very, very fertile recruiting state. I was very fortunate when I was at Clemson to be around some of the best players from Virginia that came down south to play there. So I knew that there was a ton of talent. It's where the location, right? So you're still in the south, but then you're also very, very close to the north. Northeast, and you can get to the Midwest relatively quickly. So, and then the academics. So we knew that the brand of the university on the academic side and just from a reputational side was huge. Great on-campus stadium. So I felt like there were a lot of pieces that if we could just align everybody and get everybody believing and pulling in the same direction, we could build something we could all be proud of.
0: Well, you're right. You're absolutely right about that. In terms of the guys that have come there before and players that have been there, I actually had a conversation with one of them last week, a great conversation with Hall of Famer Ronde Barber. Man, what a class mm-hmm. act. What a great, great player. Oh, yeah. What's it mean to you to have both he and Tiki's support, along with the entire UVA football group?
1: I mean, it means a ton to me. I'm a former player, and so I know the feeling to just have that connection and relationship with your alma mater. And that was one of my main objectives, was just to connect everybody and bring, you know, all of the former players back. Hey, at the end of the day, it's Virginia football. It's not Tony Elliott's football program. It's Virginia football. I'm just very blessed that the Lord has put me in position at this time to lead. But my job is to connect and bring everybody back. So from Tiki to Canty to Thomas Jones was in attendance for the game, Ronde, Chris Long, man, there's Ray Roberts going all the way back, Terry Kirby, and all these great players, just having Herman Moore, having these guys back connected was an objective of mine. And for us to go where we want to go, the young people that are here now have to have a very, very healthy respect and understanding for the guys that laid the foundation that they stand upon today.
0: Hey, Tony, do they know, like, I'm old enough, I'm an older head, I know all those guys you just mentioned. These are great players. Great, yeah. Great players, great college players, great pro players. Do the guys that you have, do they know about the guys that came before them?
1: For the most part, you know, the ones that just got here, right, are learning. But over the last several years, I've had as many of those guys come back. Patrick Kearney has been back and got an unbelievable story of his journey here at the University of Virginia. We had Rodney McLeod, who had a great NFL career, was back this year to speak. How about this? We even had Rick Carlisle, who's a Virginia grad. He was back. He spoke to our
0: Rick,
1: team.
0: I love Rick Carlisle. I'm sorry to interrupt. That's my guy. That's my guy. So how did he do with the guys? How did that go?
1: Oh, fantastic. Fantastic. It was one of the best. And I've been around a lot of speeches to teams over my years. And I thought that his message was very, very timely. Man, he was very, very, very thorough in his preparation, and he incorporated all of the guys, the leaders on our team. I mean, it was an awesome, awesome presentation.
0: Hey, Tony, really quickly, can I go sidebar? When you mentioned you've been around a lot of guys that have given speeches to teams, who are a few guys that made speeches that really, really resonated with teams, be it where you are right now or with Dabo or whenever or when you played?
1: Yeah, you know, Daryl Strawberry was one of my favorites when he came
0: to my podcast this week. I had him on this week. I love Straw. by the way,
1: you know, he was my favorite.
0: Can I say this? I said in my open to the podcast, which I did this week with Straw, and he and I were DMing this morning, I said, if you think you know Straw, you do not know Straw.
1: You don't.
0: Straw is one of the greatest reinvention stories and transformations I have ever seen in my entire life. I love that you mentioned him first. Why does he come to mind first?
1: Well, first, he was my favorite baseball player growing up, and I always thought that I was going to go to the major leagues. Baseball has always been my first love. And just to have an opportunity to meet him in person, because you know, back in the day, we didn't have the internet, we didn't have the phone, and so man, these individuals were bigger than life, man. They were kind of our North Star and who we all aspired to be, and then to see where he is now in his life and the story that God has created through him was just awesome.
0: I love that you brought that up. That is so awesome. That is really great. Mm-hmm. One last thought. Your program this year, the motto for this year is ABC123. Mm-hmm. What do the letters and the numbers stand for?
1: Yes, so last year it was TLC, Team Leadership and Commitment. and TLC to CLT because the championship game is

0: in Charlotte, right? And we were able to accomplish that. And you know, the objective for us as a team is to go chase an ACC championship. So having success last year, I wanted to keep it simple, right? And the easiest way to keep it simple is your ABCs, man. Go back to the basics. So ABC is a attitude, belief, connection. So we control our attitude. It's all about our belief, no matter what anybody says. And then teams win, so we got to be connected, especially with, you know, 46 new guys coming into the program. We had to be intentional with our connection. And then the 1-2-3, there's been two ACC championships in school history, and we're hoping to be the third. So that was the ABC 1-2-3. Keep it simple, and let's go chase number three.
1: That's it. Good stuff. He is the head football coach at Virginia, and they're coming off an 11-3 year and a very good start to this year. Tony Elliott, my guest. Tony, really appreciate you. Appreciate the visit. Thank you for making time. You always make it better. Great to have you on the show.
0: I appreciate you. And please tell Straw I said hello.
1: Oh, I'm going to do it right away. I'll do it during the break. Tony Elliott joining us. Isn't that amazing? Like, and you know me, because I like that space and I like motivational speakers and I do a little bit of that myself. So I was really, of course I jumped on that. Like, so who's a good speaker? Well, Darryl Strawberry. I know. I talked to him a couple days ago. Straw's awesome. Straw actually jumped in my DMs this morning and he was talking about the whole LA thing, the LA sports town thing. And he commented on my post, because Straw played in New York, Straw grew up in L.A., Straw played in L.A., and Straw knows. I love that Tony Elliott said, actually, baseball was my first love, and I always wanted to be a major leaguer, and Darryl Strawberry was my guy. Straw, he came off so great in the Reinvention Project pod. It's what I posted this week. I brought the pod back finally. I had it on pause for a minute, and I finally brought it back. And you know, I did what I always do in those pods. I give you my monologue. I give you the things that I've been working on for myself and my brand and my reinvention and my personal transformation. And then I do the interview, and the interview is with Straw. And it's absolutely amazing where Straw is in his life. And without giving it all away, I would say he's at the peak of his powers at 64. I mean, Straw has been, now I'm gonna be careful how I say this, because Straw, he's an ordained minister now. And Straw's been to hell and back. Darryl Strawberry, I mean, substance abuse, broken relationships, jail. I mean, he has been through so much. Not only come out the other end, but in a better place at 64 than he ever was with a bat in his hand. And that's saying something, because he was one of the purest guys I have ever seen. I agree with Tony. I always loved Straw. Loved him as a player. Loved him as a product of L.A. Loved that he's an L.A. native. And we talked about some of the great players that came out of L.A. that came up with him. It's, again, the Reinvention Project pod is not a sports pod, but I do have sports people on it. Bill Cowher came on it. I've had other athletes on it. But Straw and I took a minute. Straw and I took a minute to reminisce about some of the great, great baseball players that came out of L.A., that came out of the city. Him, Kevin Mitchell, Eric Davis. But mostly we talked about transformation. So I think that's really cool that that's the first name that Tony Elliott mentioned. All right, so my thanks to him. Some quick reaction. Let's see. And I'm good. Still ahead, we'll talk Arizona football. Brent Brennan is the head football coach at the University of Arizona. We'll have that an hour from right now. In terms of reinvention, transformation, working on yourself, you know who's got to do some of that? Tony Romo. Tony Romo came out with a heartfelt statement today and said that he's got an alcohol dependency, that he's going to do the work on himself. I want to get into that when we come back and more. Stay tuned.
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3: 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Westwood One Sports.
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Welcome back. So, new topic. Nice to be with you. It's been a minute since we've heard from Tony Romo. In fact, since the incident, we have not heard anything directly from Tony. In July, he released a statement through a third party that claimed, in part, quote, Tony accepts full responsibility for his actions, end quote. Except he really hadn't yet, because nobody else can take full responsibility for your actions other than you. Now, to his credit, he made that right today when he finally released a real statement that actually came from him. And the timing of the statement, frankly, is no mystery. He appeared in court today in Wisconsin. He

this completely. Multiple back surgeries ended my career earlier than I expected and left me with constant debilitating pain. That pain led to a dependence on pain medication, and my efforts to get off those medications led to an over-reliance on alcohol. End of quote. So, firstly, way to own that. Secondly, hearing about a dependency is a very unfortunate, but unfortunately, not surprising thing to hear, right? How many former football players end their careers with a dependency on painkillers? I don't know the numbers, but I would imagine quite a few. I know this, too many. Too many. It's too common, too many, and not at all surprising when we know the culture is get on the field, find a way back on the field, get on the field or somebody will take your job. I mean, from day one, it's hammered. Availability is your best ability. So how are you going to get yourself back on the field? But by any means. So he said his career ended earlier than he wanted it to, and then he got addicted to painkillers or had a dependency on painkillers. And then when he tried to get off his painkillers, then he developed a dependency on alcohol. And I don't think it was as clear-cut as, well, I stopped taking my pills, but then to take the edge off, I needed alcohol. I don't know if there was an overlap. I don't know if he was dependent on both those things. But very clearly, he is owning that there was a dependency or dependencies. So this is not an easy thing. So it seems to me now would be a very, very good time to take a break, be honest with yourself, and do the hard work, because it sounds like it's going to be a very, very difficult path. Now, a path others have traveled, and it can be done, but you're going to have to do the work. So something way worse could have happened than what did happen. It's not a good thing now, right? We don't know whether or not CBS is going to maintain him. We don't know whether or not he has a job. They haven't fired him yet. And he clearly has a dependency. So this is not a good thing. But it could have been so much worse. Like, he's going to get a second chance. A second chance at life, a second chance at a career. There's still plenty of reason to believe that he can bounce back from this and continue a broadcasting career. At CBS, I don't know. But I don't doubt for a second that if he gets sober and he gets clean and he does the hard work, he will get another chance, because he's likable enough. And as I mentioned, America is very forgiving and loves a comeback story. But, on top of that, most important thing is he has to work on himself first, get clean, get sober, get healthy. That, more than anything else, is the most important thing. Now, if he does that and he wants to continue doing what he was doing, it seems to me he's going to also have to rededicate himself to the craft. Like, I don't know if he got complacent. I don't know if he got lazy. I don't know if he stopped doing the work. I don't know if he stopped preparing. I don't know if it was the dependency or dependencies. Any number of these things, or all of these things, could have impacted his on-air performance. And, you know, I think if you know me, I have always, always, always just stayed in my lane. I do not comment on other people's performances on air, because I feel like I've got enough to worry about with my own performance, right? I'm not about that. But the fact of the matter is, he was not nearly what he was when he exploded onto the scene. He was a star, like a superstar. He was really, really unique and really, really different and really, really likable and really, really popular. Now, maybe he had that one tool in his toolbox, that thing where he could guess plays before the plays actually happened. And then they got him to stop doing that. And there's a number of reasons for that, right? Number one, we want to watch the game. Can you please not tell us what's happening every single time before it happens? And then number two, you know, the real dirty little secret, gambling, right? There's micro betting. You don't want this guy telling everybody what's happening before they bet or as they're betting. Whatever it was, they very clearly told him, stop doing that. And then when he no longer had that club in his bag, then what was there? And then he just kind of went off the cliff. You know, this guy went from being the second coming of John Madden to somebody who was kind of insufferable, frankly.

and a hard listen and a hard watch. And it kept getting worse and worse and worse. You know how the world is. As fast as they build you up, they will tear you down. And then all of a sudden, the internet decided that he was public enemy number one. But the fact of the matter is, he wasn't nearly as good at his job as he was when he first came on the scene. That's why I give guys like, I'll give you an example, Troy Aikman. I have immense respect for Troy Aikman because he, to me, is as good now as he's ever been, and he's done for 20 years. I mean, easy to be really good when you're early on and you're hungry and you have to prove yourself, but then Romo got paid. And then Romo got all the accolades, and I don't know what happened. I just know this. He was not nearly as good as he was. So was he not working at it? Did he get lazy? Was he complacent? Was he dependent on pills or alcohol? Is the answer yes? Whatever it was, he needs a reset. And the good news is, this guy can make it back. He can make it back from all of this if he does the hard work. Now, I don't think he'll ever be Troy Aikman. I don't even think he'll ever be the Tony Romo that he was in year number one. I don't think he'll be Collinsworth. I know he's not going to be Greg Olsen. He just doesn't have that kind of insight. He's not even Tom Brady. Hell, he's not even my guy, Ross Tucker. But the guy can make it back. There is a path back. If he gets healthy, if he gets sober, I guarantee somebody will give him a job, maybe a high-profile job. America will forgive him because they always do if you earn your way back. It's definitely true that we love to tear people down and we love to see people fall from the top. I hate that that's true, but that's true. But the thing that does give me hope, we also definitely will root for a true comeback story. Somebody who lifts themselves up from rock bottom. If you say you're sorry and you mean it, if you do the work and you earn your way back, America will always forgive celebrities and athletes and famous people. And it won't be any different for Tony Romo because he's always inherently been a likable guy. He just has to put in the work. And he has to do what he said in his statement today, and that's own it completely. And then get himself better and refocused and rededicated. As for the short term, it's kind of hard to imagine him getting his job back anytime soon. Again, we don't know, and there's money involved. Lots of money involved, and I'm sure some lawyers. And CBS has not said yet what's going to happen. But I could see a path back. I could see a way back. Not as a number one network analyst. That probably won't happen. But if he does all the right things and does the hard work, I could see him making it back. Maybe not this year, but it shouldn't be a priority. Getting right back to the booth should not be a priority. But flunk another field sobriety test? Like, you're telling everybody what they want to hear right now, and you're saying what you should be saying, and hopefully you are owning it, because if it happens again, you'll be as finished as, I mean, I hate to say it, but Mark Stabchez. Unfortunately for Mark Sanchez, I'm not sure that I see a path back. Romo, there's a gig for Romo. So we'll see how it plays out. But that's the latest with him and an official statement today, and he was in court. What do you think? Do you buy it? I think a lot of people are rooting for him. But it's going to be tough. Cujo knows with the super chat. Jokingly said Romo was drunk on the mic. But yikes. I'm not saying that. I am not saying that. You're not the only one thinking that. You're not the only one saying that. I'm not saying that. I'm saying that his performance dropped off dramatically. Dramatically. And I can't speak for CBS. I don't know if that in part is why they want to get out of that contract. If they want to get out of that contract. I don't know if it's just the moralist clause or they're using the moralist

0: costs. Look, I'm not speaking out of school here. Is there anybody anywhere who doesn't think that he got worse at his job? I think that's fair. The question is why? Did he stop caring? Did he stop working? Like those jobs, you have to work at those jobs. You can't just show up and watch the game and say, ooh, ah, hey, Jim, ah, and make a bunch of noises. You have to do the work. We know who does the work. You know who's prepared. You know who's a pro. You know who's good at it. You know who's natural, and you know who's good, and you know who works, and then you know who just shows up. He started to sound like he just showed up. He wasn't telling us anything that we didn't already know. Bro, you played the game. You're supposed to have insights that we don't know. We weren't getting that anymore. Kenneth E. 503, quote, the chat doesn't tear people down at all. I know. The chat's the one place in the world where you don't tear people down. That's why I have so much pride in the jungle chat. That's the one place I can point to in the world where we're not tearing people down. It's such a safe space. I'm so proud of that. If anything, I'm more proud of that than anything about this entire brand. That we have a chat from our YouTube feed where you do not tear people down ever. It's like a no-hater zone. There's no negativity. It's nice, nice, nice, Chad. It's the garden. It's not the jungle. You're right. We agree. It's a safe haven. It's a safe place. Hey, go to the chat. Find out for yourself. Nobody ever gets torn down there.
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right here. We're going to hour number three. I know I'm asking a lot right here, but can we have a conversation? Can we try and have a conversation about this? An actual conversation about this? Talking about Tony Romo. Some of you are treating this very seriously and legitimately, and some of you are making jokes. But remember, the chat, nobody ever gets torn down in the chat. The chat is a safe haven. The chat is nice chat. That's why the chat's there. Because people think that, for instance, some of the other platforms like X are too harsh. So they found their way to the jungle chat where everybody treats everybody with respect and love. Love and respect. All right, now this guy addresses it seriously. I'm saying, can we have a conversation about this? Jay in Tampa. I work with spinal injury patients who have that issue. And the medical field where addiction is an occupational hazard. It's insidious, but beatable. Do the work, Tony. It's worth it. Good luck. This is why the whole conversation about cannabis and pot and why back in the day in the NFL, it was so frowned upon. And I'm not even here to judge, but back in the day, and I had Ricky Williams on the pod recently, and we talked about this. And we talked about if, and remember, he got suspended twice. And even I didn't understand it that clearly at that time. I think a lot of us made the mistake that, man, what's Rick's problem? Rick is picking pot over the NFL when that's not what he was doing. Ricky was dealing with a lot of things. Ricky was dealing with social anxiety. Ricky was dealing with pain. It made him feel better. And not just like, yeah, of course it did, Rome, recreationally, no.

0: No. It made him function in a much better way. Like, what would you rather do? Take hardcore drugs? That was the hypocrisy all those years of the NFL. It was okay to get hardcore opioids that you could get addicted to. The owners were fine with that. Just, we don't need to know about it. But you could do that. You could take the spike. You could take that hammer. Toradol is fine. But no, we're not smoking pot. That's bad for the brand. That's bad for business. That's bad for optics. No, we're not smoking pot. But go ahead and pill up. And who knew how much more damage you were doing to your body physically and what kind of addictions were developing? I'm not at all surprised to hear Tony Romo say, yeah, when I retired, I was in a lot of pain. And then I kept taking pills. And then when I tried to get off the pills, that was hard. And then I started drinking. And then I've got a dependency. So that right there is somebody in the medical profession saying, we see it all the time. Occupational hazard. It's insidious, but it is beatable if you get the right help. Now, what's good for Tony Romo is he has resources and probably the best help you could possibly get. He just has to commit to it and do the work. This is from Adam Downs in the chat. Yo, Romo, I've been in AA for 2 years and change. We'd love to have you. See, some people are taking this seriously and some are not. Bo in the LBC, quote, I own this completely. Signed to Oj while trying to get his memorabilia back. Bo, I know you're proud of yourself for that, but you shouldn't be. Trying to have a legitimate conversation here. I own this completely. That's a different type of ownership. Owning your decisions is different than owning physical property and holding people hostage in an attempt to get that property back and telling them at gunpoint, nobody is leaving. Nobody is leaving this room until I get everything back that's mine. That's not the ownership we're talking about, Bo, and you know it.
1: I've basically spent a conflict-free life, you know.
0: Whoa. What did you just say?
1: I've basically spent a conflict-free life, you know.
0: Did you just say you've basically spent a conflict-free life? I would argue that Ron and Nicole's necks would disagree with that. A conflict-free life? You murdered two people. Is murder not considered a conflict?
1: Hypothetical.
0: My dude, your bar for conflict is not the same as the rest of our bars for conflict. DJ and I were watching TV the other night, and there was a show that came. It was a commercial. I don't know if it was a doc or what it was. I was half asleep. And it was about OJ's prank show. Wait a minute, a guy who killed two people at a prank show? That's not a good idea. Was that a thing? Or did I dream that? Was I half asleep when I saw that commercial? Matt in the OC, War Romo coming on the Reinvention podcast in 2028. That'd be great. That'd be the best possible outcome. I'm rooting for that. I would love that. Because Daryl Strawberry came on in 2026, well, last week, and it was incredible. It was amazing. And he talked about how he found himself, found his soul, and did so with the help of a lot of people around him, starting with his wife. It's just good stuff. You want these stories to end well, right? You don't want these stories to end badly. You want them to end well. CDCSD. If Ryan Leaf can make it back into the booth, then there's no reason why Tony Romo shouldn't be able to. The only reason would be if he doesn't get healthy. Of course, Tony Romo will have another job. Tony Romo will have another opportunity. There's no doubt in my mind. If he does the work and he's healthy and he gets clean and he's sober and he actually prepares. Because the guy's very, very likable. And had a big job. And You'll always get a second.

0: chance. It's what you do with the second chance that matters. And Wheeler Dealer, you just got to hire a driver. If you make the kind of money Romo does, there's no excuse. Not that easy. He had a dependency, right? I think that's a little simplistic. I mean, yes, you do that. Yes, you get a driver. But you're still not fixing the problem. You're not getting to the root of the problem. What he said was, I have a dependency. I had a dependency on pills, drugs. Then that dependency became alcohol. You could tell his work was suffering. It was not just one bad day. But yeah, hiring a driver would help. But more than anything else, he needs to fix himself first. My man Armand Armadillo. All right, Jim, thank you for the Reinvention Project with Dee Straw. It was so inspiring. I want to share it with all my brothers across the pond. Armand, do that for
1: brother.
0: Me. That'd be great. I'd appreciate that. Do share that. Here's one. Rome, new setup for Tomfoolery Sports Bar in South Carolina. One of the unofficial homes of the Jim Rome Show. War weekdays off and cigars with the Rome Show. Scott in South Carolina. Let's see it. Oh, hell yeah. Let's go. The Tomfoolery Sports Bar. I like it. Lauren, pull that in a little tighter. They got weekdays off. It's a break take. Of course it's break takes because that's what you clones want. It's not me up there. It's not part of the show. It's a break take. Let me get a picture of the break take. It's probably my guy, Tom, and one of his takes on the break take. Either way, dude, I appreciate you. I appreciate anybody. No, let's see. All right. I appreciate any establishment. Listen, if you have an establishment and you air the show, get us the picture. Post it. We'll turn it around. We'll put it on the air. Armand, man. He's feeling the show today. All right, Jim. I got two all right Jims from Armand in one segment. All right, Jim. I love the way you handled the Romo story. Straw said it as well. Any one of us could make the worst decisions. Straw did the work. So can Romo. Or Romo being a future reinvention pod. Let me tell you something. Straw had to dig out of a much deeper hole than Tony Romo. Straw had to dig out of a much deeper hole than Tony Romo. Believe me when I tell you that. Straw was talking about how he went to church for 7 years and just did the work, did the work, did the work, did the work. 7 straight years. When he did the podcast, I said, hey, Straw, bring me up today. What are you doing day to day? What's going on? How are you doing? And how's your health? He said, first of all, my health is great. He had a heart attack not that long ago. I don't want to give away the whole pod, but he had his number retired by the Mets, which was huge for him. But right before it happened, he had a heart attack. So I said, Straw, how's your health? He said, great. And he looks great and he sounds great. And I said, what's your day to day like? And Daryl Strawberry said, I travel about 270 days a year. Straw's preaching the message of recovery and reinvention and renewal, and he's a man of faith. So he's on the road and he's preaching, and he's talking to anybody and everybody. And when I said, so where are you? He said, right now, I'm in St. Louis. My wife brought me out here. Like, look around, Jim, I'm in the woods. I'm in nature. It's beautiful. I had to take myself out of that element. I had to get myself healthy and get clarity. But man, he worked really hard to get that clarity. So it's possible. Charles Lee, quote, Tony still isn't Chris Forster. Listen, I'd even argue that Forster is exactly what we're talking about. You want rock bottom. How do you bounce back from blasting rails on video in the facility?

0: Miss you.
1: And you're still in that league.
0: Forget about you.
1: That.
0: How about me going to a meeting?
1: I don't know. I don't know the man personally, but I do know that when Kyle Shanahan crossed over and slammed his rig into that 21-year-old woman's rig, they named Forster the guy to be in charge. So not only is he still in the NFL, he holds a really prominent position in the NFL and is an extremely well-respected coach in the NFL. It could be done. That guy did it. That's one of the greatest comeback stories ever. All right, when we come back, Brent Brennan, the head football coach at Arizona, joins us next. Stay tuned. 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

0: Jim Rome in Southern California. I am live. Go ahead, jump up in here and participate. Go ahead and do so. But in the meantime, we're going to talk some more college ball. We are joined right now by the head football coach at the University of Arizona. He's in his third season at Tucson. Wildcats were 9-4 last year, 6-3 in Big 12 play. They earned a Holiday Bowl berth. He was previously the head coach at San Jose State for 7 years. Arizona is going to open up their season against Northern Arizona on Saturday. We are joined right now by Brent Brennan. Brent, great to have you back. How you doing, Brent?
1: It's good to see you, Jim. How you doing, man?
0: Good, good. Good to see you, coach. Appreciate it. Listen, given all the work that you and the staff, the players and staff, have put into this point, how excited are you to get on the grass and see exactly what you've got?
1: And we can't wait, man. It's been obviously 9 months of just grinding through the offseason, spring practice, summer, training camp, all that stuff. We've got a great group of kids, great coaching staff. We've been working our asses off. Everyone's excited to just let it rip on Saturday night.
0: I like it. Brent Brennan joining us. You know, Brent, you posted a 5-win improvement last season. You led the Wildcats to their second bowl game in the last 3 years. Don't want to get ahead of ourselves, and there's a lot in front of you, but do you feel like the pieces are now in place to compete for a conference championship like you did at San Jose State when you won the Mountain West?
1: I think any coach that gets on your show and tells you they're not trying to win the damn conference is out of their mind. You know what I mean? I think that's what we're all here for. We want to swing at the, you know, on the biggest stage, and we want a chance to play for that thing. Now, we got a hell of a conference.

0: Everyone in this conference is good. Everybody can play. They're well coached. There's talent everywhere. So we got a daunting schedule, but we're excited. We're ready to play, and we just want to kick the ball off and get playing.
1: Hey, Brent, I talk about this all the time. I love your conference. I love your conference. I think it's competitive. I think it's entertaining as hell. I think that's high octane. What are your thoughts about the conference? How would you describe that conference?
0: It's incredibly deep. You know, I think that part of it is really interesting, where every week when you line up, you better bring it. Because if you don't, someone's going to send you packing with a bad feeling in your soul. So it's really, really tough. There's some really tough road venues. This year, we seem to have a bunch of them on the schedule. We get to go to BYU, Kansas State, Texas Tech, and I forget what last one is. West Virginia, which would be a nightmare, right? Because that's got to travel across the country. Rich Rod's got those guys playing. So it's a hell of a deal, man. Week in and week out, you better lace them up and be ready for a fight.
1: By the way, these are hostile environments. I mean, it's great for college football, but these are not easy places to go. Listen, speaking of BYU, I hate to get into this so soon, but you mentioned BYU. I know you're focused on Northern Arizona, but you got BYU, and you've got them in your second game. 14th-ranked BYU. You had a wild game against them last year. They escaped Tucson with a double OT win. I know you've got no control over the schedule, but when you saw that you were going to get them that early on the road in week two, what kind of thoughts did you have?
0: It was just that we better get ready. You know what I mean? We better attack this first opportunity against NAU, and then we'll shift our focus to BYU. And I know that sounds like coach speak, but in college football these days, anybody can beat anybody. And if you don't show up ready to play, you're going to get your ass beat. And we're not here for that. So the BYU game will be big when we get there. But in the short term, we're getting ready to play a very good NAU team that had a big win last weekend. So, you know, we like those guys at BYU. Kalani's a great dude, but you know, we'll get to that fight when it's time.
1: Fair enough. Brent Brennan joining us, head coach, University of Arizona. So in this era of player movement, one good thing, you've had rare stability at the quarterback spot. Noah Fifita is back for his fifth year, fourth as a starter. He shut down other schools that tried to poach him from you with big NIL offers. Man, this is a different dude now. Like, we talk about guys being different cats, different dudes, but how unique a guy is this, both on the field and off it, and I mean in the community, a really unique guy?
0: Yeah, absolutely. Noah Fifita is just an incredible human being. It's funny because everybody, you know, all these people out there talking about all these other quarterbacks at other schools or even at other schools in our conference, and some of these dudes have never played. I'm like, what are we talking about? This is the first team all Big 12 conference quarterback that is returning at the University of Arizona, and he belongs in every conversation on every big stage in the country. He is an incredibly loyal kid. He's worked his tail off. He's going to be the leading passer in the history of Arizona football. And we've had some great quarterbacks come through here. And I think he deserves that kind of recognition on a national level. He really does. And that doesn't even talk, Jim, that doesn't even talk about what he does in the community. The good work he does, you know, he has his own foundation. He brings kid. It's a faith-based, you know, thing that he brings young people in here. And he has a football camp and they do Bible study. And he works with the local hospital with, you know, cancer. And he does so much. He just gives of himself all the time. And I think that's why the city of Tucson and the University of Arizona just loves this guy.
1: No, and this is the way I phrased that question, the way I did, why he's so unique both on and off field. Brent, did you have any conversations with him when others were coming at him and trying to throw all this money at him? Was there any discussions? Did he have to think about it? Or did he know he's exactly where he's meant to be?
0: I think it's probably a combination of both. There are absolutely discussions with me and with our offensive coordinator.

0: which is great. But, I think those conversations, you have to have them because the money is real. But there's also a part of him that really loves his experience here. He loves the University of Arizona. He loves his teammates. He loves his coaches. You know, he wants to leave a legacy at this school, and he wants to do something special. And I think that's what makes him unique in college football, is that he didn't take the money and run. He stayed here. He stayed home. He stayed with his buddies. He stayed with his coaches. He stayed with his university, and he's ready to get after it on Saturday night. Let's go, man.
1: Let's go. Brett Brennan joining us. All right, but that makes him unique. That makes him different. And listen, I'm not judging anybody. The money is real. The money is real, and the money's a part of it. You recently acknowledged that the program, quote, is never going to have the biggest checkbook. Knowing that, how do you compensate for that? Where do you get your separation if the checkbook's never going to be the biggest?
0: I think it comes down to us providing a great experience for the kids that are in our program. Do they like walking in the building every day? Do they like who they're playing with? Do they feel like they're getting developed and being coached well by the coaches that are in the building? And then are they having a good overall experience here? It's not just the football. It's going to the University of Arizona, which is a great school. It's a great place to spend 4 or 5 years. Well, shoot, now, you know, maybe 6, 7. But it is an incredible place to be. The sun shines every day. And the guys, they're enjoying it. And I think that part of it gives us a great chance for retention. If they feel like they're being treated right, taken care of the best we can, and they're having a good experience being a part of the Arizona football team, I think we have a great chance to keep people here.
1: All right, so the thing about Noah, he's thrown for over 9,000 yards in the last 3 years, in part because you've had some really talented receivers there. Tet McMillan, for instance, won the NFL Offensive Rookie of the Year award last year with Carolina. How is the receiver room shaping up this year with playmakers like Trey Spivey?
0: Yeah, it's a great group this year. You know, Trey Spivey, Chris Hunter, and Gio Richardson lead the way. Those guys are all poised to really explode. I think it's going to be a lot of fun, especially just with the continuity and the scheme. I think those guys are playing fast. They're playing with confidence. They know what to do. And I think we've done a great job also building a good offensive line in front of Noah. So we've had some good retention there. And so I think there's a lot of confidence with that group right now. And Trey Spivey, obviously, when he touched the ball last year, he was just magic. That's his nickname, Magic Man, around here. Because when he touches the ball, something magic happens. But those other few guys in that group are going to be really exciting. And the room is also deep. So, you know, you're going to see a young Isaiah Mizell come off the bench, and R.J. Mosley we're excited about, Caleb Jett Smith. I mean, there's a lot of good exciting players in that room. But the three headliners you'll see a lot from.
1: Hey, Brent, what about the other side of the ball? Like, for instance, in the last 2 years, you went from number 13 to number 2 in the Big 12 in yards allowed. So defensively, what's your outlook? Because you did lose some key guys in the secondary who moved on. So how are you feeling about that defense?
0: Yeah, absolutely. Last year was an incredible year. And, you know, you have 3 players get drafted in the secondary and 5 players, you know, make NFL teams, or 4 NFL teams and 1 practice squad. So there was a heck of a group in the back end. But Danny Gonzalez has done a great job with our defense, and that staff has incredible alignment with the coaches in there. And we play a really aggressive style of defense. It's fun to watch. You know, if you're a young player and you like sacking the quarterback and getting tackles for loss, Arizona's a great place for you. But yeah, everything's predicated with getting pressure on the quarterback, and those guys do a fantastic job at that. And so we're excited about that group because we also get a couple guys back from injury. You know, Trey Smith is coming back, and he was one of the best pass rushers in the Big 12 and 24. So we're excited for his return. And then we also feel like we've added some good pieces in the secondary to replace some of the people that we lost. So I expect that defense to be on point. I got a lot of faith in Danny G. And you got to know this dude, man. He does not play around. Like, he's going for it. He's coming for everybody.
1: Hey, Brent, last time you and I spoke, you were relatively new to Tucson. Now that you're there, now that you're settled in, now that you're having success, I want to know, how tight are you with Arizona basketball coach Tommy Lloyd? And is he constantly in your office bumping the Beastie Boys?
0: We do have a lot of conversations about the Beastie Boys. And the entertaining thing is that I think Tommy and I are, you know, the only ones around here old enough to actually remember how the greatness of the Beastie Boys, you know what I mean? But no, Tommy and I have a great relationship. You know, my wife and his wife, you know, get along great. Tommy's an awesome guy. He's an awesome leader for our athletic department. He's one of those guys that shows up for everybody. And he's been great to me. He's been incredibly supportive. We talk all the time. I got to make it to a couple of those games on their road to the Final Four last year, which was so fun to watch them do that. And he's just an incredible coach and a great guy. And we have a lot of fun together.
1: Man, how great is that to have that kind of synergy? People always talk about connectivity, synergy, you know, whatever buzz term you want to use, but you want that athletic department to be pulling all in the same way, right? Supporting each other, picking each other up. It's so important, isn't it?
0: Absolutely. And you know, we got a lot of things that you know, in common that we enjoy. He likes football. I like basketball. And we both love cold beer. So we get along great.

0: And the Beasties. It's awesome.
1: Hey, and the Beastie Boys, yes.
0: Hey, Brent, how awesome is it that we're going to go through an entire interview and I'm not going to ask you one question about the courts? And God, can we just, I mean, wouldn't it be great? Can we just focus on ball and only ball?
1: Yeah, well, I mean, the truth is that's the time of year we're at, right? Football started and it's on and you can't stop it. And it's not, so that part of it for all of us coaches, as all of that, you know, wheel spins in the background, we can't focus on that stuff right now. Like, we got a team, we got big games to get ready for, and we can't, our teams deserve everything we got in terms of our preparation for Saturday night. And if we cheat that because we're distracted by something that's out of our control, we're not doing right by the people that are counting on us.
0: I've never made a deal with any guest before, but I'm going to make a deal with you right now. Anytime you come on, you and I will focus only on football, maybe some basketball, maybe the Beasties, maybe beers, and that's it. And that's it.
1: Just I'm those all things. For it. Let's
0: all right,
1: go.
0: Good.
1: Love
0: good.
1: It.
0: I'll do it. Hey, Brent, great to see you, man. Good luck with it. Great to have you on the show. Love the energy, and, man, you are always welcome here. Thanks for making time.
1: Thanks a lot, Jim. It's great to see you. Bear down, man.
0: Good to see you. Bear down. Brent Brennan. Love the energy. Love the energy. It's that time of year. Man, he's ready to go. Hey, would you not go through a wall for him? He's like, yeah, me and Tommy have a lot in common. I like basketball. He likes football. We both like the Beasties. We both like beers. We do great. He's like, we're the only ones old enough to even appreciate the Beasties. That's fun. That's good stuff right there. All right, so Arizona coming off a year where they were 9-4, 6-3 in the Big 12. They had a Holiday Bowl berth, so he's doing a real nice job there. Had a great run at San Jose State, and like he said, you got to be ready every single week of that conference or you will get your ass kicked. My man, really nice quarterback, Noah Fifita, and he was getting offers. He was getting offers, lots of offers for a lot of money, and he decided to stay where he is, so that was huge for them. All right, 1-800-636-8686. Other things, let me check some reaction. This guy, I wonder who this guy's pulling for. His handle on chat is Bear Down U of A. Happy to have Brennan as head coach. Bear down. Yes, you are, dude. Yes, you are. Good coach, good energy. He's hungry. Rich Fry. Hey, Tommy, have we ever had a member of the staff or a part-time member of the staff as active in the chat as Rich Fry? Rich Fry underscore producer. Remember, he sat in Alvin's chair when both Alvin and Alex Hardy were out. Quote, at UA, you got to fight for your right to party.
2: The guy's name's Dick Fry?
0: Yeah, yes, Dick Fry. Thanks, Head. At D in the TUC. Here come the Wildcat fans. I love it. Bear down, baby. Noah Fifita gonna crush defenses this year. He should. What is this news? He can play. He's one of the best quarterbacks in the Big 12. Actually, I love that his coach had his back and said, hey, why are people not talking about him? Why are people not saying that this is one of the best quarterbacks in this conference and the nation? At the Sterling Savant, I have a dependency on the Jungle Juice. Signed YouTube clones. I know. I got you. Coach P getting a lot of love. Jose Madre, 1995, quote, shout out to Coach B from an old Pueblo guy, Tucson in the house, Wildcat in the Northwest Florida region, bear down. I've always said this, especially about the basketball side, but generally, the Wildcat family's strong. It's deep, it's strong, it's proud. There's tradition, especially on the basketball side, but I'm not going to ignore the football side. Because they've got that there, too. All right, so we'll come back. One last segment. What do you want to do? What do you want to react to? What do you want to talk about? Some other things that I can get to. Coach GM Chris Ballard said NFL players going back to college is, quote, the dumbest bleep ever. I don't know. There's a lot of dumb stuff. That's the dumbest bleep ever? It's a lot of dumb stuff going on. Is that the dumbest bleep ever?
3: Dumb.
0: Pretty good quote. But

0: See Baltimore's Colton Cowser pull off one of the greatest home run robberies ever. Did you see that catch last night? Did you see how far that dude had to go to bring that one back? It was incredible. Oh, did you see that Stan Kroenke is adding to his empire? Why he'd want to add the Angels to his empire, I'm not exactly sure. But it's the best thing to happen to Angel fan pretty much ever. Take that song. Take that monkey. Take those rats. Take the possum. Stan, take it all. Put it in a truck and just drop it off somewhere. Just get it out of here. Get it out of our area code. All right, we'll come back. One last segment. Think about what you want to do with it. Hit me up and we'll come right back.
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0: love Wildcat Fan coming out. I love Wildcat Fan coming out. Brent Brennan comes in the jungle and just crushed it. Love that too. In fact, why don't we stay in market on topic? Let's go to the phones. Jimmy in Tucson. Jimmy, dude, what's going on? How are you?
1: Doing great, brother. How about yourself?
0: So good. So good.
1: Right on, my man. Well, shout out. Thank you for bringing Coach Brennan on. That guy's amazing. However, this is probably going to be the first time I've ever really disagreed with him today because he's being a little too polite. So down here in Tucson, we actually have decorum. That's the big thing, what they don't have up north. So let's pull back that curtain on the dumpster fire.

0: they got going up there in Tempe. For 10 miserable years, Jim, ASU basketball was nothing but Bobby Hurley stomping around like an unhinged toddler in an untucked suit, sweating through his collar, spitting at officials, looking like he crawled out of an underground poker den on 4 days without sleep, then only to get dog-walked in the last game by 49 points while he's out the door. 49, sir. Iowa State beat them so mercilessly they looked like they were running a 5-on-0 transition drill against cones. And what about football, man? Kenny D. This dude is running the biggest snake oil operation in the Southwest, and we got a lot of snakes out here, my man. This dude's talking a mile a minute like a guy pitching timeshares at a strip mall, hyping up the valley. Activation. Activate what exactly? Your ballots are over, dude. Scataboo's out the door, and now you're rolling out a quarterback room made of a bunch of bench warmers and portal scraps. They're scheduling FCS tune-ups just to manufacture a pulse because everybody with a working set of eyes knows that when they step into Kyle Field next week, Texas A&M is going to rip the wheels off that clown car and leave it on a chassis block like they do a car at Mill Avenue after 2 a.m. ASU doesn't have an athletic department. They have a regional PR disaster with a turf field. The minute things get tough, that stadium clears out faster than a burning building so their fans can hit Mill Avenue and drink their night away and smoke fentanyl. It's a fraud, Rome. From the throw-up and puke-colored paint that they have on their jerseys down to that foundation of a crappy stadium they have. They are labia soft. I'm out.
1: My brother. Go ahead and rack the hell out of him. Jimmy in Tucson. Bro, if I had known that Brent Brennan would A, show up the way he did, and B, inspire the phone call that I just heard, we would have booked Brent Brennan even sooner than we did. That was amazing. I don't know, bro. Like, you didn't know we were going to have Brent on, except earlier today. So maybe you thought about that. Maybe you wrote that. Maybe you got your thoughts together. Either way, I love it. I love it. Wait, did you say they smoke fentanyl? Is that what they do when things don't go well? They spill out and they get drunk and they smoke fentanyl. And all that puke. Hey, I can't even paraphrase what he did. Normally I'm pretty good at resetting and paraphrasing and reciting what a caller just said, but that guy was even way beyond me. Did you call them labia soft? That's a lot. Man, I hate that criticism of my guy Bobby Hurley. I'm not saying that things went particularly well for Bobby Hurley while he was there. I just love the Hurley family. I love Bobby. I love Dan. But yeah, it was too bad to see him go out the way he did. But not surprising that Tucson would pile on that way. You see, back in the day when the Jungle had a lot more, it's always been a host-driven show, right? Like I'm the last of a dying breed, a single host show. But radio programs don't have as many telephone calls as they used to. Certainly not national shows, because there's so many other ways to participate. You found that it's much easier just to get on chat and just keep going bam, bam, bam, bam, bam, or just thumb something out on X or even an email. So the phones don't ring for any radio show the way they used to. Now, I'm telling you, I've done this long enough. Back in the day, we would see our border skirmishes. And I'm here to tell you, Tempe v. Tucson was one of the best we ever had in the Jungle. Those two hate each other's guts. Hate each other. Hate each other. And I would always say, that's one of the great, great rivalries. And then some people would rise up and say, Ron, what are you talking about? From a football standpoint, I'm like, no, not in the sense of like Florida State, Miami, not in the sense of USC, Notre Dame. I mean, not like that. But I'm just here to tell you, in terms of how much the fan bases hate each other's guts, yes, Tucson and Tempe hate each other. Much like Utah and BYU hate each other. That was fun. Hey, is there anybody in Tempe that wants to try to respond to that, or did he just drop an H-bomb on all of you and you're all dead? Nobody survived that. Nobody survived that bomb that homeboy just dropped on you. That was wild. All right, so there's that. Let me see, something else. Okay, this may have been the catch of the year. If you're watching on the stream right now, XCR, shout out, get ready. I want to play this.

0: Colton Cowser, home run robbery to end it. Baltimore posted this from their official. Okay, now what this is, let me set the scene really quickly. Bottom of the ninth, two out, 2-1 game. This is to end the game. Check this out.
1: Conversation was, is, hey, make your pitches, but nowhere to miss.
2: McCarthy deep center field. Cowser racing back. Cowser near the wall. Jumps. Cowser! He made the catch! He made the catch!
1: Are
2: it might be the greatest home run robbery, game-ending catch you'll see in your life!
1: You got to be kidding me!
2: Unbelievable!
1: Holy cow, what a catch. This is unbelievable. I mean, he got to the wall and went elevated just as the ball, and he brought it back. I mean, he brought it back.
0: Dude, his teammates are in awe. They're watching it. They can't even believe it.
2: The Orioles win it. They are 500 for the first time in 4 months.
0: Like they're watching replays. They can't even believe it.
2: Game of the wild card, and Colton Cowser has just made one of the most spectacular, impossible, incredible home run robberies that you will see in your life.
0: And the fact of the matter is, you know what? That hometown announcing group or crowd, that's not even hyperbole. Like, it was that good of a catch. If you're watching on the stream, look how far this guy has to go. He has to go a long, long way and timed it perfectly, well over the fence, brought it back, and that would have been a walk-off shot. Look how high he went up on the fence, and again, he had to go a long, long way and hit the wall at full speed, fully outstretched, and brought that one back. And it was a really important game, too. And that ended the game. So that if that's not the catch of the year, I don't know what is. That was absolutely amazing. Look at the Christmas tree out there. So there's that. I want to make note of that. An amazing catch. One of the best catches you'll ever see. And when the announcers say that, that might have been one of the greatest home run robberies ever. That's not even hyperbole. It was that good of a catch. All right, let's go to Colts GM Chris Ballard. Of course, everybody is weighing in on NFL players that want to go back to college. And Ballard, never one to hold his tongue, kind of a loose cannon, actually really a loose cannon. He called it, quote, the dumbest bleep ever. Check this.
3: It's the stupidest I've ever heard. your entire life, I'll catch crap for this, but your entire life you fight to get up to the NFL. Okay, but now we're going to go back. Okay, that makes a lot of freaking sense.
0: He just got right up there and said it. It's the stupidest-ish ever.
4: Stupid.
0: Actually, dumbest. Dumbest-ish ever. You fight your whole life to get to the NFL, dumb. And now you want to go back. Right. It pays better for certain guys. Look, there's a lot of really dumb things going on right now in college sports. I'm not even sure that's the dumbest thing, much less the dumb. It's not even the dumbest thing right now, much less the dumbest thing ever. There's a lot of other really dumb things that they could focus on besides that. I mean, I will say this. I don't know how this is worth it to Lane Kiffin. I don't know how this is worth it to LSU. The players in question, how is this worth it? 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My thanks to our two guests, Tony Elliott, Virginia football coach, Brent Brennan, Arizona football coach, the XR4TI, that's our crew, and you clones. Got the Wednesday show coming up tomorrow. Going to be a good day, good show. Look for you then. Thanks for watching. Thanks for listening. We're out.
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1: What up? 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Welcome on in to a Tuesday night edition, the first edition of September here on BetMGM Tonight on Westwood One Sports. He's Brad Evans. 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Brad and Kate held it down last night. I was off. It is good to be back. Had a great weekend. Had a great time at the U.S. Open. First weekend of college football. Brad, we've made it to September. My brother, holy smokes. I felt like it was a little bit of Christmas morning here today. Maybe, you know, I'm not of the Jewish faith, but maybe kind of felt a little bit like Hanukkah. Saturday, we lit a candle. We light a candle today for the first day of September. We'll light another candle this weekend for more college football with some of the best teams in the country playing. This is, and maybe it's prisoner of the moment, because I know March is incredible. March is magical. But Brad, this is one of the best times of the year, man. We made it September 1st. We got 8 days until Seahawks Patriots. How the hell are you, my friend?
2: I'm swimming spectacular and quite awesome, my man. You're right. The calendar flipping to September. It is a tremendous time of the year. I could smell the pigskin in the air, and it's going to be cooking on the collegiate gridiron upcoming this weekend. Heck, the action gets underway on Thursday. I'm going to be in attendance at the ILL opener against UAB. As soon as I get off air, got to watch my kids drum away. They're on the drum line for the Marching Illini. The only downside is it's roughly 10,000 degrees Fahrenheit here in central Illinois. Humidity is sky high. Like a moron, I went out on a very long walk. I walked in. I had to wring out my shirt and my shorts. I hate the ongoing summer heat. I'm ready for fall. I need fall colors. I need Christmas. I need a reason to drink my various pumpkin spice lattes and feel good when I'm sipping on it and not burning on the inside or the outside. So that's the only downside that was going on currently in my life. But yes, my friend, September has arrived. Bring on the bets. Bring on the fantasy. Bring on the American tackle football.
1: I love that you've been calling it American tackle football for the last several weeks, as if, I mean, look, the World Cup had it left its mark on you. 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Oh. 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And as always, you can hear us on hundreds of local affiliates throughout North America. 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Houston, do we have a problem? H-Town, what's up? Brad, I kind of like where the Texans are headed here in discussions with their franchise quarterback, C.J. Stroud. We got some reports today. Well, how about no reports? How about just straight from the mouth of the GM, Nick Caserio, regarding the ongoing contract extension talks with their quarterback, C.J. Stroud. And get a listen. Take a listen to Nick Caserio talking about what is looming here in the next couple of days if they do not accomplish a contract extension with C.J. Stroud.
3: As it pertains to C.J., yeah.

0: I mean, kind of similar to what I said there in training camp. You know, we've had productive discussions. I would say, and the reality is, we'll either get it figured out before the season starts, and if we don't get it figured out before the season starts, then it's something we address in the offseason. So, you know, whenever it happens, it happens.
1: Whoa. I mean, look, when I love that he caps that with whenever it happens, as if this isn't like a massive deal here. When you take a look at what is looming ahead here for C.J. Stroud, now they've already picked up the fifth-year option on his rookie quarterback, which was essentially expected, guaranteed, no matter how poor C.J. Stroud has been over the last 2 years. So his contract is already guaranteed for the 2027 season, which is going to pay him just under $26 million. Pretty standard, right? It wasn't a big shock when it happened this offseason. But there was the thinking that, okay, even though C.J. Stroud has regressed pretty majorly in his 2 years since he took the league by storm in his rookie year, the Texans feel like they've won. They've been in the playoffs every year. They've won a playoff game all 3 years. Yes, he's got some problems. Yes, he needs to improve somewhere, but it was a bad offensive line last year. Let's get a contract done with C.J. Stroud. I have no problem if the Texans go into the regular season and C.J. Stroud is not under a new contract, Brad. I think this is a win-win for the Texans because I see a guy that has regressed significantly. And if C.J. Stroud gets back to looking like he did his rookie season, great. You got a good problem to have. You'll lock him up for a five-year, basically equivalent of an NBA max contract extension. He'll get paid over $60 million a year. And that would obviously be the right call to make if he plays really well this year. And we'll see what happens in the postseason because that's when he's had his biggest struggles, including last year against the Patriots. But if C.J. Stroud has a great year, it's a no-brainer. You're paying him. Yes, you're going to owe him maybe $5 to $10 million more per year. Sure, NFL teams love to live on the margin, love to save every dollar they can, but it's a no-brainer. If C.J. Stroud plays bad again this season, and by bad I mean that game we saw against New England where, yes, this is a quarterback that can get you to the playoffs, but he can't win you a Super Bowl. If that becomes more definitive than anything else this year, then the Texans can say, hey, his contract's guaranteed for 2027. Next year becomes the ultimate make or break season for C.J. Stroud, and then you can make your decision in a year from now. Or like Nick Caserio said, you reassess in the offseason. But if C.J. Stroud plays great, awesome. You sign him to a long-term deal. If C.J. Stroud plays poorly, next year becomes the ultimate make-or-break season. But I have no problem if the Texans don't get a deal done with C.J. Stroud before the regular season starts. Brad, do you think Houston is making a mistake here with their franchise quarterback?
2: Absolutely not. Dangle that hot dog on a stick because motivation is a powerful, powerful thing. I mean, look at Baker, the touchdown maker, right? He didn't sign a long-term deal. He's irked. He's ticked off. He's utterly pissed. And he could go out and have maybe a career year. He could have an all-time year for a Tampa Bay quarterback. Yes, including the Tom Brady years. That's how high of the potential that exists there in Western Florida for Baker Mayfield, who, again, did not get a new deal inked this offseason. C.J. Stroud in a similar position. Now, you know, Stroud, I don't think is nearly as proven of a passer as Baker Mayfield is. And a guy has got to go out there and prove his worth, prove his mettle, prove that he can be more than just a game manager, a guy that you can give him the rock and he can go out there and make some of those tight window throws and win you football games. Now, that may not be the ultimate M.O., top priority MO, really, of this Houston Texans team. I mean, you described them yourself, Pat. This defense possibly being the 85 Bears, maybe being the 2000 Baltimore Ravens, like an all-time historic defense. They certainly have the personnel. They're ball hawks. They get after you in the pocket, really muddy and dirty, a lot of those passing pockets, and just wreak havoc all over the field. And that's the calling card of this Houston Texans team. You got the 1-2 punch to the ground of mandatory Montgomery, Jackals, along with Woody Marks, who's looked pretty damn good here in the preseason. Yeah, you lost to Jaden Higgins, sadly, the ACL injury. The WR2 has got to work alongside the WR1 there, Nico Collins, who I feel is a top 10 weapon in this league. But you make the deal with the New England Patriots to bring on Kayshon Boutte, and he could smack down the field this season for C.J. Stroud because Kayshon Boutte was one of the league pace setters last season in yards per catch with the New England Patriots. So he's a premier field stretcher. He's going to get ample opportunity.

0: opportunity and probably a lot of friendly coverages as well. Again, working opposite of Collins, Dalton Schultz is no slouch. You know, the biggest key for C.J. Stroud is really the hogs up front. Can those guys not get deep roasted? Because, you know, that offensive line has been one of the worst going on with the last 3 to 5 years. Most of the prognosticators and projectors that are out there have this either as the worst pass blocking slash run blocking unit in the NFL, or at least bottom five ending the regular season. Maybe they exceed expectations. Maybe they defy all of the belief that they're going to be a sieve. But it's critical that they give C.J. Stroud pocket time. His time to throw last season was well outside the top 20. As a result, all of his numbers really suffered. He need evidence to back it up. Here it is. I do the research. He was number 25 in adjusted completion percentage last season. Number 21 in deep ball completion percentage. Number 21 in red zone completion percentage as well. He has the ninth easiest fantasy quarterback strength of schedule. So there are some cupcake matchups, but he has got to go out and assert himself from the get-go, because here is who Houston opens up with in this regular season: a pair of home matchups. And really, you know, these are winnable home matchups, but against some viable competition. The Buffalo Bills in week one, and the Cincinnati Bengals, who should have maybe arguably the most improved defense in the NFL this season. They got them in week two. So Stroud's got to come out with guns a-blazing. Obviously, the loss against Hurts, but they still have enough personnel to get the job done, as long, and it's a big if, as long as he has at least adequate protection in the pocket this season. We shall see. But I like how management is playing this deck of cards, because, again, you want to motivate your players. So, you know, just go out there and say, hey, CJ, perform on the field and we'll beep, beep, beep, back up the truck. If not, it might be sayonara. See you later here in due time.
1: Yeah, 310-840-4910. If you want to call or you want to text, do you think CJ Stroud should get paid before this season, or do you think the Texans are playing this the right way? No contract extension in the next 13 days, 12 days. No contract extension until potentially all the way after this season. They will not engage in contract extension talks once the season begins. And there's no point for them to. And before I continue my argument, Brad, you mentioned some of the advanced stats, the adjusted completion percentage, the numbers in the red zone. I mean, let me just give you some of the normal old-fashioned numbers here for C.J. Stroud last season. 19 touchdowns. That was tied for 18th in the NFL. Completion percentage, that was 19th in the NFL. Passer rating, which was 14th in the NFL. Yards per game, 19th in the NFL. Sacks taken, 24th in the NFL. Large part of that due to the very porous sieve-like offensive line that he had. The one area where he did improve from a season ago was the interceptions. He only threw 8 versus the 12 that he threw in 2024. He also played 3 less games, and then he threw 4 in the first half against the New England Patriots in that playoff game. And just look back at his rookie season, over 4,100 yards, so more than 1,100 yards from his rookie season to year 3. And in his rookie season, he only played 1 more game. 4 more passing touchdowns, and he had 3 fewer interceptions in his rookie season. That's why he was the offensive rookie of the year. That is why a lot of people for the last 2 years have been saying, well, hey, C.J. Stroud, if C.J. Stroud plays like he did his rookie season, the Texans are good enough to win a Super Bowl. And yes, I've even taken it a step further. I think their defense is going to be 85 Bears-like this year. I think they are going to be historic. And yet I'm still not picking the Texans to get to the Super Bowl. And I reserve the right to change my mind after 4 or 5 games if C.J. Stroud is lighting it up. But I just, we haven't seen it for 2 years. So Houston, they've got time, man. There's no reason. The C.J. Stroud doesn't have leverage on them. There is no reason for them to rush into paying him a contract extension. And if I'm Nick Caserio and I'm the Texans front office, I have probably been respectfully lowballing him on what may have been any kind of an offer this offseason, because there's no reason to pay him now. The Dolphins paid Tua Tagovailoa after year 4. That was a gigantic mistake. Now, they couldn't really afford to wait. They could have waited to play out his final.

0: year of his rookie contract. They should have, but they waited until after year four. Right now, C.J. Stroud has just finished year three. He's going into year four. There's no rush to pay him. His contract's already guaranteed for 2027. And like I said, what is it going to end up costing you? Right? You look at the NFL highest paid quarterbacks right now. Patrick Mahomes, with his contract being reworked, he is at $64 million per year. Dak Prescott is at $60. Still, every other quarterback other than that is in the mid-50s or low-50s. So if C.J. Stroud has a great season where he is in the conversation for an all-pro, or again is putting up similar numbers to his rookie year, that's a good problem to have. Is it going to cost you an extra, like I said, $7 or $8 million per year? Whereas maybe a contract extension for C.J. Stroud this offseason would be about $55 million per year. Now, if he balls out this year, you're looking at $63-65 million per year a year from now. That's fine. That's a pill that you swallow if you're Nick Caserio. But the worst thing that the Texans can do with a defense that they have like this set up to compete for Super Bowls for the next 3 to 4 years, the worst thing you could do is then basically back up the Brinks truck and take a third of your salary cap and put it into a contract that you don't, or put it into a quarterback that you don't believe in. You force him to prove to you that he still has his rookie year caliber play in him. And if he doesn't, well, Houston might be looking for another quarterback next year, regardless of C.J. Stroud being guaranteed to be on the team in 2027.
1: Yeah, I concur with that assessment, Captain. I think at a minimum, what you're looking at, statistically speaking, over a 17-game season, assuming he remains upright, is probably at least 3,800 passing yards and at least 25 passing touchdowns. He's got to complete probably right around 65% or greater of his overall passes. And you might say to yourself, oh, he's just a glorified game manager with that kind of statistical output. Yeah, more or less he is. When you have an elite defense in support, that's all you got to do if you want to get a big, fat contract, a big, fat payday. I can tell you this, Pat, I can't get that image out of my head of him walking day one in a training camp like he had just sat on a giant cactus. And he's like strutting in there like a total lack of confidence, very awkwardly. That is stained on my cerebral cortex, and I just can't get it out of my mind. And that could be a harbinger of terrible things to come for C.J. Stroud. So hopefully he plucked the thorns out of his sphincter, and he's going to go out there and spin some spirals and show some damn respect at the quarterback position. If he does that and that defense rises to the occasion, which they are very capable of doing, he will have Brewster's Millions in his back pocket in short order.
0: Yeah, that day one of training camp walk-up video for him, it was like the first day of seventh grade for the kid that asks, where's my hug? Brutal. But again, that'll be a blip on the radar. He'll have the last laugh if he's getting 60 mil plus per year in a year from now, if he can lead the Texans on a deep playoff run, or at least not be the reason why they fail at the second chance of asking in the playoffs for the fourth consecutive year. 310-840-4910. So we ask you, the listener, the viewer, should the Texans pay C.J. Stroud before this season with the pro, the one big pro and the one big advantage being saving yourself some money and having a potential to then keep him under contract until he only hits 30 versus 31? Would you be in favor of the Texans paying C.J. Stroud this offseason? Have you seen enough to think that he can be the franchise quarterback, that he can win a Super Bowl with Houston? Or do you agree with me and Brad? Texans have no problem in waiting, and it'll be a good problem to have if they have to pay him over close to $65 million per year next offseason if he balls out this year. Should the Texans pay C.J. Stroud before this season starts? 310-840-4910. 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We'll get your calls and texts on C.J. Stroud and the Texans when we return. We'll also talk some baseball. Did we get the catch of the year last night? Plus, the Cubbies getting red hot at the right time with Mr. MVP.
1: Yeah!
0: He's Brad Evans. I'm Pat Boyle. Just getting rolling on the 1st of September here on BetMGM Tonight.
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0: 2 years away with a shot at another ring. Now the three-time Defensive Player of the Year joins Myles Garrett on the NFL's most terrifying defensive front. How are teams supposed to stop that? Westwood One Sports.
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3: 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He's Brad Evans. I'm Pat Boyle. 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Well, the blood was flowing last night in Coors Field, Brad. In the Orioles against the Rockies, just to set the stage for you, Baltimore leads 2-1. They're fighting for their playoff lives. They've been red hot out of nowhere here over the last 2 weeks. And they're up 2-1 on the Rocks. Two runners on. Jake McCarthy hits a blast to dead center. That's going over the wall. And as you hear, Colton Kowser, the Orioles center fielder, makes indeed one of the catches of the year, robbing a home run to end the game and win it for the O's. 2-1. Kowser got up. He caught it at the peak in what looked like the Jordan Jumpman logo.
4: Jumpman.
3: And robbed
4: yeah.
3: Him. Yeah. Surely been a home run and got so high up in the air that he falls onto the track right on his tuchus. And there's the ball game. The Orioles win. They are a half game back of the Cleveland Guardians for that third and final wild card spot. So, Brad, and for the folks that didn't see this catch last night, you just heard it right now on our show. Given the circumstances, given where the Orioles are at in their season, hey, come on now down there, hon. Let's go O's. Was that the catch of the year in Major League Baseball last night?
4: Unrivaled, unquestionable catch of the year. I mean, the fact that he got up at his peak, at his zenith, at his apogee. Look it up. It's an actual word. It was utterly ridiculous, man. The verticality that Kowser had. And I don't know if I've ever seen a home run robbing grab as a walk-off to end the game. And I understand it's the Colorado Pebbles. The Rockies are downright atrocious. But, they've been swinging quite a respectable bat. And, how the ball travels there at Coors Field. I saw many a game there when I lived in the Denver area for 7 years. The ball really does travel in that thin air. That was utterly astounding. It was outstanding. Give them all the ESPYs right now, because that will be not only maybe the play of the year in Major League Baseball, but it's going to be in the running for play of the year across the entirety of the sports world. That's how high of degree of difficulty that grab was. And given, the stakes that were on the line in that moment, just otherworldly, godlike from Colton Kowser. What a grab.
3: Yeah, look, it's tough to disagree. I want to disagree with you. I do. I really do. Just for the sake of, because I want to argue with you, because I haven't been, I was off last night. We haven't done a show since Friday together, and I want to yell at you, but I can't. I can't.
4: You can't.
3: Given it, the fact that it ended the game and they are now a half game back of the final wild card spot, like that, you could look back at that catch as potentially saving their season if they get in by a game, or if they continue to get red hot, make the playoffs. That's going to go down as one of the top five moments of the entire season, and it's going to be the greatest catch of the season.

0: for the Orioles, and it might be the greatest catch all year that we see in Major League Baseball. So, yeah, the catch itself was brilliant. It was 10 out of 10. The only other candidate I would throw in there was earlier this season. I think it was in early July or late June. Phillies were playing the Mets at Citi Field, and Juan Soto smashed one to, like, just to the right of dead center, and Derek Hill on a dead sprint.
1: Yeah.
0: Robbed him, like, dead sprint, leaps, wrist, like, almost flops over the fence. That's how fast he was running, and he crashed into the wall and robbed the ball that was going, you know, 2-3 feet over the wall by Juan Soto. And that was only in the first inning. It was a 1-0 game. But yeah, the circumstances and everything on top of that, I would agree with you. It is the catch of the year last night from Colton Cowser and the Orioles. I mean, look out. I know our buddy PJ Glasser's got to be fired up right now about what's going on with his O's. 69-69. That's a nice record. Back nice. In Colorado tonight to take on the Rockies. And again, they could end up grabbing that final wild card spot. And that is probably the pivotal moment of the season, or the play of the season, that you'll look back on for them. 310-840-4910. Maybe not as breathtaking as that catch last night, Brad, but equally as impressive were your Chicago Cubbies in the very anticipated, much awaited first game of 7 over the next 10 days with the Milwaukee Brewers, who they are chasing 8 games back of the NL Central going into last night. Brewers have kind of, dare I say, owned the Cubbies for the last 2-3 years or so.
1: That's
0: would
1: fair.
0: That be fair to say?
1: Yep.
0: And how about the Cubbies hanging 2 tutties and a field goal on them? 17-3. And your MVP, Pete Cole Armstrong, only ended up having 1 hit and 1 run. It was basically everybody else in the order that was doing the damage. 17 runs on the Brewers, including putting up 9 earned on Mr. Kyle Harrison, who, just like everybody else in that Brewers rotation, has been brilliant. I mean, hopefully, my dad would always say this, God rest his soul, when the Yankees would put up, like, again, the Yankees put up 16 runs on the Red Sox Sunday and then lose to the freaking Angels last night. He'd say, oh, they blew all their runs. They didn't save enough for the next couple of games. Hopefully that's not an issue for the Cubbies the rest of this series in Milwaukee against Milwaukee. But my goodness, euphoria last night in Wrigley. What an explosion.
1: Yeah, 9 home runs. That was a franchise record. They also set a NL record for most home runs by a team in a month. 62 bombs the Cubs hit in the month of August. I mean, that's how special of a run they're on right now. Alex Bregman really had a power outage for the most part of the first 2 months of the regular season, has really come alive, man. He is as hot as the mercury on the thermometer. With the uno dos trace out of the park last night. Tyrone Taylor, who oddly was plugged into the cleanup spot, a guy that's kind of a fill-in in the outfield, excellent glove. Yeah, he's got a little bit of pop to his game. Of course, the Cubs acquired him at the trade deadline. He really, set things off because he had that 2-run shot early on in the contest. And I was thinking when the Cubs went up 3-0, I'm like, here we go again. This is what they did every single game against the Cincinnati Reds, and they end up losing 2 of the 3. The pitching staff held their own. They were magnificent for being in, and Andrew Vaughn came in and pitched. A player position guy coming in and throwing 36 mile an hour, quote unquote, gas for Milwaukee. I mean, he entered the game in the 7th inning. And of course, the Cubs continue to swing away. So they are the hottest offensive team in baseball. They've been number 1 in WRC plus over the entire month of August. They're reaching their peak intensity at the right time. I know the starting staff has actually been pretty good. It's been the relief pitchers that have been a bit adventurous at times. Trent Thornton has gotten shelled, and even Webb on the back end, Palencia as well. They've had a kind of a rocky road here in the month of August. But if the Cubs can shore up their staff, not on the front end, but on the back end, and those relief pitchers start getting guys out and they gel, they galvanize together with that offense, your prediction, I didn't make it as a diehard Cubs fan. You're the one who said this. Yankees, Cubs, yep. World Series. That could be a foregone conclusion. Again, it's a giant if the back end of that staff can get the job done. But what a magnificent

0: performance last night. I was watching the game as soon as I got off the air with my wife, and we just had slack jaw watching bat after bat and ball after ball leave the ballpark there at Wrigley. It was glorious. It was magnificent. And I hope the Cubs don't cool off tonight. It's blazing hot in Chicago like it is in the entire state of Illinois. So hopefully the bats will keep on rapping.
1: Yeah, the total tonight at Wrigley is 10. So I don't know. I haven't checked the Wrigley wins account, Brad, but
0: blowing out
1: 96. Yeah, blowing out 96. Look out. There could be another 20 runs put on the board tonight. Robert Gasser on the mound for the Brew Crew, the lefty with a 4.59 ERA going up against another lefty, Matthew Boyd, who has had a very up and down season, been pitching well as of late. His ERA is now under 4. I mean, Brad, you got to be feeling good, but baseball is fickle. So again, I'll use the old adage, 17 runs last night. Wouldn't shock me to see the Brewers bounce right back and beat your Cubbies tonight. But then again, the way that Pete Crow Armstrong is playing, where he is now basically minus 2,000 odds to win the MVP. He's hitting balls out of the park left and right. He might have a 40-40 season after all. We laughed at Brandon Combs a couple of weeks ago when he said that. But the way your Cubbies have been playing baseball here recently, you know, again, maybe they just straight up sweep Milwaukee, and we're talking about what could be a 5-game lead at the end of Wednesday night. Ooh. How does the potential, or excuse me, at the end of Thursday, because it's a 4-game set, could be looking at a 4-game deficit. You could be looking at a 4-game deficit when everything is said and done on Thursday afternoon, Thursday evening. How does that sound to you?
0: Erotic is what it sounds like. Let me unbuckle my belt, my friend, because I hope that does come true. I was questioning the Cubs and whether or not they were going to make the postseason entering this series. You know, the fact they lost 2 out of 3 against the bottom of the barrel team in the Cincinnati Reds, although their offense is damn good, the staff is horrendous, and the Cubs couldn't take care of business in that series. And I said to myself, you know, they're not out of the woods here. It is far from a guarantee they're even going to make the playoffs and earn that wild card spot, because you got Arizona, got San Diego still in contention. Obviously, Philadelphia and the Cubs neck and neck right now for the top spot in the wild card standings in the National League. Now, we'll see what happens tonight. The downside with the Cubs is Matthew Boyd is on the bump. Now, supposedly, allegedly, he is their ace, but he has not pitched well at Wrigley this season. A 5.44 home ERA. He's had a bit of gopheritis, giving up too many long balls in the process. But Robert Gasser, he has exhibited some flatulence on the mound of his own. 5.10, see what I did there, a road ERA this year. So, you know, everything points to this being another high-scoring affair. Winds are blowing out. It's not a blustery by any stretch. Blowing out to center field, 6 miles an hour sustained. Gusts up to 14 to 15 miles an hour. It's still going to be a hitter-friendly environment. It's just a matter of, will the bullpen get the necessary outs for the Cubs and to win this thing? It should be like 9-8, quite frankly, based on who is on the bump and how hot these teams have been offensively. But in the end, it's probably going to be like 2-1 Milwaukee. So I'll just go on record and say 2-1 Brewers. I love sausages, just not necessarily the costume variety.
1: Yeah, and I don't blame you for that. 310-840-4910. How about one of the other hottest teams in all of baseball? And that is the team in the desert, the Arizona Diamondbacks. Now, look, they're actually only 5-5 in their last 10 games. But at one point, Arizona they were under 500. They were under 500, or at least they were very close to it. They came out of the All-Star break 2 games above 500. So at one point, they were 49-48. Since then, they have gone on a heater, 24. Yeah. And sorry, my math is 24-18. I guess that's maybe not so much of a heater, but look, I didn't look at the Arizona Diamondbacks a couple of weeks ago and give them a chance to make the postseason here, Brad, if I'm being honest. And now you look at this NL wildcard standings, and here they are, half game back of San Diego, which makes this game tonight against the Phillies all the more important. We know that the Phils, they are trying to top your Cubbies for the top wildcard spot and also still have a chance, a mathematical one, to catch the Braves in the NL East. They've won 5 in a row. They're 4 games back of the Bravos. in the NL East. And last night, Phillies won a

0: tight one, 2-1 after Bryson Stott hits a 464-foot bomb. Couple of lefties in this one tonight. Jesus Luzardo versus Eddie Rodriguez. Both guys having resurgent seasons. Luzardo's barely got an ERA over 3. Eddie Rodriguez has a 2.50. So runs might be at a premium again tonight in the desert. And I look at either one of these teams. You know, again, we say it every year. Like when we're in middle of October and, you know, a couple of years ago, the Rangers made a wild run all the way to the World Series. And so did the D-backs. So the D-backs got to the NLCS that year. No, it was World Series, right? Rangers, D-backs. So we could be looking in a month and a half from now and thinking, wow, like, remember this team seemed like they were kind of dead and buried. That could be either one of these teams. We know the Phillies were dead and buried back in April. And then they fired Rob Thompson, and Donnie Baseball is having playing some awesome baseball here over the last several months. So should be a good game. Two teams right in the thick of it for the playoff mix. Any prediction on this one, Brad, with a couple of lefties that have been really, really good this year?
1: Yeah, I bet the under. I think this could be another like 2-1, 3-2 type of affair. Jesus Luzardo on the road this season, an itsy bitsy microscopic 1.79 ERA. You mentioned Eduardo Rodriguez getting a lot of weak contact and missing some bats in the process. His command and control can be a bit unwieldy at times, a guy that can give up some of those free passes. But if he's hitting his spots and popping them in, I think this thing is going to be a certifiable pitcher's duel. It's going to be right there with Aaron Burr and Alexander Hamilton to play the history card on that ass. Yeah, I think it's going to be a low-scoring affair in the desert. It is a pitcher's park, given the gaps a lot of doubles and triples typically come out of that park on a nightly basis. But these pitchers have been magnificent. They have been marvelous. And despite Ketel Marte being back, hopefully he will not get relentlessly booed like he did last night. Hopefully all the Diamondbacks fans have gotten out of their system, because they're going to need him here for the stretch run. But give me the under. I don't give a damn what the number is. I'm assuming it's like 7.5 or 8. But I think it will come down to the waning moments. Just go to extras to ultimately decide the outcome. And again, it could be a mirror image of what we saw last night, which was 2-1 Philadelphia.
0: Yeah, by the way, how about Ketel Marte gets booed by Diamondbacks fans in his first game back last night with Torrey Lovello confirming that it's the fourth straight year he has missed games without permission from the team. And he wears a hat when he gets asked by the media in the locker room, like, hey, do you have a message for the fans? He just kind of says no. I think that was last night after the game. And then this afternoon they caught up with him, and he's wearing a hat that says, "May the bridges I burn light the way." Very ironic. That's the choice of hat that you want to wear when he's going through everything. Yeah, when he's going through everything that he's going through. We'll take a break, 310-840-4910, and we will go streaking when we return. Monty's heater is over, but we will try to build anew. That's right. When we come back, we'll go streaking. He's Brad Evans. I'm Pat Boyle. 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
2: 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Opening week is

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1: 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He's Brad Evans, I'm Pat Boyle. Crack! That's the sound of the bat hitting the baseball and a reward being dropped into your account. Take

0: 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You could win a $50 bonus bet, an odds boost token, a parlay boost token, or a same-game parlay boost token. That little 2 seconds of silence there was me debating whether or not I was going to start singing Danny California, but then I realized we don't have a lot of time. Yeah. It is just past 6:45 p.m. Eastern. That's right. Let's do it, baby. Let's get to business. Let's go, Street Gang.
1: We won a game yesterday. We win one today. That's two in a row. We win one tomorrow. That's called a winning streak. It has happened before.
2: We're going streaking!
0: Alrighty. I just realized these percentages aren't updated, and so that is what I am currently doing, and that is A-OK. Just putting in the simple math, but yeah, you know how we do it by now. We go around the crew. Everybody picks one hitter that they think will correctly get a hit. And we've now reached the final month of the regular season. Every team's got about 25 games left to go here in the regular season. So that means probably only about 15 more chances for us to add to our stat sheet. And you look at the overall season standings, our video producer Monty still in first, even though that massive streak did come to an end last night. Thank you, Pete Alonso. He cost me on Friday as I was working my way to double digits. But Monty's still in first at 787. Yours truly in second at 747. Combs is at 736. He's got the night off. He's at Wrigley Field for the Cubs game. Brad, you're at 734. And then our guy Lee, again, still small sample size. One heater for Lee could upend this whole competition. Lee is batting 565. Our guy Zach Kroll is in for Brandon Combs tonight. But let's get this thing rolling here, shall we? Again, I'm looking for a new streak off last night. Pete Alonso cost me on Friday. Give me Kevin McGonigal for the Detroit Tigers in Minneapolis tonight against the Twins. You've got Andrew Morris on the mound for Minnesota. He's given up a hit per inning this year. And McGonigal hitting 292 against righties, hitting 292 on the road. He's batting leadoff tonight. Give me Kevin McGonigal of the Tigers to get a knock and start a new streak. Brad, you're at three in a row, looking for four, getting some steam here. Who are you rolling with tonight?
3: Hi-oh, Silver. Let's go with the Texas Ranger and Brandon Nimmo taking on the Sacramento A's. And you look at Nimmo. He's got a hit and five his last six. He's batting 348 over the last 7 days. Batting 320 against southpaw pitchers. He's going to face Brian Basso. Playing going to see him once because he's going to be the opener, but he is a lefty. So I'll just go out on the limb and say he gets a hit his first at bat. And we're going streaking to numero cuatro.
0: Beautiful, beautiful thing. Let's get to Zach Kroll, who's filling in tonight for our guy, Brandon Combs. And Zach, you are 4-for-6 this year. You're up to 3 in a row, though. So who are you rolling with tonight to get to try to get to 4?
4: Yeah, Pat, my recent strategy when it comes to streaking is just don't overthink it. And that is target a pitcher that isn't good and take the best batter he's facing. And that's exactly what I'm going to do tonight. So my pick will be Miguel Vargas of the Chicago White Sox. He'll be going up against Ronel Blanco of the Astros, who has an ERA over 7.
0: There you go. All right, on to our VP, our video producer, Michael Montgomery, a.k.a. Monty, the owner and operator of batters-box.com. Monty, T's and P's last night, brother. New streak needs to be started, though, man. Who's it going to be?
5: Just give me Ohtani, I suppose. Highest rated hitter on my site. McGreevy's not good against lefties. Ohtani struggled recently, but day off yesterday, back home after the road trip. Let's hope Ohtani starts a new one for me.
0: Yeah, Monty, so your streak, what was it? The official end was what, 12 in a row last night?
5: 11.
6: 11, I think. Yeah.
0: Yep. Yeah, damn shame. All right, finally, our guy in our Westwood One studios, Lee DeLapp. Lee, who you going with, brother?
7: Didn't need a deep dive for this one. I'm going Alex Bregman against the Bucks. Brewers, excuse me. Mixing up sports there. Against Gasser, he's 5.1 on the road. Struggles against the opposite there. So, yeah, coming off a 3-run homer game, his second in 3 weeks. Give me Alex Bregman.
0: All right, very good. McGonigal, Nimmo, Ohtani, Bregman, and Miguel Vargas. Brad, if those five guys all get a hit, what are we looking at odds-wise with our friends at BetMGM?

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0: Night here on Westwood One Sports. He's Brett Evans. I'm Pat Boyle. 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You can now find us on channel 260. And as always, you can hear us on hundreds of local affiliates throughout North America. 310-840-4910 is the phone number to join the show. Fun first hour. Brad and I debated whether or not the Texans are making a mistake by potentially not giving quarterback C.J. Stroud a contract extension before the year begins. GM Nick Caserio saying if the season starts, extension talks are off the table until the offseason. Brad and I both think that is the right way to play this. I mean, either way, I don't care what the market is, what the offer is. I wouldn't pay C.J. Stroud no matter what until potentially next offseason. Make him prove it this year. Make him prove that he's still got that rookie year caliber numbers inside of him after he has regressed pretty significantly the last 2 years. 310-840-4910. We talked a bunch of baseball. Cubbies with an explosion of epic proportions last night against the Brewers, and you got a hot, nearly 100-degree night in Cubbyville, in Wrigleyville, with the wind blowing out. Do we see more football-like scores from the Cubs and the Brewers? We detailed some of the big games tonight in Major League Baseball, and we went streaking. So if you want to get involved in any of that, 310-840-4910. Coming up in under 20 minutes, we're going to talk to Blaine Grisak, who is going to join us via video stream. I don't know why I said it like that, but he is the lead publisher for Rams on SI, and he's the host of the Rams Call Sheet on YouTube. So after the official return this past weekend of Aaron Donald and the Rams being one of the biggest Super Bowl favorites in recent memory with that stacked roster and a reigning MVP and Matthew Stafford, we'll talk to Blaine Grisak and get his thoughts on everything ahead of the Rams flying to Melbourne for their game with the Niners in Australia next week. 310-840-4910. But Brad, let's kick off hour number two with another edition of NFL Buying or BS as we are sprinting towards week one of the NFL season. We got some news and notes on some of the biggest stars in the game today and last night. And so kick us off here. What's the latest with Jeremiah Love, and give us the first prompt here, and then you and I can go at it.
1: Yeah, Cardinals head coach Mike LeFleur said running back Jeremiah Love is, quote, progressing really well toward playing in week one. Though NFL Network's Mike Garofalo reports the rookie running back is 50-50 for the opener. All right, so with that factoid dancing around in the dome, buying or BS, Pat, Jeremiah Love is active and touches the rock at least 15 times in the opener, totaling 60-plus combined yards, as the Cardinals are somewhat competitive against the Chargers inside SoFi Stadium. Pat, are you buying, or is that BS?
0: Yeah, I think BS, BS, and more BS. If I had to make a prediction, which again, I have no idea what the hell his ankle actually... Thank you to Lee in our Westwood One Studios. I did not see that one coming, but that was a good drop. Yeah, look, again, I have no idea what the heck his ankle actually looks like.

0: he could be 100%, and they've just been slow playing this and keeping it hush-hush, and maybe he does go nuclear and the Cardinals keep it close. But again, if I had to make a prediction just based off of what we know about the Cardinals, they're not going to be a good football team this year. He is one of their prized commodities, if not their number one prized commodity and future of this team. I would think they'd probably lean cautiously here, and they would not play him week one. They wouldn't suit him up. But again, I could be wrong. Even if he does play, Brad, I don't know if they keep it somewhat competitive against the Chargers, because we know how bad that Cardinals defense is. And I've been skeptical to buy into the Chargers all year, but it would be very fitting of Jim Harbaugh, Justin Herbert, and now Mike McDaniel in this new offense to blow everybody away in the first couple of weeks of the season and get everybody's hopes up and then teeter off as the season continues. So either way, even if Jeremiah Love does play, I think, again, everybody's going to be eyeing up the Chargers for a potential survivor pool in week one and your plays and your whatnot. I do think it ends up being a comfortable victory for the Bolts. So I'm going to go BS. And again, as it pertains to Jeremiah Love, I know it's Mike Garofalo said 50-50. I think the Cardinals lean on the side of caution.
1: I think he plays. I'm actually buying this, believe it or not. Look, I saw him delivering pizzas, walking up the stairs. He looked all right to me. I saw him doing some pregame warmups in the last preseason affair as well. Now, obviously, he's running in straight lines, and he's doing, like, knee raises. He's not cutting in the open field, and that's always a major hindrance when you have a high ankle setback. But I think he's going to gut it out. I think he will suit up. And, you know, I don't think there's going to be a terrible amount of limitations. Now, will he get at least 15 to 18 total touches? That's debatable. I think he could rack, if he is active, as many as five or six receptions, largely playing from behind in this game. I can tell you this as well. Backdoor is always wide open when you got some of these blowout affairs. And, yeah, the Chargers may go up by a significant margin early, but the Cardinals can maybe score a couple of garbage touchdowns late, maybe one from Jeremiah Love. So knowing they're likely going to be playing from behind, knowing despite whatever limitations or slight restrictions he may have, I still think he's going to get to 15-plus touches. He gets that kind of volume. He's going to surpass 60 combined yards. So again, I'm buying it. Call me crazy, but I think Love will suit up and at least be a viable RB2 for those of you that play in PPR points per reception fantasy football formats. All right, let's move on. ESPN's Brooke Pryor reports Steelers wide receivers DK Metcalf and Michael Pittman are, quote, expected to be ready, end quote, for week one. So buying or BS, knowing that information, Pat, on the season, DK Metcalf outpaces Michael Pittman receptions and receiving yards as a second-year Steeler totals a 1,000-yard season, that being DK Metcalf. So what do you think? Are you buying or is that BS?
0: Yeah, I'm buying this one. I think DK Metcalf is going to have a big year. Now, you and I debated heavily what kind of year we think Aaron Rodgers has in his final year in the NFL, and I think Rodgers has a pretty big year, you know, as big of a year as a 42 going on 43-year-old can have, right? I think we said, what was the debate of the summer between us, Brad? We set the passing yards at about like 3,200 or 3,400,
1: something
0: passing around there.
1: Touchdowns for Rodgers. It was at 20 and a half. Touchdowns. I took the under, and you emphatically slammed the over.
0: Yes, I broke out the sledgehammer, and I think my red got my face got as red as my skin does on a sunny day. Red, very red, beat red when I lost it going breaking out the sledgehammer for Rodgers this year. So yeah, so I think that Aaron Rodgers has a good year. I think both of his receivers, Metcalf and Pittman, have good years. And DK Metcalf, the fact that he had Pat Freiermuth and Calvin Austin and you know, again, Marquez Valdez-Scantling and the I don't even want to say the corpse of Adam Thielen, because I got a lot of respect for Adam Thielen, but come on. I mean, last year,
1: yeah,
0: those are the kinds of guys he's got running routes for him. You know, Ben Skoranek, Scotty Miller. And so, of course, DK Metcalf is getting double teamed. He's getting all the attention of the opposing defenses. And so he had 99 targets, only 59 catches, 850 yards. Now you add Michael Pittman, who was the Colts' number one receiver for the last couple of years, and is coming off back-to-back, I would say, underwhelming seasons. We know that he's battled some back injuries, but has barely missed a game the last

0: this couple of years. Either way, you add him into the fray to be the Steelers' number two receiver. That's going to free up a lot more real estate for DK Metcalf. Or if teams still try to double team him, then Michael Pittman's going to have a big year. But I think either way, DK Metcalf, with no help around him last year, nearly put up 1,000 yards. Now he's got a good deal of help with Michael Pittman. You know I love Darnell Washington, the big 6'7" bowling ball of a tight end. So I think he'll have a good year as well. Either way, Metcalf is not going to be double teamed every time he steps on the field. So yes, I think he'll outpace Michael Pittman because he is the number one target. Rodgers does have more chemistry with him. And I think DK Metcalf puts up 1,000 yards this season. I am buying it 100%.
1: And I think you're full of BS, and so is this statement, my friend. Look, I think Michael Pittman is going to lead this team, definitely in receptions. He could best DK Metcalf maybe by 15 to 20 catches. I think, honestly, Michael Pittman's a better fit for this overall offense with this version of Aaron Rodgers and his advanced age under center, because Pittman's those guys, one of those cats that can run some of those dirty routes in the short to intermediate field in between the hash marks. DK Metcalf, one of the premier outside the numbers wide receivers in the game. And yeah, Aaron Rodgers still has, you know, a pretty good fastball overall. But again, I think just Pittman is going to mesh more consistently in this offense as a whole. And you look at Michael Pittman last season, a guy only had a 93.8 passer rating when targeted with Daniel Jones for a portion of the season there in Indianapolis. So that number could soar over 100. And DK Metcalf, yes, he was number three in yak per reception. Also respectable number 26 in EPA per target. But I just think that Pittman is a better overall fit in this offensive scheme. And he is going to have a romantic relationship with Aaron Rodgers on the field. So I think at a minimum, Pittman outpaces Metcalf in receptions. And I don't think DK Metcalf gets to 1,000 either. I think it's around 900 to 950 yards, just shy of that mark. All right, last one. Chris Rim of ESPN reports running back Keaton Mitchell did not practice again on Monday. I haven't seen any updates today. He's missed four straight practices now with an undisclosed injury. So knowing he's banged up, buying or BS, Pat? Keaton Mitchell is either limited or inactive week one versus Arizona. All comes back to the Cardinals. As a result, Omarion Hampton plays at least 75% of the team snaps, tops 100 combined yards, and scores at least once. Pat, are you buying or is that BS?
0: I will say it is BS because, unlike you, this kind of goes hand in hand with what we debated in the first prompt about Jeremiah Love and the Cardinals. The tail end of that being you think the Cardinals can keep it somewhat competitive against the Chargers. I think it will be a comfortable win for the LAC, for the Bolts, which means not that Omarion Hampton's going to have a slow game or not a good game. I think he will have a good game, but I don't think he'll top 100 combined yards, because he might not play much in the fourth quarter. If the Chargers are up by two or more scores, you might see more of Kamani Vidal, even if Keaton Mitchell doesn't play, who was on this team last year. And Kamani Vidal, I just love saying that name, ended up having 643 rushing yards last year on a .155 carries. So I do think that Mike McDaniel will want to keep Kamani Vidal in the touch department for this running back room. No matter how high you are on Omarion Hampton, and you're very high on him, and I can see why, but I just, you know, week one, they get a big lead. Are they going to give him the football 15 to 20 times? I don't think so. I think there's also the propensity for Justin Herbert to come out, air it out week one. So I'm going to say this is BS, but again, maybe it's only because the Chargers get up big so early that there's no reason to keep feeding Omarion Hampton the ball. So BS for me.
1: Blasphemy. I am buying this all day to day long, and would not remotely surprise me or shock me if Omarion Hampton reached 100 combined yards by halftime of the first half. They are going to run roughshod over this Arizona Cardinals front line, which is going to be the argument of one of the worst in the NFL. I think the Chargers have a top, at least top half, if not borderline top 10 offensive line. Hampton's a great tackle machine. I don't give a damn what McDaniel said about, oh, it's going to be a hot hand situation. As I've already mentioned, Omarion Hampton has got fiery fingers, so he may not really compile a lot of receiving yards, but I could see him getting 15 to 20 carries and on the ground alone, surpassing

0: the century mark, easy to score at least once. Have it surprised if he got a hat trick of touchdowns. Omarion Hampton to the damn moon. I love you so much. You're going to be printing money that I'm going to stuff into my big fat pockets by season's end, because you're going to win NFL rushing title this year. And he's going to make that statement against the Cardinals there in the opening act. So there you have it. Buying or BS, a lot of disagreement for Pat and I. Back to you, mi amigo.
1: Yeah, that's one hell of a mic drop. He's going to win the rushing title this season. We'll go to break on that, brother. I disagree, but that is a hell of a take. And you've been on Omarion Hampton's rocket ship since back in like May. So I will let you blast off and see how far that baby goes. You get what I mean. 310-840-4910. We will stick with Los Angeles. When we come back, a lot of poor choices of words for me right now. We're going to talk to Blaine Grecek of Rams on SI and host of the Rams Call Sheet when we return. Aaron Donald is back. What's the latest as the Rams get ready for their date down under with the 49ers next week to kick off the season? He's Brett Evans. I'm Pat Boyle. This is BetMGM tonight on Westwood One Sports.
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3: College football is back. The pageantry, the pride, the passion. Will Arch Manning live up to the hype? And what will Lane Kiffin's first season at LSU look like? Tons of questions with answers coming fast. Westwood One Sports.
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1: Welcome on back, BetMGM Tonight, Westwood One Sports. 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Let's talk some LA Rams, shall we? The big news over the weekend, one of the greatest defensive players in the history of the NFL is officially back. Aaron Donald is with the Rams to join a loaded Super Bowl caliber roster. And to talk about that and everything going on with the Rams ahead of their season opener just over a week away in Australia against the Niners is Blaine Grisak, who joins us now. He's the lead publisher for Rams on SI, and he's host of the Rams Call Sheet on YouTube. Blaine, it's Pat and Brad. Thanks so much for joining us, man. How you doing?
2: Doing great. Thanks for having me. I appreciate it. And yeah, we got a lot to talk about.
1: Absolutely. Look, now that it became official over the weekend and Aaron Donald is back, what's it been like in practice these past 2 days? You know, what's been some of the comments and chatter around one of the greatest defensive players of all time coming out of retirement to join a roster, like I said, that was already the favorite to win the Super Bowl?
2: Yeah, no, I think from McVay's standpoint, I think there's obviously some

0: he was getting tired of being asked every day, every week by the media, is Aaron Donald coming back? Is Aaron Donald coming back? And Donald said last week that he's kind of known for the last 2 weeks or so that he wasn't come back, but made it official on Sunday. So yeah, and now it's just about, you know, getting ready for week one and see if he potentially makes that trip to Australia, and then just kind of seeing where he's at.
1: Yeah, and what do you think are the chances that he makes that trip to Australia? We were talking in the break. You're going to be making the long 28-hour trip down under to Melbourne. But for somebody, even as much as Aaron Donald is in shape and still looks like an absolute Adonis, and you know he's had a couple of workouts with the Rams, what do you think are the chances that he does make the trip to Melbourne for week one? Or do you think they slow play this, keep him home in the States, and just get him ready for week two when the team comes back?
0: You know, if it was any other team than the 49ers that they were playing week one in Australia, I'd say he's probably not making the trip. But because it's the 49ers, I do think it's a 50-50, 50 thing. And, I think it was Monday, I believe. It was yesterday. Donald's put on the commissioner's exempt list for the next 2 weeks. So he's not used to a roster spot or anything. So they do have the flexibility to work him in slowly and bring him back week two if they'd like to. But, this is kind of a similar timeline too to when Donald, held out prior to the 2018 season. He came back late August and was ready to play week one. I do think the trip to Australia kind of throws a wrench in things and complicates things a little bit. But, I think because it's 49ers, I give him a real shot at making that trip.
2: Blaine, what do you make of Sean McVay's comment that the team plans to travel and reach Melbourne 24 hours before kickoff? That's halfway across the damn entire world for next Thursday's contest against the Niners there in the land down under. Seems kind of tight, doesn't it? The Niners, meanwhile, will be there days in advance. Do you think waiting until the last minute backfires for the Rams and McVay? And what's the reasoning, in your estimation, for the 11th our approach? It seems quite puzzling.
0: Yeah, I know this summer that they've sent people to Australia to kind of see how the body reacted to a long trip like that, and this is kind of how they came up with this plan. It's definitely bold. Like you said, the 49ers are getting there early and gonna adjust the time change and everything. But this is also, I'm not too surprised, because this is just how they've done it in the past too. You know, when they travel to the East Coast, they tend to do it last minute. Last year when they played the Jaguars in London, they also made that a last minute trip. So I'm not totally surprised, but it's definitely, I think everybody's kind of questioning a little bit just because of the distance involved there and the time change.
2: Yeah, I'm going to be really curious to see if there's any repercussions that certainly come of it. Blaine, millions of fantasy managers have drafts upcoming this weekend, and tight end Terrence Ferguson is a popular late-round sleeper pick highlighted on various cheat sheets. The Rams deployed 13 personnel around a third of the time last year. Do you expect more of the same in terms of 13 personnel packages this season? Do you feel Ferguson could effectively be Matthew Stafford's preferred third option behind Puka Nacua and Davante Adams? And last one for you, over or under 599.5 receiving yards this year from Terrence Ferguson? What do you say?
0: Yeah, no, Terrence Ferguson is one of my favorite sleepers too, late in drafts. I do think there's a lot of upside there. The Rams are, I think, going to lean into that 12 and 13 personnel this season. But I do have to take the under on that 599 yards, just because I think there's going to be so many mouths to feed in that Rams offense. They're going to rotate their tight ends. You have Puka Nacua, you have Davante Adams, and those guys are going to get there. So I do expect a big year for him. I do think he'll be a threat down in the red area, down the red zone, score some touchdowns. But I kind of see him kind of maybe right around the 500, 600 yard mark, but maybe not getting over that.
1: We're talking to Blaine Grisak here on BetMGM tonight, Westwood One Sports. He's Brett Evans. I'm Pat Boyle. And Blaine is the lead publisher for Rams on SI. He's also the host of the Rams Call Sheet on YouTube. Blaine, are we going to see anything new from Aaron Donald, just to get back to his return here being official? You know, he would most frequently line up in the B gap during his prime years, but the Rams were never shy about moving him around the D line. Now that you add Myles Garrett to the mix, how do you expect defense coordinator Chris Shula to deploy Aaron Donald most of the time? Any wrinkles?
0: I definitely think there's gonna be some wrinkles. I think we can all agree he's

0: not going to be that 70 to 80 snap player that he was 2 or 3 years ago. I think they're going to be really smart with him and play the long game and make sure he's fresh for the end of the season for a playoff run. But yeah, I do see them being smart with him. The Rams do this thing on defense a lot where they isolate one guy on one side and line up three or four bigs on the other side. And I could see that where you line up Donald maybe isolated outside out wide on one side of the line to get him a favorable matchup. But yeah, I think just you know, with him being older, playing inside, I don't know if his body is able to handle that physicality. And I think you definitely see Chris Shula getting creative with him a little bit.
1: Blaine, Puka Nacua's offseason has been under the spotlight after the civil lawsuit alleging physical assault and battery after allegedly biting a woman on New Year's Eve. And then last night on a TikTok post, his ex, and who's also the mother of his child, dropped some alleged details of his abuse to her. The Rams are awaiting a suspension verdict on the All-Pro receiver. What do you think happens? And does the reuniting with Tutu Atwell in that trade last week kind of signal that a suspension is indeed coming, in your opinion?
0: Yeah, the trade for Atwell would certainly, I think, indicate possibly something's coming. Sean McVay didn't say that was the case, but I guess you never really know that could just be coach speak. I do think they're going to let the situation play out. I know his court date with his civil suit got pushed to 2028, so I think the NFL is kind of going to could potentially wait there. But yeah, I think it's certainly a situation to monitor going forward.
2: No doubt about it. Blaine, many people believe Blake Corum's role is set to increase based on commentary this summer from the Rams coaching staff. Last year, the former Michigan standout tallied 33.3% of the team's opportunity share, with Kyren Williams generating 64.8%. Are you anticipating more of the same in this backfield this season? Do you think it could be maybe closer to 50-50? And do you think Williams will earn most of the red zone work? So talk running back room with us. Is Blake Corum going to see a spike in his overall role? Is going to be kind of similar to last year?
0: Yeah, this dynamic, I think, it really fascinates me. I mean, I'm interested to see how they work it, just because Corum brought so much to that backfield last year, and I do see him getting more involved in the offense, I don't know if it'll be exactly, you know, a 50-50 type deal, but I could see something like a 55-45 or something around there. Because I do know that the Sean McVay and the Rams, they love Kyren Williams. They love what he brings in pass protection. He's a steady, reliable back that keeps the offense on track. But Corum showed last year that he's a guy that can, you know, break off a big one every once in a while, and that's just as valuable. But as far as that red zone work, I do see just Kyren Williams has proven to be successful in that area the last couple of years. I think he has 10 touchdowns or so the last two or three years every season. So yeah, I do expect him to get that red zone work. But I do see Corum getting more involved than he was last year as well.
1: Okay. Talking to Blaine Griesack here for another minute or two on BetMGM tonight about the Rams. Finally, Blaine, what's Stafford's back and overall health look like going into this season? It was a big, big thing to look out for going into the year last year, and then he wins the MVP. So is it fair to expect another MVP caliber season and what has been a quiet summer for him, or is that just unrealistic and last year is going to end up looking like a one-off? What do you think?
0: Yeah, there's been a lot less trauma with his back this summer. That's for sure. They have been smart with him. They've managed him quite a bit. He's practiced one day and then taken the next day off, so that they have managed him like that. But I think this is something where multiple things can be true. I don't necessarily see a 40 touchdown type season again, or maybe an MVP caliber season. But I don't think that necessarily means that he doesn't still make those Matthew Stafford type throws that we're used to seeing on a week to week basis. I just think that there's some regression there, that some expected statistical regression.
1: Blaine, we appreciate the thoughts so much, man. Have a safe trip out to Australia. Enjoy that game, and hope to catch up with you soon, man. Thanks.
0: Thanks. I appreciate it.
2: See you, Blaine.
0: See you.
1: There you go. Blaine Griesack, lead publisher for the Rams on SI and host of the Rams Call Sheet on YouTube. 310-840-4900.

0: 9:10. We're going to take a quick break, hit on some of the other big NFL news, including a Titans credentialed media member got their credential taken away after a viral moment with Cam Ward, and might have actually set himself up for that to happen. We'll explain when we come back. 310-840-4910. He's Brad Evans. I'm Pat Boyle. This is BetMGM Tonight on Westwood One Sports.
1: Aaron Donald is back. I'm back. 2 years away with a shot at another ring. Now the three-time defensive player of the year joins Myles Garrett on the NFL's most terrifying defensive front. How are teams supposed to stop that? Westwood One Sports.
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0: BetMGM Tonight with Pat Boyle and Brad Evans returns now.
1: Oh, yeah. What's up? Welcome on back. BetMGM Tonight. Westwood One Sports. This is a nice little boogie.
2: Okay.
1: He's Brad Evans. What'd you say?
2: It's cake. Night is classic, baby.
1: I didn't actually know what this was.
2: Yeah.
1: So
2: it's called Never There.
1: I didn't even. So Cake is a band, you're telling me, Brad?
2: Yeah, they were kind of a ska band that crossover to alternative rock. Their big hit was The Distance that came out like mid-90s. I owned several Cake CDs. That's how old I am. But yeah, man, they kick ass. Big fan of Cake.
1: Yeah, maybe this is one where I just look like I look like a guy that, again, was born in the mid-90s, and I look like an uncultured swine here, but I've never heard of Cake. I've never heard of any of their songs, but that instrumental was pretty sweet.
2: Okay, you got to educate yourself. There's this thing called YouTube. They have all the classic Cake videos on there and groovy tunes. So, yeah, educate yourself, my man.
1: Okay, I did like, there was a lot of kick-ass bass in that instrumental, so that was pretty damn good. You give me some good bass, you slap the bass, man, and I'll listen to whatever song you put out, as long as there's somebody slapping some bass. 310-840-4910. 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All right, thanks again to Blaine Grisak for joining us on the show last segment to talk all things LA Rams. The travel decision to go to Melbourne, that's the thing I'm fascinated by most, Brad.
2: It's wild.
1: It is wild. I mean, again, you can do all the study and the science that you want behind leaving the day before a game that's going to be played in basically late morning in Australia. It's already a basically 24-hour trip, and you're going to go the day before that and think that you're going to have no jet lag, maybe because it almost is a full day ahead. You think, all right, that won't matter. But still, the jet lag, being on a plane that long. Brad, I take a six-hour flight to Spain in June. I feel like I didn't recover for a couple of days, maybe even a week or two when I got back home. So this is a wild decision by the Rams. And I don't want to get caught up with it and say, all right, that's the reason I'm picking the Niners to win in week one. But I mean, I don't know how you can ignore it. It's a crazy decision from Sean McVay. He's either going to look like a genius and they're going to win the game and it's going to look like they have suffered no effects of jet lag at all, or they're going to basically score 0 points and be down double digits at halftime, and we're all going to say, wow, what an idiot.
2: Yeah, I mean, he got a grandpa quarterback in Matthew Stafford. He's got a literal gray beard and nearing 40 years old. I mean, he is going to be just like dozing off, maybe mid-game, possibly mid-snap, it seems like. So, yeah, I'm very curious how this is going to work out. You know, my gut says I'm kind of with you. Give me the Niners plus 3.5. It's a rivalry game. It's the first game of the year. I know the Niners have got a lot of, you know, questions in terms of injuries and, you know, whether or not Mike Evans with the time off is going to be able to come out.

0: The gates ablazing, and what's DeJuan Stribling going to bring? You know, Christian McCaffrey hasn't been on the field a ton. They've been load managing him throughout the entire summer. I mean, there are question marks on both sides, but you would think you'd want to put yourself in an advantageous position physically and get there, like, I don't know, 5 days, 6 days, like the Niners are, so you can acclimate to the time change. But you know, just like Blaine Grzak said in the last segment, I guess they did their studies. They like flew team representatives out and said, yeah, you guys be our guinea pigs. You make that 28-hour flight and go ahead and record how you're feeling. Call us and let us know. And they're like, yeah, you know what? Feel damn good, coach. I think we can pull this sucker off. All right, game on. And that's the plan, and they're going to move forward with it. So it could be genius. It could also blow up in their face. And being the betting man that I am, I think it's going to be more of the latter than the former.
1: Yeah, look, Stafford does those sleep number commercials with his wife. They might have to rip his sleep number out of his house and put that on the team private jet. Because if he has to be in an upright position for more than a couple hours, I mean, he might be toast. He might be absolute toast. Yeah, you got to get that sleep number on. You got to get that sleep number on the plane, and you got to get him comfortable and situated. Put him in a cryo.

0: their groove and, you know, joint practices. They're competing a lot better and they're finding their chemistry. But I mean, it hasn't been good to say the least. You don't need to be a genius to see that. So there's a lot of pressure on Cam Ward going into year two. New head coach in Robert Saleh, new offense coordinator in Brian Daboll, two new wide receiver weapons, the aforementioned Carnell Tate and Wandale Robinson. And the Tennessee Titans media, they've been asking some tough questions, including a guy that does a YouTube show by the name of Jared Stillman, who had a viral interaction with Cam Ward. Listen to how this went down a couple of days ago.
1: How would Cam Ward assess the way Cam Ward has played so far this preseason?
2: How would you assess it?
1: Not well.
2: You don't think so?
1: I don't think so.
2: I'm glad you don't think so. That's good.
3: Cam, this is
1: how would you assess it?
2: You know, I assess it as, you know, do we win the game or do we lose the game? I assess it as what I can get better at. I don't assess it as someone who can get up there and, you know, operate when everything's on. It's a different process level. So it's more of, you know, slowing down the game to everybody. And I believe we made a huge jump from week one to week two because we're getting more condensed in the playbook. We're not really opening everything up. And, you know, when we come to week one, I think it'll be a different story.
0: Okay. A little testy, right? How would you assess it? How would you assess it? Not well.
4: Yeah,
0: that wasn't that bad. Cam Ward actually handled that pretty well, I think, right? Spin it back on the media member and then essentially, you know, be a pro and answer it well. Okay. That's nothing that would then get a media member's credential taken away, right? Well, the Tennessee Titans have banned Jared Stillman, who again was a credentialed media member for the Tennessee Titans. They have banned him and taken his credential away after that viral interaction with Cam Ward. But was it just that interaction, Brad, or did Jared Stillman kind of essentially then make it all about him and take it a step further? So Jared Stillman then went on his YouTube show after this happened and said the following. Quote, the Titans would not revoke my credentials. I guess he was talking about it with whoever his co-hosts were. I mean, again, we've given the guy enough public pub at this point. I don't even know how many people, but he essentially, I guess they brought it up and he said, quote, the Titans would not revoke my credentials. If they did, that would be a story, not just a story here in town. That would be a Pro Football Talk story. That would be an awful announcing story. And would probably make its way to the NFL Network with people debating it and discussing it. It would make its way to Ocho Cinco and Shannon Sharp. It would make them look like the softest organization in the NFL. That is not a headline they want to be dealing with. When it comes to the Titans and you say they're going to do something bad to you, I don't think that's coming down the pipe because I don't think they're that stupid. Well, the Titans must have heard that and they said, yeah, well, say goodbye. Say goodbye to your media credential, Jared. You're no longer allowed to enter the facility and talk to the players and talk to the coaches and attend post-game or post-practice media sessions. Bye-bye. You no longer have access to the team. When I first saw this, Brad, I thought that it was a soft move. That the Titans, you've got to be soft. You've got to be thin-skinned. You're looking to protect Cam Ward at all costs. You don't even want to have any negative media noise. But then to find out that he has the viral interaction and then raced to his show to then talk about it and preemptively like invite the Titans to revoke his media credential. Yeah, no, you look like a jackass here. This is your fault. Like you basically dared them to take away your media credential. And yeah, I think the Titans had every right to do this. I stand with Tennessee on this. And, you know, we were talking with Zach Kroll, who's filling in for Combs tonight, producing the program, who told us that he's checked this guy's stuff out and he is like the biggest Cam Ward hater. Well, yeah, I mean, eventually, you know, you talk enough smack where it's not just kind of journalistic integrity. If you're going after somebody over and over and over and over again, saying that they're terrible and that they're a bust and that they're awful. And then you have this interaction. Yeah, I think it's completely fair what the Titans did.
4: Yeah, I feel the same way. Look, you know, Tillman, a double dog dared them, and they called him.

0: And, you know, they were bluffing and, you know, stripping that media credential away. And it's understandably and deservedly so. I mean, there is no way any professional reporter can just, you know, go to any medium, whether it's X, whether it's YouTube, whether it's in print with a column and just, you know, rip the organization and say, yeah, I challenge you. We'll see what you could do. You know, if you do this, you're going to be absolutely soft. And on the surface, without hearing the rest of the story, you may think, indeed, yeah, this is quite a doughy point of view from the Tennessee Titans organization. But they were completely justified in this maneuver. And bravo to Cam Ward. You know, going back to that clip, I thought he handled it exactly the way that you described it, as a pro. You know, we're all critical of a lot of these guys all the time. They're human beings. They bleed like you and I do. They have emotions like you and I do. A lot of them, you know, take to social media sometimes. A lot of them ignore social media. To each their own, and how they address the criticism that comes along with playing the game. You know, of course, they get paid handsomely for it. But, you know, I thought Stillman's question was legitimate. Honestly, in that moment where he mishandled it was after the fact and taking to YouTube and then challenging the organization, and they called him on it. So I think, you know, both sides are really kind of to blame here. I think the Titans made the right move. I think Stillman is going to learn a hard lesson as a result. And again, the guy that really comes out looking like a champion in this situation, in my mind, is Cam Ward, because he handled the situation beautifully.
1: Yeah. Yeah, look, and you know, maybe it got him a couple extra 100 subs on YouTube, and it got us to talk about him for a couple of minutes. So I guess, hey, congratulations, right? I mean, your PR move, it worked.
0: Enjoy your unemployment.
1: Well, yeah. I mean, I don't know how much he was getting paid to be a credentialed media member of the Titans, but either way, look, that brings us to the more pressing matter, though. What kind of season is in store for Cam Ward? Because, like you said, the initial question was fair. He's had a rough preseason. Yeah. He had a rough rookie season at the beginning of the year. His head coach, Brian Callahan, got fired after week five, guy that didn't even know the freaking rules on when you could challenge a play and when not. But there's a lot of pressure on Cam Ward. And his interactions with the media, I think, have been pretty good overall. Remember last year, to keep it a buck, we asked. Right, that was one of the great viral moments of the NFL a season ago. Cam Ward last year, 18th in passing yards, tied for 22nd in touchdowns. He did only throw 7 interceptions. That was tied for the 5th lowest among 17 game starters, but his completion percentage, 31st out of quarterbacks. Yards per attempt, under 6. That was the league low. Yeah. A passer rating of 80, that was 28th. But again, took care of the football and rarely turned it over. Had a brutal offensive line. He took 55 sacks last year. That was the 2nd most. And he did lose 7 fumbles. That was tied for the most among quarterbacks. And then we've seen the struggles in the preseason, where again, Robert Saleh, his own head coach, is essentially calling him out. Do you think it was just a rough preseason? And now with these new weapons and a full summer to kind of mold and build some chemistry, you think the Titans and Cam Ward hit the ground running and maybe surprise some folks? Or Brad, has this preseason kind of soured things on you in terms of any excitement for Cam Ward and Tennessee?
0: Yeah, look, I'm not going to downgrade Cam Ward considerably. I didn't have really high expectations, but I think he's going to make some strides at his on-field maturation. Why? Because he got massive upgrades at the wide receiver position. I know he and Carnell Tate didn't connect a single time in the preseason, but enjoying practices, they were unstoppable. In fact, the last joint practice they had against my Chicago Bears, 12 targets, 7 receptions, and 2 touchdowns for Carnell Tate. Gunnar Helm is there. Wandale Robinson is there. And you know, Wandale, being the Giants fan that you are, a guy that's highly reliable in the short to intermediate field. I mean, he did not have the weaponry around him. He's got it now. No more excuses for Cam Ward. He has got to make strides this season and really blow up in year 3.
1: 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I'm Pat Boyle. BetMGM tonight rolls
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